0: The top doesn't want to run another play. Danville doesn't care. They're up 21-0. And that's going to do it for the first half. Coming up at the break, stats, scores, and we'll hear from former Virginia Tech defensive coordinator Bud Foster. Your score at the break here at Lord Botetourt High School. Eagles lead at 21-0 on the Haley Toyota High School Football Game of the Week.
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0: Welcome back to Lord Botetourt High School. It is halftime. The visitors from GW Danville, a 21-0 lead. Your first half numbers for the Eagles, quarterback Octavian Covington, 13 of 15, 137 yards, two touchdowns. Stanford Lipscomb, 10 carries, 102 yards and a score. Dalian Johnson caught four passes for 50 yards and a touchdown. For the Cavaliers, Gus Feeney, four carries for 22 yards. Not a lot of offense for Lord Botetourt in the first half. Scores from around the area, your Sports Haven scoreboard. Blue Ridge beats North Cross 48-19. Games in progress. Glass leads Liberty 20-7. Salem over Blacksburg 28-6. Giles leads Tazewell 12-7. Jeff Forrest, a 28-7 lead over LCA. James River leading Radford 21-17. Floyd up on Fort Chiswell 42-0. Magna Vista leading Stanton River 27-0. Amherst, a touchdown better than Brookville, 7-0. Heritage beating up on Rustburg 39-0. Carroll County leads Patrick County 23-6. And Cave Spring leads Pulaski County 20-0. Those are your scores and numbers as we have them through one half of play here at Lord Botetourt High School. Of course, college football taking center stage tomorrow. Virginia Tech going to play in a monsoon in Boston against Boston College at noon. Virginia takes on Delaware, the Blue Hens, tomorrow night. Earlier this week, Bud Foster, caught up with Greg Roberts talking all things football.
7: Hello, Coach Foster. How goes your Wednesday?
8: It's great. How you doing, guys?
7: Good, brother. Hey, I want to jump right in, bud, right here on WFIR, noon on Saturday. Virginia Tech back on the road after success on the road at Maryland. Man, the Hokies are looking to get to 4-0, Bud Foster. And that just, I don't know, man. I just feel like a surge of energy back in the Hokie Nation. You feeling it? I know you interact probably more than anyone going to different groups and speaking with different media and interacting with fans and alum. What's your sense of all that?
8: Well, you know, number one, there is a lot of excitement and a good win going on the road at Maryland. You know, that was a good quality football team. You know, watching that game, and I was actually in Las Vegas. I got a chance to go see the Eagles at the Sphere.
7: Oh, heck yeah.
8: And, which was
7: wow.
8: Really pretty cool. But, you know, we're 3 hours different, so I got a chance to see, majority of the game before
7: yes,
8: we
7: sir.
8: Went and had dinner before and went to the movie. But, there's a lot of energy at Virginia Tech right now within everybody. I mean, a lot of excitement.
7: Okay.
8: But, you know, a good football team. And like I said, a good quality win at Maryland. I mean, I think a team that's a Big Ten team that I think everybody's picking to be a little bit better than they were. They were a young football team last year. As we saw, the quarterback's an outstanding athlete. And I think it's just a really good, good win for Virginia Tech on the road. In fact, I think it's their first their first power of four non-conference win since I retired.
7: Yes, sir.
8: And so that's a long time.
7: Yeah.
8: But it's a good quality win. Offensively, we looked extremely efficient. Obviously, defensively, we can clean some things up. But, again, you got to credit, a well-coached offensive football team, at the University of Maryland with Mike Locksley there.
7: Yeah. Well, let's jump in on the Virginia Tech offense. I want you to put on your defensive coordinator cap and take a look at what James Franklin and the Tech offense. You know, you start talking about the elements you need. Well, it all starts with a quarterback. And Ethan Grunkemeyer, he's already thrown over 100 passes, and no interceptions. And then the Virginia Tech tailbacks, they look like studs. And then you've got some quality, dependable guys at receiver. And then, Bud, oh my goodness, that tight end, Luke Reynolds, he looks like he's going to be one and done for the Hokies. Is that guy a first-round NFL draft pick, or what are your thoughts on him?
8: Well, I think since you're talking about him, I think incredible player. I've had a chance to watch him practice and get to know him personally. And and physically, he's got all the tools that you're looking for. He's got length. He's got size. He's athletic. He's got great ball control. As you guys saw the other night at the game, I mean, just has great body control, great hands. I mean, he is definitely an outstanding prospect for the next level. There's no doubt about that. I hope he wants to stay a little bit longer. I think, in this day and age where you're paying folks at this level, potentially, keep him around a little bit. But, Grunkemeyer right now is playing extremely well. I think they're really well coached in that room. I think the quarterbacks are, you've got, not only do you got Danny O'Brien as the quarterback's coach, you've got Warren Ruggio, Warren was a longtime offensive coordinator at Wake Forest before here. And just those guys, I think that position is really well coached with what to, where they're looking for their outlets when things aren't there. But just show a lot of poise and know where their checkdowns are. And Ethan's really played, I think, with a lot of composure. He showed the ability to run a little bit. But I just think he's got tremendous poise back in the pocket and has made good decisions. Obviously, he doesn't have to do it by himself. I mean, you talked about the tailbacks.
7: Yeah.
8: Hawkins is playing well. Overton, is a big play threat. And kind of look like the running game of old a little bit. You got the guy that can break it a little bit. You got some guys that can, you get tired of tackling. And I think, that group helps the quarterback position. I like the receivers as well. I mean, that's been a solid group. We've needed a playmaker, and I think Keyshawn Brown gives us that guy that's a threat anytime he touches the football, whether it's a deep shot or, you know, right now.

0: yards after the catch. And then Aiden Green had a great night the other night, showed great, great hands and being consistent. So I think it looks like a well-rounded offense. And then I know we haven't talked about it yet, but offensive line, there's a big improvement there. And that's a big, big part of it, because when you can run the football and then, and take the stress off the quarterback, but then when you're working third and manageable, that makes a big difference than third and eight plus, basis. And that's the last couple years we've been put in those situations, and you just didn't see, protection is going to break down at some point in time, and fortunately, we've been able to do that, and protect the quarterback.
1: I don't have to tell you, third and manageable, when you have tailbacks who can catch it out of the backfield, and you've got a tight end like you have in Luke Reynolds, third and manageable is no sweat. Just no sweat. I mean, you got all kind of options.
0: No doubt, the tight ends have been a big, we've got multiple tight ends. You talked about Luke, but we have multiple tight ends. And so all those guys have been factors. And then, like you said, when you can check it down to a running back who can make some yards after a catch.
1: Yes, sir.
0: That's a great weapon to have. And, Gruckenmeier's shown he knows where that second or even third person should be in his, in his progression.
1: Yep.
0: And he's been patient enough to do that, and then it's kept drives alive, and it's put points on the board.
1: Okay, Bud Foster on our Hollywood's Hotline, Hollywood's Restaurant and Bakery. Coach Foster on Greg Roberts Live is presented by Mission Barbecue, Mission Barbecue, Towers Mall, Roanoke, Lynchburg, and the New River Valley. I want to move you over to Boston College. Boy, over your career, you saw a lot of Boston College. I know Bill O'Brien is now in charge, but I tell you, buddy, it just feels like the players can come and go, the coaches can come and go, but it's like the culture and the mentality of BC doesn't really change, does it?
0: No, it doesn't. That's always a place I've had the utmost respect for. They've always been big, physical, on both lines of scrimmage. And then, they've always had an outstanding quarterback. They always got multiple tight ends that are a pain in the tail, and usually a big time tailback. And then defensively, they're going to hit you in the mouth.
1: Yes,
0: and the one thing that I always felt like though with BC, would there been physical football games, but I've always felt like in the long haul we could out talent them a little bit. There's been some years we couldn't do that. But majority of the time, I thought our skill was just better than theirs, on the perimeter.
1: Sure.
0: And that's, I still think that's the case, with us right now. At least I'd like to think that. And that's why you got to go play the game. But, they are a much improved football team. And they've had, they lost, the home opener to Cincy, but they had a good win against Rutgers.
1: Yeah.
0: Everybody was picking to win 7 or 8 games and who's maybe come out of the gate a little slow right now. It's a team that I think it's a new team from a year ago. And I think it's a team that's going to continue to get better. Billy O'Brien's a heck of a football coach. And I know he's got an outstanding staff, but, this team's going to fight. And we'll see what the weather conditions do.
1: How about that, bud? That looks, it's going to be gorgeous here in our backyard. Full sun, mid-70s. But right now, about game time, it's like a big yuck. Temps in mid-50s. They're calling for rain and wind. How will that impact this? Will that neutralize some of that talent gap you were just talking about?
0: Yeah, I think it will. Particularly if, the wind, one thing, if it's rainy, that's one thing. We played in the rain, but you start throwing heavy winds into that, where that can really affect the passing game. And that's right now been Tech's, one of Tech's strong points, as we mentioned earlier, with Gruckenmeier and I'll say this, it will be interesting about this game. We'll see, and not that I know anything, but we'll see if that game's going to be played in Boston. That Northeastern, there's a lot of programs up in that part of the country right now
1: that are moving
0: questioning
1: games.
0: Whether Well, they are, or okay. You know, or play them at another time, and we'll see where this. I'm not saying I'm not in the know, but I just know that's some conversation that's probably going on. But if it doesn't, I mean, obviously the weather will be a factor, and I just don't know. In my opinion, right now, if BC is the same kind of BC team that we played consistently against, okay. You know, and from a front standpoint, I still think I got a lot of respect. I've seen their film, and the quarterback, Mason McKenzie, is extremely athletic, and can create some things with the ball in his hand. And, that may be a factor more when it's, you know, as you go along, you know, in the passing game is how the quarterback can do. You know, when things aren't there and how he can run and make plays with his feet.
1: Bud Foster on our Hollywood's Hotline. So, Coach, Brent Pry and the Virginia Tech defense, I see where the Hokies are in top 10 in rushing defense. That sounds familiar from when you were in control down there. And then it would be better. I mean, they let the ODU quarterback rip off like an 80 yard run, or the stats would be even better than that. What are you seeing, or what are some of the bigger things jumping out at you as far as improvement in the Tech D?
0: Yeah, well, number one, you hit it with stopping the run. I mean, you take the one, you know, 76-yard touchdown run from the quarterback, you know, against ODU. And that was a unique play. It was actually a option play, a read that was opposite where he reads, you know. And that was against the third group, you know, and I'm not saying that against.
1: That's
0: the,
1: right.
0: You know, but,
1: you're right.
0: You know, but it's a good teaching moment right there.
1: Okay.
0: But, you know, probably the biggest thing in talking with the Tech defensive coaches is snugging up right now. We've given up probably too many plays, you know, on the back end, you know, longer plays in the passing game, you know. And some of them there were against ODU, against man coverage, and you know, kind of a 50-50 ball, and they hit on about three of those, you know. And then the other day, Maryland hit on, you know, I think, four plays over, you know, 25 yards in the passing game. And that's the area that they can get better. I mean, a couple of them are well-designed plays. They caught them in some, like, a screen-and-go type concept against his own coverage, which was a really good play. And then a couple of plays have just been, and like they were against ODU, we've been against man coverage and just great throws and catches and, you know,
1: that dude's covered. That quarterback.
0: Yeah, you can live with that. Those will pester you.
1: Yes, sir.
0: But if you don't turn them loose with yards after the catch, then, you know, they may win a battle, but they don't always win football games. And I think that's what they've been able to do. And they've been good on third downs.
1: Bud, final topic here. I've got a good minute 30 here. I want to zoom back, and I don't want to get all crazy. I mean, we've only seen like three games, but I did not anticipate I would be saying this in the preseason. But when I look at the ACC right now across the entire ACC, I'm dead serious when I say this. If Virginia Tech stays on this trajectory, I mean, heck, they look, I mean, as through three games, they look as good as anybody as I've seen in the ACC. Is that nuts?
0: No, you're not. I mean, Miami is still the, you know, right now. But I think the, you know, after seeing some teams play and then how we have played, I'm in agreement with you that it's wide open, and the ACC top to bottom is extremely competitive league. I mean, we know that. I mean, Duke won the ACC last year. I mean, you know, played in a championship game, and not to take that away from them, they did, but they had a great quarterback.
1: Yeah.
0: You know, and I think that's the position that keeps it going. And obviously Virginia Tech has a quality quarterback right now in Ethan Gruckenmeier and some talent around them.
1: Sure.
0: You know, we don't play. I think Miami, I think Louisville. Right now, I mean, the way they're playing with a lot of confidence, and they've got an extremely talented football team.
1: Agreed.
0: But, you know, we do have to go on the road and play down at SMU, which, you know, SMU played at Louisville, you know. So there's still, you know, and Clemson will always be Clemson. And then obviously we get to play Miami again, which, but I think we just got to go one at a time.

0: but we're capable. You know, I do think we're capable. And if we just approach it as one game at a time and get better from week to week and stay healthy, I think that's another thing. We've got to be able to stay healthy. And that's always, you know, there's always some attrition during the season. And, you know, but if you can stay healthy in all the right spots, then it'll give you a chance.
1: Randy says I'm going to.
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7: Welcome back to Lord Botetourt High School. Getting ready for the second half kickoff. GW Danville, a 21-0 lead. 5 possessions in the first half. They scored on 3 of them and fumbled away the other 2. Lord Botetourt turned it over on downs twice in the red zone. They've had some opportunities, but this Danville offense has just looked really, really solid, really impressive. The quarterback, Covington, 13 of 15. Lipscomb's already gone over 100 yards on the ground. Just good-looking, methodical offense. Getting ready for the kick. The Cavaliers will receive. They will go right to left on your dial. They'll head towards the softball field end zone. GW Danville will head towards the baseball field end zone. They'll head to the right. Interesting scores from around the area. Salem rolling 28-6 over Blacksburg. Jeff Forrest up on LCA 28-7. Magna Vista shutting out Stanton River 27-0. Cave Spring 20-0 over Pulaski County. 21-0 here as the Eagles are getting ready to kick it off. Got the whistle and we're ready to go. Jaden Windsor back deep along with Bo Lonker and Dalton Bradley for the Cavaliers. Low liner picked up by Lonker. Far side, 20-25. Gets out to the 30, breaks a tackle. Still going. Nice return by Lonker. Out to about the 34-yard line, and that's where the Cavaliers get it. First and 10. Not a lot of offense for Botetourt. Took advantage of some penalties and a nice kick return to get opportunities, but just couldn't get anything inside the red zone. Cale Burton remains in at quarterback. First and 10 from the 34. I formation. Burton gets under center. Drops back to pass. Fires it, has a receiver, it's caught. First down, 45. Out to the 50 is Big Rylan Wright. Bowling over defenders, picks up 16 yards into GW territory and a first down. First time we've seen the big tight end targeted all day. Productive there, across the 50 to the 49, first and 10 Cavaliers. Cavaliers stay in the eye. Danville just one safety deep. Everybody else in the box. Burton to throw. Picks it up right side. Now he's going to run. Cuts it inside. Gets down to the 45 before he's corralled. And G.W. Danville has the ball. Ripped out of there by the Eagles. Mark Bennett pulled it out of the pile, pulled it away from Burton, and the Eagles get the turnover, first and 10 GW. Burton was running, got in the scrum, and all of a sudden spinning out of it was GW's number 26, Mark Bennett, with the ball. If he had been able to stay on his feet, he would have gone all the way, because I think he's the only one that knew he had the ball. So GW gets it at their own 42-yard line. They get their first turnover of the game, up 21-0 here in the third. Couple tight ends on the left side. Lipscomb, your running back, with the quarterback Covington. Sweep left. Flag comes in. Lipscomb has space, but my guess is it's coming back. The flag was on the side of the field away from the play. See what the call is. Would have been a nice pickup by Lipscomb. It's a hold away from the play. Opposite side of the field, the official threw the flag. The play went to the left. The flag was on the right. That's one of those, if you're GW, I hate to see it. If you're a coach right there, you're like, all you had to do on that side of the formation was fall down in front of your guy. Didn't need to hold, but they do, and they walk it back to the 32-yard line. So it'll be first and 20, GW, penalty number 8. Same formation for the Eagles, the multiple tight ends on the left side. Dalian Johnson, the receiver, on the right. They turn and give it to the tailback. Up the middle, still fighting forward, gets to the 35-yard line. He'll pick up 3 yards. Stanford Lipscomb on the carry. 5'10", 190-pound senior. Fights his way out to the 35, where it brings up second down. GW now spreading it. Two receivers to the left, one to the right. Now he sends the tight end out to the left side. Covington to throw. Has a screen pass out there, blocking. The receiver gets across the 40-yard line. That's J.J. Chaney to the 41-yard line. He'll pick up about 6 yards. Brings up third down and about 11 yards to go for GW. Be interested to see if we're in four down territory here. May depend on what they can do here on third down. If they get a chunk of it back, may decide to go for it, up 21-0. Covington fake snap, now looks back over. Three tight ends on the left side of the formation. Play clock at 20. Snap, back to throw. Under heat, takes off running and isn't going to go very far. It's a loss. Tackle on the play. Blake Markham in there for the sack. It's a loss of 2. So that'll make the decision for the Eagles, and they'll punt it away here. Their first punt of the evening. Back to kick for GW will be JT Anderson. Back to receive for the Cavaliers, Jaden Windsor, standing back at his 25-yard line. So a nice defensive stand by the Cavaliers there after the fumble, forcing the punt. There's the snap. Rugby kick right side. Now he's running. He finally kicks it away. Bounces at the 40, now 35-30. Still rolling down to the 25. So didn't look the best, but it works out. They mark it down at the 25-yard line in first and 10. Lord Botetourt. The punter, Payne, running for his life, almost got tackled, got away just before he got hit and got the kick off. If you're a Danville fan, you were holding your breath on that one. 8:27.

0: to go here in the third. 21-0, GW with the lead. Shotgun formation for the Cavs, a running back to each side of the quarterback, Burton. Two receivers on the right side. Burton hands it off to Feeney. Left side, he'll get to the 29-yard line and pick up 4 yards. Feeney had a couple quality carries early, picked up yards, and then just never went back to him. Burton got quite a bit of the carries. Second down, 6 yards to go. Ball spotted on the near hash mark towards the Botetourt side of the field. Back in the I formation with Burton under center. Five-man front for Danville. Toss sweep left side. Feeney cuts it up out to the 35-yard line. Will be very close to the first down. If he didn't get it, it's going to be awful close. We do have a player down on the field. Looks like 6 yards for Feeney. Player that was down got up. And they are going to say first down, Botetourt. So the Cavaliers move the sticks on their second possession of the second half. Ball touching the 35-yard line. 7:30 to go here in the third. And we have a flag on the far side of the field. Sideline warning on GW Danville. So that's one of those warnings. Set the play clock at 25 and they'll get it going here. They stay in the eye with Burton under center. They send two receivers out to the right side. Burton, pass, throws it right side towards the sideline, and it's going to be picked off. There's a flag on the field. It's intercepted by Nazir Wilson. Down the far sideline, Wilson finally tripped up at the 20, but there's a flag way back where the interception happened. And there's another flag on the GW bench. So we'll see what we got here. I think we're going to get a defensive hold on GW and then a flag on one of the coaches on the sideline losing their mind over there. Haven't got the call yet. They're over there talking, though the officials get away from the Danville side. Coach Nick Anderson over there pleading his case. This may work out well for Botetourt if they get the hold and maybe an unsportsmanlike. Still talking over there, trying to get all the calls straight. And now we'll hopefully figure out what we got here. So you've got holding on the defense. So that was the first penalty. And then unsportsmanlike conduct on the defense. That's the second penalty. So now an even 10 penalties on the Eagles. So it'll be first down, Lord Botetourt. So the interception goes by the wayside. Botetourt gets the first down and a bunch of yardage. So once again, Danville's been their own worst enemy today. Two fumbles and 10 penalties. This game could really be out of hand, but doing just enough to leave the Cavaliers in it. They haven't moved the ball yet. They're still walking it down the field. And they're still walking. And they're going to move it down to the 40-yard line of GW Danville. So first and 10, Botetourt. Ball on the far hash. Now they're going to move it to the near hash. 6:53 to go here in the third quarter. They'll move the ball to the hash closest to the Botetourt side. First and 10, Cavaliers. Cavaliers break their huddle, come out in the eye with Burton under center. Burton brings a man in motion. Smith crosses the formation. He's back to pass. Rolls to his right. Fires it. Smith is wide open. Catches it. 20, 15, 10. He's brought down at the 5. First down, Cavaliers. A gain of 35 yards. Jerry Smith. That was the same route that was not caught by Feeney earlier. Smith goes in motion. Soon as the ball snaps, he just takes off running on a wheel route. Wide open. Nobody picks him up. And it's first and goal, Lord Botetourt. Ball spotted at the 5-yard line. Trying to take advantage of the penalties there and the interception that was called back. Two receivers to the left. Two running backs on each side of Burton. Burton going to run it to the right side. Tries to kite it up, and he is tackled by most of the GW defense. Nobody fell for that, and Burton's thrown back for maybe a 1-yard loss. We do have a player shaken up. He gets up. It's Burton who's limping. He's on his feet. The trainer comes out, so he's going to have to come out of the game. Lonker's going to have to come in a quarterback. So an injury timeout to let Burton walk off to the sideline. 6:07 to go here in the third. Cavaliers trying to get on the board here, down 21-0. Their third time in the red zone. Haven't been able to convert yet. Burton's off the field. Lonker comes into the huddle. Second down and goal. Now they've got one receiver to each side. Same shotgun with two running backs. Lonker back to throw. Looks, fires it left side. Touchdown, Cavaliers! Ryland Wright, wide open from 7 yards, and the Cavs are on the board. In the name of Chuck Baker, the tight end is always open. Mr. Baker would be saying that right now if he wasn't at home under the weather, hopefully listening. Extra point coming with 5:46 to go. Braden Harvey, the kicker for the Cavaliers, looking to make it a 2-touchdown game. There's the snap. Kicks up. Good-looking kick, and it's good. 5:46 to go in the third. The Cavaliers have an answer. It's 21-7 Eagles on the Haley Toyota High School Football Game of the Week.
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0: Back here at Lord Botetourt High School, the Cavaliers on the board. Bo Lonker hitting Ryland Wright for the touchdown. They'll kick it back to the Eagles, now with a 21-7 deficit. It's an onside kick. They've got an opportunity. The ball's loose, and I think Botetourt's got it. The Eagles dropped back too early. Botetourt, the onside kick, and they get it back. What a huge call by Nick Leftwich. And I'm going to be honest, GW dropped way back as soon as they ran up. All the front line for the Eagles started dropping back. It was an easy recovery for Lord Botetourt. They've got it at the GW 46-yard line. What a nice call. Now you got to take advantage. .546 to go. Still plenty of time. Plenty of time. Cavaliers come out in the eye. Tell you what, hats off, too, to Braden Harvey. Beautiful onside kick there. First down play, Burton rolls left, throws it, and that goes absolutely nowhere. The pass is caught by Callum McCoy, but he loses 4 yards on the play. Burton back in the game at quarterback. Shaken up on that last drive before the touchdown. Moves it back to the 49-yard line, second down and 12. More scores on your Sports Haven scoreboard. Salem leads Blacksburg 35-13. Jeff Forrest up on LCA 35-7. Radford leads James River 24-21. Burton in the shotgun. Back to pass. Looks right. Has a receiver. It's caught. Jaden Windsor loose across the middle. Down to the 30-yard line. It's a pickup of 21. All of a sudden, the Lord Botetourt offense has come alive. More scores. Magna Vista leads Stanton River 43-0. Floyd County over Fort Chiswell 42-0. Heritage up 39-0 on Rustburg. Patrick Henry leading Hidden Valley 49-0. Cave Spring beating Pulaski 29-0. First and 10 Cavaliers from the 30. Cavaliers getting a little momentum here in the second half. Trips receivers to the left. Burton in the shotgun. Back to throw. Looks left, fires. It's caught by Windsor down to the 20, and now they say he dropped it incomplete. He got sandwiched between two defenders, and the ball knocked away. It's an incomplete pass. Brings up second down and 10. Nice throw there by Burton. Windsor just couldn't hold on as he was sandwiched between two Eagles defenders. Cavaliers break the huddle. Again, three receivers out to the left side. Burton takes the snap, rolls to his left. Pulls up, now takes it running. Has it to the 30. He's chased down from behind. Nice tackle there to Corey Childress. Chased him down. He'll pick up 2 yards on the play. Another big third down for the Cavs. Third down and 9. Inside 4 minutes to go here in the third quarter. Cavaliers looking to take advantage of the successful onside kick. You hate to pull that trick out of your bag and not have it turn into points. Play clock heading towards 10 seconds. Burton had to go to the sideline to get the play call. Under center in the I formation. Play clock inside 5. They're trying to draw them off, and they do. Nice job there by Burton. The outside end, Childress, who just made the tackle, jumps off sides. So now we have the officials meeting. I'm wondering if the play clock hit zero before the offsides. Two flags on the field. Now they're going to all get together in a huddle, except for two officials, and talk about, I think, that fact. Did the play clock hit zero? Do we have delay a game before we have an offsides? And they are breaking the huddle, and it is a delay of game on Lord Botetourt. So it goes the other way. Instead of getting 5, they're going to lose 5. Fifth penalty of the evening on the Cavaliers. It's a great idea to try to draw them offsides. They just waited a second or two too long. Move it back to the 34. It'll be third down and 14. Yeah. Play clock heading towards 10.

0: time, somebody's going to break open. Pick up the ball at the 6. First and goal, Lord Botetourt. Again, the onside kick giving him back-to-back possessions. Now trying to take advantage. Two receivers to the right, one to the left. Burton, quarterback draw up the middle. Lowers his shoulder inside the 5. Going to get down to the 1-yard line to pick up a 5. So second and goal now from the 1. A 5-yard gain by Burton on just a straight quarterback draw. Approaching 2 minutes to go here in the third quarter. Burton had to come to the sideline to get the play call. They're all the way down at the 1. He had to run all the way to the sideline over at the 20 to get the play. Under center, I formation. Second and goal. Burton, quarterback sneak. Touchdown, Cavaliers. Burton walked it into the end zone. And how about this? We got a game with 1:45 to go. It's now 21-13. Burton just got under center, found a gap in the defensive line, and just took it right in there for the score. So here comes Harvey on for the extra point. We got a whistle as the Cavaliers are getting set up. Cavaliers looking for something on the sideline. They got the tee out there. Oh, I see what it is. Somebody missing a knee pad or something, and we've got to stop everything. We'll get set back up here for the extra point. Here's the snap. The hold is down. The kick is up. The kick is good. 1:45 to go in the third. Back-to-back scores for the Cavaliers. It's now 21-14 GW on the Haley Toyota High School Football Game of the Week.
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0: Welcome back to Lord Botetourt High School. Hey, kids, we got a game. 21-14 with 1:45 to go here in the third. Cavaliers set to kick it back to GW one more time. The Eagles now got everybody up at the 50-yard line, guarding against an onside kick. Doubt we'll see back-to-back ones here. And we don't. It's a squib kick low, fielded at the 35. The return man heads left towards his own bench, trying to get to the edge. Gets a little bit, gets out to about the 45-yard line, Roderick Cowens, and we have flags flying on the sideline. Might have been a late hit there. Not what you want to see if you're the Cavaliers. You got a little bit of momentum, and now you're going to give the Eagles great field position. We'll see what the call is. And we do have an unsportsmanlike conduct. You didn't say who the unsportsmanlike was on, but the way they're walking, I'm going to think it's on Lord Botetourt. Yeah, didn't get the point there, but it is against the Cavaliers. More scores on your Sports Haven scoreboard. Salem.

0: leads Blacksburg 42-13. Jeff Forrest up on LCA 35-7. Allegheny beating Waynesboro 42-0. Heritage up on Rustburg 39-0. 29-0 Cave over Pulaski, 49-0 PH over Hidden Valley. First and 10 Eagles from the Botetourt 41-yard line. So the Eagles, great field position here. Their second drive of the second half, forced a punt on their first possession. The officials having a little meeting there, and I think one of the Botetourt coaches would like to have a word. It's Nick Leftwich wants to have a word with one of the officials about what's going on. Satisfied or not, that's it, and we're ready for football. First down play for GW. They give it to the tailback, has space, 40. Gang tackled there, fights his way down to the 36-yard line. Pick up a 5 for Alex Brandon. So the Botetourt defense looking to get a stop here. Forced a punt on GW's last possession. They've scored back-to-back touchdowns without GW touching the football. Second down. Two receivers to the right, one to the left. Trying to draw them off. Now they look over to the sideline. Lipscomb back in the game at tailback. Moves to the left side of the quarterback, Covington. The snap, they give it to Lipscomb. Trips over the 35. He's going to have first down. Still moving as they finally blow the whistle at the 29-yard line. Gain of 7 for Lipscomb. That'll move the sticks. Got to run one more play before the end of the third quarter. First and 10 Eagles from the Botetourt 29-yard line. Now two receivers to the right side. Lipscomb on the right of the quarterback, Covington. They send the H back to the left side of the formation. The snap, they give it to Lipscomb, left side. Follows one of his big blockers, still moving. He's going to have a first down following big 71 Emery Griffin, 6'3", 285, down to the 19-yard line for a pickup of 10. It's a first down, but he went out of bounds. So 13 seconds on the clock here in the third quarter. And now they wind the clock, and GW won't have to run another play, and they're walking to the sideline. We head to the fourth quarter. Got a ball game in Daleville. Botetourt trailing GW. The Eagles lead at 21-14 on the Haley Toyota High School Football Game of the Week.
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0: Fourth quarter beginning here at Lord Botetourt High School. The Eagles lead it 21-14 over the Cavaliers. Amari Word in at quarterback. He's going to fake it, and he fumbles it in the backfield. Had to do like three different fakes and drop the ball. He was able to fall on it, but it'll be a loss of yardage for the Eagles. Loss of about 4 yards. Word came in to play quarterback. They had a running back to each side. He faked it to both of them, and as he went to take off, he just dropped the ball. So Covington comes back in at quarterback. He has looked really good tonight. This young man, Octavian Covington, 15 of 17 through the air. Two touchdown passes. Second down, 13 to go. Covington back in at quarterback. Going to roll to his right, looking to throw. Little out pattern is complete. Juke move, another move, down to the 10. He's finally tripped up. Pass caught by Dalian Johnson all the way down to the 6-yard line. It's a pickup of 17. They've been real effective in rolling Covington out and just receivers running out patterns and stop patterns right there in the middle of the field. Option routes, they can move either way, and guys are just sitting down in space, and Covington's hitting them. 21-14 Eagles, looking to add on to it here. First and goal from the 7. Lipscomb lines up behind Covington. They turn and give it to him. Lipscomb, left side, spun around. We have a flag. He's thrown for a loss. We'll see what the flag's about. It's going to be a hold against the Eagles. Another hold on GW, penalty number 11. So they're going to back him up 10 yards. It'll be first and goal still. Yeah, they're going to move it back to the 18. First and goal. GW now spreading it out a little bit. Two receivers to the right, one to the left. Lipscomb stays in at tailback. They're going to give it to him. Takes it up the middle. He is thrown backwards. Maybe got back to the line of scrimmage. Jackson Crenshaw picks him up and throws him down for no gain. Huge play there for the Cavaliers. Now it's second down and goal from the 18. Nice job there by Crenshaw, a sophomore, breaking through there and making the play. Clock rolling, 9:50 and counting. Two tight ends to the left side of the formation. Covington to throw to the end zone, a 50-50 ball. There's fighting, there's flags. He caught it for the touchdown. It won't matter, I don't think. Dalian Johnson had one arm held down, caught it with one hand in the end zone. Unless the flag's for offensive interference, it's not. Touchdown Eagles. How about that play? 17 yards. Covington just put it in the air. Johnson had one-on-one coverage, and he was covered. The DB had his arm held down, and Johnson still able to grab it for a touchdown. So touchdown Eagles, and they'll come on for the extra point here. They're going to go for two. They've got the swinging gate formation, and now they're going to line up in a traditional formation, and they're going to kick it. Doing the kicking is Estevan Rodriguez. 9:37 to go here. There's the snap, the hold. The kick is low, but it's good. 9:37 to go. The Eagles back on the board. They lead it 28-14 on the Haley Toyota High School Football Game of the Week.
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0: Back here at Lord Botetourt High School, the Eagles punch one in a beautiful pass. Octavian Covington finds Dalian Johnson with a one-handed catch in the end zone, and it's 28-14, Eagles with the lead. They'll kick it back to the Cavaliers. Jaden Windsor standing back at his 5. Botetourt got to show a little more urgency now. Down by 2 scores, 9:37 to go. A nice high kick. Windsor fields it at the

0: 10. Takes it up the right side, 25. Spins at the 30, taken down at the 35. Decent field position for the Cavaliers that have gone to the air in the second half, and it's worked out. We do have a player injured on the field. It's one of the Cavaliers is shaken up on the play. We'll take an injury timeout. 9:32 to go. Eagles lead it 28-14.
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0: The injured player is Jerry Smith. He leaves the field favoring his left leg. First and 10 Cavaliers. Burton, back to throw. Looking left side, has a receiver. It's caught across the 50, down to the 45-yard line is Dalton Bradley. He's going to pick up 20 yards. Suddenly, the air attack for Botetourt has come alive. Couldn't get anything going in the first half, just completed one pass. Since then, it's been air Cavaliers. Burton's completed six passes, five of them for double-digit yards. They spotted at the 48, first and 10, Botetourt. Trips to the right side. Burton will throw. Looking that side across the middle, almost picked off. Antonio Jones, the linebacker, jumped in front of the slant route. It'll be an incomplete pass. Second down and 10 for the Cavaliers. It's unfortunate Smith is hurt. He's caught two long passes, one for 35 yards, one for 29 yards. But he's on the sideline. Cavaliers send three receivers to the right side. Burton to throw. He's going to move to his right. Firing it deep down the sideline, and it's incomplete out of bounds. Looking for Bradley, just a little too far outside. Now third down. Third and 10. 8:48 to go. Pretty much guarantee this will be four down territory. I don't think Nick Leftwich wants to give the Eagles the ball back unless he absolutely has to, and if he does, he's only down by a touchdown. Burton had to come to the sideline to get the play. Now back in the huddle, and they break it. Still 15 on the play clock. Two receivers to the left, one to the right. Burton, back to throw. Under heat, running for his life. Sprinting right, finally throws it away. Not a whole lot there. Burton had to sprint out to his right, a full-speed run, because he was just getting chased down by three different Eagles players. And it'll bring up fourth down and 10. 8:41 to go here. Cavaliers have to get to the Eagles 38 for a first down. Fourth and 10. Burton gets the play call from his head coach, Nick Leftwich. Trots out to the far hash marks to his huddle. 20 seconds on the play clock. Three receivers to the right side. Burton to pass. Under Heat. Screen pass, back door, and they get tackling for a one-yard gain. Big play there. Antonio Jones was being blocked, was fully engaged, shedded the blocker, and made the tackle. It was a one-yard gain, but not nearly enough, and it's a turnover on downs. Looked like that play had an opportunity there, but the one man for GW blocking things up made the tackle. If he gets by him, he probably gets the first down, but all for naught. First and 10 GW, 8:35 to go. They get the ball on their own 46-yard line. The Eagles have been effective running the ball. You can rest assured they're going to focus on the running game here. They do just that as they bring Amari Wood in at quarterback. He's the running quarterback. They snap it to him. He's going to run it right up the middle. Now bounces it outside. Gets to the sideline. He'll run out of bounds. He'll pick up about 3 yards. It's Coach Nick Anderson bringing in the running quarterback. Not that Covington can't, but Word is more the guy who seems to run that option stuff out of the backfield there. And I don't think you want your talented quarterback running around like this when you can have basically another running back there. Second down and 6. Word's still in there. He's going to run it to the left side. Has space. Has a first down down to the 40 before he's finally spun to the ground. It's a gain of 11, and that'll move the chains for GW Danville. Now we have an injured player on the field. As looked like somebody was cramping up. Jackson Crenshaw, and he's going to walk off the field. Looks like he has a cramp in his right leg. It will give the Eagles a little impromptu timeout here. They go over to the sideline. Now come back and get to the ball with 8:22 to go. I think what Danville would like is just run the ball, keep the clock running, don't get a first down, don't go out of bounds. They finally wind the clock. 8:20 and counting. Trips receivers to the right side. Covington back in at quarterback. He's going to turn and hand it off. Running play up the middle. Nice gain there. Alex Brandon takes it down to the 33-yard line. Will be a pickup of 7. Still plenty of time on the play clock. 25 and counting. Danville lines up on the ball. 3 receivers to the right. Hard count, trying to get somebody to jump. Now they look back over at the sideline. 10 on the play clock. Hand off up the middle. Brandon again has space. Down to the 21-yard line. Picks up 11. So the Eagles pick up another first down. This offense has been moving the ball all game. Botetourt got back into it with the onside kick after scoring a touchdown to make it 21-7. Beautiful onside kick. Converted it for another touchdown. Made it 21-14. Eagles got the ball back. Walked right down the field. Scored a touchdown. Got a stop. And now they've got the ball back. Covington to throw. Racing to his right side. Has time. Finally pulls it down and runs out of bounds. He's going to pick up about 9 yards. He's down to the 12-yard line, so a gain of 9 for Covington. Ran out of bounds, though. I think his coach would be like, look, next time just slide in bounds. The clock is our friend, up 2 touchdowns in the fourth quarter. We got a long bus ride home. Be second down and 1. Just inside 7 minutes to go here in the fourth. Covington gives it to Lipscomb, bounces it outside, breaks 2 tackles, still loose, gets close to the end zone. He's down at about the 1 yard line. It's a pickup of 11. So it'll be first and goal, Eagles. looking to put this one away here, their offense again. 11 penalties, 2 fumbles, and they're still approaching 35 points here if they punch it in here. First and goal. Multiple tight ends. More beef coming into the game. Big number 73, Lamar Pritchett. If he's 6'2", 225, I'm a buck 50. And we have a whistle. All right, we'll take a timeout. GW, 6:25 to go here in the fourth. The Eagles on the one-yard line. They lead at 28-14.
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0: Timeout's wrapping up. First and goal from the one for GW. Jumbo formation in the game for the Eagles. Brandon's your running back. They got a fullback and an H-back lined up ahead of him. So first and goal from the one. Quarterback Covington gets under center. They turn, give it to the running back Brandon. He spins, and he's in the end zone. Touchdown, Eagles. Took a while for the call. Brandon gets in there, and we have a late flag. So it's a touchdown for the Eagles. We'll see what the flag's about. It came in very late. Came from the official behind the play. Touchdown's good. Got unsportsmanlike conduct against the Eagles. Twelfth penalty. I think Nick Leftwich is coming out to see if they can enforce it on the kickoff as opposed to the extra point. That's what's going to happen here. So GW, extra point pending. Leads 34-14. The Eagles, most of them over at the sideline, talking to the coach. A couple linemen wandering out there. Looks like they might line up in the swinging gate one more time. Give the Cavaliers credit. Down 21-0 at the half. Two third quarter touchdowns. It was 21-14. But since then, GW Danville's offense has just imposed their will, back-to-back touchdown drives. It is the swinging gate formation, and now they're going to come into a standard formation. We got a problem. I don't think the kicker's out there, and he's not. The place kicker's not out there, and now we have a flag. Now we have a delay of game on GW Danville. Penalty number 13. I mean, this reminds me of like an old school University of Miami Jimmy Johnson game where they'd overcome turnovers and 100 penalties and still beat you by 20 or 30 points. So they back it up to the 8-yard line. The kicker now on the field. So it'll be a little longer extra point here. He's kicking it from the 15, so it'll be a 25-yarder. Snap. And it's going to be, it wasn't that bad of a snap, but now it's a fake. And the holder's running around, running for his life. Throws it, has a man open. There's a flag. It's going to be a two-point conversion, but let's see what the flag, there's flags everywhere. So the two-point conversion is converted, but we'll see what all the laundry is about. The holder, Roderick Callen, sprinted to his right. Threw it back to Amari Word, who walked into the end zone for a touchdown, but multiple flags on the

0: field. And we'll get the officials talking about it here. The fact they converted it means they'll probably have to do it again if it's on the Eagles and back them up, whatever it is. All right, now we have the call. They're explaining it to Coach Leftwich. Let's see what we've got here. Illegal blindside block on GW. So they're going to redo the try and back them up to wherever. So they're backing them up from the... They're still walking it downfield. They're walking it back, still walking it. Now we're at the 24-yard line. So here's your two-point conversion from the 24. Mark that off on your bingo card. And, of course, now we don't have enough players on the field. Lots of confusion. Two receivers to each side. Covington, your quarterback. Your two-point conversion from the 24. Covington, back to pass. Runs to his right, trying to direct traffic. Still running. He's going to go down. The two-point is no good, mercifully. And we'll kick it off. 6:20 to go. Eagles lead at 34-14 on the Haley Toyota High School football game of the week.
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0: So they walk off the 15-yard penalty on the kickoff. Let's not forget about that one. So GW will kick from their 25. The return men for the Cavaliers at the 25-yard line. 34-14. GW Danville with the lead here. An impressive-looking offense. Very efficient. Too many penalties, though. 13 enforced penalties and two turnovers, and they still lead by 20. Here's the kick. It's a high spinning kick fielded by Lonker at the 25. Up the seam, 35. He's hit big time and dropped. What a pop by Dominic Neal Hairston. Knocking him down. It's first down, Botetourt. They'll spot it at the 39-yard line of the Cavaliers. See how aggressive the Cavaliers get. The passing game's been good the second half. They've moved the ball. They've gotten the end zone twice. Two receivers to the left, one to the right. Burton in the shotgun. He's going to roll to his left, looking to throw. Fires it over the middle, incomplete. Looking for Wright on the play. Just a reminder, tomorrow at 1 o'clock, Roanoke College on the road in Washington, D.C. The Maroons play Gallaudet. 1 o'clock, you can listen to all the action on 97.3, the Rock Channel. I'll be flying solo once again up there in D.C. as the Maroons look to go for 3-0 to begin the season. Second down for the Cavaliers. Burton. Now Lonker in.

0: quarterback. He's going to roll to his left. He fires it back shoulder to Feeney, and it's caught. Nice play there by Feeney down to the 38-yard line. Pickup of 23. So Botetourt still on the attack into GW territory at the 38-yard line, inside 6 minutes to go. Nick Leftwich using it as a teaching moment here. You don't give up. Let's get this passing game going. We're going to need it for the rest of the year. Trips to the right. Lonker looks to throw under heat. Steps up, fires it deep. Looking for Feeney, and it's tipped away. At the last second, going up is E.J. Linder. Tell you what, Feeney almost had it, and Linder tipped it up. If Feeney had been able to find it, he could have caught it off the tip, but falls incomplete, second down and 10. Now we've got Burton coming back in. I think Nick Leftwich maybe trying to be a little more efficient here, sending plays in with the quarterback. Instead of them running over to the sideline, he's just sending them in. Second down and 10. Burton in the shotgun. Going to roll to his right. Looking, pulls it down, and he is decked. Tervon Glass comes from the backside and just levels the quarterback, Burton. They're going to take it back to the 44-yard line. It's a loss of 6. Tell you what, Tervon Glass gets loose, 6'4", 305, a junior. He gets a full head of steam and blindsides you. You're going to feel it. That is a large individual out there. Third down and 17. Clock ticking, 4:50 to go here in the fourth quarter. Third down, Burton to throw, jailbreak, screen pass too high. Trying to throw it over the middle to Tanner Gore and just put a little too much on it. It's incomplete. Brings up fourth down, fourth and 17. Cavaliers will go for it here. Why not? Down 34-14. 4:40 on the clock. At this point, just run somebody deep, throw it up there, and hope for a catch or just try to get a penalty. They break the huddle. Fourth and 17. Three receivers to the left side. Burton, back to throw. Has time. Got to get rid of it. Still has time. He's out of time. He is dropped at the 45. Good hustle play there. Mark Bennett along with Glass, and it's a turnover on downs. So GW gets the ball back, 4:31 to go. We'll take a 30-second timeout. GW leads it 34-14 on the Haley Toyota High School football game of the week.
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0: First down play for GW is a 4-yard run by Alex Brandon. GW with a 34-14 lead, clock ticking, 4:15 and running. GW looking for a couple first downs here and end this one, take that bus ride back to Danville with a nice victory. Nice job by the quarterback. Covington points back at the play clock like, guys, don't get set up yet. We got time. Now the play clock at 10. He gets everybody lined up. Brandon fumbles it on the exchange. He gets back on it. the exchange between Covington and Brandon. The ball went right to the ground. Fortunately for the Eagles, Brandon able to fall on it. Brings up third down. And if you're the Eagles here, nothing to worry about. I mean, you've got two more plays. You can run it two more times. And if you don't get the first down, you're going to take another minute off the clock here. Taking their time here. Covington watching the clock. Quick pitch to the right side. Tailback gets the edge, cuts it upfield, has a first down. New tailback in the game is Keyshawn Waller. Waller gets all the way down to the 35-yard line. It'll be a gain of 16 yards, and that'll be a first down. So a nice play call there to move the chains. The third tailback, Waller, who scored a touchdown earlier on a hook and ladder, gets the first down here. First and 10 from the 35 of the Cavaliers. And the Cavaliers jump off sides. That's a free 5 yards. They'll walk it up to the 30-yard line. Roll the clock. GW can take their time here as there's just 15 seconds on the play clock here. They got one more first down away from probably just being able to take a knee and get it over with. They turn and hand it off. Waller up the middle. Very close to a first down. I think he has it. He's very close. They don't give it to him, so it'll be second down and short. Approaching 2 minutes to go. Like I said, one more first down, and GW can just take a knee. So here's your second down play. Covington trying to draw him off sides. They don't get the flag. Looks back over to the sideline. 15 seconds on the play clock. Game at 145. Covington now will take the snap, give it to Waller, bounces it up the middle. He has the first down. He's pushed backwards, but he gets the yard. That'll move the chains and most likely end the game. They move the sticks, get it set for first down, and right now GW may have to snap it 2-3 more times. Still plenty of time, 25 on the play clock, 120 on the game clock. And they've got victory formation ready to go if they just get enough people on the field. Checking your scores on your Sports Haven scoreboard. Salem running away with it, beating Blacksburg 42-13. Jeff Forrest over LCA, 35-7, last score we had there. Magna Vista big over Stanton River, 34-0. PH, 49-0 over Hidden Valley as the Eagles take a knee. Cave Spring, 29-0 over Pulaski. Floyd, a 42-0 lead over Fort Chiswell. Radford and James River back and forth, 24-21. Heritage leading Rustburg, 39-0. Eagles are going to take one more score and wrap this up. They take the knee, and that's going to do it. They can shake hands. Folks, we'll take a quick break so I can add up some numbers. We'll come back with stats, and we'll get you out of here. Your final score from Lord Botetourt High School. The Eagles win it 34-14 on the Haley Toyota High School football game of the week.
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0: Wrapping this up from Lower Botetourt High School, your final numbers. Quarterback Octavian Covington, 17 of 19, 186 yards, 3 touchdowns. Stanford Lipscomb, 133 yards on 15 carries, also had a touchdown. Dalian Johnson caught 6 balls for 84 yards and 2 touchdowns. For Botetourt, Cale Burton, 8 of 21 for 130 yards. He also had a touchdown run. Bo Lonker threw a touchdown pass to Rylan Wright. That's going to do it from here at Lower Botetourt High School. GW remains unbeaten. Cavaliers dropped 2-3. For Coach Randy Leftwich, back in the studio, I'm Justin Ditmore. Have a great night. Again, your final score, 34-14, GW with the win.
7: $2,100 per passenger. That's cabin, food, entertainment, taxes, tips, the whole thing. So click the link in the show notes or go to RamseySolutions.com/events and book your cabin. I am pumped. Shay is in Richmond, Virginia up next. What's going on, Shay?
8: All right. How are we doing today?
7: Doing great. How can we help?
8: All right. Yeah, so I'll give you a brief rundown and then the question. So I'm a 20-year-old college student at Liberty University. My girlfriend also goes here. I'm studying aviation to be an airline pilot, and she is going to go to law school. And we have plans to get engaged next year, then married. But there is a lot of student loan debt with all that, and it just seems like it's growing continuously. So just want to know what you think the best course of action is, you know, in our current state, and how you feel about us wanting to get engaged and married at this point.
9: Oh, I love y'all getting engaged and married. I think that's fantastic. What when you say you have a ton of student loan debt, are you projecting into the future that you're going to have to borrow money for flight school, she's going to have to borrow money for law school and just doing that math, or are you guys already underwater with your undergrad?
8: Well, already underwater. So I'm in flight training right now. Okay. So right at the moment, I am accruing a lot of student loan debt. But she does have a bit, but it's going to be a lot more in law school. She's finishing undergrad this year.
9: Okay. So the challenge before you is not whether you should get engaged and get married or not. The challenge before you is you're worried about a problem that you are consciously choosing to engage in, and you're planning to engage in even more in the future.
8: Yeah.
9: Do you know what I'm saying?
8: Yeah, I just don't see how there is, personally, like, any other way, because for me, flight school is just, it's way too expensive for anyone to pay out of pocket in this moment.
7: Is there only one flight school there?
8: Yeah.
7: How much is it?
8: It depends on the course. It's a whole thing with, like, depending on it, it's a 4-year school, but I am at a 4-year school, and it's about like 10 to 15,000 per semester.
7: Okay.
9: And so if I guess I just want to challenge you on that. You said a magic word, in this moment, right? So You're right. You might have to slow down a little bit. It's going to disrupt your imaginary plan for what you're going to do and when you're going to do it. That's just called being an adult. Like, that's just called, like, I want a hunting ranch and I want it to be really nice. I just can't afford it right now. I could go take out a loan right today and go get it. I could do that today and a bank would give me a loan for it, but I don't want to do that. Right. So I'm delaying the thing I really, really want, in exchange for peace and making sure me and my wife are still connected. Right. So A, that's the choice. B, $1,000 a month. Or $2,000 a month, you can go out and get a job and get to work. You could do that. It would suck, and it would not be pleasant, and you wouldn't be able to live your college experience. But you could make that happen, and here's how I know. I was just talking to two different private pilots. One is commercial, one's private, because my son's expressed interest in flight school. So I dug in. What does it cost? And both of them reported back to me there is as many paths to a flight licensure as there are students. And so it sounds like you've got an idea for a way you wanted to do it, and a college counselor said, here's how you can do it, and you just follow that path. And when you lock yourself, same with law school. Dude, I was a dean of students at a law school for 6 or 7 years. I know a lot of students that, man, they were, talk about exhausted, but they went and worked, or they scrounged scholarships, or they went to the law school I was teaching at. I mean, that was a part of, because it was the least expensive of a bunch of other options, and they got scholarships, et cetera. You can do that. If you have it locked in your head, I have to go to this school at this time, at this date. Yeah, man, that's like walking into a car dealership saying, I will leave with this fancy car that I want. Someone's going to sell it to you. Instead of saying, I'm going to wait 2 years and save up the money and get the car that I want, and it's going to be mine. I'm not going to owe anybody any money.
8: Yeah. Yeah. It just seems hard, because like I'm almost done, since I'm a year out and she's just about finishing undergrad. So you're saying just, weigh the options of having other, the priority of getting married, financially stable, and having another job.
9: Well,
8: if we need it at the moment.
9: You said it's going to be hard.
8: Yeah.
9: And I want to tell you, every decision you make moving forward as an adult is going to be hard. It's choosing which hard path is going to get me where I want to be. And so if you and your wife want to get married, run to the altar. Go do that, man. Like, as soon as you can, and start building a life together. But do it based on shared values. And if one of your shared values is, as a couple, we do not want anyone, no bank, no federal program, we don't want anyone telling us how we're going to live our life, which means we're not going to owe anybody any money. Make that a core tenet, and then live with the consequences of, I really want to go to law school this year, but I'm going to have to stop and earn money like crazy and save up and save up and save up. I'm going to go in 2 years. Or you say, I'm going to get through flight school, and I'm going to go get a job adjacent to, instead of going to get my hours, because I want to get this debt paid off.
8: Okay.
9: Right.
8: Yeah.
9: What I don't want you to do is just, you're resigned to this thing. As though it's there's a wave coming at you and there's nothing you can do about it. And I just want to shake that up a little bit and say, dude, there's so many things you can do about it. None of them will be pleasant. And I will tell you, being a newlywed, owing 500 grand after law school, flight school, and undergrad school, that will not be fun either. And staying single so both y'all can rack up a bunch of debt, that's going to be hard, right?
8: Right.
9: Yeah, all of it will be hard. Choose the hard path that's going to get you where you want to be. And I hope you choose the thing that will accelerate health, finances, everything, and that is having a good or great marriage.
8: Yeah, no, that actually helps a ton. I appreciate it.
9: Does that make sense?
7: And we hear too many stories, Shay, where people call in and they're 28 and they're married and they're going, we got 600 grand. We didn't realize what life was going to be like carrying all this debt. And now we just had a baby and she wants to stay home, but we have all this law school debt. And so it's an impossibility. And so we're trying to give you the most options. And that means front loading the sacrifice. So if you guys say, we're taking debt off the table, we're going to take it slow, we're going to do this in an affordable way, go to the most affordable path we can to get to the goal, that means you're going to actually get there and not be stressed with $4,000 in minimum payments on the other end.
9: And I can tell you this, I've never had to call big law or anything like that. I've had to engage with attorneys multiple times as an adult. Zero times have I asked them where they went to school.
8: Right.
9: Zero. Zero times. Okay.
7: And I don't know where any of my pilots went to school. I just assume if they're letting him fly the plane, he's probably good for it.
9: and also tell you, hey, let me say, I want there to be great pilots in the world. I really do. And I really want there to be great attorneys. They do an extraordinary service for humanity when they're good. Okay. So I want both of y'all to go do those things. I really do.
7: But it might not happen at the same time. It might be you finish flight school, you get a job. Now, boom, green light. She can go to law school because you have an income. What won't work is both of you just piling on debt to cover your living expenses so both of you can pursue the dreams at the same time. That's the part that worries me. So I would caution you to do more of a baton pass with this.
8: Okay.
7: But getting married is going to help.
8: Yeah.
7: So combining your lives together, combining finances, combine your goals and vision, it's so much easier and better with another person, a ride or die, as John would say.
9: So, Shay, here's my last piece of advice. Don't wait a year to get engaged. This weekend, call it, brother. Quit waiting. You already know. You already have a plan and you have a roadmap. Get engaged this weekend. Go ahead and call it. Let's get this thing going, baby.
7: Ring by spring, John.
9: That's the Liberty Promise.
7: That's the Liberty Promise.
9: I just made that up. I don't know. But I'm sure it is. Ring by spring. Make
7: Married
9: it happen,
7: by
9: brother.
7: Graduation or your money back. That would be fantastic.

0: what's up, guys? It's Jade Warshaw, and I want to tell you the secret to finally taking control of your money. 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
16: Our scripture of the day, Proverbs 13:11. Dishonest money dwindles away, but whoever gathers money little by little makes it grow. I love the ESV version of this, John. It says, money gained hastily will dwindle, but whoever gathers little by little will increase it. That's some get rich quick right there.
17: Yep.
16: Andrew Carnegie said, if you want to get rich, think of saving as earning.
17: Nice.
16: All right, Andy. Good stuff. Ryan is in Georgetown, Texas up next. What's going on, Ryan?
18: Hey, what's going on, gents? I appreciate you guys having me on.
17: Thanks for calling, brother. What's up?
18: So I didn't grow up with the best financial examples, and now that I'm making a little bit more money, I want to be a better steward of it and then build a solid future for myself, or if the Lord ever decides to turn me into a family man. And I'm contributing into my 401k, but beyond that, not really sure what the next smart move.

0: move is, whether it's paying off the house or investing it in other means and what that looks like.
1: Wow. How old are you?
0: I am 29.
1: Great. Well, you figured this stuff out early. I know it feels like you're behind, but man, a lot of people don't get this kind of financial literacy until way later in life. So you're investing currently. Do you have any debt?
0: I do. I have a good bit of it. I have 370.

0: here for a while, and I liked the house that I saw when I was just out and about.
1: Okay.
2: How much do you make a year?
0: After taxes, it is $9,200 a month.
1: Nice. Okay. Crush solid it. Income. What's the mortgage payment every month?
0: $2,150.
1: Okay, and that's on a 30-year, I imagine.
0: Yeah, and I pay an extra $300 to $400 every month.
1: Okay, why aren't you paying extra on the car? Why are you hanging on to that debt?
0: I do pay a little bit extra, but yeah, not nearly as much as I guess I should be.
1: How much do you have in savings?
0: $12,000.
1: Okay, good. So you got $12,000 in savings. Any other investments outside of the 401k?
0: I don't think you guys would consider it, but I do have a few vehicles that are all paid off and whatnot. So it's kind of like a fun emergency account.
2: Tell me about these vehicles, brother. You buried the lead on us.
0: Okay. So there's a classic Mustang, a couple trucks, a few bikes.
1: What does this all add up to, the value?
0: Probably about $90,000.
1: Goodness gracious.
0: And 20 of it is debt for the truck.
1: Okay, so you have 90,000 things with wheels and motors, and our parameter is half of your annual income being tied up in that. And so right now, you violated that principle.
2: Yeah, violator.
1: That's a lot of your world tied up in things going down in value, maybe outside of that Mustang. I don't know if any of the stuff is, you
2: tell,
1: know.
2: Tell me about the trucks.
0: Okay. The truck is a 2024 F-150 and then a 2005 Tacoma.
2: Oh, man. Both of those are awesome.
1: Do you need the truck for work?
2: George, he's a Texan.
0: No, it's more so just for hauling the vehicles and stuff.
2: Tell me about the bikes.
0: Okay. There's a 22 Indian FTR 1200 and then a adventure bike and a Harley.
2: Gosh, dude, you have all cool stuff.
1: All the toys before you're 30.
2: Yeah,
1: okay.
2: But these are cool toys. I got to shout out Ryan. You're not like buying ridiculous. Like you don't have like 14 jet skis. And also,
0: well, thank you.
2: Also, you know what I'm going to tell you? If you sold just a couple of these things, you clear up everything, man.
0: Mhm.
2: You clear up everything.
1: What would you be willing to sell?
2: I'm not even going after your Mustang.
1: If I said you had to sell stuff to get rid of the $21,000 on the truck, what would you sell?
0: Probably one of the bikes and then the Mustang.
2: Oh, you're going to sell the Mustang? I was going to give you the benefit of the doubt to hang on to it.
1: What's the Mustang worth?
0: I could probably get 25 out of it.
1: So you only need to sell that. You don't need to sell everything. I was just saying if you could sell just enough to get rid of the truck payment.
2: Does it have sentimental value?
0: Not too much anymore. It's kind of just eaten up too much money. And, I mean, it's very easy just to sink more into it.
2: Sell it today. Put it on the market and have it gone this weekend and be debt-free by Sunday.
0: Okay.
1: I like this plan. And, by the way, you have $12,000 in savings. So you could use 11 of that and knock your debt down to 10 and just sell one of the bikes and be done. So there's a lot of ways to go about this.
0: I like that one a lot more.
1: And then yeah. You just stack, then your next goal, every single piece of margin you have, every dollar in margin from those paychecks goes towards building an emergency fund of 6 months of expenses.
0: 6 months, okay.
1: Now you've reset, right? You got no consumer debt, you got 6 months of savings in the bank, and you have enough margin to now invest 15%.
2: And you're making $9,000 a month, and so now you're dropping $3,000 or $4,000 a month towards your house payment. And that thing's going to just start to dwindle right underneath you.
0: That would be amazing.
2: Yes. Okay, so I want to, how do I want to do this? I want to challenge you on two things, okay?
0: Okay.
2: Thing number one is I want you to also do the math, and I want you to see it all laid out in front of you, what the registration and the insurance and the gas and the maintenance on all keeping all of these vehicles is costing you every month.
0: Okay.
2: My guess is it's going to be $600 or $700 for the privilege of these paid off things sitting in your garage. And I want you to ask yourself, is $600, let's say $500, is $6,000 a year to not do any, not to drive them, not to play with them, just to simply for the privilege of owning.

0: them, is that worth it to you? Okay?
1: Got it.
0: That's thing number one. And here's thing number two. You ready? When you started this call, you said, if God blesses me with a family one day, I want you as a 29-year-old making great money, who's a homeowner, who's actually thinking through future stuff, I want you to get out of your house and go meet people, go on dates, and go get after it. Okay? I want you to think...
1: Where do you go out to meet people? I don't drink anything anymore.
0: Dude, join leagues... Go to a local church, go join a bowling league, join a chess league, join a book club, join a karate class, go take yoga, go do stand-up comedy. There's like 14 clubs there in the Austin area. Go out and meet people. I want people in their 20s and early 30s to only be at home to sleep.
1: That's the opposite of me.
0: I know, and that's why I'm leaning on you a little bit. Here's why. This is the grossest reduction of marriage I could possibly make it, okay? But if you look at marriage simply from an ROI factor, having a good or great marriage amplifies your net worth over time, your health over time, your overall happiness and joy, like health outcomes, recovery from health. Like, it just is a magnifier because you're anchored in with one other person doing this amazing wild adventure called life together. And so when you're thinking about optimization and where I want to be down the road, I want people who are like you, who are going to be a great catch for somebody. I want you putting yourself out there, being awkward, getting rejected, going again and again and again, doing all the uncomfortable things so that you can put yourself in the best position to meet somebody and build this amazing life together.
1: Okay. Got it. I will flourish in being awkward.
0: Yes. Hey, one of my spiritual gifts, homie, being awkward. But here's the thing. I think George, I think we see value in you that you don't see.
1: Okay. Well, I appreciate it.
0: Okay. Let me put it this way. If my daughter comes home one day, she's 10 right now, so don't even think about it. But if my daughter comes home one day and says, hey, I met this guy, he's a good man of faith. He's bought his own house. He's making a great income. He actually has an old Tacoma that he paid off that he takes out on adventure trips out in Texas. I'm going to be like, dude, I got to meet this guy. Right?
2: And he's debt-free on top of that?
0: He's debt-free. That's, you know what I'm saying? Like, you're a catch, brother.
2: You barely need a personality at that point.
0: We're all awkward. Get out there and go meet people.
2: That puts this hour of The Ramsey Show in the books. Remember, there's ultimately only one way to financial peace, and that's to walk daily with the Prince of Peace, Christ Jesus.
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6: From ABC News, I'm Dave Packer. The Trump administration seems not to be finished banning media outlets. Now the White House signaling CNN will be left off Air Force One for President Trump's trip to Knoxville to attend the University of Tennessee, University of Texas college football game tomorrow. Now, a judge temporarily struck down an earlier ban on CNN, MSNBC, and Politico. That happened Thursday, but his decision only mentioned the White House grounds and not Air Force One. President Trump and China's President Xi wrapped up their summit today. ABC's Karen Travers at the White House tells us it's unclear if the two dug into the Iran issue.
7: China is Iran's largest trading partner and largest buyer of Iranian oil. Over the visit, President Trump notably not mentioning the war with Iran and China's support for Iran. But he was asked,
8: did you discuss the war with Iran?
9: Did he offer you anything concrete?
8: Do you think there will be progress made in the Strait of
10: Hormuz? I think we're going to do great.
7: Trump and Xi both calling their meeting productive, but there have been few signs of major progress, except for an extension of the current trade truce.
6: Iran's foreign minister told journalists this week that his country has presented a plan through mediators that would reopen the Strait of Hormuz in 7 days. The foreign minister said the plan is similar to the memorandum of understanding that the U.S. signed in June, which fell apart in weeks. Flooding concerns along the mid-Atlantic this weekend as a nor'easter approaches the coast. New York and New Jersey declaring states of emergency ahead of the storm. And ABC's Matt Rivers says lots of weekend plans are a washout.
11: As a massive nor'easter crawls up the coast, packing 60-mile-an-hour winds and 12-foot waves. Officials canceling New York City's Global Citizen Festival that was supposed to draw 60,000 people to Central Park. The Ocean's Calling Festival in Maryland and the Ed Sheeran concert at Boston's Gillette Stadium also called off.
6: Stocks ending the week higher, the Dow up 478 points. That's nearly 1%. You're listening to ABC News.
12: 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Pure Talk.
6: PepsiCo says they're going to raise the cost of some popular snacks and drinks. ABC's Stephanie Ramos.
13: Bloomberg says prices will rise on bags of Doritos, Ruffles, and Sun Chips, along with some Tostitos salsa and Fritos dips. Some soda prices are also expected to rise, with the changes coming as early as the end of this year or early 2027. Now, the chip increases expected to be in the low to mid single digits and still below where prices were before those cuts.
6: Facing a sharp decrease in public support, some heads of tech companies are looking for new places to build AI data centers.
14: One solution to the noise, the electricity, the water use that data centers present on Earth is to put them in space and power them with the sun.
15: Once you start looking at solar power and think, how can I make that as simple and efficient as possible, doing it in space in the right orbit becomes the natural answer.
14: Dr. Travis Beals on Google's website. He heads Project Suncatcher and hopes to send AI-crucial computer chips into space next week. Very early step toward building an orbiting data center. Jim Ryan, ABC News.
6: Pennsylvania officials warn another 55 cases of measles have been identified, bringing their number of cases to 890, with around 173 of those requiring hospitalization. The majority of cases are among those between the ages of 25 and 49. Most of those are unvaccinated. Strong end to the week for Wall Street. Investors at all three major indexes closed high. Dave Packer, ABC News.
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16: Weather every 30 minutes on WFIR. Tonight stays clear with a low around 47. Saturday will be sunny with a high near 79. Mostly clear for Saturday night with a low around 52. And Sunday will be sunny with a high near 73. Weather every 30 minutes on News Talk WFIR 107.3 FM. depend on it.

0: From coast to coast, dangerous weather sweeping across the country. In the east, millions bracing for a powerful storm from the Carolinas up to New York City and Boston. Meanwhile, in the west, monsoon rains in New Mexico. Thousands of miles away, Tropical Storm Nola is gaining strength in the Pacific. It's expected to become a hurricane as it approaches the Big Island of Hawaii. More than a foot of rain is possible.
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2: He's here. He's here. Now, broadcasting from the underground command post, deep in the bowels of a hidden bunker, somewhere under the brick and steel of a nondescript building, we've once again made contact with our leader, Mark Levin.

Our number, 877-381-3811. I'm glad you're here. Tons going on. Hello. Tons going on. I want to start with something that may shock you. You may say, Mark, that's so boring. Nothing we do here is boring. We always make it intriguing and interesting and entertaining, I think. There is a Gallup poll that's out, just came out. Socialism's positive rating tops 40% for the first time ever. 43% of Americans view socialism positively. You can go ahead and post that now, Mr. Producer. Beautiful. Thank you. Positive views of big business down to 35%. Capitalism steady at 55%. Small business, free enterprise remain most popular economic concepts. Everybody's commenting on this. What the hell's happening? Our young people are going south. 43% of Americans now have a positive view of socialism, making the first time this figure has exceeded 39% in Gallup's trend since 2010. Gallup has measured Americans' overall views of these five economic concepts, including capitalism and socialism, periodically since 2010, with the latest update conducted August 3rd through 24th. Over the long term, Americans have become less positive about most of the market-oriented concepts Gallup tracks. Since 2010, positive views of big business have fallen by 14 percentage points, free enterprise by 9 points, and capitalism by 6 points. Small business is the exception. Most of the increase in socialism's positive ratings through 2025 reflected increasingly positive views among Democrats, rising from 50% in 2010 to 66% last year. The latest uptick, however, comes entirely from political independents, whose positive rating jumped from 37% last year to 45%. Now, what is wrong with this, folks? What's wrong with this? Now, I will be criticized for my post, and I'll explain that in a minute. What do they mean by Americans? We've had a massive flood of migrants into this country since 2010, especially during the 4 years of the Biden regime. Massive. Millions and millions. Many of them from the third world, many of them from

socialist regimes. We look at what's going on in Minneapolis with Somalis, 85-87% of them on welfare. We look what's going on in Northern Virginia with Afghans, again, 85-87% on welfare. Well, of course, depending on who they're polling, they support socialism, big government welfare. So I went into this and I looked and I went into the means that they go through in order to conduct their survey. They don't define what they mean by Americans. Are they American citizens? That's what I would think, right? I mean, they say they're Democrats and they're independents and so forth and so on. But if you call somebody on the phone and they say they call people on cell phones and on their landlines, are you a Democrat, Republican, and so forth? They're asking them, what party do they identify with? What party do they identify with? You can be an illegal alien and identify with the Democrat Party or claim to be an independent or whatever. So they're not checking immigration status, not even asking about it. And they're really not checking political party affiliation. They're just asking them about it. As far as I can tell, based on the information that they've put out themselves on the process that they use. So I don't believe 43% of Americans support socialism. Maybe 43% of the people in this country support socialism. And maybe there's a big chunk of Democrats, certainly, that support socialism. But one of the reasons I think that it jumped from 39 to 43% since 2010 is in large measure to immigration. That's what I think's going down here. Now, the problem is all the phony experts and brainiacs in Washington, D.C., and working on campaigns and in think tanks, they're going to have all the young people support socialism. Now, everybody supports socialism. And so we even have in the Republican Party, NatCons, nationalist conservatives, whatever the hell that means, and they're really socialist light. We need more government intervention. We need more of this. We need more of that. I'm going to tell you something. It's government intervention that has created inflation. It's government intervention that has pushed up gasoline prices over the years, that's pushed up food prices over the years. It's government intervention that's making it difficult to build housing units, whether they're townhouses, condominiums, apartments, single-family homes. I mean, when conservatives start to believe that socialism or socialism light, or we need more government, more government. We haven't had enough government over the last 80 or 90 years. $40 trillion in debt, heading to $50 trillion. Social Security on its back. Medicare on its back. We just need more government. We need another program. What program? Well, this one to help the middle class. Well, that's what Social Security was all about. And Medicare was all about. It's not about helping the middle class or helping working people. Government doesn't create wealth. It creates poverty, economic dislocation, bureaucracy. Ultimately, all this leads to undermining our constitutional construct. See, the Marxists know this, which is why they're always pushing economic socialism. They know it. They know that they're attached. But so do I. Market capitalism goes hand in hand with constitutional republicanism. Socialism does not. Economic socialism does not. So, the criticism I'll receive, Mr. Producer, is, well, it says here that they're members of the Democrat and Republican Party or they're independents. If you're an illegal alien, you can't do that. Well, that's true, you know. But how did they check that? They didn't. They didn't. So if I'm an illegal alien and I'm a Somali, and even if I'm a legal alien and I'm a Somali, and I'm in Minneapolis and I'm one of the 87% on welfare, yes, I support big government, I support socialism, I support all these things because that's how I'm living. Somebody else is pulling my weight.

0: That's what it means to be on the dole. Same with Northern Virginia, with the Afghanis that Biden left in. Not all, of course, but 85, 87%, that's about as close to all as you can get. Not all, but very close. So, of course, I'm for socialism and welfareism and big government. I don't care about the damn Constitution. What does it mean to me? It doesn't mean anything. This whole thing about capitalism, I love it. When the commies like Bernie Sanders are going on, you have a right to health care. You have a right. You have a right. You're right. You have a right to get off your ass and earn your own income. That's what you have a right to do. That's what you have a right to do. You don't have a right to demand that the rest of us are your indentured servants, whether we're doctors or nurses, whether we're truck drivers or plumbers or electricians, whether we own a small business. You don't have a right to what we create with our labor, morning, noon, and night, breaking our backs for our families. Some claim to it. You have a right. You have no damn right. I'll be right back.
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People like simple solutions to things. They just do. And so they develop a mindset and a myopic viewpoint. What am I talking about? You even have some of these pseudo-conservatives who just keep regurgitating that if Benjamin Netanyahu were not prime minister, things would be different with Israel. You hear the left say this all the time, and they don't mean it, of course. What they really hate are the Israelis themselves, the Jews in Israel. Because the Israelis themselves, the Jews in Israel, do not want a two-state final solution. Because they know what that means. The Palestinian terrorists, because that's what they are, they're not really interested in a nation. They're interested in another Holocaust. And so when I go through the history of the region and I go through a whole factual evaluation of everything that's taking place, these people don't care. So it's, you know, Netanyahu's brought this on. You know, if it wasn't for Netanyahu, and these are all the anti-Semites saying this, including the pseudo-conservative anti-Semites. If he were just not there, if he weren't there, I don't know that Israel would be there at this point. I don't know that at all. Now, I want to read something to you. I'm taking on the big stuff here, you see, that is in the New York Slimes. The New York Slimes is a vile propaganda operation. It was early on a propaganda operation for slavery in its early days. And it was a propaganda operation for Stalin in the 30s. It was a propaganda operation for the Third Reich. That's right. Their chief correspondent in Berlin was actually writing in a very positive way about the Nazi party and so forth. And they covered up the Holocaust. That's the 1940s. And then in the late 1950s, they ushered in Fidel Castro in Cuba. The last few years, they've been doing the advance work, so to speak, the PR for Hamas. And now they're trying to interfere with the Israeli elections, as are the other radical left-wing thugs.

0: and goon media to try and take on Netanyahu. If Netanyahu was not a great leader and a strong leader, they wouldn't be doing this. Same with Trump. If he were a nebbish, if he were weak, they wouldn't be attacking Trump. New York Times, Netanyahu is said to have been warned about Hamas attack before October 7th. Didn't you and I, Mr. and Mrs. America, go through this before in a publication called Haaretz, which is a self-hating Israeli media company that hates Israel? I know that sounds weird. It's like J Street, that hates Jews and hates Israel. It's the sickest disease that exists, but it exists. The next sentence is, Netanyahu said to have been warned about Hamas attack before October 7th. Then you go down. The warning from the leader of the UAE Emirates, which lacks specific details about the nature of an attack, never reached the chiefs of Israel's security establishment, Israeli officials said. So, this is warmed over bullcrap. The head of the UAE said he never did it. A spokesman said it never happened. But even if it did, they admit there were no specific details of a nature of an attack. And again, they rely on anonymous sources. Now, this is what we mean, I mean, by unfreedom of the press. This is what the president means by fake news. And these are these constant hit jobs. The Israeli election is October 27th. And now this is probably the third or fourth round of this story. And now it's in the New York Times. And they have three reporters, Adam Rozgan, Mark Mazzetti, and Ronan Bergman. As Israelis prepare to vote next month, the question of who bears responsibility for failing to prevent the Hamas-led attack on October 7, 2023, has become a dominant issue in one of Israel's most consequential campaigns in history. This was released late this morning to try and counter Netanyahu's brilliant speech at the United Nations. So they held it back, and all they're doing is regurgitating the disproven character assassination attempt earlier. Prime Minister Benjamin Netanyahu is seeking an unprecedented seventh term. Understand, terms there could be 5 years, could be 2 years, could be 1 year. It's 14 years he's been there. And not seriatim, in other words, at different times, has placed the blame on national security officials, while his critics have said he must personally answer for the failures. When Haaretz, an Israeli newspaper, reported earlier this month that Sheikh Mohammed bin Zayed, the president of the United Arab Emirates, had given Mr. Netanyahu a secret warning that Hamas was planning a major attack, the question took on even greater urgency. Mr. Netanyahu denied the report. But a person who said they had spoken with the sheikh and another person who said they had been briefed by someone on the call between the two leaders told the New York Times that the Emirati leader had secretly reported to Mr. Netanyahu that Hamas was considering a major attack. But the UAE denies it. They said, we don't do communications this way. Warning of attacks and so forth and so on. Head of state to head of state. It was already denied. And of course, they say what warning about what in specific? Now, we'll continue this because it's important. I'll be right back. You know, folks, I've been telling you for a long time that Pure Talk is the best wireless company out there. I say that because I actually use Pure Talk. So I can tell you firsthand the coverage is phenomenal. 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
2: ABC News, I'm Dave Packer. The Trump administration seems not to be finished banning media outlets. Now the White House signaling CNN will be left off Air Force One for President Trump's trip to Knoxville to attend the University of Tennessee, University of Texas college football game tomorrow. President Trump and China's President Xi wrapped up their summit today.
3: We've made great strides, very positive for both countries.
2: ABC's Karen Travers at the White House tells us it's unclear if the two dug in on the Iran issue, and China is Iran's largest trading partner and largest buyer of Iranian oil. Also, no word if the two leaders discussed the security situation in Taiwan. Flooding concerns along the mid-Atlantic coast this weekend as a nor'easter approaches. New York and New Jersey declaring states of emergency ahead of the storm. But on Long Island, Melissa Slavin is toughing it out.
4: We are not planning to evacuate. We don't think it's going to be of that nature.
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5: Weather every 30 minutes on WFIR. Tonight stays clear with a low around 47. Saturday will be sunny with a high near 79. Mostly clear for Saturday night with a low around 52. And Sunday will be sunny with a high near 73. 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
1: Here's another one. Look at this, Rich. I bet you didn't hear about this. In the Atlantic, the left-wing Atlantic, and this guy, Jeffrey Goldberg. Wow. Major scoop via the Atlantic. Egypt's intelligence chief warned Israel that Gaza was about to blow just weeks before October 7th, Mr. Producer. Wow. It's incredible. Wasn't this reported in late 2023, I think? I'm pretty sure it was. So here we go. And this is the way it works. And you can see the involvement in the American media. The same American media that is linked so thoroughly and completely ideologically with the Democrat Party and the Democratic Socialists of America. This is how it works. And so we have major efforts at interfering with the election in another country, in Israel. The Atlantic and the New York Times. Same day, I think. Picking up on a radical left-wing newspaper in Israel is the New York Times, basically regurgitating the same thing with their own anonymous sources, of course. But we have sources on the record speaking for the monarchy itself, saying, no, that's not how we work. And they even admit that, well, there weren't any specifics or details. Okay. And then over the top comes the Atlantic. The Egyptians. So concerned they are about the safety and security of the Israelis. We tipped them off. We told them. And the Israelis are so incompetent, as we all know. Their intelligence services. Not even their politicians. Their intelligence services, Mr. Bader, they're so incompetent that they, when they were tipped off by the Egyptians, they sat on their hands. Does that make sense to you? Does that make sense to anybody out there? If something doesn't make sense, then it didn't happen. Unless you're chasing, you know, shiny objects. Let me ask you another question. Have you ever seen so much attention by our media, by Democratic politicians to a tiny little country that they're trying to destroy in public opinion, that they're trying now to choke off from having the kinds of weapon systems this tiny little country needs to protect itself from 200 million Arabs? We now have Chris Coons, who's so worried about affordability, who's so worried about you in Delaware, that he's now making threats to the government of Israel that they are going to conduct themselves as he demands and as the Democrats demand when it comes to Judea and Samaria, the literal birthplace of their faith, my faith. While at the same time they're promising to boycott and to cut off resources and support for the state of Israel. Wow, I'll tell you. All within 3 years of October 7, 2023, the attack at the Nova Festival and in these kibbutzim. Within 3 years. Report after report after report says, no, there was not genocide in Gaza. But to show you how deep this is now, for lunch I went to a place I like to go to, not often, but every now and then. Little Italian restaurant. And I go at a time when there aren't many people there, and there's a certain meal that I love there. And I went there for lunch around 3 o'clock or so. And there was the owner. I'm very friendly with him. I've known him probably 25 years. Speaks broken English, hardworking guy, quite conservative. And he says to me in his Italian broken English, what did you think of Netanyahu's speech? And I said, I thought it was fantastic. He said, yeah, but you know, I'm troubled by the photos I have seen of their soldiers murdering babies, Mr. Producer. Of their soldiers murdering babies. He's talking about these fake photographs and so forth. I said, oh, good God. I said that did not happen. That there are at least three reports that say there was not genocide there. And we have other reports that talk about how the IDF actually is the most humane military. One of them, so is ours, on the face of the earth. John Spencer is cited by the prime minister, but also I've had him on my programs, and I've cited him myself. But he's not the only one.

all a massive lie. And it's still being repeated. And that old line about the truth never catches up with a lie, or some have said, it takes forever the truth to catch up with a lie. It's all true. It is true. And you still have people on MSNBC, on CNN, you still have podcasters and others who keep saying this and keep pushing this, even though it's not true. And starvation's not true. None of it is true. What's true, of course, is that Hamas stole food, that Hamas was taxing food, that Hamas was then selling the food. Approximately 1 ton of food over the course of 2.5 years was delivered to each Gazan. Each one. There is no starvation. There is no malnutrition. There is no genocide. But it can't undo the damage that has been done. When I walk into a restaurant, a really nice guy who just, he said, I just watched the news. That's what they're saying on the news. And he's right. That's what they're saying on the news. He doesn't go on the internet. He doesn't read the reports. He doesn't, you know, he just sees what's on the news or what's in the New York Times. And that's how it works. And when you have individuals, podcasters, talk show hosts, cable TV hosts, network hosts, newspapers, websites, Democrats relentlessly repeating this stuff. Repeating it. When you have the Chris Hollins, the Bernie Sanders, the Talibs and Omars, the AOCs, and NGOs and think tanks, organizations of the left and the right, saying all this stuff over and over again, and media outlets. I mean, a story came out the other day that a Hamas journalist, quote unquote, a Palestinian journalist, had video. Video of what Hamas was doing. What Hamas was doing to the kidnapped individuals. But he sat on it because he didn't want Hamas to lose support. That's what he said. And when we have now hard information that most of the so-called journalists, Palestinian journalists working for Al Jazeera and other outlets, were actually terrorists, several dozen of them, gets no attention whatsoever, none. Just that the Israelis were silencing journalists who didn't agree with them. The Israelis were killing babies. The Israelis were starving the Gazans. The Israelis are committing genocide over and over. And the Qataris are funding it and supporting it. The Saudis are funding it and supporting it. The Turks are funding it and supporting it. The communist Chinese and the Russians are doing the same thing. The Democrat Party is regurgitating it. The woke right neo-fascists and their ilk are regurgitating it and repeating it. It is a cacophony. It's a daily orchestra of this stuff. And you can't stop it. It's just completely out of control right now. And it is constant. Roy Conman Khanna, again, puts out another video. Most Jew hatred, anti-Semitic video you can imagine. There's no price to pay for that. No political price. No price at all. The New York Times puts out another phony story regurgitating what that Haaretz said about Netanyahu and the UAE. And there it is. It's out there. And it'll be repeated, and people will read it, and they'll believe it. Now the Atlantic, oh, the Egyptians warned the Israelis. Warned them what? So now the Egyptians
So I said, well, maybe the Saudis did, and maybe Qatar.

0: Qatar did, and maybe Turkey did. Oh, yeah. Maybe all the Arab countries warned the Israelis about the coming Hamas attack. Of course, they didn't. It's ridiculous. Oh, no, you don't understand. Here, the Egyptians told Israeli intelligence, and they did nothing. One of the most incredible intelligence services on the face of the earth. They just heard it, and they didn't do anything. They just, you know, sat on it. That's not the way it works over there. And I just have a little voice. You may think, even though this platform is massive, even though our audiences combined are massive, it's not 330 million. It's not 180 million. I would say when you put all the numbers together, we're probably around 15 million, give or take. But that's still a small percentage of the body politic out there, right? Important. You're very, very important. Plus, you can speak to other people too, so it regenerates, you know. That's important. I'll be right back.
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12: For nearly 3,000 years, the Iliad has challenged readers to consider honor, courage, leadership, and sacrifice. 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What makes a person truly great? 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

You know, we're the voice of America here, so I got to straighten out a lot of this stuff that comes out, you know. I want you to believe that socialism is being embraced by America. It's not. By the Democrats, always. By illegal immigrants, I have no doubt about that. They want you to believe that there was this incredible amount of intelligence that the prime minister got, or the prime minister's office got, or Israeli intelligence got. And they just sat on it, and that's why there was the attack on October 7th. And this is all intended to help all the weaker candidates, the more leftist candidates in Israel, to try and get them elected, because it's a big deal in Israel, as you can imagine. So they're trying to show that Netanyahu and his government screwed up. That's what they're trying to show, because they want him to lose, just like they want Trump to lose here. And they want to turn us into one big Europe. And in Israel's case, they can't afford to screw up, or they'll cease to exist. When you really think about it, the media in this country and the Democrats are all in with the Islamo-Nazi regime in Tehran. The way they conduct themselves and undermine the war effort and try to undermine the Israeli war effort on top of all that, they really do stand with Hamas. They stand with Hamas. Nothing shakes our media or the Democrats. All they want is power, and they have determined that the way to get power is to replace the citizenry here with Islamists and Marxists and as many illegal aliens as humanly possible. And they have their federal district courts all loaded with activists to make sure the ability to deport them is very complicated, complex, and difficult, filled with one obstacle after another. And then they change the voting systems, and they keep people on rolls who are dead or shouldn't be on rolls, and then they have their courts holding that up too. And by the way, California Supreme Court just did that. Just did it. And so they're all crooked. They're all radicals. They're all power hungry. They hate you and me. They hate Mr. and Mrs. Citizen. They hate our constitutional structure. They really do believe in the radical so-called progressive, a.k.a. communist movement. And if the Islamists can help them get where they want to go, then they will import more and more Islamists. Of course, the Islamists in the end will hang them all from a telephone pole, but they don't really think ahead that far. Sickening. Sickening, this fantastic country, what we're going to have to put up with here. It's beyond the pale. America, look around. You see the Fed just hiked rates again to fight inflation. Yeah, that's what they did. You can see we have a $40 trillion debt going to 50 in just about 4 years. You can see that Social Security is going to need an enormous amount of money if it's going to stay afloat. And there'll be enormous pressure to do that, as well as slash benefits. Next up, a year later, will be Medicare, and this is 6 or 7 years away for the two of them. And that'll be another financial disaster. This is your Congress that has done this. No, not the Republicans. The Democrats. Republicans too, but Democrats mostly. That's the truth. They want to take Medicare for all while Medicare is on its back. That'll completely obliterate the program while they're trying to give free health services to illegal aliens. Now, if your retirement is mostly in stocks and bonds, you may be taking more of a risk than you realize. And when you're near retirement, a sharp downdraw or a drawdown at the wrong time can be real damaging. Now, I'm not saying panic. 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

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The debt is so massive. And the Democrats, they come in. Oh, my God. 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We'll be right back.

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7: From ABC News, I'm Dave Packer. Millions bracing for a nor'easter bearing down on the East Coast, bringing heavy rain and strong winds. Could cause power outages and major flight disruptions. New York City's Metropolitan Transit Authority in prep mode, MTA Chair and CEO Jano Lieber.
8: They're clearing the drains, the vents, the catch basins, checking emergency generators in case of power outages.
7: States of emergency declared in New York and New Jersey. In the New York City area, they're bracing. Mayor Zoran Mamdani.
9: Look out for one another and stay safe, New York.
7: ABC meteorologist Lee Gobler.
10: Rainfall amounts, they're going to go from 2 to 4 inches of rain. Locally, we can get up to a half foot of rainfall. Coastal flood alerts from the mid-Atlantic into the northeast. Also, high wind warnings as well. And these waves are going to feast on our area beaches, really chewing them up with 12 to 14 foot waves. There are 25 footers offshore.
7: The Chinese president wrapped up a state visit with a tour of the National Archives Friday alongside President Trump. Meanwhile, new insight on talks with President Xi during his visit. ABC's Karen Travers.
11: The president was asked at the archives if he discussed with President Xi the war with Iran. He said, we did. He didn't say any more about it in terms of what details and how that conversation went. He was asked if he thought there'd be progress in the Strait of Hormuz, and the president said, I think we're going to do great. Now, it's notable, the president has not mentioned Iran in his public comments during the state visit. That was the first time he even acknowledged it.
7: One of New Jersey's top Democrats, Dale Caldwell, is leaving office following growing calls for his resignation from Governor Mikey Sherrill Friday.
12: I gave the lieutenant governor until today to resign. He submitted his resignation to me this afternoon, which I accepted.
7: This after what Sherrill calls an impartial and fair investigation into allegations of Caldwell's allegedly inappropriate behavior with staffers, including sexual harassment, which he denies. You're listening to ABC News.
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15: A historic visit for Pope Leo in the streets of Paris. ABC's Tom-Sophie Burridge.
16: He's been touring the inside of that cathedral, newly refurbished, of course, after that terrible fire a few years ago. And actually, he paid tribute to the firefighters who saved the cathedral during that terrible moment, but also the craftsmen and women who helped restore the cathedral. They've done an absolutely incredible job. The light inside there, the finishing touches, everything about it is absolutely magnificent.
15: ABC's Tom-Sophie Burridge at Notre Dame. The former head of a Michigan-based company taking heat for an AI-generated photo after it caused her to lose her job.
17: Last month, President Trump declared the renaming of Canada's Lake Ontario to Lake America. 2 weeks ago, Jane Smith posted an AI-generated picture of herself and three family members wearing Lake America sweatshirts, not as a political statement.
18: We were kind of poking fun at the fact that one of the Great Lakes' names were getting changed.
17: Smith's employer, Family First Credit Union, didn't get the joke, and she's been fired, telling ABC 12 in Flint, Michigan.
18: The AI can be dangerous in the fact that it can make people think something's real that's not.
17: Jim Ryan, ABC News.
15: For the first time since January 2025, mortgage rates have hit 7%, a likely impact from the rapidly changing bond market, where the 10-year U.S. Treasury yield closed Friday at a 19-year high. The result? Some would-be sellers might be holding on to their homes to try to lock in their cheaper rates rather than risk a higher cost on a newer mortgage. Dave Packer, ABC News.
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3: 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Tonight stays clear with a low around 47. Saturday will be sunny with a high near 79. Mostly clear for Saturday night with a low around 52. And Sunday will be sunny with a high near 73. 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
1: He's here. He's here. 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
2: 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Our number, 877-381-3811, 877-381-3811. Mr. Producer, we'll try next week to get Chris Combs on the program. The little bobblehead from Delaware. Let's get the big bobblehead from New Jersey. 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
3: Why not? Mr. Producer's like, oh, okay. Because he knows. No matter what we try, ain't gonna. I want to try anyway. Because I want to confront statements like this. Here he is with Chris Hayes. Tough interview over there with MSLSD. Cut four, go.
4: Do you support a diesel export ban?
5: I support ending this war. They're trying to now say they're trying to solve the problem.
3: How does ending this war, quote unquote, reduce diesel prices? There's no connection. But it doesn't matter. Go ahead.
5: I'm going to find a way to mop up the water, but not turn off the sink. The cause of the pain of every single American paying higher costs is the war in Iran, an unjust war, an unconstitutional war.
3: The war in Iran is a 4% issue for the American voter. 4%. In other polls, Mark Penn was telling me it's 2% and 3%. Okay? The problem the Democrats have, and for some reason the Republicans are marble-mouthed about it, is they don't bring the price of fuel down. They have no plans to bring the price of fuel down. The president has massively expanded drilling, pipelines, refining, delivery. And so if they get their way, the price of electricity will continue to go up, up, up. Because the reason the price of energy is up, Republicans, please listen. For God's sakes, learn something. It's not the war, it's Democrats. Democrats have driven out the price of energy. Democrats. Now, this unconstitutional war, see, repetition is the Marxist's favorite tool. Unconstitutional war. Because Congress declares wars, they tell us. Congress didn't declare the Vietnam War. Nobody called it unconstitutional. Nobody called for the impeachment of John Kennedy or Lyndon Johnson. Congress didn't declare the Korean War. They didn't even call it a war. Nobody called for Truman's impeachment. Nobody accused him of an illegal war. I could go on and on. I've told you before, only 11 times in our history have there been declaration of wars, six of them resulting or related to World War II, I should say. Six. So these lies are intentional. They just keep putting, it's like the gentleman I told you that I'm friendly with at the Italian restaurant. He's been hearing, he's been told that the IDF was shooting babies in the head. And so that's what he believes. Unless somebody like me comes along and disabuses him of the lie. And here we have people who actually believe this is an unconstitutional war. Well, then why didn't they seek the impeachment of Hillary Clinton as Secretary of State? Why didn't they seek the impeachment of Barack Obama as President of the United States? How come their actions in Libya, for example, didn't amount to an unconstitutional war? I'm just curious. Or what about Joe Biden? When we were providing significant arms to the Ukrainians. Was that unconstitutional? Did Congress declare war? By the way, I have an update on this. This is big. Remember I told you lasers are going to be the weapon of the future.

0: Lasers are the weapon now. The Israelis have been using it, and now we're using it. And this is a great thing. Here we have from our friends at Red State. Invisible American lasers are now destroying Iranian weapons and infrastructure. Technology is a great force multiplier. We learned that, and our Iraqi opponents learned that in 1991, an opposition Desert Storm, which was one of the first well-publicized mass uses of smart weapons. We're still seeing that prove true today with the use of high-tech weapons against Iran in the Strait of Hormuz and against Iran itself. And here's the report that they're citing. The U.S. military has been deploying lasers in the Strait of Hormuz to knock out regime hardware, taking out drones and incoming cruise missiles at a much lower cost than using more expensive kinetic weapons like missiles, the Department of War recently confirmed. Now, you know damn well we were ahead of this, talking about it and how important this was. The U.S. project to harness laser power has been 50 years in the making and outstrips the capabilities of any other military on Earth. They say the Israelis are doing the same thing. We can very specifically track and target drones to put the spot exactly where we want it in order to disable its sensors or kill it, that is, cause it to explode, the drone itself. Mark Neese, president of Directed Energy Consultants, which works with the military, told The Post. Somewhat surprisingly, the laser weapons are operated by soldiers using reconfigured Xbox game console controllers. The video games industry figured out that the best controller was, and now the U.S. military is saying, well, why reinvent the wheel with a specialized control system, where you can just use an Xbox controller or something really similar to do the job. Here's the thing. Every war, everywhere, and every time has been won or lost by logistics. In the modern battle space, a big part of that involves ammo and munitions, producing it, packing it, shipping it to where it needs to be. We've been burning through munitions at quite the clip, they write, but all a laser requires is a power source. A big power source, but the United States Navy has those. What's more, those systems strike at the speed of light and have presumably a much lower firing signature than a gun or missile launch. That has to be causing what's left of Iran's armed forces even more headaches than they already are suffering. And right now, the Department of War has stated that these lasers are being used effectively against drones and cruise missiles. Exactly what we've been talking about, exactly some of the important reports that I've been reading to you. And again, the Israelis are doing the same thing. This is an interesting development. It's a sure thing Russia and China are watching and developing counterparts of their own. And we've already pointed out they've been, as have the Japanese. And of course, I said the Israelis. But right now, the conflict is with Iran. And with what's left of their infrastructure, it seems unlikely they'll be able to quickly develop anything to counter our forces' powerful laser systems. Granted, this isn't a brand new technology. The Pentagon and the military contractors have been experimenting with laser weapons for some time. Yeah, but it is a new technology. It's a brand new technology. Experimenting with them is one thing. So we've gotten over the hurdle. And now from this point forward, we'll even be perfecting them more. And probably, I'm guessing we are working with our Israeli counterparts to do exactly that. That's my guess. Why wouldn't we? Notice the Arab countries have very little to contribute. Notice the people like Chris Coons and Van Hollen and the other slobs, they have nothing to contribute. Notice that. And one other big development, and it is big, big, in the New York Post, and I want to salute the president again tonight with a fantastic decision. Trump agrees to let Ukraine make Patriot missiles, and game-changing decision. Zelensky. This came out late this afternoon at the New York Post, which keeps throwing up advertisements as I try and read their articles here. President Trump has agreed to grant Ukraine the licenses to manufacture its own Patriot missiles, a critical air defense system that intercepts incoming projectiles from Russia, Ukrainian President Zelensky said. There are concrete agreements regarding patent licenses, Patriot licenses, Zelensky posted Friday on X. At our meeting, President Trump stressed that he had made his final decision. Ukraine will receive licenses to produce Patriot missiles. In addition to the U.S., only Japan, Germany, and Poland currently have the ability to produce the air defense missile systems. Well, Israel has its own multi-layered defense systems, which I'm sure we work with them on, and they work with us. Until now, Ukraine has been dependent on the U.S. and other allies to supply Kiev. And the wartime Ukrainian leader met with the president on the sidelines of the U.N. General Assembly on Wednesday to discuss Patriot licenses as well as other armaments, which Zelensky mentioned were necessary ahead of the long months of winter fighting ahead. We asked the president to help us move this quicker, Zelensky later told reporters, adding that one of his military advisors had recently met with defense contractor Raytheon and an Israeli company about the Patriot licenses. As I told you, we've been working with them and they with us, the Israelis, for years on this. And Raytheon and an Israeli company, because I'm guessing it's Rafael. They're the ones also working on the laser. There's a big deficit for everybody, he revealed, of the Patriot supply. We will work with other countries. And I think that's a great thing. Now we don't have to produce them all. Now, you might have heard me say, certainly, I don't think we should be handing out F-35s all over the place. Yes, I don't. But Ukraine is a reliable ally. We have certain reliable allies. When you're talking about genocidal murderers who are playing both sides of the street with Russia and us, I'm not into that. Or Saudi Arabia, it's playing both sides of the street with Turkey and us and Russia and us and China and us. I'm not into that either. Or Qatar that plays both sides of the streets, just like Saudi Arabia again. No, I'm not into that. Giving them our cutting edge technologies and so forth. I don't go for that. I just don't agree with it. We'll be right back.
1: Mark Levin.
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15: 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It makes me feel like...

0: Don't hold me down. Don't hold me back. Oh, my goodness. I forgot to mention. America, listen up. America, important. America, America. And other places. This Sunday, two blockbuster shows, as usual, brand new shows. Saturday, my opening, it's going to be great. I'm going to talk about the real affordability issue, as well, of course, of what we need to do in Iran. But I have a completely different take and approach to this. I think you're going to like it on the affordability issue. Plus, we have two great guests who have not been on the program for a very, very long time. Ben Shapiro will be with us and Senator Dave McCormick, two very good friends of mine. So my opening, this is Saturday, 8 p.m. Eastern. You can DVR now, set your recorder now, watch it live. There's, of course, a lot of football on, so I encourage you to make sure you record the program. And Shapiro and Senator McCormick. And then Sunday, absolute killer monologue, I promise you, that I'm going to deliver. I've already prepared it. And you know what, Mr. Producer? It's going to be the best monologue I've ever given. Ever. Ever. Sunday. This Sunday, 8 p.m. Eastern time, like every other Sunday and Saturday. Plus two great guests. We have General Jack Keane, who's back from 11 days in the Middle East. He went to Israel. He went to Gaza. He went to Lebanon. And Mark Penn is really a great guy. He's a moderate Democrat. He worked for Clinton. He's very disgusted with what's going on. Very honorable and honest individual. He'll give us a rundown on the midterms. He thinks it's very close. Very close. And go either way. And we could get slaughtered too. But he wants you to understand what's taking place. And I think you'll feel a little bit better. That's not why he's doing it, by the way. So we'll have General Jack Keane and we'll have Mark Penn on Sunday with what I believe will be the best monologue I've ever given. So don't miss us on Saturday. Don't miss us on Sunday. It should be appointment TV. It really should. And for most of you, it is. But set your DVR or your recording device right now. So no matter what you're doing, maybe you have a birthday, maybe you have a, I don't know, football game to go to, baseball game to go to, whatever you have. You're going to want to see these shows, if not live, certainly later in the evening. So I want to encourage you to check it out. Ashley Hinson, she's significantly behind. She's potentially, that's not true. She may be significantly behind in Iowa. She's a Republican. And she was at a campaign event today. Cut five, go.
1: It's why I've called for an immediate and successful end to the war in Iran so that families can see some relief at the pump.
0: Okay, with all due respect, and she can campaign any way she wants, that is absurd. An immediate and successful end of the war in Iran. I don't even know what that means. I'm sure if the president could have an immediate and successful end of the war in Iran, it would have been done or is being done. Go on.
1: And why I've rolled out a plan to suspend the gas tax, pause diesel exports, expand E15 year-round, make that the law of the land, create a diesel rebate and relief program to help our farmers and our truckers who are currently feeling the impact of crushing diesel prices.
0: I don't think that's a bad idea. And I think suspending the gas tax, which is a live-in idea that I've posted a couple of times now, and I've just posted again and said I'm all for this, is a great idea. And I think Republicans should urge the state governments, whether it's a Republican governor, Democrat governor, whatever the legislature is, to suspend the sales tax on a gallon of gasoline at the pump immediately. And they should be campaigning on this and they should be arguing for it. Immediately. In my view, in that respect, I agree with her 100%. She's right. Why is it that Jamie Raskin is always on cable TV, whether it's CNN or MSLSD? And the reason is, of course, he is a Marxist revolutionary, as his father was. Mr. Producer, would you please open your microphone briefly? We have asked, again, Mr. Raskin to come on the program for the 50th time. You got another response, and what did they say?
2: They said they'll get back to me, but that's what they did the last time.
0: They're always going to get back to us. He's a lying pack of hyenas. That's what he is. He's a hemorrhotic, a.k.a. a human hemorrhoid, a hemorrhotic. Raskin is a coward. I'm prepared to debate any of these leftists on the Constitution. Again, we don't debate podcasters. We don't give them, you know, the attention that they crave. They're mostly morons. Not all. A couple of them are my buddies, but most of them are morons. Raskin is a dangerous man and a coward. We'll be right back.
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7: ABC News, I'm Dave Packer. A nor'easter bearing down on the East Coast, bringing with it heavy rain and strong winds that could cause power outages and major flight disruptions up and down the East Coast. States of emergency declared in New Jersey and New York and the New York City area. They're bracing. ABC meteorologist Lee Goldberg.
8: Rainfall amounts, they're going to go from 2 to 4 inches of rain. Locally, we could get up to a half foot of rainfall. Coastal flood alerts from the Mid-Atlantic into the Northeast. Also, high wind.

0: warnings as well. And these waves are going to feast on our area beaches, really chewing them up with 12 to 14 foot waves. There are 25 footers offshore.
1: Amtrak says it's canceled train service between New York and Boston due to the nor'easter. Meanwhile, in Hawaii, Governor Josh Green announcing President Trump has approved a pre-landfall emergency declaration as Hurricane Nolo approaches the islands. The Chinese president wrapped up his state visit with a tour of the National Archives in D.C. Friday, along with President Trump. When asked, Trump said he did discuss Iran with Xi, but didn't give any
2: 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Tonight stays clear with a low around 47. Saturday will be sunny with a high near 79. Mostly clear for Saturday night with a low around 52. And Sunday will be sunny with a high near 73. 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
1: All right. Higgy Ministries. We love Higgy Ministries. You cannot understand what's happening in the Middle East by watching a few minutes of TV or scrolling social media, folks. The headlines give you the explosion. They don't give you the history. They don't give you how we got here or what's coming next. They don't give you the truth either. Israel sits at the center of a conflict with consequences far beyond the region. Consequences to you and me. The real threat of a wider war, all of it is on the line. That's why Pastor John Hagee, a truly, truly great man, wrote The Middle East Conflict. Now, if you want to understand the forces driving this war, you need the history. 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

0: 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Hello, hello, 855-694-9647. You know, the Democrats massively increased the debt, and then they blame the Republicans. They increased the debt by trillions of dollars with the phony inflation reduction law that massively increased inflation and was a massive, outrageous expense for phony climate change. Has the climate changed since they spent $2 trillion, ladies and gentlemen? Yeah, there's a nor'easter about to hit the East Coast. It's working its way up the coast. And I'm sorry to say, the Jersey coast, the New York coast, already North Carolina, Virginia, you're going to get clobbered. I don't know how bad it's going to be, but I've been listening, and you really need to be prepared. If you can't go somewhere, if that's where you're going to be, then I would move things to the second floor of your house if you have a second floor. I'd get everything out of the basement to the extent you can get your most valuable pieces, your most valuable things off the first floor, and you have a second floor, I would do that too. This is what I do, just common sense. And your bathrooms can be used more for the doing than you know what. You can also put things in the tub because there's no windows there, at least for most people. But I was talking about the debt. New York Post, Trump cancels nearly $1 billion in funding for illegal immigrants and race-focused programs in a new pocket rescission. Now, I want to show you what kind of guts this president has. This just happened an hour ago. President Trump ordered the cancellation just an hour ago of $810 million in congressionally appropriated funding, including large sums meant for illegal immigrants and race-focused programs in the second pocket rescission in 49 years, the Post has learned. You see, they're looking at ways to do things that are legal and constitutional but exceptional. Because he knows the Democrats are going to come in with a bulldozer and bulldoze through the Constitution. All their talk about the niceties of the law, about one provision or another of the Constitution, they don't mean it. They're going to bulldoze right through it. So you cannot say that Donald Trump isn't trying to deal with the debt when he's removed 250,000 federal positions. You cannot say he hasn't been trying to deal with the debt when he had Doge and Elon Musk working overtime for weeks at a time to cut waste, fraud, and abuse and spending. You cannot say he's not concerned about the debt when tonight he's taken steps to save us $1 billion going to illegal aliens and race-focused programs. The action eliminates 11 pools of unspent money at 7 federal departments and agencies as part of a drive-by fiscal hawks to whittle down executive branch expenses. Doesn't sound like English, but that's their sentence. In accordance with the Congressional Budget and Empowerment Control Act of 1974, I herewith report 11 rescissions of budget authority totaling $810 million, the president wrote in a notice to the Speaker of the House, Mike Johnson. The proposed rescissions affect programs of the Department of Commerce, Education, Health and Human Services, Homeland Security, Housing and Urban Development, and Justice, as well as international assistance programs. A pocket rescission is proposed cancellation of congressionally mandated spending that occurs so late in the federal fiscal year that it takes effect regardless of legislative pushback. In other words, what happens here, and the reason for it is a good one. All this unspent money up to September 30th, that's the last day of the fiscal year. The bureaucracies try to push it out as fast as they can so they never have to reduce their spending or their budgets for the next round of budgeting next fiscal year. So the baseline is always what they've already spent. And so they spend as fast as they can in the last few weeks of the fiscal year, right up to September 30th. And I remember when they tried this in the Reagan administration, and we were told to be on the lookout and hit the brakes. What this president has done, when is 50 years ago, Rich? What is that? 76, 1976. And so it's been 49 years, I guess, 1977, give or take. And this president's doing that. With just 5 days before the fiscal year ends on September 30, the White House OMB identified areas where funds arguably are no longer needed or contrary to Trump's policies. And the largest pot, over $500 million appropriated to HHS to provide social services to illegal immigrants. Why do we do this? Including through grants to non-governmental organizations. Boy, do they rip us off. Was deemed to be no longer necessary because of the near elimination of illegal border crossings in the past year. That's smart. Some of the organizations that had received funds through the program drew controversy over their political connections to Democrats and their alleged tolerance of child abuse. The next largest sum being eliminated, $70 million, was allocated to fellowships and grants for foreign academics and students in the U.S. Some of that funding drew conservative qualms when it was discovered to be flowing to transgender-focused projects. There are many ways to save money, aren't there, America? Another $56 million is being yanked from the Department of Housing and Urban Development program from outside organizations, outside groups. Boy, outside groups, do they make a fortune off us or what? They provide housing counseling. Housing counseling? Does that mean we're counseling houses, Mr. Producer? Which instead allegedly fueled DEI-centric agendas of Democrat-linked racial advocacy groups such as Unidos US and the National Urban League. These left-wing groups, these ethnic groups, boy, do they make out like bandits. A sum of $28 million being withdrawn from HHS grants deemed wasteful, duplicative, sometimes outright harmful and blatantly ideological. And it goes on. This is why you elect Republican presidents. This is why you elected Donald Trump. This is why you elected Donald Trump. He is a fiscal conservative. Not only that, he's a cultural conservative in ways that other presidents have never been, to be perfectly honest about it. He's taking on things that nobody else has taken on. That's the truth. He has taken on issues that nobody else will take on. From Iran. You look at Latin America. Ladies and gentlemen, one of these days I have to do a show on Latin America. It's just incredible what he's done in our hemisphere. It is the Donroe Doctrine, not the Monroe Doctrine. It clearly is the Donroe Doctrine. From the Panama Canal to Venezuela, to what's happening in Cuba right now, to Peru and Bolivia, to Chile, Argentina, Costa Rica, Colombia, Honduras, Ecuador, El Salvador. These are all countries that are now run by conservatives. And they and other countries in Latin America, spearheaded by the president, are focused on drug cartels and other national security and important issues of that kind. I mean, spectacular what's been going on in our hemisphere. It's the most underreported story of all. It truly is. And what he did with Venezuela and Maduro, look, in one of the most incredible military operations, and what he's doing right now with Cuba, he's strangling that regime. And apparently our State Department's in discussions now with Castro's grandson. Isn't it amazing how these communist regimes are handed from father to son and from son to grandson? It's just sick. Like North Korea. I'll be right back.
1: Mark Levin.
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Please set your DVR or whatever recording device you use. I don't want you to miss it. And same with Sunday night, 8 p.m. Eastern time. We have great guests. Tomorrow night, Ben Shapiro and Senator Dave McCormick, two good friends. They haven't been on in a long time.

0: What matters is that you turn out and vote in biggest numbers as possible. And both Saturday, but especially Sunday, I'm going to make it my task to make the case as strongly as I can about this election and about you, Mr. and Mrs. America. 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And if you see a post-purchase survey, please be sure to mention that you heard about Cozy Earth right here on my show, on the Mark Levin Show. We appreciate it. Oh, yeah. Do I want to ruin the evening with a couple of clips from Jamie Raskin, Mr. Producer? What do you think? I don't think we should. I think we should tell Jamie to go to hell. There's actually some very good clips of Jamie being the commie that he is. Then we have Lawrence Tribe. I didn't know he's still hanging around, but I want to take this on. Lawrence Tribe. Old professors never die. They just become lame-brained, that's all. Cut 9, go.
1: The basic point of a press pass was violated. A press pass is not just a piece of property that you frame like a trophy and hang up. What the district court said in its order at around 1 in the morning was that a binding precedent of the D.C. Circuit dating to 1977, which is binding on this court and which followed Supreme Court precedent, establishes that a White House press pass is a form of liberty.
0: All right, hold on. There's no Supreme Court decision that flat out says it's a liberty right. And folks, most of you aren't judges, most of you aren't lawyers, and you don't need to be. Something's called a liberty right. That is a concoction. There's certain specific rights in the Bill of Rights. But to just blithely say, that's a liberty right. What's a liberty right? Your right to a White House pass. And once you get it, you know, unless you're committing an act of arson or something, you get to keep it. It belongs to you and your news organization. That is nuts. Is that how a judge operates in his or own courtroom? That they tell the press or a journalist, you can have access to the courtroom. You'll have to present some credentials. And then as a result of that, unless there's some national security issue or something like that, they can't tell the journalist to get out of the courtroom? How many judges do that? How about Congress? Is that how Congress operates?

0: But it even doesn't matter. I have studied the Constitution, I'll be perfectly honest with you, more than anybody, any professor, anybody else. A liberty right is a concoction. You have a right under the First Amendment, freedom of the press. Freedom of the press is not being denied to any one of these news outlets. Access to a limited amount of space, a limited number of passes, is being limited by this White House, as it is free to do. That doesn't mean that these news organizations can't report on Trump, can't follow him around, can't be either at the UN or outside of Mar-a-Lago or wherever he is at some event. It has nothing to do with the First Amendment. That's why they come up with, oh, it's a property right under the Due Process Clause of the Fifth Amendment. No, it's not. It's a liberty right under the First Amendment. What does that mean? I'll be right back.
1: 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Just a couple minutes and boom, I have a custom order retirement plan. I pick my retirement date and decide how and when I contribute on my terms. Almost as fast as I can fire up the grill.
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5: Storm force winds are creating concern up and down the East Coast, with tens of millions of Americans in the path of that nor'easter. It's striking some areas right now. ABC's Matt Rivers on the Jersey Shore.
6: States of emergency in New York and New Jersey. Authorities on the Jersey Shore urging families to get to higher ground while business owners race to shore up what they can.
7: You have to make sure that everything that's loose out there is secured.
6: 900 miles of storm warnings from the Outer Banks to Maine as a massive nor'easter crawls up the coast, packing 60-mile-an-hour winds and 12-foot waves.
5: The Supreme Court ruling 6-3 along ideological lines, giving the Trump administration the green light to use a federal citizenship database to verify voters. ABC legal contributor James Sample explains this process is not without issues.
8: Given the number of false positives, meaning the number of actual citizens who are being tagged as non-citizens,

0: citizens who will then have to jump through those hurdles. That's a significant problem and may well lead to some severe disenfranchisement.
1: The ruling comes less than 40 days from the November midterms, but because of a different federal law, voters aren't allowed to be removed from the rolls 90 days before an election. President Trump and China's President Xi Jinping wrapped up their three-day summit in Washington. President Trump says he discussed Iran with the Chinese leader but didn't elaborate. Pope Leo opened his historic four-day trip to France, speaking at UNESCO headquarters about artificial intelligence.
2: Our efforts in this domain must ensure that new technologies remain at the service of the human person rather than becoming yet another instrument of domination and injustice.
1: Later, the Pope visiting the newly reopened Notre Dame Cathedral. The AP reports from a source that Stephen Curry has agreed to a two-year contract extension worth $116 million. You're listening to ABC News.
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1: PepsiCo says they're going to raise the cost of some popular snacks and drinks. ABC's Stephanie Ramos.
5: Bloomberg says prices will rise on bags of Doritos, Ruffles, and Sun Chips, along with some Tostitos salsa and Fritos dips. Some soda prices are also expected to rise, with the changes coming as early as the end of this year or early 2027. Now, the chip increases expected to be in the low to mid single digits and still below where prices were before those cuts.
1: A win for the Trump administration and its effort to classify Anthropic as a supply chain risk. ABC's Mike Dubusky has more.
6: An appeals court has denied an attempt by Anthropic to get its supply chain risk designation dropped. The court's majority opinion says the Pentagon had enough evidence to conclude that the company's artificial intelligence technology had built-in restrictions that could make it unreliable for military operations. It also rejected Anthropic's claims that the decision violated its rights to free speech and due process. In a statement, Anthropic says, "We respectfully disagree with the court's decision and that it's considering all options."
1: The Seattle City Council approving a ban on what some refer to as surveillance pricing. The new law prohibits major grocers from using AI and shoppers' personal data to set individualized prices. Shopper Kathy Allen.
7: Oh, man, I don't want them taking my data and telling me I'm going to have to pay more or less.
1: The grocery industry says this could unintentionally restrict loyalty programs. Dave Packer, ABC News.
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8: The lawsuit alleged that Polymarket is an illegal, unlicensed gambling operation that exposes New Yorkers to serious personal and financial risk. Polymarket argues they aren't subject to state gambling laws because it's technically selling financial contracts, something regulated by the federal government. But the New York Attorney General says that under state law, that's the same thing as gambling, and that Polymarket needs a state license to operate. The lawsuit comes as Polymarket sees a massive boom in business, on track to facilitate more than $70 billion in trades just this year. Peter Haralambos, ABC News, New York.
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1: And we'll be joined by Cheryl Jones and Dr. Gary Schwartz as we talk about the afterlife with your calls on Coast to Coast AM. 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

0: And welcome back, George Norrie, along with investigative reporter Cheryl Jones and our special guest, Dr. Gary Schwartz, a Harvard and Yale-trained mainstream scientist, retired professor of psychology medicine, neurology, psychiatry, surgery at the University of Arizona, also a special director of Laboratory for Advances in Consciousness and Health. Cheryl, chat a little bit more with Dr. Gary, and we'll take calls.
1: Hello, Dr. Schwartz. How are you doing?
2: Wonderful, thank you. How are you?
1: Well, I'm fine. I'm glad we're all wide awake here. Tell us more about the historical significance of the soul phone experiments, where you used laboratory experiments, scientific testing, evidential evidence, mediums. Explain that a little further.
2: Sure. This is really quite a historic moment for the work, because we're for the first time making available for the public this very contemporary, very controlled, and by the totality of the evidence, we're sort of forced to the conclusion that not only is survival of consciousness real, but that one can document the reality of both spirit communication and collaboration. And what the purpose of the book was to give the evidence in enough detail for a general reader so that anyone, whether you're a believer or an agnostic or a skeptic, you have the opportunity to see all the information and then reach your own decision.
1: Since you're researching with consciousness-enhancing technology that's available today and wasn't available years ago, how does this consciousness, the higher consciousness that you speak of, affect organ transplants, whether it's the donor, from the donor or from the recipient standpoint?
2: Well, I'm not sure if you're talking about what's called cellular memory,
1: yes.
2: Where
1: the memory transfers along with other personal features, personality included.
2: Yes, exactly. And I've actually done research with multiple case studies documenting that there are individuals whose personalities and preferences literally take on qualities of the recipient's heart. What's also interesting is that there's evidence that the spirit, that what we call post-material person, their consciousness is sometimes associated with the person who has now received the heart. And evidential research mediums will sometimes be able to literally document the presence and the caring of the people whose organs were donated.
1: How did Edgar Mitchell, the late great Edgar Mitchell, the astronaut, get involved with the soul phone?
2: That's a very interesting story. I had the privilege to know Edgar Mitchell and be part of an evolution of the kind of work that he was doing. He was literally trying to create the next level institute, which he called Quantrect, before he transitioned. And after he passed away and I was doing this work, like many of these, in fact, virtually all of them, the people who ended up coming to this work, quote, from the other side, he was one of these people who, quote, showed up. And because I had a personal relationship, a professional relationship with him before he passed, you know, it would make sense. And by the way, when we were doing this research with the medium who prefers to remain anonymous, who had a background in both seeing spirit and being able to sketch them, when Edgar Mitchell was one of the PMPs that we invited in the double PMP or double deceased paradigm, the woman, the medium, said, "I don't know who this person is, but he thinks he's an astronaut." Of course, she didn't know it was Edgar Mitchell, and she, of course, didn't identify him by name. But the person that she sketched, when you actually look at his face and you compare it to a photograph of him, it was very clearly Edgar Mitchell.
0: Dr. Schwartz, George Norrie here, and I want to thank you for the years you've contributed to this program. You've done a marvelous job for us.
2: Thank you. By the way, I would love to share something with you and with your audience. Part of the reason that I felt that it was a coincidence and a meaningful one that I would be introducing this book on your show was that the very first book that I wrote for the general public, which was called The Living Energy Universe, when that book was appearing, I was invited to be a guest on Art Bell's show in 1999.
0: Wow.
2: And so I had the privilege to experience Coast to Coast in that era. And then, of course, over the years, I've had the privilege to be on with you and with others. So when Cheryl was – I looked this up, Cheryl. You know that you first emailed me about wanting me to be on with regard to the Soul Phone book. The first email that you sent to me that I have a record of is in 2023. And every 6 months or so, you would ask and say, are you ready? Are you ready? And it finally happened.
1: Yes, and this is a testament to both the patience of you and me too, right?
2: Yes.
0: Let's go to the phones for both of you. East of the Rockies, Vaughn is with us in Texas. Hi, Vaughn, go ahead.
3: I want to ask a question before I make the statement. Do these souls ever say that they reincarnated, or, you know, is it sort of like a split soul existence, or do they never reincarnate? They just stay on the other side.
0: Is there reincarnation, Gary? Go ahead.
2: Yes, you know, that's a fascinating and important question. We often think of it that it's an either or, that either the person reincarnates or they quote stay on the other side as PMPs. But what the data suggests is it's possible for both to occur. So in the same way, for example, that we have sperms and eggs, which can then be seed, if you would, the continued evolution of a physical being, it's possible for a person the essence of a person to reincarnate in a new physical form, and yet the historical person to still remain in the greater reality.
3: Okay.
2: And yes, it makes.
3: I want to ask my question, but anyway, maybe they can tell you where or who they are in their reincarnated form. But anyway, the soul form of phone, in my opinion, already exists. I've communicated back and forth through a little electronic voice recorder before I knew that it was such a thing that was going on. You know, I was calling out a list of numbers for myself, you know, so I could remember it. And I heard a little voice that was trying to throw me off, you know, so they can be deceptive. I think their knowledge is more vast than it is on this side. But anyway, there's a lot of Cleopatras that supposedly reincarnated, and a lot of other people. But anyway, I heard them saying, you know, they were calling each other names. They were talking on the other side. And so I put the recorder on, to listen to it. And then I responded back, and I called each one of them names. And I told him, I said, just tell me your people's last name so I can tell them I heard from you. And then one of them started laughing and said, oh, man, he think you're a punk. He think you're a punk. And the other guy said, F you, you know. And so, you know, they were hiding in the back seat. And I threw holy water on them. They were saying that it only made them feel cool. And they were ducking down in the back seat when I sazed her. You know,
0: interesting take. Is there much demons involved in all this, Gary?
2: You know, that's a very important question. In the research that we do, we virtually never see negative spirits. However, in the work that we do, we typically work with people, for example, people who want to come and see mediums. They're almost always coming out of love, and they want to communicate with people who are loving toward them. And also, the mediums are very careful, that is, evidential and genuine mediums. They engage in a process of prayerfulness, and they get protection from a greater reality. And so consequently, that minimizes the possible, you know, negative effects of potentially nefarious spirits. I should note, however, that what's called the electronic voice phenomena, which this gentleman is referring to, mm-hmm. has been investigated for more than 70 years, ever since, as soon as audio tape recorders started becoming available, for example, the people began noticing and attempting to use them as instrumental communication devices. And the problem has been that kind of work has never been practical, and it's been very difficult to get any kind of reliable information using it.
0: Let's go to Ruth in Maryland. Take it away, Ruthie.
4: Hi, George and Cheryl and Dr. Schwartz. Thank you for taking my call. And Dr. Schwartz, you just kind of already just answered my question. My question was, how do you protect yourself from evil spirits entering through the phone? And do you have a team of call screeners, like the great call screeners like that George has, like Tommy and all the rest of them? And I guess that's probably what your mediums, are they like your call screeners? And thank you.
2: That's a wonderful question. In fact, when a practical technology that can convert these established scientific demonstrations into something that we can use, when that occurs, one is going to need to build in those kind of protective forces. And what's intriguing about all of this is the idea that positive and caring and responsible spirits, PMPs, can play a gatekeeping role. And therefore, if you would, protecting both the appointment times, if you would, as well as who has access from the spirit side to use the technology.
0: I remember Dr. Schwartz going to a conference that you were hosted, and it was just marvelous. Some of the work that... How did you get started in this field?
2: The brief story is that I was raised essentially as a skeptic in all of this. And while I was a professor at Yale, I ended up, which led to what became the Living Energy Universe book, I ended up deriving a theory that integrated quantum physics and systems theory that predicted, among other things, near-death, out-of-body experiences and survival of consciousness after death. So the science was already pointing me in this direction. And then when I moved to the University of Arizona, at a personal level, I met multiple women, and they were all women, coincidentally, all of whom were grieving the loss of, be it a spouse or a father or a husband or a mother. And they wanted to know, could science establish whether their loved ones were here? And so the way I explain it is I was pushed there by science, by theory and evidence, but I was pulled there by love. And when you're pushed and pulled in the same direction, it's very hard to resist. And that's what started me.
0: Good for you. Linda in Spokane, Washington. Hi, Linda. Go ahead.
5: Hi, George. Hi. I hope you're all doing well. And in my opinion, this is either like Susan Hayward's movie, Imitation Life, like maybe this is a false earth, or it's a Truman Show where I may be the new Truman, the script writer, the producer, and the central character.
0: Interesting take on that. Thanks, Linda. Appreciate that feedback. Are there many movies on the afterlife, Gary, that are accurate?
2: Oh, that's an interesting question. It depends what you mean, I think, by accurate. There are documentaries that are accurate. But I think that, you know, much of this is fictionalized.
0: Cornelius in Louisiana. Hello there, Corny. Go ahead.
6: Hey there, George. I'm surprised you didn't introduce me as the Antichrist or the devil there.
0: Would I do that to you?
6: Well, Dr. Schwartz, Cheryl Jones, and George, I tell you, this has been great conversation, great show earlier with Judge Gray and everything.
0: Thank you.
6: Dr. Schwartz, I've really enjoyed you and stuff. The only thing, and I told Tommy, I read Leviticus and Deuteronomy, and it says that we're forbidden to talk to the dead, and also it says once they died, then the judgment. And like I said, if you read the Bible, the rich man went to hell and the poor man went to Abraham's bosom, which is paradise or heaven. And I just believe that when you do stuff like this, and George almost did this one time with the Ouija board, and I was so glad Jordan Maxwell was with George on this, and George didn't open up the show to the Ouija board, because I think you open up a whole lot of darkness and demons and stuff like that. These are familiar spirits that you're talking to, and they do know certain things and stuff like that. And that's what I believe you're talking to, is what is called a familiar spirit. And King Saul, the witch of Endor, when he wanted to talk to Samuel, that wasn't Samuel. That was a familiar spirit. So my question for you, do you think that you might be talking to demons or false spirits? Thank you, George.
0: Thank you. False spirits, what do you think, Gary?
2: Well, you know, again, that's a very common and very important question. The evidence that we have is that just like there are people who vary with regard to their, to the extent to which they do positive or negative things, you know, on the earth, individuals after they transition often bring those histories with them. And the question is, to what extent is it possible to minimize the negative, if you would, individuals from coming through, for example, a medium or a technology, and so that you're essentially screening the individuals who wish to connect with their loved ones. Now, as you know, going back to before the Christian Bible, we have had higher spirit beings, typically reported, for example, as being in the angelic realm, as well as individuals who were like more like ancestors, or that is people who had been here on earth. And these individuals played a significant role in the evolution of humans at particular moments in time. So it's not that it's all frowned upon. It's rather that there are, like anything, it requires discernment.
0: That's a good point. We're going to come back in a moment and wrap things up with Dr. Gary Schwartz and Cheryl Jones. The name of the book is called The Soul Phone Experiments. Just tremendous. The websites are linked up at coasttocoastam.com.
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3: ABC News, I'm Dave Packer. A nor'easter bringing dangerous flooding and storm-force winds up and down the East Coast. ABC's Matt Rivers at the Jersey Shore.
4: States of emergency in New York and New Jersey. Authorities on the Jersey Shore urging families to get to higher ground while business owners race to shore up what they can.
5: You have to make sure that everything that's loose out there is secured.
4: 900 miles of storm warnings from the Outer Banks to Maine as a massive nor'easter crawls up the coast, packing 60-mile-an-hour winds and 12-foot waves.
3: The Supreme Court ruling 6-3 along ideological lines, giving the Trump administration the green light to use a federal citizenship database to verify voters. And President Trump and China's President Xi Jinping wrapped up their 3-day summit in Washington. President Trump says he discussed Iran with the Chinese leader, but did not elaborate. This is ABC News.
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1: We'll be back with Final Calls with Dr. Gary Schwartz and Cheryl Jones, and his work is called The Soul Phone Experiments. 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Beyond Belief, that's our television show, one of them, and Tom's here to tell you how you can watch that.
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4: Whether it's physical activity, obesity, diet, smoking, low on hormones, stress, sleep disorders, or your age can be supported by reducing inflammation and aiding the body to heal itself appropriately. 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

0: And welcome back to Coast to Coast. George Norrie with you, along with Dr. Gary Schwartz, as we talk about his work, the Soul Phone Experiments, and, of course, our investigative reporter, Cheryl Jones. Cheryl?
1: George, thank you. Dr. Schwartz, you were talking about the A-team, the spirit team, and specifically Albert Einstein and Tesla. And in the book, we didn't get a chance to talk about it much in the interview, but you talked about the plasma fields and the plasma goal. Tesla in particular, how did he help guide and how does he help guide your experiments with plasma? Explain what plasma is and how the coils are used to catch spirit energy.
2: Well, Tesla, as you know, was an individual who developed what were coils that could generate very high frequency, high voltage, but very low amperage signals, which meant that you could essentially energize particular gases that you could keep, for example, inside of a glass or a plastic globe. And this would then generate streams of plasma light. And these streams will go out essentially all around the globe. And then if you put something that attracts these streams, for example, like your hand, if you put them just near the globe, the streams will be attracted and will move more toward where a person's hand is. And this effect is very obvious if a person, for example, places their finger or literally touches the globe, even though it's insulated, you can see a clear concentration of the energy coming to the globe. Now, what we realized, and this was in part inspired through our interactions with Nikola, was that if you could take these dynamical plasma streams, and by video recording them, and then averaging all the images together, you could see what the overall distribution of the light looked like. And even though to the naked eye, it might look like it was just basically blurry, when you then would be subtracting when a PMP would be, for example, placing their info energy hands on the globe, you'd be able to document that sure enough, they too would be acting to attract this dynamic plasma stream. And because the plasma stream is energized, and because they are attracting the stream, you get this interaction effect. And that became a very sensitive way to detect the presence of spirit.
0: Dr. Schwartz, when you started the Soul Phone experiments, what was the impetus, the rationale to start it?
2: Well, that's an excellent question. Part of the impetus was based on scientific theory. The idea that our energy and information, our dynamic holism of everything that defines us, that this energy and information, quote, continues in the vacuum of space. For example, when we look up at the sky at night, what we're seeing is a history of starlight that's going back to thousands, millions, if not billions of years. And long after the star has, quote, died, that energy and information is still there. So we're seeing a history of starlight. Light has a kind of, quote, immortality, even though these are obviously very tiny, you know, infinitesimally tiny quantum bursts of energy. And since energy can't be supposedly created or destroyed, it can merely be transformed. The prediction was that if individuals retain their historical energy systems after their body has been, quote, if you would, shed, then in principle we should be able to detect that dynamic energy if we have supersensitive equipment. So part of it started theoretically, but the other was more practical, because if you could quantify this energy and you could solve the challenge, what's called the signal-to-noise challenge, you might then be able to get a much more accurate and useful way of receiving communication rather than depending on people attempting to receive this subtle communication of through their minds per se. Also, very few people have the levels of gifts to receive accurate information like gifted mediums, whereas almost everyone can use a cell phone because the technology provides both more accuracy and more immediacy. And so for the long-term goal, if we had technology to do this, it would not only make this much more available to virtually everyone who cared about it, but also it provides definitive proof for life beyond physical death.
0: Let's go to the phones. Joe in Monterey, California. Hey, Joseph, go ahead.
3: Thank you for taking my call, George.
0: You're welcome, Joe.
3: I have a lot of misgivings about technology. I got this love-hate relationship. I was born into a family where my father was an electronic engineer, so I'm always around technology. My toys were chassis from televisions and radios. On the other hand, I went into the other side of the brain where we do psychic ability and things like that, a lot of advanced stuff. My problem with technology, especially in the hands of the amateur, and there's no real amateurs about this, that they can be deceived from the other side. They are extremely well adversed on who we are, what we are, and making contact with the other side has its risks. Do you have a fail-safe for understanding the type of beings, and I use the word beings instead of entities, type of beings that you will be, that you can communicate with, and if they have an agenda, what are your fail-safes? Thank you, George, for taking my call.
2: I'm really glad that you asked this question, because the ethics of all of this is profoundly important. First of all, it is my understanding, based on working with what we call the A-team, is that this group of people are the exemplars of people who are, in fact, concerned about safety and guardrails and abuse and so on. And they also, these we call them PMPs, post-material people, they deeply care about humanity and they care about the planet. And they come with both expertise and wisdom and devotion to attempting to, and willingness to wish to be of service as advisors to humanity if we seek their collaboration. And in fact, I find it extraordinarily inspiring that individuals can continue to care about not just their loved ones, personal loved ones on the planet, but the species as a whole. They were, quote, bigger than life when they were MPs, and they're, quote, bigger than life, you know, in the next. And this carryover and continuity and commitment to caring and to be of service is something that when you wake up to this, it gives one a sense of hope. They are also, because they're so concerned about the potential for abuse, I would, in my earlier days of working with them, again, through evidential mediums, I wanted to be convinced that they had protections in place where they were, so that they could be doing this work and it would be not just safe for us, but safe for them as well. And Mark, by the way, there's a medium by the name of Mark Anthony, who has written a book called The Afterlife Frequency.
0: Yeah, he's been on our show too, Gary.
2: Yes. He, if you read his book, I had the privilege to write the foreword for that book. You'll see how the universe is designed to build in protections.

0: dramatic moments occur. Because you would think if it was that straightforward, then they should be able to, quote, learn how to do this and do this regularly. And it takes, there are special moments, partly, I think, through motivation and desire, where if you would, a momentary breakthrough can occur. But the truth is, we don't understand the details about that yet.
1: Well, will we ever?
0: My guess is, if I have to predict, the answer is yes. In the same way that we have the capacity to be able to discover the nature of photons and entanglement and the uncertainty principle and all of these ultra sensitive parameters and the capacity for building technology that we used to think of as science fiction 10 years ago, and now we all take it for granted. My suspicion is that we have the intellectual capability, particularly with the collaboration of those who have gone before us, who have these additional skills, and now they're on the other side, so they can continue their work. When this is done collaboratively, I think metaphorically the sky's the limit.
1: Let's go east of the Rockies. Jared's with us in Texas. Hi, Jared.
2: Hey, George. Thanks for taking my call. And
1: sure.
2: Hey, Dr. Schwartz. I have something that I think might answer part of that question. Okay, so let me tell you a little story here. I dream of a place that's now known across the internet as Mall World. What makes this place interesting is thousands of people dream of this place, and we all kind of agree on how it looks. What makes it even more interesting is that occasionally, or more often than not in some cases, people run into dead relatives. I actually had a dream that upon going down the rabbit hole of finding this, what this place is, I actually found out that I was in a dream where a young man spoke of his dream and having come across his recently deceased grandfather. Now, this isn't uncommon there, and I'm convinced that maybe your phone would connect to this place. Now, what's even more interesting is the Monroe Institute also knows of this place, and I think it's like the 26th gate is what they call it. And I think it's like a nexus point for consciousness. And it's very strange because other people that I've talked to have talked about this phenomenon as well.
1: Your thoughts on that, Gary? What do you think?
0: That's a fascinating set of experiences. I had the privilege, by the way, to work with a man called the Dream Detective, who was able to see not just see the future in his dreams, but also he would work with deceased policemen and others to play a role in, for example, solving crimes as well as making predictions with regard to, for example, future plane crashes and so on. His name is Christopher Robinson. And I describe him in a book I wrote called The G.O.D. Experiments. And the critical thing about all of this is that things can come through in dreams, which don't necessarily normally come through in our waking state. And again, part of the challenge is that the sermon is to distinguish what's our imagination part and what is revelation, that we're seeing things that we don't normally see. The idea that there's a greater reality and that consciousness is primary in all of this is something that contemporary science is now looking at afresh. And there's work in what's called the post-materialist sciences. In fact, there's something called the Academy for the Advancement of Post-Materialist Sciences that takes these ideas very seriously. So it's wonderful to hear your experiences, and it's a view to the future.
1: It's fascinating. Thank you, Gary, for being on the program with Cheryl. For Dan Galante, Tom Danheiser, Cheryl Jones, Sue Trikas, Lex Lonewood, Sean Latasur, Alec Fernandez, Tim Banal, Mary Berry, George Knapp, Richard Serrett, and Ryan Recker, I'm George Norrie, somewhere out there on Coast to Coast AM. We'll see you on our next edition. Until then...

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4: From ABC News, I'm Dave Packer. Millions bracing for a nor'easter bearing down on the East Coast, bringing heavy rain and strong winds. Could cause power outages and major flight disruptions. New York City's Metropolitan Transit Authority and Prep Mode MTA Chair and CEO Jan Oliver.
5: They're clearing the drains, the vents, the catch basins, checking emergency generators in case of power outages.
4: States of emergency declared in New York and New Jersey. In the New York City area, they're bracing. Mayor Zoran Mamdani.
6: Look out for one another and stay safe, New York.
4: ABC meteorologist Lee Gobler.
7: Rainfall amounts, they're going to go from 2 to 4 inches of rain. Locally, we can get up to a half foot of rainfall. Coastal flood alerts from the Mid-Atlantic into the Northeast. Also, high wind warnings as well. And these waves are going to feast on our area beaches, really chewing them up with 12 to 14 foot waves. There are 25 footers offshore.
4: The Chinese president wrapped up a state visit with a tour of the National Archives Friday alongside President Trump. Meanwhile, new insight on talks with President Xi during his visit. ABC's Karen Travers.
8: The president was asked at the archives if he discussed with President Xi the war with Iran. He said, we did. He didn't say any more about it in terms of what details and how that conversation went. He was asked if he thought there'd be progress in the Strait of Hormuz, and the president said, I think we're going to do great. Now, it's notable, the president has not mentioned Iran in his public comments during the state visit. That was the first time he even acknowledged it.
4: One of New Jersey's top Democrats, Dale Caldwell, is leaving office following growing calls for his resignation from Governor Mikey Sherrill Friday.
9: I gave the lieutenant governor until today to resign. He submitted his resignation to me this afternoon, which I accepted.
4: This after what Sherrill calls an impartial and fair investigation into allegations of Caldwell's allegedly inappropriate behavior with staffers, including sexual harassment, which he denies. You're listening to ABC News.

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2: A historic visit for Pope Leo in the streets of Paris. ABC's Tom Sophie Burridge.
3: He's been touring the inside of that cathedral, newly refurbished, of course, after that terrible fire a few years ago. And actually, he paid tribute to the firefighters who saved the cathedral during that terrible moment, but also the craftsmen and women who helped restore the cathedral. They've done an absolutely incredible job. The light inside there, the finishing touches, everything about it is absolutely magnificent.
2: ABC's Tom Sophie Burridge at Notre Dame. The former head of a Michigan-based company taking heat for an AI-generated photo after it caused her to lose her job.
4: Last month, President Trump declared the renaming of Canada's Lake Ontario to Lake America. 2 weeks ago, Jane Smith posted an AI-generated picture of herself and 3 family members wearing Lake America sweatshirts, not as a political statement.
5: We were kind of poking fun at the fact that one of the Great Lakes' names were getting changed.
4: Smith's employer, Family First Credit Union, didn't get the joke, and she's been fired, telling ABC 12 in Flint, Michigan.
5: The AI can be dangerous in the fact that it can make people think something's real that's not.
4: Jim Ryan, ABC News.
2: For the first time since January 2025, mortgage rates have hit 7%, a likely impact from the rapidly changing bond market, where the 10-year U.S. Treasury yield closed Friday at a 19-year high. The result? Some would-be sellers might be holding on to their homes to try to lock in their cheaper rates rather than risk a higher cost on a newer mortgage. Dave Packer, ABC News.
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from the Great Lakes on the other side of Erie. I'm Ryan Recker, your host tonight on Coast to Coast AM. It's going to be a fun show. Kristen Lee is a paranormal researcher, including the Bel Air House in Ohio. I was just looking at some photos of that as preparing for the show.

0: show, and I thought it could really use a paint job. I don't know how old these photos were, but I think it's the Property Brothers or Bob Vila got a couple of months there. They could really do it some justice if they weren't scared away. Kristen Lee will join us, and we'll talk about that house and some of the stories from it. And that's in the first half of the show. Second half is open lines. It's a Friday night. Anything goes, what you want to talk about. I have a feeling after we discuss this Bel Air house that you're going to want to talk about some hauntings of your own. And I had an email here from Jeff in Louisiana who said, haunted houses are always a good topic on Coast to Coast. I like old houses, whether they are haunted or not. Tell you the truth, I prefer my houses not haunted. And let's say where you live, you may have some hauntings going on there, but do you prefer it that way? Maybe that's the question. If you want to email me during the show, ryanrecker@coasttocoastam.com. I keep my emails up, and I always like to check those during the break. I try to respond to the ones that need responses. Sometimes it's just a quick comment that don't necessarily need a response, but it's also a good way to get a question in to our guest, Kristen Lee. Sometimes I'll try to incorporate those during the conversation, or you can wait until the second half and call in and talk to Kristen yourself. RyanRecker@coasttocoastam.com. It's going to be a fun night. Kristen Lee after the break on Coast to Coast AM. Don't go anywhere.
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0: And welcome back to Coast AM. I'm Ryan Recker. 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An easy way to do that. Joining us now is a paranormal researcher, a mental health professional, and someone that has wrote a new book, Paranormal Confessions, True Stories of Hauntings, Possessions, and Horror from the Bel Air House. Kristen Lee, thank you for joining us on Coast to Coast AM.
1: Ryan, thank you for having me.
0: I was looking at some pictures online of the Bel Air House, and I don't know what it looks like right now. These photos were a couple of years old, but it looks haunted from the outside. If you were to just show me a picture of the house, I would say that's a haunted house. It just from appearance without stepping into it, it gives that vibe even through photographs.
1: Yeah, I think that, the Bel Air House, it's just been layers and layers for me throughout the years. The history, the people, the psychology behind it, the paranormal, and things that we still don't have good explanations for. But you're right, like when you pull into, 1699 Belmont Street, the Bel Air House, it definitely doesn't look like an ordinary house. It used to look like a neighborhood house, but it's just not. I think that sometimes when we don't, like as human beings, when we don't feel good, we don't look good on the outside. And with everything that's gone on inside of the Bel Air House, I don't think that it just puts off that positive vibe anymore.
0: We should probably mention this is in Ohio. It's close to the West Virginia border, a little bit south of Wheeling. And that analogy you just used, people are like this too. Does that analogy make you feel like this house is a living thing? When you walk into it, you can immediately feel there is something to it.
1: Now, yes, absolutely. But back in the day, it wasn't like that. When I first toured the home to purchase it, it wasn't like that at all. And I never went looking for a haunted house either. I didn't buy it because it was a haunted house. My family and I, we went through two flash floods and we nearly lost everything. So I was just looking for a regular home. But then experience started and there were footsteps and voices and movements and, things that were more than one person was seeing or hearing independently. And with my background in psychology and behavioral science, my first reaction was not, that's a ghost, or what type of energy is this? My reaction was, what's happening here? So, I thought that a lot of it was it fear? Was it trauma? Was it suggestion? Was it the environment? Is it something psychological? Was this like PTSD from the natural disasters and the floods? Or is this something paranormal? So, honestly, that question that I'd ask myself over and over again, what are we actually experiencing? It's always kept me interested for more than 20 years, to be honest with you.
0: A lot of people wonder if that region, there's something going on that we don't know about. And right by the West Virginia border, particular coal mining, all these other aspects to it and the history of that region. When you bought the house, I'm guessing the realtor didn't give you a heads up. Oh, just by the way, there's these stories. Disclosure doesn't always happen when you purchase a home. So tell me the first experience you had that there may be something else going on.
1: Sure. So I was asleep on the couch one night. It was a little colder outside, but we all decided to sleep in the living room. And I woke up to the cushion going down. I thought maybe it was a family member, but when I was completely coherent, when I was completely conscious and I opened up my eyes after feeling the cushion go down, I saw a gray figure of a man. And the best way that I've always described it as, he was transparent, he was translucent, I love to cook. So when we cook shrimp and it turns like that gray translucent type of a color, that's exactly what this person looked like. And I was extremely startled. I mean, sleeping is a vulnerable state. And when I stood up on my arms from, you know, laying down, I screamed, "Who are you?" And this gray figure of a man is the best way I can describe it. He had a very flat affect, and it was male. And then

0: after I screamed, "Who are you?" they got up and walked into the foyer and they vanished. It was, you know, and it wasn't that, you know, I've always had dogs. There was probably about 10 years I didn't, but, our dog at the time, she was running around the hardwood floors. You could hear her, you know, claws on the wood floor. You could hear, we could see our breath. All of us, you know, were able to witness, well, my son was asleep. He was a toddler at the time and, his father was asleep too, but, afterwards, when everything started to settle down, it was, I could not go back to sleep. Everybody was telling me, because I went to family and they were saying, you know, you've gone through so much. This is probably just, you know, some type of a paralysis, or this is something that is psychological. And me being in, the psychological field, I also thought that too. So I just brushed it off and thought that it was a traumatic experience that was, you know, I was tapping into through dream, but it happened again and other things started to happen. And then, I couldn't explain it anymore. And I didn't feel safe inside of the home. None of us felt safe inside of the home. So, you know, we all had just disbanded the house. And I moved to like a 800-foot square foot apartment and I started to rent the house out, because if indeed that I was not truly experiencing paranormal, I felt okay that renters would be okay. Renters were not okay. There were several hands of renters that moved in and they all had reported the same thing. So
1: independent
0: I knew,
1: from what you experienced.
0: Right. And I never told renters, hey, you know, you can move in here, but this house might be haunted. I've never said that. It's just business as usual. This is the rent. This is the expectations. This is when it's due. If you need to get out of your lease, give me a heads up. But, you know, so, you know, I never suggested that it was haunted. Now, when the very last renters came in years later, I think it would have been in 2013 or 2014, they had already known that the Belair house had a reputation for being paranormal, because there were several television shows that had come through before they moved in. And I do apologize if you hear bulldogs snoring in the background. I'm so sorry. It's past their bedtime.
1: Well, if they start barking at something paranormal, let us know if you experience something as we speak. But yeah, so the other renters, they knew what they were getting into. Sometimes they do. And do they purposely want to live in a house like that? Are they looking for that experience?
0: I don't think that anybody that we rented to did. No, I don't believe that at all. I know that the very last set of renters, we actually called him Chuck Norris because he lasted the longest. His family almost lasted a year. So, I mean, they walked in with, 7 bodies and and it was just him and his wife that left. They were the only two still standing. So, and then when we met him, he walked us into the kitchen and he said the chandelier fell down from the ceiling and it hit my head by an inch. They had the back bedroom locked just like we did, when we lived there. We never went in that back bedroom. We never told them anything like that. And I don't think that it was public about the back bedroom at that time. Now, when they left, I did call upon some colleagues of mine from like 2009 in the paranormal. And I'm like, guys, I don't know what to do at this point. You know, I just don't know what to do. And that's when Bishop James Long, his dear friend of mine, came in and he started to educate me and my family and the community. And then the Belair House became popular all overnight. Again.
1: Yeah. Wow.
0: It did sit dormant for a while. It really did. Because I never wanted anything to do with hauntings. I just didn't. That's nothing that I ever truly wanted.
1: No, I don't know too many people that would want to live in a house like that. Now, maybe walk through it, do a tour, see if they can experience it for themselves so they can see with their own eyes what you're describing. So let's say you bring someone through on a tour. How likely is it that they witness something paranormal? Because the frequency of this, it sounds like it's happening quite frequently.
0: I think it doesn't matter what time of day it is. If something's going to come through, it's going to come through. There have been people that I remember in the beginning when I just threw my hands up and was like, I don't even know what to do with this place. This is just the worst problem child I've ever dealt with in my life, to be honest with you. That's how it felt to me. But there was a lady that came in from the West Coast. I believe it was California, and she wanted to purchase the home. So we went down to meet her, and she was talking about HBO and all this stuff. And I'm at that point in time, I really wasn't into TV. I just wanted to be, I wanted to have a normal life. I didn't want a paranormal life. And, we went down into the basement because she wanted to check out like the foundation and all of that stuff. And right above her head, the light bulb exploded on all of us. But she was also talking about like Lilith, the deity of the underworld, or, you know, as if we go into biblical parts, she would be considered someone else, like Eve and things like that. But that light bulb exploding on all of us when she said Lilith was enough for me. Honestly, it really was. I wasn't, you know, going to stand there and add up 2 + 2. I was just like, I'm just going to go now, you know. So we never did. I just didn't feel like her intentions were good to purchase the home, to be honest with you, because I didn't want to bring something. I don't want to say, I just didn't want to bring something in that would scare the community, if that makes sense. Now, the Belair House does scare the community, but not to the degree that I thought that working with different deities would scare the community, if that makes sense.
1: Sure. I know what you mean. Did you ever, I guess it's hard to tell, at least from some of the photos I'm looking at. Do you have any neighbors close by to that house? Do they have any experiences, crossovers from being close to that property?
0: Yes. Yes. We're talking 20 years of this. I don't believe that it's just the Belair House. I don't. I believe it's the whole entire village of Belair. And yeah. I'm in Belair, but not downtown Belair. I'm like up in the hills in Belair now. So it's not even so much paranormal for me anymore. I've got hills and hills and hills, and I think that my biggest neighbor is a huge oak tree. So I mean, there's so many different things that are up here in these hills. So I've kind of like advanced not just to ghosts or paranormal, but like more of supernatural, because there are times that I can be sitting on my deck at night, and actually I would be sitting out there, you know, tonight, but I figured that, you know, some of the noises that come out of those hills would interrupt our audio. So I just chose to stay in. But there is a lot of different things up here. There are sounds that I know, and then there are sounds that I don't know. Like, I know what a turkey sounds like. I know what a fox sounds like. I know what owls sound like. But, and I know that there's deer coming through the trails and stuff like that in the woods and in the hills. But then sometimes, you know, and I'm not trying to be graphic, so please, you know, don't be upset, anyone. But like when the coyotes come in, and so mostly they're here like mid-January to March, right? They've been here all summer long. So I'm not sure exactly what's shifting in the hills right now, but there's definitely something in these Appalachian hills that is, there's been a lot of different sightings that people believe, in cryptozoology. I'm starting to really see that now where I didn't believe it before. But being here for almost 9 years in these hills is definitely opened up my eyes to a lot more than just ghosts in the Belair House.
1: Wow. Have you caught any of this on video or audio where you've been able to tape it and observe it after the fact?
0: Like in the hills?
1: Anywhere. Have you maybe got some of the sound you're talking about, or have you recorded something from inside the home that is unexplainable?
0: inside of the Blair House, absolutely 100%. There's thousands and thousands and thousands of videos and audio clips on many different paranormal investigators' websites or YouTube channels or social medias. The Blair House, just it's become like a Frankenstein, to be honest with you. And I feel like I'm Mary Schelling sometimes because people forget about me and they just go straight to the Blair House.
1: Well, that's a lot because what are some ones that stand out to you that even surprised you when it came to those recordings?
0: I think that the most disturbing one, honestly, was a dear friend of mine. Her name's Carrie Forgas, and she just appeared on HGTV with me last Friday. We did a segment on America's Scariest House, and we were, gosh, I think it was 2017, to be honest with you, that she was hosting people at the Blair House. Excuse me. And she got up early, and Carrie's very motherly and very nurturing, so she was cooking everybody breakfast, and somebody had walked in, like one of her teammates had walked into the kitchen, and she started talking to them, and she just started pouring a hot pan of bacon grease down her leg and didn't even face her while she continued to talk to them. And she did not even remember doing it. So those are like some of the things that are very terrible, horrible inside of the Blair House that happened.
1: Wow. That is, I've never experienced anything like that. Now, keep in mind, I work some weird hours doing Coast to Coast AM. I've never been so tired that in the morning I poured bacon grease on my leg and did not notice it. So, is it like a trance? Do you think what was going on there? Was someone controlling her? Or it was a trance?
0: That's what the investigators had stated. Yes, I wasn't there at that time. I was, you know, out and about doing some things because we were holding an event at the Wheeling Casino. We had a lot of different people come in for a huge paranormal symposium and convention. So I wasn't there, but she did have third-degree burns on her legs. We did see that. Wow. That is 100%.
1: Well, your website, by the way, people can look it up. BelairHouseTours.com, is that right?
0: Yes, sir.
1: Okay. Paranormal Confessions, the name of the book. True Stories of Hauntings, Possession, and Horror from the Belair House. And our guest is Kristen Lee. Again, look up BelairHouseTours.com. I'm getting all kinds of questions through my email right now, RyanRecker@coasttocoastam.com. We will take some of your calls in the next hour, and we're going to continue our conversation about this house. Quite creepy. I've heard a lot of stories on this show before. I can't say I've ever heard a story of some sort of trance where you pour grease on yourself and not notice it. That's a new one for me. I'm sure there's a lot of other stories like that. So we're going to take a break, and we'll be right back. RyanRecker@coasttocoastam.com. 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
8: ABC News, I'm Dave Packer. A nor'easter bearing down on the East Coast, bringing with it heavy rain and strong winds that could cause power outages and major flight disruptions up and down the East Coast. States of emergency declared in New Jersey and New York and the New York City area. They're bracing. ABC meteorologist Lee Goldberg.
9: Rainfall amounts, they're going to go from 2 to 4 inches of rain. Locally, we can get up to a half foot of rainfall. Coastal flood alerts from the mid-Atlantic into the northeast. Also, high wind warnings as well. And these waves are going to feast on our area beaches, really chewing them up with 12 to 14 foot waves. There are 25 footers offshore.
8: Amtrak says it's canceled train service between New York and Boston due to the nor'easter. Meanwhile, in Hawaii, Governor Josh Green announcing President Trump has approved a pre-landfall emergency declaration as Hurricane Nolo approaches the islands. The Chinese president wrapped up his state visit with a tour of the National Archives in D.C. Friday, along with President Trump. When asked, Trump said he did discuss Iran with Xi, but
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12: Iran's foreign minister told reporters at the sidelines of the United Nations General Assembly that they presented a, quote, very clear plan to reopen the Strait of Hormuz within 7 days. In exchange, the United States would have to lift its naval blockade, waive oil sanctions, and observe a ceasefire that would also include Lebanon. Iran's president told ABC News on Thursday that they're ready for a, quote, trust-building relationship with the United States. No word yet from Washington if the Trump administration would accept Iran's terms. Peter Arulamus, ABC News, New York.

0: 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Now, here's your guest host, Ryan Recker.
1: We're talking about the Bel Air House, which is right there in Ohio near the West Virginia border. And I'm getting some emails from people who say they live in the area and they know exactly what we're talking about. I mean, it's a landmark in that spot. We also talk about what it's like to have these ghosts walking around homes. I know there's a loneliness epidemic, and they say primarily with people over the age of 50, it's something that people deal with. I don't know anyone that would prefer to live in a house with a ghost than live alone. Maybe there are people that want to live in a haunted house. They're looking for that sort of thing. We'll have to save that for the open lines. There's just a lot to get to with our guest, Kristen Lee. We're going to take some more of your emails, Ryan Recker at coasttocoastam.com. That was Kevin, it looks like, messaged me. And we'll take some of your calls next hour, too. Tom, it's so good to hear from you. How are you, sir?
2: 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How you doing, man?
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2: 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And I got to tell you, Ryan, this is going to get really good. This is going to get a really good tonight.
1: You notice everyone talks about haunted houses, but not haunted cars. So I think I would rather live in a van than a haunted house.
2: Yeah, but that if a van's haunted, wouldn't it like just take off down the street just at a moment's notice?
1: Drives itself, the brakes go out.
2: Yep.
1: Oh, man. See, there's a new fear. I don't know if the police would accept that as an answer. Why is the car down the road crashed into a tree? Well, I think a ghost did it. I don't know. If they put that in their police report, no one would believe me.
2: Did you ever see a movie called The Boy?
1: No, I don't think I have.
2: Check it out. It's scary.
1: Oh, no. Does that happen?
2: This is going to get good tonight.
1: All right. Thank you, Tom. Kristen Lee is our guest. We'll talk more about the Bel Air House and some of the hauntings they experience there next on Coast to Coast AM.
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0: 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I'm Ryan Recker. 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Joining us here is an author of Paranormal Confessions, True Stories of Hauntings, Possession, and Horror from the Bel Air House. And to talk about the Bel Air House as well, Kristen Lee. Thank you so much for joining us on Coast to Coast AM. I'm wondering, does the emotions of the people inside the house perhaps change the mood of what's going on there? So if someone walks in and they're angry, does that welcome in spirits or anything like that?
1: We have a lot of people that from all over the country and different countries that come in. But yes, I think that fear and anger can absolutely change the experience, whether that's because the environment itself is responsible or because the emotions change how we perceive what's already happening. What I've seen, though, over the years, there's so many different people that walk into the same room and have different experiences too. It just depends on what they're carrying emotionally. So I don't automatically say anger welcomes spirits in, but I'd say a strong emotion can turn it up the volume, to be honest with you. And I think that that's why I used to tell people, you know, stay grounded, document what's happening. Don't preform to the fear. And I think that as a researcher and investigator, we learn more when we're observing than when we're feeding the atmosphere.
0: Mm. Going back to the bacon grease incident and the trance, can, let's say, something attach to a person in the house and stay with that person after they leave the house? Can it travel with those that visit this Bel Air house?
1: Yes, I've seen it a few different times, but people describe their experiences and they interpret them as attachments where something might seem to follow them after they leave the location. But I'm very careful with that word because once you tell somebody something can attach to you, you create a tremendous amount of fear. And I know I'm in the spooky business, but I don't like to scare people. I don't like to suggest things to people or psychologically try to make them have some type of a fracture. So, you know, I look at it. What actually changes when they leave, like if they have sleep or stress or behaviors, family behaviors, environment behaviors, work behaviors, what they're experiencing, when did it start? You know, and it's a lot of people sometimes want to pinpoint trauma bonds and things like that to a haunted location. Well, I left the Bel Air house, or I left this house, or I left the cemetery, and this is what's happened to me. But if something still remains unexplained after that, like, you know, all of those like questions are asked and responses are made, then I'm more open into like that spiritual interpretation. But honestly, Brian, I never want fear itself to become the diagnosis.
0: Sure. Well, let's look at what happens when you're inside the house. Sometimes in homes that are haunted, they mention there's a specific spirit or maybe one main person, and I'll use the term person, that they communicate with. And they do it by name, and they use the same name, and they say it's the same spirit. Do you encounter the same entities when you walk in? Are they different? Do you know them by name? How do you, I guess, interact? And do you think you've had reoccurring spirits there?
1: Yes, there is certain presence that people have reported repeatedly enough that names and patterns become like attached to them over time. There's the spirits of the Hetherington family. Plus, there's other names that come through that we don't recognize. But we also have to remember, too, that when people come into the Bel Air House and they have been visiting, the whole paranormal community has been visiting the Bel Air House since 2009. sometimes people also bring in their own spirits. You know, we have a lot of rules on the website now because we've had to kind of learn what to do and what not to do with people bringing in trigger objects. We don't allow them, period. That's just it. People would bring in deceased loved ones' remains, like ashes and things like that, to try to communicate with them. And that's grief. That's not paranormal. To me, it is, at least. That's from what I witnessed during those few times that people had actually done that. But, you know, I think that the biggest thing here for me is what I'm very careful with is because once you give a spirit a name, or if a spirit tells you its name, people can start fitting every sound or every experience into that same identity. So I look for consistency first and patterns first, and the same area of the house or a similar behavior, similar descriptions from different people who weren't coached. For a long time, I left a very crucial piece of history out of the public. And years later, I think it was 2018, paranormal team actually brought this information to me. So that validated it for me that this could really be something that is paranormal. But sometimes, you know, going back to what we were talking about with the names, you know, sometimes that creates a very strong sense that you're dealing with the same presence, right? And then other times the experiences feel completely different. So I wouldn't say every activity inside of the house comes from one spirit. I think that the Blair House has always had more layers than what people know and what I've known, or what I didn't know back then, but I'm pretty much aware of it now.
0: This is something I really respect about paranormal investigators, and I think that's something that people on the outside don't understand, is just how scientific they can be to make sure they're not getting false positives. They don't want to coach people when they walk into a home. They want to get the raw data, and then they want to analyze it and see if it can be reproduced. They go through their investigations in a very scientific way, and they're able to present their findings with a certain amount of certainty that way, because they know that they're not tainting things, because they want to make sure it's genuine. And I really respect that. And it sounds like you also have that same sort of understanding. You want to make sure what you're experiencing is genuine, not coached. Unfortunately, the thing that you mentioned there that I really grabbed onto was grief. And I have to imagine that when there is this reputation of a house that you can experience these things, that people do come in a state of grief, hoping that they could reach loved ones. And it's tough for you, I'm guessing, as someone that owns the house, that these people are coming to you in a vulnerable state, and they're just reaching for anything they can to try to go beyond the grave.
1: Yeah, that it's heart-wrenching sometimes, but that's where, you know, I rely on my psychology background to help them to, you know, just to regulate them and to educate them, because when they leave, we always, in the several times that people have done this with grief, I'm going to be honest with you, there were times where it just blew my mind on how we could hear spirits communicating through different pieces of equipment, you know, audio equipment and things like that. There was a lady that wanted to say goodbye to her father, and she felt that she needed to come to the Blair House to do that. I'm going to let everybody that's listening know, you do not have to go to a location to say goodbye to your deceased loved one. You do not. You can sit in your living room, in your car, at your desk at work, or taking your dogs for a walk in nature, and you can tell them goodbye. You can receive signs or feelings or impressions or memories from them. You don't have to go to a paranormal hotspot in order to do something like that. The other things that are very important to me, and I agree with you, Ryan, and thank you for, appreciate you for saying, you know, with the whole part of the investigation, because a good investigator isn't trying to prove a ghost is there. It's just not. Mm-hmm. I feel that as a paranormal investigator, trying to remove every ordinary explanation has to come first. That's first and foremost. And I don't tell people what they're supposed to hear or see. You know, people watch YouTube and people watch TV shows and they hear the stories, but they need to have their own experiences, because just like every single human being on an individual basis on this earth, we all have different experiences. So, and we all learn by different experiences. So what may have happened to me may not happen to somebody else. What may have happened to somebody else may never happen to me. And I'm okay with that. I just want to make that very clear to people that may be grieving right now, or may be in fear, or maybe wanting to jump on that paranormal wagon and start a team, or, you know, fall to the other side of it and want to get clicks and likes and be famous. You know, these are other layers of the Blair House that I also talk about too. But the goal for me, it's never to manufacture, you know, things being certain. It's just to reduce the contaminations and ask what the heck really happened here.

0: I think it's a little bit of both, but honestly, that's the million-dollar question, to be honest with you. I don't think that we know enough to put every experience into one category. And sometimes I absolutely feel like it's human, like familiar voices, recognizable personalities. Even some experiences seem connected to a specific person. But I think that all other things don't feel that way at all, if that makes sense. Because, so let's say that I leave the room for several possibilities, maybe something environmental or something psychological. Maybe that I had a memory during an investigation of me and the kids carving pumpkins at the dining room table. That's nostalgia. I'm going to get overwhelmed. I'm going to get emotional. So I need to step away from that. I've actually had to learn how to train myself to step away from the house. And remember, back in the day, I was the baby paranormal person. I had many great people in the paranormal, take me under their wing and teach me the ropes, a lot of them. So I have learned from very old school paranormal people. I don't name drop because I think that's egotistical, but I'm just going to say that I've been
1: It's
0: so
1: okay.
0: blessed to work with the people that I've worked with. And the other part too, Ryan, I don't want to leave anybody out because I get a phone call in the morning. So, but going back to, to a person that once lived there, or something that we simply don't have language for yet. This reminds me of something too. One night, this is crazy. I just cannot believe I'm going to tell you this, but I'm going to tell you. It was shortly after my Uncle Roy died, and he had been in the house several times, and we had a heater on in what we now call the altar room. It's because it's an altar room for like deceased loved ones and memorials and things like that. But we had the heater on, and it had red lights on it. And Rick Hayes, who's a very good dear friend of mine, he's a psychic medium. He was running the event with the groups of people that were there, and I was just kind of in the shadows watching everything happen. Quiet little sister in the corner is where I've spent most of my life. Those lights kept turning on and off on command. The heater would turn on and off on command, and it wasn't a short circuit. It wasn't in the wiring. He was asking very specific questions and getting very intelligent answers through the lights going up. Like, could you move it up 3 times? And then when 1, 2, 3, the lights would go up for the heat. Could you bring them down a little bit more? Is this truly Uncle Roy? 1, 2, 3, 4, 5. So it was kind of like one of those, gosh, one of those spikes or pucks is what they call them. I believe paranormal puck back in the day is what we used to use. But that was really cool. That was extremely cool. And then one time, my husband and I were checking in a guest. It was in the summertime, and we had the ceiling fans going and the lights and the ceiling fans in the living room. And we said, we're going to go to dinner for about an hour. We'll be back later to, if you need guys need anything, just give us a call and we'll come back. And I was like, are you guys okay with that? I was talking to the spirits of the house, and the ceiling light clicked on, and I was like, oh, that's interesting. Let's ask it some more questions. Let's talk to the ceiling fan,
1: Well,
0: right?
1: you
0: This is
1: got him.
0: nuts,
1: Yeah.
0: right?
1: Well, we got you on the line. That's what it feels like.
0: So my cookie side comes out. But no, it really did happen. Like, we were asking specific questions, and could you turn the light all the way off if that indeed is your answer? And it would do it again. And then could you turn it on if this is your answer? And it's not like we were trying to, make any type of entity or paranormal energy preform. It's just we wanted validation. I think that's what all
1: I
0: we're
1: get
0: all
1: it.
0: looking for is that validation.
1: Oh yeah. Well, we got to go to break, but let's take some calls after the break. Kristen Lee, are you ready to talk to some listeners next hour?
0: Yes, sir. Absolutely.
1: Let's do it. Paranormal researcher Kristen Lee joining us. You can find the Bel Air House online, belairhousetours.com. 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I'm Ryan Recker. 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Don't go anywhere.

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2: News. I'm Deborah Valentine. A rare September nor'easter affecting the mid-Atlantic and New England states, bringing heavy rain, strong winds, and coastal erosion through the weekend. Nassau County Executive Bruce Blakeman advising residents.
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2: New York City, as well as 8 New York State counties and 8 New Jersey counties, are under states of emergency. President Trump and Chinese President Xi Jinping concluding their two-day state meeting. Fox's Aisha Hasni has more from Capitol Hill.
4: President Trump and President Xi discussed the economy, trade, super intelligence, and cooperation on a number of issues of shared importance.
2: She says the White House has reportedly not detailed those topics. 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
6: From ABC News, I'm Dave. And storm force winds are creating concern up and down the East Coast, with tens of millions of Americans in the path of that nor'easter. It's striking some areas right now. ABC's Matt Rivers on the Jersey Shore.
7: States of emergency in New York and New Jersey. Authorities on the Jersey Shore urging families to get to higher ground while business owners race to shore up what they can.
8: You have to make sure that everything that's loose out there is secured.
7: 900 miles of storm warnings from the Outer Banks to Maine as a massive nor'easter crawls up the coast, packing 60-mile-an-hour winds and 12-foot waves.
6: The Supreme Court ruling 6-3 along ideological lines, giving the Trump administration the green light to use a federal citizenship database to verify voters. ABC legal contributor James Sample explains this process is not without issues.
9: Given the number of false positives, meaning the number of actual citizens who are being tagged as non-citizens, who will then have to jump through those hurdles, that's a significant problem and may well lead to some severe disenfranchisement.
6: The ruling comes less than 40 days from the November midterms, but because of a different federal law, voters aren't allowed to be removed from the rolls 90 days before an election. President Trump and China's President Xi Jinping wrapped up their three-day summit in Washington. President Trump says he discussed Iran with the Chinese leader but didn't elaborate. Pope Leo opened his historic four-day trip to France, speaking at UNESCO headquarters about artificial intelligence.
10: Our efforts in this domain must ensure that new technologies remain at the service of the human person rather than becoming yet another instrument of domination and injustice.
6: Later, the Pope visiting the newly reopened Notre Dame Cathedral. The AP reports from a source that Stephen Curry has agreed to a two-year contract extension worth $116 million. You're listening to ABC News.
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2: PepsiCo says they're going to raise the cost of some popular snacks and drinks. ABC's Stephanie Ramos.
3: Bloomberg says prices will rise on bags of Doritos, Ruffles, and Sun Chips, along with some Tostitos salsa and Fritos dips. Some soda prices are also expected to rise, with the changes coming as early as the end of this year or early 2027. Now, the chip increases expected to be in the low to mid single digits and still below where prices were before those cuts.
2: A win for the Trump administration and its effort to classify Anthropic as a supply chain risk. ABC's Mike Dubusky has more.
4: An appeals court has denied an attempt by Anthropic to get its supply chain risk designation dropped. The court's majority opinion says the Pentagon had enough evidence to conclude that the company's artificial intelligence technology had built-in restrictions that could make it unreliable for military operations. It also rejected Anthropic's claims that the decision violated its rights to free speech and due process. In a statement, Anthropic says, "We respectfully disagree with the court's decision and that it's considering all options."
2: The Seattle City Council approving a ban on what some refer to as surveillance pricing. The new law prohibits major grocers from using AI and shoppers' personal data to set individualized prices. Shopper Kathy Allen.
5: Oh, man, I don't want them taking my data and telling me I'm going to have to pay more or less.
2: The grocery industry says this could unintentionally restrict loyalty programs. Dave Packer, ABC News.
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7: Teachers are doing everything they can to keep their students engaged during remote learning, even if that means covering their faces in stickers. Diane Moon, a middle school math teacher in Prospect Heights, Illinois, puts a sticker on her face every time a new student participates during class. She says students who typically don't talk are speaking up just to see her face covered.

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1: And we are talking to Kristen Lee, a paranormal researcher. You can find her Bel Air House online at belairhousetours.com. And I was looking at her website, and it's nice that she puts Coast to Coast AM right there on the main screen. I think that's fantastic. If you want to see the house for yourself, I guess that's one way to do it with the tour. One person emailed me and said, I live in Florida. This is what he said. I'd really appreciate the opportunity to see it in person. Okay, that's how you do it. You got the phone numbers. If you want to ask questions to Kristen Lee, or if you have some comments or wonder about anything that she may have experienced, or maybe share something you experienced, feel free to give us a call now. I'll try to read some of these email questions coming in. One person mentioned, I think we came up with a new catchphrase. And the phrase was, what was it? Pour some grease on it. Or, well, grease my leg. That may be a new catchphrase. We can see if that catches on. Thank you for the email, Brian, for that one. If you have a comment or question, you can email me, ryanrecker@coasttocoastam.com. I do like the email questions and comments. I try to incorporate those, but I always prefer the phone calls first. So if you have a phone call, we'll start lining you up next for Kristen Lee in her book, Paranormal Confessions, on Coast to Coast AM.
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0: And welcome back to Coast AM. I'm your host, Ryan Recker. 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All kinds of email questions for our guest, Kristen Lee, a paranormal researcher, and her book, Paranormal Confessions. You can find that online, belairhousetours.com. Kristen, are you ready to take some calls from listeners?
1: Yes.
0: Great. Let me read this email, as I think this may be a good first question. This is from Alan in Cleveland, who said that area has a reputation for strange phenomenon. He mentions in 1967, there was a silver bridge between Point Pleasant, West Virginia, and Ohio that collapsed, killing 46 people. I wonder if some of those souls haunt the area or maybe your house. Do you know anything about that?
1: Point Pleasant, West Virginia is a little bit of ways from us, not too far though. And I'll be honest with you, I've never been to Point Pleasant, West Virginia, because I've always been stuck here in Bel Air. But I do know, about the Silver Bridge story, and, a long history, of strange reports around that period. I remember some of those too, but I feel more drawn to like the bridge collapsing and the 46 people that died. That's an enormous amount of trauma connected mm-hmm. to an event, right? So that's first. And then, you know, I don't know the specific people. I don't know if they've ever come to the Bel Air House or if they haunt the Bel Air House or if they haunt the Ohio Valley or the land. I wouldn't know that to claim that. So I do apologize for that, but I just don't know. But I do think that there's places that can carry layers of tragedy and memory and folklore and human emotion. I know that human emotion can be, can travel with us 100%. And in the, you know, in the Ohio Valley, it has a lot of that. We have a whole bunch of that. Point Pleasant, I know that it's now like being associated with Mothman and, UFO reports and things like that and other unusual stories over the years, around the bridge collapse. But for me, I think all of those exact souls in my house, no, probably not.
0: Too hard to say and then probably not, but you never know. Yeah. All right, okay, let's take some calls from listeners. How about we start east of the Rockies? Eddie is in Tennessee. Eddie, you're on Coast to Coast AM with Kristen Lee. Go ahead.
2: Yeah, Kristen Lee. Thank you, Ryan. You're an excellent host, man. I just really love what you're doing, and you just fit right in the team with Premier Networks. But Kristen, I'm over here in West Tennessee, and my father grew up in Nashville, Tennessee area, real close to the Bell Witch. I'm sure being in your fields, you've heard of Bell Witch. But we used to go visit, and you know, a lot of weird things would happen. I mean, just strange things. But one particular night, one weekend, for some reason, and I was about 12 years old, so I really can't remember why, but my parents went to visit his stepmom, foster mother, and we didn't go. So my brother and I stayed back at the house, and we used to have weird things going on. We'd be working in the yard, and, you know, they always say animals can see things that humans can't, but we'd be working in the yard. Mother would force us to, you know, do the shrubs and all that stuff while all my friends were out on their bicycles, and I always hated it. You know, that's why I hate doing any kind of yard work now. It has to be done. But the dog would walk around the house, and he'd be, like, whining and, growling and, you know, upset, and his tail would be down between his legs, and he'd just circle the house. He could see something we couldn't see. Well, one weekend, it used to be this great horror movie. Thing used to come on the WRAC out of Memphis, called Savage. Actually, it's Davis backwards, but we were watching it, and we lived in a tri-level home, and my mother wore several hats in the community. She was an ABW, American Business Association, and she'd be like, you know, running across the floor from the makeup to the bathroom and all that. We'd hear her walking across because the den was right below her room upstairs. Well, they were out of town, and my brother and I were sitting in the living room, and we could hear mother walking across the floor,
3: Man, it's awful strange. And as we're watching the movie thing there, from all four corners of the room, it was like four sparks came and shot right in the middle and exploded. And we didn't really know what a poltergeist was. Now that I look back, it's probably after listening to the show and everybody talking, we probably think it's poltergeist. And, you know, we thought that's kind of weird. But, you know, it wasn't hurting us. And I found out through my investigations that, not being professional or even amateur, that a lot of times these entities, whatever they are, they won't harm you. And if you really don't want them there, I've always been told, just ask them to leave. They're not welcome, and they usually will leave. Well,
0: yeah. Okay. For the sake of time, Eddie, I know we got to get some other calls, but I want to get Kristen's reaction there. Two things he mentioned. One, pets pick up on this. And two, one thing he said at the end there, if you don't want them being there, you can ask them to leave. Okay, let's hit those two things, Kristen, for the first one. Do pets pick up on things inside the house?
1: I think so, yes, 100%. Yes.
0: Okay, what about asking them to leave? Have you ever just went into the house and said, okay, this haunting stuff, it's creeping me out. I want you to go.
1: Yes. Yes, I have. It didn't work.
0: How'd that go? No.
1: It just didn't work. Yeah.
0: Well, you know, other people say that all you have to do is just tell them they're not welcome and cut it out. And in some cases, you say, don't follow me home if you're visiting the place. And they obey that for the most part. So you're finding that not everything is obeyed when it comes to your wishes.
1: Not at the Belair house. It's their house. It's not our house.
0: Mm-hmm. So you feel like you're just, what?
1: I'm just a
0: caretaker. You're their guest?
1: I'm just their, I just pay the bills and scrub the toilets and just take care of things. Yes, that's really okay. What I feel like, truthfully, yes.
0: Let's go west of the Rockies, and Mike is in Arizona. Mike, you're on Coast to Coast AM with Kristen Lee. Go ahead.
4: Hi, how are you?
1: I'm good, Mike. Thank you. How are you?
4: Good, good. Okay, so I'll tell you a real quick story. I moved into a house 9 years ago, and it's very haunted. I've had guests over here who see it, have experienced it, because they laugh at me until I stay here at night. It's fine. I live with the lady's name. She came over from Vietnam from her husband, who was in the intelligence agency, and lived here. She loved the house, went to have her heart operated on, died suddenly, and I bought the house, and I would hear singing outside my door. I'd hear cabinets shutting and opening. And I finally got used to it. And I learned from the guy next door who lived there forever. He said her name was Trudy. She was Vietnamese and she loved this house. And remember, I got a landscaper out here after I bought it. Everything was landscaped very nicely. And the landscaper came in and said, somebody says, don't cut my weeds. Don't cut my weeds. And what I found out from the guy next door is she had weeds growing everywhere, things growing everywhere. She would never turn a light on except for one little light. But she's kind of like, I've had people over one time, a girlfriend, and there's a bathroom door, so it shakes back and forth and everything else. And so I said, Sophia, who is from Korea, I said, Sophia, this is Trudy. Trudy's from Vietnam. Meet Sophia from Korea. And it's kind of like, she's part of the house to a degree. And if at like 2 o'clock in the morning, sometimes she'll be rattling around saying, Trudy, I really got to get some sleep. I really got to, please, just be quiet. She quiets down. The guy next door, I was telling about one time, he didn't doubt it at all. Said, well, if there's anybody who could haunt a house, it would be Trudy. She loved the house, and when she went away for surgery, died on the operating table and never came back. But she's been back ever since, and it's been 9 years. My maintenance guy one time will not come back to the house because he came down, he heard footsteps, and saw someone sitting at the bar looking at themselves in the mirror. So he'll never come back here at night. So it's an interesting place, but she's like part of the family. Doesn't bother us. And if she's up too late, wandering around, I'll say, please, could you be quiet? She does.
0: Wow. Okay. Well, thank you very much for the call. So it's interesting because this has something happened. This person died, then these events immediately after started happening inside the house. There's a series of events, and he looked at it as tied together. Have you ever found different series of events tied into the chronological hauntings inside of the Belair house? Are you able to pinpoint certain things happening, perhaps historically, and say, okay, it's weird because this happened, and the next thing you know, this started happening in the house. Have you ever experienced anything like that?
1: I have. I definitely have. So when we first moved in, I remember sitting and or standing in front of the fireplace in what's now known as the seance room. And we had a big King Arthur table. And I went after the flood, I lost my glasses and I couldn't see. So I had to go get them. But I was sitting down talking to a patient waiting to get their eye examination. And I was so excited about buying my first home, the Bel Air house. And he had, and I was describing it, so like just stoked about it. And he had said, I know that house. He said, an old seer used to live in that house. And I was so silly back then. I was just like, oh, that's so cool. A seer, great. I went home and, you know, looked it up on the internet and I was like, oh, that's a seer. Okay. So, you know, this is not good. You know, this was, you know, one of the longtime locals. He was like in his 80s and he had his wits about him. He really did. But it just knowing that after also experiencing things that we couldn't explain, just it really did shake me. It did. But, you know, the good thing about Mike, the caller that just hung up, the fact that he became comfortable enough to set that boundary, I need sleep, don't, you know, just quiet down. You know, that's a real experience that I've seen happen a lot too. So those are definitely good things to, you know, say when you're exhausted. And a good friend, you all may know him, Johnny Zaff, has taught me, you know, I don't want to play right now. We're not playing right now, and put that boundary down and walk out of the room.
0: Yeah. Let me read you this email from Brian that came in and said, let me start up here. My wife and I had been married for a few weeks. Suddenly her dad passed away. He had smoked since he was 10 and went cold turkey in the late 60s. One night about 3 a.m., I got up to get a drink in the kitchen. Her mom and sister and my wife were asleep. As I walked down the hall towards the kitchen, I looked over our balcony truss and saw Mike's head and face enshrouded in smoke, like he just blew out smoke from a cigarette. The look of his expression, he was angry. Burroughs, looks like a strange look on his face, he said. Essentially he stood there for 30 minutes trying to figure this out. So going back to this email from Brian, and you have, okay, here is a family member, in this case a father-in-law, connected to smoking. I see him and I see the puff of smoke around him. He looks angry, like he just can't believe that, you know, he's dead type of deal. Sometimes there's association with, okay, here's a person and there's a cigarette and smoke. Have you found that maybe it goes beyond just flickering lights? Have you had smells, for example? Have you had certain associations with things like, okay, whenever you see this thing, you always see a puff of smoke? Anything like that, that like Brian experienced?
1: You know, I think that for me, my son's father transitioned to spirit. He was in an awful motorcycle accident. He became a quadriplegic. So, and then bedsore finally took him down. But what strikes me the most about the smoke and the family connections and ancestry connections of deceased loved ones that we have is, you know, when things like this happen, it happens so soon. And even after death, right? When an entire family is still trying to absorb the loss, and, you know, with like his wife's father, that's traumatic. I mean, I'm sure he was dealing with his wife as well, if that makes sense. Like all of the grief can consume.
0: Yeah.
1: All of that.
0: A lot of changes in life, just getting married. Yeah.
1: Right. Yes. And all of that could definitely play into it. But however, I would have said that to him 10 years ago until I experienced things firsthand myself with our family. So whether someone wants to see that moment as a spiritual, psychological, or somewhat in between type of happening inside the family, that deeply connects them and probably still is carrying the shock of the loss, that's okay. But I really, truly believe that, and I will always believe this, our energy doesn't stop. Our energy always mm-hmm. keeps going. You know, we have these shells that we call a body. Yes, we have a pulse, but that pulse is energy because it beats. And we can feel it beating. That's how we take blood pressures and all that stuff like that. I don't think mm-hmm. that ever dies. I really don't. And sometimes what makes it, the experience even more powerful is that they don't happen like in a vacuum. They happen like out of love, out of grief, out of memory, unfinished emotions and family bonds. And then sometimes, honest to goodness, images just come out of nowhere. And that is something that we can see, we can feel, we can get shivers, it can sit with us for a long time, but we can never really truly prove that it happened if we're the only one in the room. And that's still one of the things that I struggle with too. Like if I'm just in the room, this could be me. This could not be paranormal. Yeah. So those are things that we kind of have to get on my scale and weigh. It's important to keep all of those inside. But when the caller or the chatter did say something about angry, I get that a lot. I get like that flat affect, like there's no expression. And I think that society, we always perceive that as anger, but I don't think that it's anger. I just think it's a flat affect that, I mean, because when think about it, like when our body is no longer here, because whether it's cremated or in the ground, they sew our mouth shut. You know, the morticians sew our mouth shut. So if that image, and then other theorists would be like, well, when we transition to spirit, we can look beautiful again, like Marilyn Monroe, mm-hmm. right? But that's not always the case either, because we don't have evidence of that. And that's just where I stand on that. But I believe that what this person that just reached out, I believe that they believe that this happened 100%. No doubt in my mind.
0: Yep.
1: It just depends on what it really was.
0: We only have about a minute, so I'll ask this, and you don't have to answer if you don't want to, because it's a strange question. But one day we're all going to die. Kristen Lee, would it be a blessing or a curse if you were assigned to the Bel Air house for the rest of eternity?
1: Oh, Lord, no. Absolutely not. That's a big fear of mine. A huge fear of mine.
0: You'll become one of the spirits, yeah.
1: I do not. No, I've even reached out to different practitioners for different, like, symbols to put on the doors to remind myself if ever I could.
0: Right.
1: I mean, we're probably never going to know. But no, my gosh, that's like people have skydiving fears, height fears. I feel like I'm going to get sucked in that house.
0: I get it. Okay, our guest is Kristen Lee. And you can find her website, belairhousetours.com, if you kind of want to get an idea of what we're talking about. And if you have questions about hauntings in your house or stories, give us a call. We'll take some more of your calls after the break. I'm Ryan Recker at coasttocoastam.com. 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
11: 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A nor'easter bringing dangerous flooding and storm-force winds up and down the East Coast. ABC's Matt Rivers at the Jersey Shore.
12: States of emergency in New York and New Jersey. Authorities on the Jersey Shore urging families to get to higher ground while business owners race to shore up what they can.
13: You have to make sure that everything that's loose out there is secured.
12: 900 miles of storm warnings from the Outer Banks to Maine as a massive nor'easter crawls up the coast, packing 60-mile-an-hour winds and 12-foot waves.
11: The Supreme Court ruling 6-3 along ideological lines, giving the Trump administration the green light to use a federal citizenship database to verify voters. And President Trump and China's President Xi Jinping wrapped up their three-day summit in Washington. President Trump says he discussed Iran with the Chinese leader, but did not elaborate. This is ABC News.
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1: Starting to get chilly again. Really chilly out. It's getting to the point where I'm going to have to start wearing my wife's robe as I'm doing the shows in the basement to stay warm through the late night hours. I got to say, Tom, I was just checking out the temperature in L.A. is about 70 degrees. Here in Detroit,
2: great.
1: It's about 50 degrees here.
2: This not time of year in L.A. is so great. I've been waiting for this from the heat. It's so great.
1: Well, you're getting a break. So I heard it's like always like this in San Diego. It's like 70 year-round.
2: Yeah,
1: is that
2: ridiculous?
1: True?
2: It's ridiculous. Speaking of San Diego, you know, they have a really haunted house down there called the Whaley House.
1: Mm-hmm.
2: It's supposed to be really, really haunted. And I do have to say, Ryan, just before the break, you really made me think. That last question was pretty dark, man.
1: Where are you going to spend eternity?
2: Yeah.
1: Is it going to be in the house?
2: Dark.
1: And they're going to do tours and you'll be one of the people
2: dark,
1: in the house.
2: Man.
1: I always often wonder that because if, let's say there are entities or ghosts and they're hanging around certain places, I thought, why would you want to hang out there? I would think that would almost be a punishment in some ways, but there's a lot of things we can't explain.
2: You're right on the dime when you say that. Did you ever see The Twilight Zone with Jack Klugman, where he, a game of pool?
1: Oh, yes.
2: And he was the best. And because he was the best, he was banished to the pool table for eternity. So, yeah.
1: A lot of great, I'll tell you, The Twilight Zone has some fantastic episodes. There was one I just saw recently, too, where he thought that he was in heaven and everything was going great, but he was so bored because everything was great. And he said, oh, you're not in heaven. This boredom is your hell.
2: I forget the name of that, but yeah. The guy in the white suit, yeah.
1: Yes, and he couldn't figure it out. He said the boredom, he was so bored because everything was going so great.
2: Because everything came your way,
1: yeah. I don't know if I would be bored by that. It seems like, okay, this seems, compared to some of the descriptions of the fire and brimstone, this seems preferable.
2: Yes.
1: Like, okay, I'll win some pool games. Yeah, I'll have some fun here, do that. So, by the way, one of the great things about Coast to Coast AM is you're posting all kinds of great news stories and audio on the website, but you're also on YouTube, which makes it really easy to share content there.
2: Yeah, our channel is really cool, and it's completely free, and it's just interviews of recent and past shows, and there's some video in there as well. So it's very entertaining. All you need to do is go to coasttocoastam.com, and if you go to the top, there's a little YouTube icon. Click that, and we're always adding special best-of compilations. So it's really neat. It's some good entertainment.
1: I like that there's a share button right there, and sometimes you see things and you think, oh, I know someone that would like to see this.
2: Yes.
1: Go subscribe to the YouTube channel, and then you'll be able to see new segments as they come up, and then you can click the share button and email them or message them on social media as the different Coast to Coast segments.
2: By the way, good choice. Who doesn't love the Meat Puppets?
1: That was a controversial band, apparently. When I was in the 90s growing up, people didn't like them. I thought that was a good tune. I liked it.
2: I did too.
1: Our guest is Kristen Lee, and you can find her online, belairhousetours.com. 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
6: Yes, sir.
1: All right, let's go west of the Rockies. And Kelvin is in Fresno, California. Kelvin, you're on Coast to Coast AM. Go ahead.
7: Hello, Ryan and Kristen.
6: Hi, Kelvin.
7: I was trying to think back. I think I've been listening. This is the second time I ever called. But I think I have listened to Coast to Coast AM for over 40 years. Pretty
1: wow.
7: Close to it. All the way
1: how
7: back
1: about
7: to,
1: that?
7: You remember Dreamlight? And it was before. It was a program, Dreamlike, and that was before art.
1: You're going way back.
7: Starlight. I've been listening a long time, every night for over at least close to 40 years. But this is my second time forever, but calling. When I call, because I've been able to see spirits since the first encounter, I think I was around 4. I saw my first one, and that was my Uncle Dave. And he died before I was a year before I was born. But I can describe him perfectly. I can describe him telling me to put my head under the cover and go to sleep because I wanted to get up. And the grown people had told me to go to bed. But
1: hold on real quick. You said, before you go to your next story, you said you were 4 years old. So you actually remember that? Or are you getting secondhand accounts like you told your parents you saw something and then they told you, oh, that sounds like your uncle?
7: I'm not the only one in the family that's seen Uncle Dave. He wouldn't go head on and leave my auntie alone. He just kept coming back spying on my wife. When I go to the other side, that's one thing I would ask the Lord for, is to let me meet him because I want to know why he came back and terrorized kids.
1: Terrorized? Okay.
7: Yeah. Coming back and telling me to shut up and put my head under the cover, that was terrorizing a child.
1: Sure.
7: That was
1: mean
7: spirited for him, even on the other side. But
1: tell me your other experience.
7: My experience is this is a way that I like to tell people I think they should deal with them because I got spirits here in my home right now. But all of these spirits around me, those are people that I want to stay around me. Those are my ancestors, my family members. I got my little brother around me, and I protected him his whole life. I got my father around me. I got my grandfather around me. I got some great people around me, and they don't let bad spirits come around me. If you keep your own spirits around you, then bad spirits can't approach you. I got pictures of my ancestors all around me. I'm looking at my auntie now, my mama, my grandmother. I got pictures of my people all the way back to the 1700s. And they're not going to let nothing bad come around me and harm me. So wow. Okay. I suggest that's what people need to do. But I have seen some spooky things, like in Garfield Park as a kid in Chicago. I've seen a man with an axe and no head. I have saw some scary things, but when you learn that you see these things, then I asked the Almighty not to let me physically see them no more. Mm-hmm. And as I got older, I stopped seeing them, but I could sense when they're around because they got a bad aura, and they make your skin
1: interesting.
7: Crawl. Make you feel eerie. And I
1: I
7: tell them, you need to get on away from me.
1: Kelvin, that is something else. All right. I want to make sure we got Kristen giving some reaction to that. So a few things he mentioned there. Saw the uncle that there's no way he could have known, given that of his age, and the uncle died before he was born. And then he's describing it. Other people saw it. That's kind of fascinating. The other thing is, one thing he said at the very end there, the aura. You can kind of get a feeling something's in the air, and you know there's something around you. Just you have a certain sense. Is that true?
8: Kind of. I've heard people refer to that as like the cold chill or the heebie-jeebies or spider sense, spidey sense. But yes, I've heard that before.
1: Spidey sense.
8: Like Spider-Man, spidey sense, how Spider-Man was supposedly intuitive.
1: Yeah, right.
8: Yeah.
1: Okay. Do you ever get that? Is there a precursor before you see something strange happening in the Bel Air house? Something happens and then you know, like, remember back in the day when you're about to get a phone call on your cell phone and your computer speakers would start giving that jumbled mess and you knew there was a message coming in. Do you have any of those feelings that something paranormal is about to happen?
8: Sometimes, honestly, I'll be brutally honest with you. I haven't really been inside of the Blair house for about 3 years. But I do. When in the beginning, I would be able to, when investigators or teams of eight or less would walk in, I would be able to figure out, I could read the room, who was the provokers, who were the sensitives, who were the kind-hearted people, and who were there when they probably shouldn't have been there. But as for predicting what will happen at the Blair house, I can't. There's no way. There's absolutely no way. Now, if something goes off, like if...
1: No, go ahead. I'm sorry.
8: You go for it.
1: Okay, let's talk about why you haven't been at the Blair house in the last couple of years. Is there a reason for that?
8: Why I haven't been in the Blair house for the last couple of years is I've had some major medical issues that have happened to me. I had a heart attack and I just really don't want to be in there. And then when my son's father died, I promised him I wouldn't go back in the Blair house. So, and honestly, the question that you asked before about, you know, do you want to spend eternity in the Blair house? No. And that's one of the reasons why I promised him that I wouldn't go back in the Blair house, because he said, I'm going where you go and I'm going where our son goes. And I'm like, that's great, but we're not going to the Blair house. And he said, well, neither are you. And he said, deal. And I said, deal.
1: Well, hopefully you have some choice over that. Let me read you an email from Kyle. He says, longtime listener. I want to tell you a story of mine. I lived in Whittier, California with my grandma, mom, aunt, uncle, and three cousins. Three-bedroom house with an add-on to the back of the house. I slept in the middle room, mom and by the restroom. Grandma slept in the living room. Cousin was on the add-on. Aunt and uncle slept in the garage. It's a lot, by the way, that's a lot of family members in that three-bedroom house. So it said, so sometimes at night I would hear footsteps walking and running down the hallway. I would get up, turn the lights on, and look in the whole house, and everyone was asleep, so I hurried up and went back to my room. I would get weird feelings like if something was watching me in the closet, and sometimes the bathtub water would turn on by itself. Both me and my grandma had experienced that. I will be calling in and talking about the experiences. Oh, well, Philip, if you're listening now, maybe you can call in. But let's talk about what Philip just said there. Well, you said this is Kyle, but maybe Philip was the email address. I take that back. But either way, Kristen, have you had experiences like that where you have a full house? And for me, if I have a full house and something like that happens, I instantly discount it, think, oh, someone's up. Like, I don't even think twice about it. But if there's no one up, you hear the footsteps, and then the water starts running sometimes randomly. What do you make of that?
8: Well, is it the pipes? That's the first thing I would say. You know, is the water department working on the lines? That would be one of the first things I would think. But, you know, if it's in the middle of the night and there's a whole bunch of family members are there, I'm not trying to discount anything. Please don't ever think that. I'm not that type of a person. But I do like to look at all of the logical explanations and the normal explanations before the paranormal. That's just how I deduce things. But, you know, the old plumbing, the water pressure, the acoustics of a crowded house, acoustics are big. We all know noises in our own home. Everybody knows that. We live that. We know which ones are regular and which ones aren't. But, you know, going back to the person, it's definitely interesting the layout, you know, of their home and that many people in the home. But I wouldn't jump straight to ghost. Now, is it spooky? Yes. Can that fear that he felt continue and turn into something more? Absolutely. But we have to be able to, you know, draw that boundary line of, I think that, you know, even now today, even though this is probably a while ago that this had happened, but talking to somebody and reaching out, and I'm glad that they are reaching out to Coast because this is the right place to reach out for things like this. It very, very well could have been paranormal. It very well could have been some type of a trauma. There's a lot of people in the house. Maybe things were said that were taken the wrong way. I always look at emotions and human behavior before I look at paranormal. Now, remember, like in the beginning, I just threw science right out the window because I didn't know what was going on. And I

0: you empathy to relate to the person when they tell you something you haven't experienced, when you have, I mean, probably things you've described to people and people have thought you're crazy. As a mental health professional, has your experiences helped you in your profession?
1: Yes, absolutely. And I think it's made me more careful not to dismiss someone because their experience sounds unusual. But a lot of people, and that's why I really don't want to practice in the Ohio Valley anymore, because I know everybody and everybody knows me because of the Bel Air House. So there are, you know, we're there for therapy. We're there for, you know, I'm working on my second master's right now, my MSW in social work. And we could get, I mean, I have to reel them back in when they start going into, oh my God, I saw you on TV, or oh my God, I had this happen to me, just like you did at the Blair House. That's not why we're there. You know what I mean? We're there. Yeah. We can talk about that later, but not my perspective, not the Bel Air House, what happened to them. And let's try to correlate and find patterns of what could have not been paranormal. So, you know, I don't have to agree with their interpretations or take any experience seriously. I don't. That's not my job to do that as a clinician, opposed from who I am, you know, outside of work. But I think the probably the biggest thing is with me is empathy without abandoning the critical thinking. Truthfully, that's really what it is for me.
0: Okay. How many times has a skeptic gone through the house and became a believer by the time they stepped out?
1: Oh, I'm sure more than I can count, but sometimes skeptics can go and write really bad articles about people too, and that's disheartening.
0: Really? So you mean people review their tour? Is that what you're referring to?
1: Yeah, they're nice to your face and then they turn around and just humiliate you.
0: Oh, really?
1: Everybody. Yeah, it's happened a lot. It has. That's happened way more than once.
0: I see. When something like that happens, you know, I find, at least from my own personal experiences, is that there's a lot of unexplainable things in this world. And the older I get, and I don't know if this is a wisdom thing or not, because I'm not trying to proclaim myself to be wise, but the older I get, the more I realize that there is more I don't know than I do know. So there's a lot more unexplainable things in this world that I'll never be able to explain. And there's no use in saying, okay, the door's closed, this is not true. It's easier for me to, I guess, recognize and accept that I may never know the truth on certain things and leave the door open.
1: Right. I understand that. And I appreciate that. I think that that is the right way to do it. I do. And I think it does come over time. You know, it really does. It's been a long time. It really has been for me.
0: Wow. Well, I'm glad you're doing better now. If people wanted to look you up online, I know the website, belairhousetours.com, but maybe your social media or anything, or maybe where they can find your book, Paranormal Confessions. Where should they go?
1: Paranormal Confessions is pretty much on every platform. It's signed, the publisher is Weiser Redwill in Hampton Roads out of Massachusetts. I know that Paranormal Confessions is being distributed in Walmart and Target right now, but also on the publisher's website. I don't have socials. I don't do socials anymore. So to contact me really is the only way, is through the website, but I do want to leave you with this. You know, a haunted house, it's a lot like a family secret, right? And if we keep ignoring it long enough, it's going to find a way to rattle the cabinets.
0: Oh, that's a great way to look at it. Kristen Lee, paranormal researcher, had a great time these last couple of hours. Thank you so much. And make sure to look up her book, Paranormal Confessions. You can find it. It sounds like everywhere.
2: From coast to coast, dangerous weather sweeping across the country. In the east, millions bracing for a powerful storm from the Carolinas up to New York City and Boston. Meanwhile, in the west, monsoon rains in New Mexico. Thousands of miles away, Tropical Storm Nola is gaining strength in the Pacific. It's expected to become a hurricane as it approaches the Big Island of Hawaii. More than a foot of rain is possible. Sophie Flay, ABC News, New York.
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5: Fox News, I'm Chris DeMeo. Chinese President Xi Jinping has packed up and left town after 3 days of meetings with President Trump. Xi, through an interpreter, says the trip was productive.
6: When the president visited China in May, we agreed on the vision of building a constructive China-U.S. relationship of strategic stability. This time, we've agreed to add new substance to it.
5: Both leaders talked tariffs, the Mideast, and AI. Millions in the Mid-Atlantic and New England regions bracing for severe weather from a nor'easter. New York Mayor Zoran Mamdani with advice.
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9: From ABC News, I'm Dave Pat. Nor'easter bearing down on the East Coast, bringing heavy rain and strong winds. Could cause power outages and major flight disruptions. New York City's Metropolitan Transit Authority and Prep Mode MTA Chair and CEO Jano Lieber.
10: They're clearing the drains, the vents, the catch basins, checking emergency generators in case of power outages.
9: States of emergency declared in New York and New Jersey. In the New York City area, they're bracing. Mayor Zoran Mamdani.
11: Look out for one another and stay safe, New York.
9: ABC meteorologist Lee Gobler.
12: Rainfall amounts, they're going to go from 2 to 4 inches of rain. Locally, we can get up to a half foot of rainfall. Coastal flood alerts from the Mid-Atlantic into the Northeast. Also, high wind warnings as well. And these waves are going to feast on our area beaches, really chewing them up with 12 to 14 foot waves. There are 25 footers offshore.
9: The Chinese president wrapped up a state visit with a tour of the National Archives Friday alongside President Trump. Meanwhile, new insight on talks with President Xi during his visit. ABC's Karen Travers.
13: The president was asked at the archives if he discussed with President Xi the war with Iran. He said, we did. He didn't say any more about it in terms of what details and how that conversation went. He was asked if he thought there'd be progress in the Strait of Hormuz, and the president said, I think we're going to do great. Now, it's notable, the president has not mentioned Iran in his public comments during the state visit. That was the first time he even acknowledged it.
9: One of New Jersey's top Democrats, Dale Caldwell, is leaving office following growing calls for his resignation from Governor Mikey Sherrill Friday.
14: I gave the lieutenant governor until today to resign. He submitted his resignation to me this afternoon, which I accepted.
9: This after what Sherrill calls an impartial and fair investigation into allegations of Caldwell's allegedly inappropriate behavior with staffers, including sexual harassment, which he denies. You're listening to ABC News.
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1: A historic visit for Pope Leo in the streets of Paris. ABC's Tom Sophie Burridge.
2: He's been touring the inside of that cathedral, newly refurbished, of course, after that terrible fire a few years ago. And actually, he paid tribute to the firefighters who saved the cathedral during that terrible moment, but also the craftsmen and women who helped restore the cathedral. They've done an absolutely incredible job. The light inside there, the finishing touches, everything about it is absolutely magnificent.
1: ABC's Tom Sophie Burridge at Notre Dame. The former head of a Michigan-based company taking heat for an AI-generated photo after it caused her to lose her job.
3: Last month, President Trump declared the renaming of Canada's Lake Ontario to Lake America. 2 weeks ago, Jane Smith posted an AI-generated picture of herself and three family members wearing Lake America sweatshirts, not as a political statement.
4: We were kind of poking fun at the fact that one of the Great Lakes' names were getting changed.
3: Smith's employer, Family First Credit Union, didn't get the joke, and she's been fired, telling ABC 12 in Flint, Michigan.
4: The AI can be dangerous in the fact that it can make people think something's real that's not.
3: Jim Ryan, ABC. ABC News.
1: For the first time since January 2025, mortgage rates have hit 7%, a likely impact from the rapidly changing bond market, where the 10-year U.S. Treasury yield closed Friday at a 19-year high. The result? Some would-be sellers might be holding on to their homes to try to lock in their cheaper rates rather than risk a higher cost on a newer mortgage. Dave Packer, ABC News.
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1: And welcome back. It is a Friday night, which means we open up the phone line so you can talk about the things you want to talk about. I love open lines, and you never know what story you're going to hear, so you're not going to want to go anywhere in the next couple of hours. If you go to coasttocoastam.com, there's a couple of great stories there. Maybe you've noticed that there's a lot of UFO videos lately, and with the increasing quality of AI videos, your guard has to be up all the time. But I see so many different videos now, and it makes me wonder, is this the time why disclosure is coming out? We know that the Department of War and the government have been releasing documents associated with phenomenon. And sometimes you can go through the documents and realize, okay, this is just an eyewitness account. Here is a video. They don't put the context or the research behind it. They say, here's what we have. Make of it what you will. And when there's an increasing amount of AI going on, I wonder if the reason they're disclosing this is because they know some people will automatically dismiss it as fake, when really, in the back of their mind, they're thinking, well, we're doing our due diligence. We're going to put something real out there. And maybe the government responding and putting it out there gives it a little bit more validity, but it doesn't account for all the other videos that you're seeing circulating out there by mass quantity. And there's always some great examples at coasttocoastam.com. Also some stories about the Earth's magnetic field. If you haven't seen the research that's going on there, that's pretty remarkable. If you want to email me, Ryan Recker at coasttocoastam.com. We're going to take some of your calls. I'll look at your email questions, but it's open lines. I want to hear from you. Tell me about your experiences. Tell me about your hauntings. Tell me about the things that happen in your house. You don't hear hauntings in new constructions, do you? If you're really worried about the ghost showing up, maybe you build a house. Just make sure it's not over a burial ground, I guess. We'll take your calls and open lines the next 2 hours. Call in now. Let's get them lined up on Coast to Coast AM.
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1: 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I'm your host, Ryan Recker. 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I do check my email. I try to respond during the break. It's a Friday night. We have open lines. I want to talk about the things you want to talk about. Let's find perhaps maybe what would be the most unique story tonight. I don't have any way to award you for the most unique story, but if you think you could win the award for most unique story tonight, you should call in. I'll figure out some award. I'm not going to sing for you. I might clap for you. Let's go west of the Rockies and start with Drew, who's in Oregon. Drew, you're on Coast to Coast AM. Go ahead.
7: Thank you for taking my call. I believe I can easily interpret crop circles.
1: Oh, okay. How so?
7: On July 11th, 2026, there was a crop circle in Roundway Hill, Wiltshire, UK.
1: Mm-hmm.
7: I play Dungeons & Dragons. I'm a big fan of Dungeons & Dragons.
1: Mm-hmm.
7: Most people will recognize a 1d8 when they see one.
1: Right, uh-huh.
7: That crop circle looks like a 1d8. And I also have seen other crop circles.
1: Well, the interpretation of it, what does that mean? Why would a crop circle look like a D8 dice, 1D8 dice?
7: Well, that's the question. But looking at the crop circle itself, and I've done some research, a lot of research, since the 11th of July, 2026, when I first saw the crop circle.
1: Mm-hmm. Right.
7: I've called
1: I play Dungeons and Dragons. My friend, lifelong friend I've known since kindergarten, one day messaged me during the pandemic and said, you know, I'm getting a group together if you want to play. And I said, yes, and I'm glad I did. It is a lot of fun. Okay, so going back to the crop circle in the research, what draws you to this and what have you found in your research?
7: Well, it wasn't until I actually found this particular crop circle that I really started looking into crop circles. This mm-hmm. particular one is extremely unique, as obviously you know. You're a big fan of Dungeons and Dragons, and you know the 1d8. So mm-hmm. when I see a crop circle, that tells me, and it can tell other people as well, this looks like a Dungeons and Dragons dice. Now, me personally, I'm just a regular person, but then another crop circle shows up a few days later at the same spot, and I'm like, okay, am I supposed to interpret this one?
1: Right. Okay. Well, thank you very much for the call, Drew. I appreciate that. And for anyone listening, 1D8, if you're thinking, what does that mean? So a regular dice would have six sides to it, right? You roll it, either comes up 1, 2, 3, 4, 5, 6. There's dice that have different amounts of sides to it. A 1D8 would mean there's eight sides to it. So you'd roll it. Your number would be 1 through 8. There's 12. There's 20. 20 is a really popular one with Dungeons and Dragons. So there's different versions of that. When I think about crop circles and associations with the dice, I have a hard time figuring out what that message would be. Either if there's something organically special about that symbol or that shape, a 1d8, you know, kind of that type of geometric shape. Is there something special to it? Maybe. I think there's more research that Drew will be doing on that. Let's go to the wild card line. And Kyle is in Whittier, California. Kyle, you're on Coast to Coast AM.
8: Hey, Ryan. Thanks for taking my call.
1: Good hearing from you. What's going on?
8: So I just wanted to follow up from the email that you had read. So actually, my uncle, when I was 4 months old, he actually was murdered less than a mile from my house.
1: Oh, wow.
8: And okay. So me and my grandma always felt that maybe his spirit or something was trying to get back to the house. And for the longest time, my grandma didn't want to sell the house because she felt that he was still there.
1: Interesting. You know, it happens a lot, by the way, especially with missing persons. If that ever happens, you never want to move just in case they know where to find you. Yeah, you called in and you said you had family members living in the house. You had cousins, you had grandparents, you had aunts and uncles, all kinds of different people in this house. And the one thing was the water. And we talked to Kristen about that. She said it could just be leaky pipes, right? Could you rule out maybe it was just old pipes that were turning the water spigots on inside the tub?
8: Yeah, 1,000% it was not the pipes, because like this would like full on like just turn on and like out of nowhere. And one time me and my grandma, it was just us. My grandma's outside in the garden, and I was in the front room watching TV, and it was just us at the time. Everyone else was, they were gone. And I heard something by the restroom, and I had heard footsteps again, and this was in the daytime. I heard footsteps down the hall, and I hurried up and ran to over there, and there was nothing. And then I heard water coming from the restroom, and I went in, and the bathtub, it was just fully on, like just the it was starting to fill up. And so I went and asked my grandma, like, hey, were you in the house? She's like, no, I've been right here in the garden the whole time. And I'm like, no one's here.
1: Oh, wow.
8: She's like, no, no one's here. And she always said that it was my uncle trying to get back home to her.
1: Oh, wow. So this is a full-blown open. This isn't just a little leak. You're talking about it was filling up the tub and faster than it could drain. That's a lot of water coming out of there. That's not by accident, is what you're saying.
8: Yeah, exactly. And then we would go turn it off, and then it would happen like multiple times throughout the day. And it's like, okay, now I know something is here or trying to come, you know, get us to like leave us a message or something. Let us know that we're not here alone.
1: Wow. Okay. Well, that's fascinating. Is this recent or this happened a while ago?
8: This happened when I was 17. So I'm 36 now.
1: So okay, so it's a couple decades ago. Do you still live in the same house?
8: No. I've moved since then. And then I even ruled out the theory of, cause I went to Trimble Canyon one time, and I thought maybe something followed me back from there, because it's very haunted over there. So I thought maybe something followed me, but then I was like, I don't know.
1: How many people lived in that house, by the way, at the time?
8: There was, at one point, it was 7 of us.
1: Yeah. What was that like in a 3-bedroom house with 7 people?
8: It was a long, long wait for the restrooms all the time for, you know, take the showers. And, you know, we had one restroom, and there was about 5 girls and like 2 boys.
1: Mm-hmm. Yeah. You're always in the back of the line.
8: Exactly. You know, the girls go first, and the boys, you know, if we have to, we go outside.
1: Lots of waiting. Oh, there's nothing you can do. You're always late to everything when something like that happens. Good luck trying to be on time. Okay, that's a lot of people at that house. You ever wonder if the new people living at that house, whoever's there now, if they're experiencing the same thing?
8: You know what? I always wondered that too. Like if they're, you know, if it's maybe, like I said, maybe because since then, also too, my grandma ended up passing away in the house. So I don't know now, you know, what it's like there.
1: Right. Okay. Well, thank you for calling in, Kyle. We appreciate it. That's a great Friday night open line call on Coast to Coast AM. Let's go to the first time caller line. And Brian is in Seattle. Brian, you're on Coast to Coast AM. Go ahead.
9: Hi, Kyle. Great show.
1: Well, I'm Ryan, but Kyle was the last.
9: I'm sorry.
1: Listener. Yeah, you're good. Well, what's going on?
9: Well, I'm a first time caller, so I get a free pass there. But here, listening to the last hour and the paranormal investigator and all that, just brought back a memory that I've been trying to not think about for many years. It was back in 1998. I was probably 29 years old, young father with a son and a daughter. And this was back in the dial-up days on the internet. And I needed to do my taxes. And my wife wanted to go visit her friend and their new house. So I he said, come on, come over at my place, do the taxes there. So I go over, Chris and Michelle, they bought this Rambler in Bothell, and I did my taxes, and for the first time in probably 8 years, I was ahead. I was always just, anyway, so I was elated. I was in a different state of mind. When I finished my taxes, I grabbed a beer out of his fridge, went out on the porch, sat down next to him on a bench. He's sitting to my right, and to his right, mm-hmm. there's about 2 feet away, there's a stairwell that led up from the ground. And I'm just elated. I'm ahead of the game for the first time. What relief. My mind was just open. He was talking about motorcycles or something, and I look over at him, and I just get this feeling. And I look behind him, and with my right eye, his head's blocking my left eye, I see this old woman standing there, obviously probably close to 90 years old, blue eyes, Caucasian woman, holding a shawl under her chin, I mean, over her head, and her hand was bundled under her chin, and she was trembling like she had Parkinson's. And she's looking at Chris, and she was baffled. She was just looking at him. She looked so confused. I sat and waited for Chris to finish his sentence, and maybe 10 seconds went by. I leaned over my head to the right. She came into view in my left eye. She was there. And I thought she maybe was a neighbor. It's a new house. I know nothing about this place. And after 15 seconds or so, Chris just kept rambling. I lean in front of him. I go, hold on, man, just a second. I look her in the eye and I go, can we help you? And when I said the word help, we locked eyes. She was looking at him the whole time. We locked eyes and she kind of recoiled and was just gone. I mean, she didn't.
10: Whoa.
9: I was looking at her in the eye. I was totally concerned. She looked so scared and sad and fragile. And when she noticed me notice her, I was looking in her eyes and I was seeing the tree behind her. So I jump up and I run around the corner and there's no one there. These are half acre lots of grass, you know, flat area. And I'm just, he's like, who are you talking to? And I'm going, you didn't see her? And he's like, no. So I spent 20 minutes and drew, illustrated a picture of her. And I'm a decent illustrator. I got it pretty accurate. And I left it there. 2 days later, Michelle calls my wife, bawling her head off, put Greg on the phone to Brian. And just gave my name away. And she tells me, Greg, you aren't going to believe this. My name's Greg. I was lying. She goes, I just met the new neighbors. And the story came up about the lady on the porch. And she goes, oh, my God. For the last 3 years, my mom, Berta, who had Parkinson's and Alzheimer's, her only routine in life was to walk across the grass and sit on the porch there with the previous owner and have tea.
10: Wow.
1: So there's history. Anyway, okay, so that is fascinating.
9: I drove over and I saw the photo of Berta, and it was her. I had no way to know her. I had never been there before, but I swear the state of mind I was in with that elation of being out of debt for the first time in more than half a decade, I shifted my assemblage point or something and was receptive, but I try not to think about that because it's just...
1: I'll tell you, you must have got lightheaded after seeing that photo. That must have been quite the revelation to see what you witnessed and no one else. Going back to kind of these apparitions or whatever it may be, so many people describe, you know, ghosts or the afterlife as a different dimension. So it may be going on around us and we just can't observe it because it's in a different dimension than what we can observe. But every once in a while, there could be parts where we overlap and we see things that we weren't meant to see. And that examples like that make me believe that could be very well true.
9: Yeah, it's changed my perception of reality. I try to put it out of my head. It's hard to go through life thinking people are always around you or watching you. But after that, I just, I'm a believer just instantly after that.
1: Maybe they can't always see us either. Just the way we can't always see them, maybe they can't see us always. And it's a shock when we show up to them, too. I always wonder, too, like if, you know, when you hear about these alternate dimensions and alternate realities, and you know they do the multiverse in the Marvel movies where everything's happening simultaneously, but you know there's magic that can help those things facilitate each other. Who's to say that those little blips in the universe don't happen to us here on Earth, and that's how you explain these sort of things? Real quick, while I got you on the line, you said you had an old Rambler. Man, those were cool cars. What year was it?
9: Oh, I'm sorry, the Rambler is the house, a single level house. He bought a Rambler.
1: Oh, I I thought you were talking about the car. You had a nice Rambler. I'm like, oh, okay.
9: Well, the Midnight Rambler is a great tune, so we can cover all that.
1: let's just cover every Rambler in pop culture. We'll just do it right now.
9: I discussed it with a friend about a few months later, and he says, you know, it's almost like if you put a spoon into a pot of water and you swirl it up and you get the water momentum, and you remove the spoon, I mean, it takes a while for the water to settle, so maybe Berta's spirit was with Alzheimer's. She was confused. I saw the Parkinson's. She had like walnut texture to her skin on her face.
1: Mm-hmm. Oh, wow. That's amazing, the amount of detail you're able to pick up. So you got a really good look. I'm going to ask you something.
9: She was like a person. There was nothing unusual about her. I mean, the light was striking her naturally, and there's nothing unusual.
1: I'm going to ask you something that may make you uncomfortable, okay? If that's all right. Yeah. You said you gave a fake name when you called into the show. Were you afraid people would hear you and make the connection? What was that all about? Why were you afraid to give your name?
9: Well, first time caller, I just figured I'd use my middle name. And just,
1: It wasn't fully, if you go by your middle name, that's fine. Some people are afraid. They think, okay, if I share this story and it gets back to me, no one's ever going to take me credible. Like, you know, people are afraid to share stories sometimes. I was curious if that was the case.
9: A little bit, but I just, these people are all still out there. I'd love for Michelle and Chris to call in and verify my story, but it's changing, and they're out there, no question.
1: Great. Well, thank you very much for the call. I appreciate it. I'm glad you shared it. That is really fascinating. All right, well, we do have some lines open still, and we got a lot of people waiting to get on for Friday night. It's open line. What you want to talk about? Do it. Just call in and let's have some fun here tonight. If you want to email me, Ryan Recker at coasttocoastam.com. I'm looking at some of the different emails. They like the ghost talks. Some people are giving some follow-up questions to other calls that were here before. One person asked if I've authored any books. I have not. I asked, should I? And they said, yes. If you have any book ideas that I should write, maybe you can call those in too. Or email me, Ryan Recker at coasttocoastam.com. Don't go anywhere.

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5: ABC News, I'm Dave Packer. A nor'easter bearing down on the East Coast, bringing with it heavy rain and strong winds that could cause power outages and major flight disruptions up and down the East Coast. States of emergency declared in New Jersey and New York and the New York City area. They're bracing. ABC meteorologist Lee Goldberg.
6: Rainfall amounts, they're going to go from 2 to 4 inches of rain. Locally, we can get up to a half foot of rainfall. Coastal flood alerts from the mid-Atlantic into the northeast. Also, high wind warnings as well. And these waves are going to feast on our area beaches, really chewing them up with 12 to 14 foot waves. There are 25 footers offshore.
5: Amtrak says it's canceled train service between New York and Boston due to the nor'easter. Meanwhile, in Hawaii, Governor Josh Green announcing President Trump has approved a pre-landfall emergency declaration as Hurricane Nolo approaches the islands. The Chinese president wrapped up his state visit with a tour of the National Archives in D.C. Friday, along with President Trump. When asked, Trump said he did discuss Iran with Xi, but didn't give any
7: Diesel prices just hit a record high.
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1: I'm really enjoying the open lines on a Friday night. What is it that you want to talk about? Is there something on your mind, something that happened this week you want to share? Was there some sort of paranormal story in the news, unexplainable video, all those things we can talk about? Maybe you have someone haunting you right now and you want to put them on the air. You can do that too on a Friday night. Feel free to pass the phone to a ghost if you have one next to you. That's what open lines are about. And we can have some fun too if there's something else going on in your life. We have a couple of lines open. I think wildcard lines open right now. 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Tom, I have a question for you.
2: Yes, sir.
1: The last caller, Brian, was talking about how he saw this person clear as day and then later identifying that person in a photo. How would that story play out on Paranormal Date? I'm guessing he'd be pretty popular if he created an account on Paranormal Date, and people would want to reach out and talk to him about that.
2: Yeah, they really would. Now, let me come back at you with a question. Where did you meet your lovely wife in bathrobe?
1: The bathrobe came later.
2: Right.
1: And I met my wife at the radio station I was working at. And this happens a lot, workplace romances. And this one worked out. She was working in the digital department. I was on air. So we weren't like working directly with each other. But, you know, I'm glad things worked out because we are 15 years now married with two kids. So
2: nice.
1: Things are going
2: very
1: well.
2: Very nice. Now, were you into the unusual and the strange and that kind of thing when you met her?
1: Not particularly. I had a fascination with stories. So if someone had a good story, that's what I cared about.
2: So on your first date, you remember where your first date was?
1: I want to say
2: you better say yes if she's listening.
1: I think it was an Applebee's or something. It was some restaurant like that. It was a chain restaurant. Yeah, before the song that came out about going to Applebee's on a date night, we were there.
2: If you would have sat down at Applebee's and you would have started telling her that you're fascinated with the creature Bigfoot and you want to know more about ghosts and things like that, would she have stayed, run? What would she have done?
1: It's hard to tell because now keep in mind, we both worked in radio, both broke. But if I was paying, then she'd be happy to listen to me because that's her chance to get a meal that's not ramen noodles. So I think she would have just went with it, at least for a little while. Then I would have to convince her on my charm.
2: Fair enough. Well, this is why we've created Paranormal Date for people that, you know, not necessarily are comfortable maybe going out on dates or meeting other people and talking about what they believe in and so forth. So that's it. It's Paranormal Date. And what we're doing is we're pursuing a television show. So get ready because this is going to be called Paranormal Date. It's our brand new Spark TV original series where love meets the supernatural. So check this out. This is what we're doing. Each episode, one paranormal loving single is going to go on a blind speed date with three potential matches, people that share their passion for ghosts, UFOs, that kind of thing. The two that get along the best, we're going to send them off on a date somewhere creepy, maybe the Whaley House, somewhere, right? We're going to wonder, will they meet their soulmate? Will things go their way? We're going to find out. So what we're looking for, folks, is if you've seen something you can't explain, if you love all things paranormal, or if you simply want to meet someone who shares your interests, go to ParanormalDate.com right now. It's ParanormalDate.com. Ryan, it's where getting ghosted is a good thing.
1: I love it. I can't wait to see this show when it comes out. And who knows, the people listening right now with their stories, they could be featured on this show in the future.
2: Absolutely.
1: They're out there. Everyone is. All right, let's open up the phone lines and we'll take some more of your calls on this Friday night. It is one of the things I look most forward to when I get to host on a Friday night is getting to talk to you. Ryan Recker at coasttocoastam.com. If you want to email me any comments, I try to look at those during the break. We'll take some more of your calls coming up on Coast to Coast AM.
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0: And welcome back to Coast AM. I'm Ryan Recker. I got an email from Leslie who said she's listening from South Philly, loves ghost and angel stories. Okay, we got some good ghost stories here. Haven't received an angel call tonight, so if you have one and you want to make Leslie's nights from South Philly, feel free to give us a call. We're going to take some more of them. It is an open line. The things you want to talk about. I like to hear stories. If you have a really great story, what's the best story so far tonight? It probably is Brian who called in, who mentioned that, I mean, clear as day, he saw a ghost. And when they locked eyes, they disappeared. Later, he saw that same person in a photo from years before. That's a good story. You think you can top that? Let's go to the wild card line. And Greg is calling in from Remsen, New York. Greg, you're on Coast to Coast AM. Go ahead.
1: Hi, everybody. Ryan, you mentioned vehicles or automobiles earlier being haunted.
0: Yeah.
1: I got a little ghost story for you later. But right now, you can still buy a production car that comes pre-haunted, I guess. It's the Rolls-Royce lineup. It's the Silver Ghost. The Phantom, the Wrath, the Spectre, all those models. I don't know if they're all available anymore, but they've been made since like the 20s in that version. Yeah. I think the latest one I've ever seen is the 2014 Silver Ghost. There's also the Dodge Hellcat and the Dodge Demon. Okay. Those cars are deadly fast.
0: That's funny. And, they're made, cars I think, that are associated with that.
1: Yep.
0: Oh, I love it. Gremlin, I guess, if paranormal. There's a lot of cars that are kind of paranormal adjacent, aren't they? I wonder if you have to pay extra to get it haunted.
1: Yeah. You remember the movie Christine?
0: It's no, had a I don't think I've seen it.
1: The star. Haunted okay. car. Yeah. And then the ambulance in the Ghost Hunters movie. But my little ghost story is this truck at work or the trailer. It had been involved in a real bad accident where some people passed. And I opened the back door of that trailer. And it's dark in there when you open the overhead roll-up door. Mm-hmm. And that inside were two white sparks or whitish-bluish sparks just sort of swirling around in the air. And I looked at that and I was like, I knew the history of this trailer. And I just shut that door immediately and locked it. And it spooked me real, real good because I, you know, because me knowing the history and those, they weren't, it wasn't the time of year for like lightning bugs or anything like that because it was winter time, but it was spooky because when you look in that trailer, it was all black and those sparks were just kind of like spirits floating around in there.
0: Yeah, you don't. So you're thinking to yourself, I don't get paid enough to have to deal with this right now. Well, thank you for the call, Greg. I appreciate it. You know, that's a really good topic. Things named after ghost or paranormal. And there's a lot of cars that are like that. Let's go west of the Rockies. And Gene is in Citrus Heights, California. Gene, you're on Coast to Coast AM. Go ahead.
2: Hello, Ryan. Yes, I just found out my house is haunted. I'm right now in a kind of a war zone. Yeah, I have shadow entities in my house. And
0: when did they show up?
2: All sides.
0: Do they show up all the time, or are they just always there?
2: I just discovered this from a friend of mine who is psychic. She was helping me with my house. I have chaos on my house right now. And unfortunately, some on any items that I brought in could be haunted and they get there. She told me I didn't know this. And so I did call on my guides and teachers and all that, you know, the very highest, angels and God and all that, but I have my cat outside. She was wailing about 5 weeks ago, yowling, and I didn't know that she was in danger from these things, and so she is outside now, and she will not be back for a while.
0: Okay, you said this just started recently.
2: Yeah, they've been attacking me from all sides. attacking a relationship that I have with a person, making me scared of the person, all kinds of strange thoughts, and it's just been horrible. And
0: okay.
2: I discovered yeah. that in they made press.
0: Okay.
2: And I found out from a friend who is a psychic. She says, you have two of these and we need to get rid of them.
0: Yeah.
2: And so we have to smudge the house and all that. But I have to clean it up first, and then I will be doing that. But my cat is not safe, so she is outside where she will be safe. I never
0: Tell
2: had
0: me, smudge
2: that.
0: The house. Can you explain what smudge the house means?
2: It means to get rid of all negative energy that is there.
0: Got it. Okay.
2: There's a lot of negative energy. My friend said, you have no peace right now. And when you told me you were being attacked, she says, you really are being attacked. And they
0: wow.
2: attacked me from all sides. I've had pantry moss here. I've had flies. I've had things... I don't know, you know, I don't know when they're brought in, but I have a lot of work to do. My friend's going to be helping me there. She's already helping me and her husband. And she told
0: okay,
2: me that
0: good.
2: She saw these two entities. One was just bleh. And so she got a really yuck feeling from one of them. And it was in my bedroom. So I have
0: okay, Gene. Yeah. Well, thank you very much for the call. Wow. I hope this works. I hope you can get rid of them so you don't have to worry about this. But how terrible would that be, always thinking something bad's going to happen in your own home? That would not be a great feeling. I hope you get that worked out. All right, let's go to the first-time caller line. Dan is in Michigan, where I'm at. You're on Coast to Coast AM. Dan, go ahead.
3: Oh, thanks for taking my call. I love this show. I've been listening to it since the late 90s. And I have a little something to share with your listener family tonight. That I've always heard about ghosts. You know, we hear about ghosts since we're children, you know, ghost stories and all this other thing. But then one day I seen my own ghost, for the first time. And this was about 10 months after my mother passed away in 2011. And my mom and I were really close, and we were all around her bedside when she passed. And it was pretty, you know, it's traumatic to lose a parent. But anyway, about not quite a year later, I was laying in my bed sleeping in my home. And I couldn't sleep. And I rolled over on my back just to, you know, I was about ready to get up. Mm-hmm. And there was this apparition floating at the end of my bed, about 5 feet in the air. Mm. It had no legs and it had no arms.
0: Mm.
3: And it had the head of my mother. Kind of a distorted view of my mother, but I could tell it was her for sure. It even included the little hair on her head, like her hairstyle. Her mouth was crooked. And there was this umbrella of light underneath her, like she was wearing a gown, but there were no legs or no arms. Now I'm sitting here looking at this, just not believing this is what I'm looking at. I could see through it, but it was lighting up the room. And at this point, about 15 seconds of looking right at this thing, I screamed. I actually just screamed one good loud scream, and it vanished. As soon as I screamed, it vanished. And so I got up and I kind of ran past where it was floating. And as I did that, it felt like ants were crawling all over me as soon as I passed through where it was hovering in the room.
0: Oh, weird. Okay.
3: So, you know, I don't know what's on the other side. I really don't know. For each and every one of us, it'll be our own journey. But that definitely told me one thing, is the end may not be the end. That your energy can go on maybe doing something else. But it was
0: Did you ever experience anything else, or was that a one-time event?
3: Well, Well, I experienced one other thing shortly after that. I was renting out two rooms at the time in that house. And so one night I was sitting in my office, and both my roommates, they were out on the front porch smoking a cigarette. This might have been, 12 midnight, 1 o'clock in the morning. Anyway, they came pounding.

0: Yes.
1: What part of Michigan are you in?
0: I'm in Wyoming, Michigan, just south of Grand Rapids.
1: Yeah, okay, so Lake Michigan, there's always paranormal stuff on the west area, like kind of up and down Lake Michigan. People report that that's a much higher concentration of weird stuff that happens over there.
0: They do. There's some type of corridor where unidentified flying objects, if you will, are seen out past the Grand Valley area on your way to Lake Michigan, off Lake Michigan Drive. On the roof of the college out there, a friend of mine works there, and he said they have seen huge craft, if you will, blacking out the night stars. They were up on the roof one night, and this is, of course, third shift. It's way early night and or late night. And there's some corridor where there's ships that are seen on a regular basis heading towards Lake Michigan, way, way up in the sky, that are not regular flying craft.
1: Oh, sure. There's all kinds of things that are witnessed out there. It's really amazing. And then if you go further north, then you're talking about Bigfoot country. Thank you very much for the call, Dan. Yeah, there's a lot of paranormal that happens in Michigan. Let's go east of the Rockies, and Jared is in Texas. Jared, you're on Coast to Coast AM. Go ahead.
2: Well, I think I have a fascinating topic for Coast to Coast in general. This is a dreamscape phenomenon, and actually connects with the afterlife, so I'll get to that in a second. But basically, it's a phenomenon that I discovered in late 2025 called Mall World. Now, it is a giant dreamscape that thousands of people dream of. Okay, it's been confirmed. People go on. I've gone on Reddit, and there's a whole thread about it. Now, I've been dreaming of this place for like 30 years. Okay?
1: Oh, wow.
2: Here's the kicker. People meet recently deceased relatives. I was on with Dr. Schwartz last night trying to convey that if his device is going to connect to recently deceased people, it might actually be connecting to this place. So basically, it's a giant mall connected to an airport, and there's a school connected to it, but there's also this huge cityscape around it. And thousands of people have dreamed about this place and even confirmed a map that someone drew of the layout of this place. And most people agree that that's the correct layout.
1: You can explore this in the dream. And it, as soon as the dream's over, when you go back into it, does it just pick right back up?
2: Well, I find myself in different places throughout the dream. It's absolutely wild. And I think you ought to have a guest on talking about it, and I could actually, you know, talk about it because I've been dreaming about it for so long. But yeah,
1: so it's called Mall World. Mall World?
2: Correct.
1: All right. I would love to do a show on that. We're going to have to find some guests. Why don't we put you, you know what, Jared, email me, and then we can stay in touch. RyanRecker@coasttocoastam.com. 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I want to know more about this Mall World. If people are experiencing the same location in a dream and they can revisit it into different spots, I like that. All right, we're going to take more of your calls. It's open lines on Coast to Coast AM. Don't go anywhere.

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1: News. I'm Deborah Valentine. A nor'easter is targeting the Mid-Atlantic and New England states through the weekend. New York's Governor Kathy Hochul has declared a state of emergency for eight counties.
2: Lots of rain, lots of coastal flooding, perhaps even some erosion that could lead to downed trees, and that means downed power lines.
1: New York City and eight counties in New Jersey are also under states of emergency. High winds, coastal erosion, heavy rain, power outages, and travel delays are forecast. The Wall Street Journal reporting President Trump has reportedly rejected Iran's proposed seven-day ceasefire. More from Fox's Chanley Painter.
3: Part of the proposal would have reopened the Strait of Hormuz and resumed nuclear talks. In return, the U.S. would lift its blockade of Iranian ports, ease some sanctions, and unfreeze some assets.
1: The president has reportedly told aides he expects bombing of Iran to continue after the midterm elections. 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
4: From the heart of Virginia's Blue Ridge, this is WFIR Roanoke. WFIR News Time is 4 a.m.
5: From ABC News, I'm Dave Patton. Storm force winds are creating concern up and down the East Coast, with tens of millions of Americans in the path of that nor'easter. It's striking some areas right now. ABC's Matt Rivers on the Jersey Shore.
6: States of emergency in New York and New Jersey. Authorities on the Jersey Shore urging families to get to higher ground while business owners race to shore up what they can.
7: You have to make sure that everything that's loose out there is secured.
6: 900 miles of storm warnings from the Outer Banks to Maine as a massive nor'easter crawls up the coast, packing 60-mile-an-hour winds and 12-foot waves.
5: The Supreme Court ruling 6-3 along ideological lines, giving the Trump administration the green light to use a federal citizenship database to verify voters. ABC legal contributor James Sample explains this process is not without issues.
8: Given the number of false positives, meaning the number of actual citizens who are being tagged as non-citizens, who will then have to jump through those hurdles, that's a significant problem and may well lead to some severe disenfranchisement.
5: The ruling comes less than 40 days from the November midterms, but because of a different federal law, voters aren't allowed to be removed from the rolls 90 days before an election. President Trump and China's President Xi Jinping wrapped up their three-day summit in Washington. President Trump says he discussed Iran with the Chinese leader but didn't elaborate. Pope Leo opened his historic four-day trip to France, speaking at UNESCO headquarters about artificial intelligence.
9: Our efforts in this domain must ensure that new technologies remain at the service of the human person rather than becoming yet another instrument of domination and injustice.
5: Later, the Pope visiting the newly reopened Notre Dame Cathedral. The AP reports from a source that Stephen Curry has agreed to a two-year contract extension worth $116 million. You're listening to ABC News.
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5: PepsiCo says they're going to raise the cost of some popular snacks and drinks. ABC's Stephanie Ramos.
12: Bloomberg says prices will rise on bags of Doritos, Ruffles, and Sun Chips, along with some Tostitos salsa and Fritos dips. Some soda prices are also expected to rise, with the changes coming as early as the end of this year or early 2027. Now, the chip increases expected to be in the low to mid single digits and still below where prices were before those cuts.
5: A win for the Trump administration and its effort to classify Anthropic as a supply chain.

0: pain risk. ABC's Mike Dubusky has more.
1: An appeals court has denied an attempt by Anthropic to get its supply chain risk designation dropped. The court's majority opinion says the Pentagon had enough evidence to conclude that the company's artificial intelligence technology had built-in restrictions that could make it unreliable for military operations. It also rejected Anthropic's claims that the decision violated its rights to free speech and due process. In a statement, Anthropic says, "We respectfully disagree with the court's decision and that it's considering all options."
0: The Seattle City Council approving a ban on what some refer to as surveillance pricing. The new law prohibits major grocers from using AI and shoppers' personal data to set individualized prices. Shopper Kathy Allen.
2: Oh, man, I don't want them taking my data and telling me I'm going to have to pay more or less.
0: The grocery industry says this could unintentionally restrict loyalty programs. Dave Packer, ABC News.
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4: 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He heads Project Suncatcher and hopes to send AI-crucial computer chips into space next week, a very early step toward building an orbiting data center. Jim Ryan, ABC News.
6: The world used to be afraid to say the word AIDS. Now we speak out. Together, we've saved millions of lives. But our progress isn't permanent. HIV isn't over. More than 150,000 people are living with HIV in the United States, and they don't know it. But while others are cutting back, we are stepping up. When the world looked away, we didn't. And we never will.

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1: And I like seeing all these emails coming in. Thank you for that. Some of them are dark. Like, for example, I got this email from Matt. Dark entity haunting my young son. I mean, some of them are like that. Some others, I got a message back from Drew in Oregon, who was talking about crop circles and the pattern of crop circles, how the numbers are like an algorithm. That's interesting, too. Feel free to email me, Ryan Recker, at coasttocoastam.com. And if I'm looking now, it looks like we may have some a wild card line open. I think we may have the international line open. So there's only a few lines that are still there. It is a Friday night. We do open lines on Friday night. And I like to talk about the things you want to talk about. Sometimes there's something you experienced and you want to share. Those are great, too. Maybe there's a news story from over the past week that you wanted to mention. Like, I saw this story that Hard Mountain Dew, which I didn't realize they sold an alcoholic version of Mountain Dew, doesn't sound appealing to me. But apparently they're offering $1 million for anyone that can show proof of Bigfoot. You have until November 30th to produce this proof. It could be a handprint. It could be a footprint. It could be image. It could be a video. It could be audio. Some hair. They'll run DNA tests on it. But if you can prove Bigfoot, Hard Mountain Dew will give you $1 million. So let's get our gear going. Okay. I'll start buying the equipment. Let's all go out. And as a show, let's see if we can get that million. I know we've got a lot of calls of witnesses and people who have seen the thing. If maybe you save some of that evidence and you were just waiting for the right time to produce it, this would be your time. Go get that million and then make sure you call us and make sure that we are the first people that let us interview you. We want you to be on the show. We want you to break the news of Bigfoot here on Coast to Coast AM. All right, your calls, feel free to get those lined up. We're going to take some more of those for the next hour. I'm Ryan Recker. Ryan Recker at coasttocoastam.com is the email address. Don't go anywhere.
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1: 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I'm your host, Ryan Recker. Hello to Deborah, who's listening on KFI in Los Angeles. Always like to get the check-ins there. If you want to email me, ryanrecker@coasttocoastam.com. Let's take some more of your calls. And how about we start on the wild card line? And John is in North Carolina. John, you're on Coast to Coast AM. Go ahead.
5: Hey, Ryan. Thank you. It's wonderful to talk to you. Thank you for a fun program.
1: Great.
5: You
1: I'm having
5: fun.
1: You are
5: doing wonderful.
1: Are
5: you still there?
1: I'm here. You know what? It's fun. It's easy when it's fun, and I enjoy every moment of it. I'm so glad that I get to be a part of it. So thank you.
5: Yeah.
1: So go ahead. So what were you calling about?
5: Okay, this is shifting gears. I lived out in Palm Springs, California from 2003 to 2013, and it was wonderful. I met all the locals who knew the old Hollywood stars that lived there, and I heard stories. But at the same time, I never in my life had known so many people who had died. I mean, of all ages. And I had a friend that moved to Texas, and I said, I think Palm Springs is cursed because they broke up the Indian tribal land. And if you look at the map, it's like blocks and squares. Part of it belongs to the Indians. Part of it belongs to the city. Do you think a land can be cursed?
1: Well, I mean, biblically speaking, they can curse areas, so that is a thing. Now, if you're saying cursed as in the sense of Native American land, if they were forced off, broken up, it's a curse
5: right.
1: from the Native Americans is what you're saying from that standpoint?
5: Yeah, it's the, I can't pronounce the name of the Indian tribe, but it's Coachella Valley.
1: I mean, there's a chance. I would say that without knowing all the history of the validity of, you know, a curse being to that area, there may have been in history something like that that's happened. But you're just observing it based on, you know, trying to piece things together after the fact. But it very well could be. I don't know. That's worth looking into.
5: I'm talking about a spiritual thing. It's like, You do this to that, and it comes back upon you. What do you think?
1: Mm-hmm. Maybe. Thank you very much for the call, John. Can't say I have an answer, but I think it's worth looking into. Maybe that's happened at some point. We just don't have that information available off the top of my head. But I'll tell you, I don't want to be on the receiving end of a Native American curse. I can guarantee you that. Let's go back to the wild card line, and how about we go to Terry, this is a first-time caller, Terry in New York. Welcome to Coast AM. Go ahead.
6: Oh, hi, Ryan, and all the Insomniac Coast listeners and truck drivers that are out there. Gosh, what would you like, a ghost story or would you like a UFO story? I'm an experiencer, and I've got a whole long list of things.
1: Well, which one's more interesting? Let's start there.
6: Okay, let's go with the UFO story. September 1981, upstate New York near the St. Lawrence River. I lived there with my family. It's 2:30 in the morning, I wake up. I go down the stairs, sit down on the living room couch, light a cigarette. I hear this rumbling coming. The house starts shaking, right? So I go outside. And I look in the driveway, and way up above, there's this bright light. It looks like a star, and it's dropping down, straight line drop. And that thing's getting closer and closer and closer. So I run back into the house, tell the family. I'm hollering. Nobody hears me. I come back out on the porch and I look over to the right, which would be facing west. And it looks like the moon is getting closer and closer. Mm. And it's orange. And I'm believing this was the opening of a portal.
1: Hmm.
6: It was huge. It got closer. It's like, oh my gosh, the moon's going to hit the earth, right? It looked like clouds were moving inside this thing.
1: Oh, weird.
6: So then I jump off the porch. I'm running to the driveway, and I see in the backyard, you ever hear these things they call Brahmanas?
1: Mm-mm. What do they sound like?
6: Well, that's like an ancient Indian, not indigenous, but like from India, Buddhist. That's like mm-hmm. a vehicle they travel in. This thing is okay. purple. And it's got flames all over it, and it's wobbling out of control. I'm like, oh, my God, it's going to set the trees on fire. It didn't. So this thing comes to a halt. By now, I'm terrified. I run into my garage, and I'm hiding underneath an old piece of paneling. This orange light comes through the window.
1: Oh, boy. Okay. Down. Yeah.
6: Okay, so I come out. And I look at this thing, and it's up in the air probably 20 feet, and I see these two individuals, and they're dressed in classic space suit type. They had purple boots, long purple gloves that went up to their elbows, helmets. Mm-hmm. And I'm like, oh, my God. And I hit the ground, kind of like a stun ray, right?
1: Mm-hmm.
6: I levitate.
1: And oh, wow. Okay.
6: And I'm right in front of these beings, and they look like twins. I want to say maybe Nordics. They had helmets. Lights came up from the inside of the helmets. And when I looked into their eyes, they were blue eyes, and you can hear my voice is shaky here. First time I ever shared this. And as I'm looking in their eyes, this beautiful feeling came over me. Like, think of the best sensation you've ever had. Multiply it times a billion. I'm like, okay. Oh, my God. Everybody has to know about this. Nobody knows about this. How is it that this is happening? Well, guess what? Inside I go. And we go up into the craft and up through this hole. And the floor was kind of like a fire escape grill. Mm-hmm. You know what I'm saying?
1: Sure.
6: Metal.
1: Yeah.
6: Okay. They put me in this chair. It's a little bit big. It kind of reminds me of when you go to your grandparents' house and you sit in the chair. And it's bigger than
1: yeah.
6: you.
1: Yeah. Mm-hmm.
6: And
1: okay.
6: These two beings are inside another room. It's dimly lit. There's a screen in there. Okay. Kind of like a huge, big screen. I'm laying there in that chair. And they start to come into the room. And one was behind the other. But the one in front of him had a needle. Oh, my gosh. This is when I realized I was in deep. So they put the needle to my right eye, and I'm screaming, God, no, no, God, no, no. And sure enough, injected the eye. The other one put their hand over my head, and I went out. The stars started spinning. I was seeing stars. And they were spinning just like a 45 RPM record. I mean, just spinning around. My next waking moment, I'm in this room. It's cement. There's railings. There's red and black, white signs, like hazard signs. And there's this pool. I want to say about 10 feet by 8 feet. It's mm-hmm. bubbling. The railings are around it. And I could see my cat, Misty. It's a black cat. They mm-hmm. got that, too. And they toss the cat in. I'm like, oh, my God, you can't do this to my cat. So I jump in to rescue the cat in this bubbling water. Then all of a sudden, I wake up in my bed. I'm mm-hmm. soaked. I'm completely soaked. Well, listen, that cat was gone for 3 days. I'm questioning myself. You know, is this a dream? What happened? That cat came back, and my mother-in-law at the time, she says, look, Terry, you've got a weird cat. It's got stitches on its forehead. And we look, and the stitches, was an incision centered right on my cat's forehead. And they were fine. I mean, it must have been 1,000 stitches, all crisscross. Wow. And it was like a dark brownish type thread. I don't know. It almost looked like a really fine fish line or something. Mm-hmm. And so the cat really never liked me after that. That was my best friend, that cat. And
1: then it
6: went away and never came back. It stayed for a few days. And that was it.
1: Weird. But, Terry, I have so many follow-up questions for you. So many follow-up.
6: Go ahead.
1: So you start seeing this. Let's go back to the beginning. You start to see it in the sky, and it looks like the moon is getting closer. So in retrospect, was it just this portal was opening up and giving the illusion that it was getting closer, or was it actually physically moving towards you?
6: Now, this, I believe when I think about it now, at first I thought it was the moon, you know, logically. And it kept getting closer, but the more I think about it, it was the portal opening. And that's
1: right.
6: The direction that the demonic craft came from.
1: You said demonic craft. We'll get to that. You tried to hide.
6: Vimana.
1: Oh, I see. Okay, you tried to hide. It knew where you were. Did you say it went through the pane of glass, or was it just the light coming through the glass, the window in your garage?
6: The light came through the pane of glass. And here's the part I didn't get to. Okay, there's this buzzing sound, and I go out, and I'm behind this UFO. And I can see around. You ever see Star Trek? You ever see Nomad on Star Trek?
1: I'm sure I have.
6: Device that took over the ship. It's like a floating rectangular robot.
1: Oh, sure.
6: Remember that one?
1: Yes.
6: There was two of them. There was two of those, which I believe were probes. And I could see my brother-in-law coming out of the back of the house at this point. His eyes were like bobble-eyed. Well, they call that what? The sphere of influence or the bubble, you know, where they just shut you off.
1: Interesting. Okay, well, that leads me to the next question. So you go out, you look up. Are you levitating 20 feet off the ground, or are they coming to you?
6: Oh, no. I was on the ground. And I mean, it was a dirt driveway, and I was scraping for stones or sticks or anything I could find to defend myself. And they levitated me. I was face down, and I was levitated right up to them.
1: So at this
6: from
1: point,
6: the driveway over to their craft.
1: Okay. So you go to the craft. Are you being herded into the craft? Are you going voluntarily, or do you think there was some sort of control they had over you to
6: there
1: force you?
6: There is no way I was going to that thing voluntarily. No way I was terrified because
1: were
6: big.
1: Mental control or something. Okay. So
6: yes.
1: You go in. One other thing they say about these type of encounters with UFOs, the inside is vastly larger than the outside. Is that your impression?
6: Absolutely. Yeah. It wasn't like, you know, mammoth, but it was bigger than what it looked from the outside, yes.
1: Okay, so you go down, there's the grating, there's the seat, you sit down, you see the giant screens. At this point, you mentioned you're being herded, but you're also under their control. They're kind of forcing you to go along with this. Could you...
6: At this point, I was not being forced. At this point, this was like the best thing in the world that ever happened to me. Okay.
1: So they overwhelmed you with this type of feeling of what, joy? How would you describe the feeling?
6: Just joy. Like the best, think of the best thing that's ever happened to you in your life, multiply it times a billion. It was just, it was otherworldly.
1: It made it easy to not object. Like it was, okay, this is pretty great.
6: Point well made. Okay. Yes.
1: So then you sit down and then you see the needle. Did you still feel the same feeling, or did it shift immediately?
6: Oh, it shifted. I knew I was in trouble. I was screaming, no, oh, my God, no. And to this day, I still wake up. People tell me waking up from nightmares screaming that.
1: Okay. They kind of knock you out, it sounds like. The one put their hand on you, and it's almost like a at the doctor's office type of deal, anesthetic.
6: The needle went to my eye. One put their hand over I could feel a hand go on my forehead, and that's when I went out again and the stars started spinning.
1: Yeah. The cat thing with the pool. Okay. Was it like water or was it something else in that pool?
6: It was clear water, but it was bubbling. Like a, what do they call those things? A sauna or something?
1: Yeah, like a hot tub or something like that.
6: Yeah,
1: so it's kind of the jets were turned on. Was it large, like the size of a pool, or was it like the size of a hot tub?
6: Right, like I say, it was about 10 by 8 feet, you know, rectangular 10 by 8 feet.
1: I wonder why they took your cat. You had a good relationship. Maybe the cat saw it and said, oh, not without me. Like, you're not taking my human. Maybe the cat just got caught up in it.
6: I think they got anything there. You know, I it could have been like a mass abduction because they got my brother-in-law. He doesn't remember anything about it, but that's what some people remember, some people don't.
1: Yeah. Why do you think you remember this and your brother-in-law did not?
6: Well, I've had many. I was on Coast August 9th with Connie Willis, mm-hmm. and I was a guest on there, and I've had many UFO experiences through the years. I'm a musician, guitarist. I was postulating maybe, you know, the right side of the brain is accentuated for music, and that's the artistic side. Maybe it's those type of people. You know, I'm left-handed that can remember this stuff. I don't know. I don't know why.
1: Are you strong-willed? Do you have a hard head?
6: I'm stubborn. Yeah.
1: Okay, stubborn. I think that some other people say that, too. If you're stubborn, you know, that helps because you're not easily influenced in that way. Okay, so all these things happen. Do you ever have any physical remnants left over? Was there any implants, anything strange with your body after the fact?
6: A few years later, my optometrist, he says, your eye surgery progressed quite well. I said, I've never had eye surgery.
1: Oh,
6: he says, yes,
1: no.
6: You have.
1: Okay. He says, there's scarring or something.
6: Snip from the inside. He says, the folds of the inner eyes have been snipped and cut and folded. And he says, maybe your parents never told you, you know? Maybe
1: your
6: parents said. Yeah. And I also have...
1: All right. Terry, for the sake of time, I wish we could keep going, but fantastic call. I'm so glad you shared that with us here. Oh, boy. Wow. All right. Sometimes I hear stories like that and think, how could you add that much detail and make all that up on the fly? Because that seems and sounds like a true, honest account of an experience. Because I asked a lot of rapid-fire questions, and he had an answer right away. Normally, if they were making it up, you wouldn't be able to answer questions with that detail like he did. Just consider that. All right, I'm Ryan Recker. We're going to have another half hour of Open Lines. I would love to hear your stories. Ryan Recker at coasttocoastam.com. Don't go anywhere.

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10: ABC News, I'm Dave Packer. A nor'easter bringing dangerous flooding and storm-force winds up and down the East Coast. ABC's Matt Rivers at the Jersey Shore.
11: States of emergency in New York and New Jersey. Authorities on the Jersey Shore urging families to get to higher ground while business owners race to shore up what they can.
12: You have to make sure that everything that's loose out there is secured.
11: 900 miles of storm warnings from the Outer Banks to Maine as a massive nor'easter crawls up the coast, packing 60-mile-an-hour winds and 12-foot waves.
10: The Supreme Court ruling 6-3 along ideological lines, giving the Trump administration the green light to use a federal citizenship database to verify voters. And President Trump and China's President Xi Jinping wrapped up their three-day summit in Washington. President Trump says he discussed Iran with the Chinese leader, but did not elaborate. This is ABC News.
13: A message from Joshua Jackson, actor and Fair Volunteer ambassador.
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1: I am looking at some of the emails, and thank you for sharing your stories. Some people will send me a message and say, you know, I'm a little bit too shy. I don't want to go on the air, but here's my story. Thank you for those. Really, truly, thank you. If you want to email me, Ryan Recker at coasttocoastam.com. I try to go through as many emails as I can during the break. Sometimes the emails are long, so I don't get through a lot, but I do check them all. And even after the show and in between shows, I check them. So feel free to give that try. And if you want to call in, we're going to try to get to as many calls as we can the last half hour of the show here on Open Lines. Tom, can I tell you something that I admire about George Norrie?
2: Sure, why not?
1: I know Coast to Coast has really been on the forefront as a show to bring some of these paranormal topics to light, and people were able to share their stories without getting ridiculed. Something George did, he took that and he took it mainstream with the television shows and the appearances, and he continued to expand it into a point where we're seeing UFO disclosures by the White House. I truly believe it's because of people like George Norrie that happens. And he's got a new show, Strange Universe. It's fantastic. And he keeps expanding. I think he's doing some great work.
2: Well, you know, that's true. And it's an amazing time right now. Things are coming out and they are becoming more mainstream, which is fantastic. And talking about Strange Universe, it's our new Spark TV original series. You can only see it on Spark TV Network. However, Ryan, we have it up on coasttocoastam.com right now. We have a little clip up there. One of our first guests was Danyon Brinkley. So you can check that out. You can see our brand, our brand new set. And it's a lot of fun. It's a fun show.
1: Where's the set? Is that in the same studios?
2: It's in Burbank, California is where we film it.
1: Oh, okay. Oh, that's fancy, Burbank. Ooh, just like I see on all the daytime television shows, Burbank. That's really neat. And I was looking at the clip, and I think this is going to be a nice hit for Spark TV.
2: Strange
1: Universe with George Norrie.
2: Great backdrop.
1: It's so cool.
2: That's super cool. That's like a big TV, like an LED screen.
1: Oh, is that a TV?
2: The owners built it.
1: Backlit.
2: They built it from squares. I mean, it's really awesome to see. It's like you're, so if like we're talking about Egypt, for say, we could put pyramids right up there and you'd be sitting there.
1: That's so cool. So it's like a jumbotron, like at the sporting events?
2: Yeah, something like that.
1: Oh, that is so cool.
2: Yeah,
1: all right.
2: If
1: anyone here listening wants to kind of get an idea what we're talking about, coasttocoastam.com. And it's one of the featured articles where you can see the new TV show Strange Universe with George Norrie debuting. Now on Spark TV, you can actually see a clip, and they got a couple episodes and part of the program. You can click and go to Spark TV and see it all. Very cool. I would encourage everyone to go do that. We have one last half hour, and we're going to get to as many calls as we can. If you want to email me, Ryan Recker at coasttocoastam.com. It's open lines. Don't go anywhere on Coast to Coast AM.
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1: And welcome back to Coast AM. I'm Ryan Recker. Let's see how many calls we can get to because it is the last segment of open lines. How about we go to the wild card line and Scott is in New Mexico. Scott, you're on Coast to Coast AM. Go ahead.
8: Good evening, sir. How are you doing?
1: Good.
8: I'll try to make this short, but it's a little bit of background. As you and your listeners know, New Mexico, of course, is home for Roswell and Dolce and, of course, the Manhattan Project and, you know, but we're also very spiritual state, heavy Judeo-Christian as well as the Pueblo and Plains Indians. Part of the story goes, and if I can make, I'll make this quick and bring it together. Back in, 1924, an artist in Santa Fe, created something called, the Zobra. And okay. It is a giant sculpture that they set on fire. The artist was actually, a Satanist. Fast forward, a number of decades, and it was basically kind of a local. Santa Fe, of course, means faith, and it was, mocking the concept of Santa Fe. So, it's now recently become very, very popular. But in 1980, in February 1980, the penitentiary of New Mexico in Santa Fe had one of the bloodiest riots in the nation. Over 30 people were killed and tortured. So, I happen to have toured the penitentiary, with the Secretary of Corrections and the warden. And the vibrations were physical. The horrors that happened, I can't imagine telling you, but the people were tortured. They used, acetylene torches and just did horrible things. And a couple of the ringleaders were part of the Satanist group. Anyway, there's also a connection with that and with Zorro Ranch, which is the Epstein thing, and you guys can connect and all that together. But what my question is, in the penitentiary in New Mexico, of course, very, very thick walls. It was built, I believe, in the 20s or 30s. And in the basement or the sub-basement, you could feel the evil, and it was just absolutely awful. And I was wondering, do spirits get stuck or do evil get stuck? Is there a way of ameliorating it through exorcism or what can be done? Or is it just because they haven't torn it down, they can't tear it down? Is it just there forever?
1: Okay. Well, thank you for the call. I think there have been success stories where they've been scared off or told to go away. And a lot of times when you hear it from the standpoint of your home, people will say that you can just flat out tell it to leave. You're not welcome here. Go. Leave me alone. You can tell it, don't follow me home. If you're experiencing this at a different location, you don't want it to go with you or maybe you're trying to research it. I know paranormal researchers commonly will do that. If you're at a penitentiary or some sort of building that has a history, especially where it's, there's a violent history, tests that were being done, I would think that the best thing for you to do is, if you ever find yourself in one of those buildings, is to say, you're not welcome at my house. Don't follow me home. Leave me alone. And when it comes to that building, that's someone else's problem. Just, oh boy, just make sure it doesn't impact you. I would say that would be my advice to you. Let's go east of the Rockies, and Tom is in Indianapolis. Tom, you're on Coast to Coast AM. Go ahead.
9: Thanks for taking my call. Radio Indiana, WIBC here in Indianapolis, Indiana. You mentioned Michigan, and that brings back so many memories. We used to go see my Aunt Ethel and Uncle John up in Bayview, Petoskey, every summer. And it just gives me goosebumps when you mention Michigan.
1: That's great. Petoskey's beautiful.
9: But my call, you know, I can't ever get in when George has got these great guests on through the week. And I don't know how John and Cornelius and the lady from New York get through. They must have a special patch through or something.
1: You think there's like a bat line where, or like the red phone that's in the White House?
9: Yes.
1: I would say that's not the case. I would say they are very avid listeners that do everything they can, and they call in and they just get on. That's just how it goes sometimes. If you're first one in, you get a little bit luckier. So maybe next time call earlier.
9: I tried and tried and tried and got in finally. But my original thought was when you had George had Judge Jim Gray on talking about drugs this week. Did you hear that show?
1: No, I didn't hear that one.
9: It was great. He talked about, you know, how the drugs laws and all the corruption in drugs. But Mike Royko was in a column here in the Indianapolis Star and Star News years ago from Chicago. Mike Royko, I don't know if you ever heard of him or not, but he's been gone, you know, many, many years. But he said, legalize the drugs, let them sniff their brains out. It's easier to clean up the curbs.
1: No, not anymore. I mean, look at the curbs in some of these large areas, the fentanyl issue, and, oh, boy, the people live in some of these spots where the homeless and drug problems, I'm telling you, it's not easier to clean up. It's a major issue today. I think he might have missed the mark in his predictions some years ago. Thank you very much for the call. Let's go west of the Rockies, and Jerry is calling in from California. Jerry, you're on Coast to Coast AM. Go ahead.
10: Hi, Ryan.
1: I got you. What's going on?
10: Okay. The caller who lived in Palm Springs 10 years. Yes. The local Indians did put curses on the land for certain purposes. I looked for a gold mine that they had in the Santa Rosa Mountains for many years, and I saw evidence of the curse many times.
1: How so? What would the evidence be?
10: I would walk up a canyon in the morning, and there was this huge, huge boulder, like as big as a room. And there was somebody made a little wall of rocks at the base of it, so they could put their sleeping bag inside of it. You know, that was there when I go up the canyon in the morning. I come back down. That little wall of rocks is gone.
1: Okay.
10: Things like this, and bigger things than that would move. There was a tank. A water tank that was a natural depression in the rock that was supposed to be a landmark to this mine. And one time I went up the canyon and it was there, and I come back a few months later, it's not there, and then I come back a year later and it's back again.
1: Interesting.
10: So even today, sometimes I'm afraid to. When I'm walking, I'm afraid to put my foot down because I think the earth might not be underneath me.
1: is there a chance that sometimes you go back to this gold mine stuff? There's no one else up there that would have disturbed it?
10: No, sir. No.
1: Oh, interesting.
10: You got those mountains to yourself when you're walking around in them.
1: Oh, fascinating. All right. Well, thank you very much for the call. I appreciate it. Wow, that's an interesting one. My call screener that I have with the listeners kind of went wonky. Let me try this one. Is it Jim from Hawaii on the wildcard line? You're on. No, I think I might. We have a weird thing that happened. I think my lineup of callers who are waiting got shifted to an alternate universe because all the names changed on me. Let me try re-bringing this up. Sometimes this happens. It's just a weird anomaly that we have. Is Melissa on the line? I think there is a Melissa. You're on Coast to Coast AM. Go ahead.
11: Hi, Ryan. So I think I've had a couple times when I've had premonitions involving my family members. So mm-hmm. One of them, it was Christmas 1993, and I was... it was after Christmas, and I was saying goodbye to my grandfather, and I grabbed his hand, and I just had this feeling that this was going to be our last Christmas with him. And okay. So then 1994, goes by, and it's about a week before Christmas, 1994, and I'm home from college, my first year out of college and living at my parents, and the phone rings kind of early the Saturday before Christmas, and I mm-hmm. overhear my mom on the phone, and it's, she's talking to my grandmother, and my grandfather had a stroke. Now,
1: oh,
11: he actually
1: wow.
11: did survive that, but he was in the hospital, that Christmas. And so then in 1995, he actually was diagnosed with cancer, and he did end up passing in 1995. So I do kind of feel like that Christmas 93 was the last Christmas actually with him celebrating, Christmas.
1: Right.
11: And then the other one is in 2003. Again, in December, my sister, who lived in Columbia, Missouri at the time, was 8 months pregnant, and December 11th was my mother's birthday, and December 10th, she was experiencing preeclampsia, in her 8th month, and December 10th, the day before my mother's birthday, or that night, I had a dream, and in the dream, the specific date, December 16th, my sister was going to give birth, in my dream. And so then, sure enough, she, lets us know a couple days later. So
1: isn't that something?
11: Dinner with my parents to celebrate my mom's birthday on the 11th, and I told them about my dream. And I said, I think my sister's going to have the baby on December 16th. And. Yeah.

0: he very well could have died from carbon monoxide poisoning. And I always thought that kind of premonition, that kind of dream, that was a gift to have that. Something else I do once in a while, and I'll just share this. I think about the times I wish I can go back and say, if I can just have one more conversation or one afternoon or one evening or one last meal with a family member or a friend, a loved one that's no longer with us. This is a little trick that I'm going to share with you. Next time you're with a family member, and if you're lucky enough to have your parents still alive on this planet, and next time you're sitting down with them, I want you to pretend that you from the future wanted to travel back in time to have one last meal with them or one extra moment with them. And I want you to really savor that moment, and I want you to really enjoy their presence and pretend that you from the future will do anything to be in the seat that you are at that moment. Give that a try, and I'll tell you right now, you won't regret it. Let's go back to the wild card line in Astro in Inglewood, California. Astro, you're on Coast to Coast AM. Go ahead. Astro, are you there? I think I heard a snore in there. I think we got Astro while he's sleeping. I almost just want to sing him a lullaby at the end of the night. Astro, are you there? That's okay. Let's go back to the wild card line. And Aaron is in Fountain Valley, California. Aaron, I hope you're up.
1: Yes. Hey, how are you, Ryan Recker?
0: Good. We only have like a minute here, so real quick, go ahead.
1: Okay. Real fast. Let's see. I wanted to ask you what you thought. You got me on the spotlight here about. What it was is this, the Great Pyramid in Egypt.
0: Oh, yeah. Lots to be said about the Great Pyramids. Aaron, I'm sorry, we're out of time, but, you know, we can do, you know, you could say you can do a program on the Great Pyramids. You could probably do a month straight on the Great Pyramids. There's so much interesting things about them. So we may have to revisit that. But thank you for everyone that called in and emailed me, Ryan Recker at coasttocoastam.com. I'll be back again tomorrow. So many great people to thank, including Dan Galante, Tom Danheiser, Sue Trikas, and Adam Thompson, Gina Silvetti, Michael Cosio, Donna Walker, Bill May, Sean LaDesueur, Lex Lonehood, my mentor Phil Tower, and of course the legends that make this all possible, George Norrie and Art Bell, and you, your legends for being part of it. I hope that we can connect again tomorrow. I'll try to respond to some of these emails in between. Ryan Recker at coasttocoastam.com. Have a great night.

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5: News. I'm Chris DeMeo. Much of the East Coast expected to be belted by a major nor'easter this weekend.
6: Flashing places from North Carolina to New England with heavy rain, damaging winds, flooding.

0: And strong surf. Some areas could see over 5 inches of rain by Tuesday. All this expected to create major travel disruptions and power outages. More than 40 million people are in the storm's path.
1: Fox's Chanley Painter. Chinese President Xi Jinping satisfied with this week's meetings in Washington with President Trump. Xi, through an interpreter, says the trip was productive.
2: When the president visited China in May, we agreed on the vision of building a constructive China-U.S. relationship of strategic stability. This time, we've agreed to add new substance to it.
1: Both leaders talked tariffs, the Middle East, and AI. 11 people are dead after a bus flipped over in central Iran. 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
4: From ABC News, I'm Dave Packer. Bearing down on the East Coast, bringing heavy rain and strong winds could cause power outages and major flight disruptions. New York City's Metropolitan Transit Authority and Prep Mode MTA Chair and CEO Jano Lieber.
5: They're clearing the drains, the vents, the catch basins, checking emergency generators in case of power outages.
4: States of emergency declared in New York and New Jersey. In the New York City area, they're bracing. Mayor Zoran Mamdani.
6: Look out for one another and stay safe, New York.
4: ABC meteorologist Lee Gobler.
7: Rainfall amounts, they're going to go from 2 to 4 inches of rain. Locally, we can get up to a half foot of rainfall. Coastal flood alerts from the mid-Atlantic into the northeast, also high wind warnings as well. And these waves are going to feast on our area beaches, really chewing them up with 12 to 14 foot waves. There are 25 footers offshore.
4: The Chinese president wrapped up a state visit with a tour of the National Archives Friday alongside President Trump. Meanwhile, new insight on talks with President Xi during his visit. ABC's Karen Travers.
8: The president was asked at the archives if he discussed with President Xi the war with Iran. He said, we did. He didn't say any more about it in terms of what details and how that conversation went. He was asked if he thought there'd be progress in the Strait of Hormuz, and the president said, I think we're going to do great. Now, it's notable, the president has not mentioned Iran in his public comments during the state visit. That was the first time he even acknowledged it.
4: One of New Jersey's top Democrats, Dale Caldwell, is leaving office following growing calls for his resignation from Governor Mikey Sherrill Friday.
9: I gave the lieutenant governor until today to resign. He submitted his resignation to me this afternoon, which I accepted.
4: This after what Sherrill calls an impartial and fair investigation into allegations of Caldwell's allegedly inappropriate behavior with staffers, including sexual harassment, which he denies. You're listening to ABC News.
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4: Historic visit for Pope Leo in the streets of Paris. ABC's Tom-Sophie Burridge.
11: He's been touring the inside of that cathedral, newly refurbished, of course, after that terrible fire a few years ago. And actually, he paid tribute to the firefighters who saved the cathedral during that terrible moment, but also the craftsmen and women who helped restore the cathedral. They've done an absolutely incredible job. The light inside there, the finishing touches, everything about it is absolutely magnificent.
4: ABC's Tom-Sophie Burridge at Notre Dame. The former head of a Michigan-based company taking heat for an AI-generated photo after it caused her to lose her job.
12: Last month, President Trump declared the renaming of Canada's Lake Ontario to Lake America. 2 weeks ago, Jane Smith posted an AI-generated picture of herself and three family members wearing Lake America sweatshirts, not as a political statement.
13: We were kind of poking fun at the fact that one of the Great Lakes' names were getting changed.
12: Smith's employer, Family First Credit Union, didn't get the joke, and she's been fired, telling ABC 12 in Flint, Michigan.
13: The AI can be dangerous in the fact that it can make people think something's real that's not.
12: Jim Ryan, ABC News.
14: For the first time since January 2025, mortgage rates have hit 7%, a likely impact from the rapidly changing bond market, where the 10-year U.S. Treasury yield closed Friday at a 19-year high. The result? Some would-be sellers might be holding on to their homes to try to lock in their cheaper rates rather than risk a higher cost on a newer mortgage. Dave Packer, ABC News.
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0: from the Great Lakes on the other side of Erie. I'm Ryan Recker, your host tonight on Coast to Coast AM. It's going to be a fun show. Kristen Lee is a paranormal researcher, including the Bel Air House in Ohio. I was just looking at some photos of that as preparing for the show, and I thought it could really use a paint job. I don't know how old these photos were, but I think if the Property Brothers or Bob Vila got a couple of months there, they could really do it some justice if they weren't scared away. Kristen Lee will join us, and we'll talk about that house and some of the stories from it. And that's in the first half of the show. Second half is open lines. It's a Friday night. Anything goes, what you want to talk about. I have a feeling after we discuss this Bel Air house that you're going to want to talk about some hauntings of your own. And I had an email here from Jeff in Louisiana who said, haunted houses are always a good topic on Coast to Coast. I like old houses, whether they are haunted or not. Tell you the truth, I prefer my houses not haunted. And let's say where you live, you may have some hauntings going on there, but do you prefer it that way? Maybe that's the question. If you want to email me during the show, ryanrecker@coasttocoastam.com. I keep my emails up, and I always like to check those during the break. I try to respond to the ones that need responses. Sometimes it's just a quick comment that don't necessarily need a response, but it's also a good way to get a question in to our guest, Kristen Lee. Sometimes I'll try to incorporate those during the conversation, or you can wait until the second half and call in and talk to Kristen yourself. Ryan Recker at coasttocoastam.com. It's going to be a fun night. Kristen Lee after the break on Coast to Coast AM. Don't go anywhere.
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0: And welcome back to Coast AM. I'm Ryan Recker. 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Joining us now is a paranormal researcher, a mental health professional, and someone that has wrote a new book, Paranormal Confessions, True Stories of Hauntings, Possessions, and Horror from the Bel Air House. Kristen Lee, thank you for joining us on Coast to Coast AM.
1: Ryan, thank you for having me.
0: I was looking at some pictures online of the Bel Air House, and I don't know what it looks like right now. These photos were a couple of years old, but it looks haunted from the outside. If you were to just show me a picture of the house, I would say that's a haunted house. It just from appearance without stepping into it, it gives that vibe even through photographs.
1: Yeah, I think that, the Blair House, it's just been layers and layers for me throughout the years. You know, the history, the people, the psychology behind it, the paranormal, and things that we still don't have good explanations for. But you're right, like when you pull into, 1699 Belmont Street, the Bel Air House, it definitely doesn't look like an ordinary house. It used to look like a neighborhood house, but it's just not. I think that sometimes when we don't, like as human beings, when we don't feel good, we don't look good on the outside. And with everything that's gone on inside of the Bel Air House, I don't think that it just puts off that positive vibe anymore.
0: We should probably mention this is in Ohio. It's close to the West Virginia border, a little bit south of Wheeling. And that analogy you just used, people are like this too. Does that analogy make you feel like this house is a living thing? When you walk into it, you can immediately feel there is something to it.
1: Now, yes, absolutely. But back in the day, it wasn't like that. When I first toured the home to purchase it, it wasn't like that at all. And I never went looking for a haunted house either. I didn't buy it because it was a haunted house. My family and I, we went through two flash floods and we nearly lost everything. So I was just looking for a regular home. But then experience started and there were footsteps and voices and movements and, things that were more than one person was seeing or hearing independently. And with my background in psychology and behavioral science, my first reaction was not that's a ghost or what type of energy is this? My reaction was what's happening here? So, I thought that a lot of it was it fear? Was it trauma? Was it suggestion? Was it the environment? Is it something psychological? Was this like PTSD from the natural disasters and the floods? Or is this something paranormal? So, honestly, that question that I'd ask myself over and over again, what are we actually experiencing? It's always kept me interested for more than 20 years, to be honest with you.
0: A lot of people wonder if that region, there's something going on that we don't know about. And right by the West Virginia border, particular coal mining, all these other aspects to it and the history of that region. When you bought the house, I'm guessing the realtor didn't give you a heads up. Oh, just by the way, there's these stories. Disclosure doesn't always happen when you purchase a home. So tell me the first experience you had that there may be something else going on.
1: Sure. So I was asleep on the couch one night. It was a little colder outside, but we all decided to sleep in the living room. And I woke up to the cushion going down. I thought maybe it was a family member, but when I was completely coherent, when I was completely conscious and I opened up my eyes after feeling the cushion go down, I saw a gray figure of a man. And the best way that I've always described it as he was transparent, he was translucent, I love to cook. So when we cook shrimp and it turns like that gray translucent type of a color, that's exactly what this person looked like. And I was extremely startled. I mean, sleeping is a vulnerable state. And when I stood up on my arms from, you know, laying down, I screamed, "Who are you?" And this gray figure of a man is the best way I can describe it. He had a very flat affect, and it was male. And then after I screamed, "Who are you?" they got up and walked into the foyer and they vanished. It was, you know, and it wasn't that, you know, I've always had dogs. There was probably about 10 years I didn't, but our dog at the time, she was running around the hardwood floors. You could hear her, you know, claws on the wood floor. You could hear, we could see our breath. All of us, you know, were able to witness, well, my son was asleep. He was a toddler at the time, and his father was asleep too. But afterwards, when everything started to settle down, it was, I could not go back to sleep. Everybody was telling me, because I went to family and they were saying, you know, "You've gone through so much. This is probably just, you know, some type of a paralysis, or this is something that is psychological." And me being in the psychological field, I also thought that too. So I just brushed it off and thought that it was a traumatic experience that was, you know, I was tapping into through dream. But it happened again, and other things started to happen. And then I couldn't explain it anymore, and I didn't feel safe inside of the home. None of us felt safe inside of the home. So, you know, we all had just disbanded the house. And I moved to like a 800-foot square foot apartment. And I started to rent the house out, because if indeed that I was not truly experiencing paranormal, I thought, okay, that renters would be okay. Renters were not okay. There were several hands of renters that moved in, and they all had reported the same thing. So
0: independent,
1: I knew,
0: from what you experienced.
1: Right. And I never told renters, "Hey, you know, you can move in here, but this house might be haunted." I've never said that. It's just business as usual. This is the rent. This is the expectations. This is when it's due. If you need to get out of your lease, give me a heads up. But, you know, I never suggested that it was haunted. Now, when the very last renters came in years later, I think it would have been in 2013 or 2014, they had already known that the Belair House had a reputation for being paranormal, because there were several television shows that had come through before they moved in. And I do apologize if you hear bulldogs snoring in the background. I'm so sorry. It's past their bedtime.
0: Well, if they start barking at something paranormal, let us know if you experience something as we speak. But yeah, so the other renters, they knew what they were getting into. Sometimes they do. And do they purposely want to live in a house like that? Are they looking for that experience?
1: I don't think that anybody that we rented to did. No, I don't believe that at all. I know that the very last set of renters, we actually called him Chuck Norris because he lasted the longest. His family almost lasted a year. So, I mean, they walked in with seven bodies, and and it was just him and his wife that left. They were the only two still standing. So,
0: wow.
1: And then when we met him, he walked us into the kitchen, and he said the chandelier fell down from the ceiling, and it hit my head by an inch.
0: Wow.
1: They had the back bedroom locked just like we did when we lived there. We never went in that back bedroom. We never told them anything like that. And I don't think that it was public about the back bedroom at that time. Now, when they left, I did call upon some colleagues of mine from like 2009 in the paranormal. And I'm like, "Guys, I don't know what to do at this point. You know, I just don't know what to do." And that's when Bishop James Long, his dear friend of mine, came in and he started to educate me and my family in the community. And then it just, the Belair House became popular all overnight again.
0: Yeah. Wow.
1: It did sit dormant for a while. It really did. Because I never wanted anything to do with hauntings. I just didn't. I ever truly wanted.
0: No, I don't know too many people that would want to live in a house like that. Now, maybe walk through it, do a tour, see if they can experience it for themselves so they can see with their own eyes what you're describing. So let's say you bring someone through on a tour. How likely is it that they witness something paranormal? Because the frequency of this, it sounds like it's happening quite frequently.
1: I think it doesn't matter what time of day it is. If something's going to come through, it's going to come through. There have been people that I remember in the beginning when I just threw my hands up and was like, I don't even know what to do with this place. This is just the worst problem child I've ever dealt with in my life, to be honest with you. That's how it felt to me. But there was a lady that came in from the West Coast. I believe it was California, and she wanted to purchase the home. So we went down to meet her, and she was talking about HBO and all this stuff. And I'm at that point in time, I really wasn't into TV. I wanted to have a normal life. I didn't want a paranormal life. And we went down into the basement because she wanted to check out like the foundation and all of that stuff. And right above her head, the light bulb exploded on all of us. But she was also talking about like Lilith, the deity of the underworld, or, you know, as if we go into biblical parts, she would be considered someone else, like Eve and things like that. But that light bulb exploding on all of us when she said Lilith was enough for me. Honestly, it really was. I wasn't, you know, going to stand there and add up 2 + 2. I was just like, I'm just going to go now, you know? So we never did. I just didn't feel like her intentions were good to purchase the home, to be honest with you, because I didn't want to bring something. I don't want to say, I just didn't want to bring something in that would scare the community, if that makes sense. Now, the Belair House does scare the community, but not to the degree that I thought that working with different deities would scare the community, if that makes sense.
0: Sure. I know what you mean. Did you ever, I guess it's hard to tell, at least from some of the photos I'm looking at. Do you have any neighbors close by to that house? Do they have any experiences, crossovers from being close to that property?
1: Yes. Yes. We're talking 20 years of this. I don't believe that it's just the Belair House. I don't. I believe it's the whole entire village of Belair. And yeah. I'm in Belair, but not downtown Belair. I'm like up in the hills in Belair now. So it's not even so much paranormal for me anymore. I've got hills and hills and hills. And I think that my biggest neighbor is a huge oak tree. So I mean, there's so many different things that are up here in these hills. So I've kind of like advanced, not just to ghosts or paranormal, but like more of supernatural, because there are times that I can be sitting on my deck at night, and actually I would be sitting out there, you know, tonight, but I figured that, you know, some of the noises that come out of those hills would interrupt our audio. So I just chose to stay in. But there is a lot of different things up here. There are sounds that I know, and then there are sounds that I don't know. Like, I know what a turkey sounds like. I know what a fox sounds like. I know what owls sound like. And I know that there's deer coming through the trails and stuff like that in the woods and in the hills. But then sometimes, you know, and I'm not trying to be graphic, so please, you know, don't be upset, anyone. But like when the coyotes come in, and so mostly they're here like mid-January to March, right? They've been here all summer long. So I'm not sure exactly what's shifting in the hills right now, but there's definitely something in these Appalachia Hills that is, there's been a lot of different sightings that people believe in cryptozoology. I'm starting to really see that now where I didn't believe it before. But being here for almost 9 years in these hills is definitely opened up my eyes to a lot more than just ghosts in the Bel Air house.
0: Wow. Have you caught any of this on video or audio where you've been able to tape it and observe it after the fact?
1: Like in the hills?
0: Anywhere. Have you maybe got some of the sound you're talking about, or have you recorded something from inside the home that is unexplainable?
1: Inside of the Bel Air house, absolutely 100%. There's thousands and thousands and thousands of videos and audio clips on many different paranormal investigators' websites or YouTube channels or social medias. The Bel Air house just, it's become like a Frankenstein, to be honest with you. And I feel like I'm Mary Schelling sometimes because people forget about me and they just go straight to the Bel Air house.
0: Well, that's a lot because... What are some ones that stand out to you that even surprised you when it came to those recordings?
1: I think that the most disturbing one, honestly, was a dear friend of mine. Her name's Carrie Forgas, and she just appeared on HGTV with me last Friday. We did a segment on America's Scariest House, and we were... Gosh, I think it was 2017, to be honest with you, that she was hosting people at the Bel Air house. Excuse me. And she got up early, and Carrie's very motherly and very nurturing, so she was cooking everybody breakfast, and somebody had walked in, like one of her teammates had walked into the kitchen, and she started talking to them, and she just started pouring a hot pan of bacon grease down her leg and didn't even face her while she continued to talk to them. And she did not even remember doing it. So those are like some of the things that are very terrible, horrible inside of the Bel Air house that happened.
0: Wow. That is, I've never experienced anything like that. Now, keep in mind, I work some weird hours doing Coast to Coast AM. I've never been so tired that in the morning I poured bacon grease on my leg and did not notice it. So, is it like a trance? Do you think what was going on there? Was someone controlling her? Or it was a trance?
1: That's what the investigators had stated. Yes, I wasn't there at that time. I was, you know, out and about doing some things because we were holding an event at the Wheeling Casino. We had a lot of different people come in for a huge paranormal symposium and convention. So I wasn't there, but she did have third-degree burns on her legs. We did see that. Wow. That is 100%.
0: Well, your website, by the way, people can look it up. BelAirHouseTours.com, is that right?
1: Yes, sir.
0: Okay. Paranormal Confessions, name of the book. True Stories of Hauntings, Possession, and Horror from the Bel Air House. And our guest is Kristen Lee. Again, look up BelAirHouseTours.com. I'm getting all kinds of questions through my email right now, RyanRecker@coasttocoastam.com. We will take some of your calls in the next hour, and we're going to continue our conversation about this house. Quite creepy. I've heard a lot of stories on this show before. I can't say I've ever heard a story of some sort of trance where you pour grease on yourself and not notice it. That's a new one for me. I'm sure there's a lot of other stories like that. So we're going to take a break, and we'll be right back. RyanRecker@coasttocoastam.com. Feel free to email me. Don't go anywhere.
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11: ABC News, I'm Dave Packer. A nor'easter bearing down on the East Coast, bringing with it heavy rain and strong winds that could cause power outages and major flight disruptions up and down the East Coast. States of emergency declared in New Jersey and New York and the New York City area. They're bracing. ABC meteorologist Lee Goldberg.
12: Rainfall amounts, they're going to go from 2 to 4 inches of rain. Locally, we can get up to a half foot of rainfall. Coastal flood alerts from the Mid-Atlantic into the Northeast. Also, high wind warnings as well. And these waves are going to feast on our area beaches, really chewing them up with 12 to 14 foot waves. There are 25 footers offshore.
11: Amtrak says it's canceled train service between New York and Boston due to the nor'easter. Meanwhile, in Hawaii, Governor Josh Green announcing President Trump has approved a pre-landfall emergency declaration as Hurricane Nolo approaches the islands. The Chinese president wrapped up his state visit with a tour of the National Archives in D.C. Friday, along with President Trump. When asked, Trump said he did discuss Iran with Xi, but didn't give any...
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14: The lawsuit alleged that Polymarket is an illegal, unlicensed gambling operation that exposes New Yorkers to serious personal and financial risk. Polymarket argues they aren't subject to state gambling laws because it's technically selling financial contracts, something regulated by the federal government. But the New York Attorney General says that under state law, that's the same thing as gambling, and that Polymarket needs a state license to operate. The lawsuit comes as Polymarket sees a massive boom in business, on track to facilitate more than $70 billion in trades just this year. Peter Haralamus, ABC News, New York.

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1: We're talking about the Bel Air House, which is right there in Ohio near the West Virginia border. And I'm getting some emails from people who say they live in the area and they know exactly what we're talking about. I mean, it's a landmark in that spot. We also talk about what it's like to have these ghosts walking around homes. I know there's a loneliness epidemic, and they say primarily with people over the age of 50, it's something that people deal with. I don't know anyone that would prefer to live in a house with a ghost than live alone. Maybe there are people that want to live in a haunted house. They're looking for that sort of thing. We'll have to save that for the open lines. There's just a lot to get to with our guest, Kristen Lee. We're going to take some more of your emails, Ryan Recker at coasttocoastam.com. That was Kevin, it looks like, messaged me. And we'll take some of your calls next hour, too. Tom, it's so good to hear from you. How are you, sir?
2: 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How you doing, man?
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2: 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And I got to tell you, Ryan, this is going to get really good. This is going to get a really good tonight.
1: You notice everyone talks about haunted houses, but not haunted cars. So I think I would rather live in a van than a haunted house.
2: Yeah, but that if a van's haunted, wouldn't it like just take off down the street just at a moment's notice?
1: Drives itself, the brakes go out.
2: Yep.
1: Oh, man. See, there's a new fear. I don't know if the police would accept that as an answer. Why is the car down the road crashed into a tree? Well, I think a ghost did it. I don't know. If they put that in their police report, no one would believe me.
2: Did you ever see a movie called The Boy?
1: No, I don't think I have.
2: Check it out. It's scary.
1: Oh, no. Does that happen?
2: This is going to get good tonight.
1: All right. Thank you, Tom. Kristen Lee is our guest. We'll talk more about the Bel Air House and some of the hauntings they experience there next on Coast to Coast AM.
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0: 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I'm Ryan Recker. 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Joining us here is an author of Paranormal Confessions, True Stories of Hauntings, Possession, and Horror from the Bel Air House. And to talk about the Bel Air House as well, Kristen Lee. Thank you so much for joining us on Coast to Coast AM. I'm wondering, does the emotions of the people inside the house perhaps change the mood of what's going on there? So if someone walks in and they're angry, does that welcome in spirits or anything like that?
1: We have a lot of people that from all over the country and different countries that come in. But yes, I think that fear and anger can absolutely change the experience, whether that's because the environment itself is responsible or because the emotions change how we perceive what's already happening. What I've seen, though, over the years, there's so many different people that walk into the same room and have different experiences too. It just depends on what they're carrying emotionally. So I don't automatically say anger welcome spirits in, but I'd say a strong emotion can turn it up the volume, to be honest with you. And I think that that's why I used to tell people, you know, stay grounded, document what's happening. Don't preform to the fear. And I think that as a researcher and investigator, we learn more when we're observing than when we're feeding the atmosphere.
0: Going back to the bacon grease incident and the trance, can, let's say, something attach to a person in the house and stay with that person after they leave the house? Can it travel with those that visit this Bel Air house?
1: Yes, I've seen it a few different times, but people describe their experiences and they interpret them as attachments where something might seem to follow them after they leave the location. But I'm very careful with that word because once you tell somebody something can attach to you, you create a tremendous amount of fear. And I know I'm in the spooky business, but I don't like to scare people. I don't like to suggest things to people or psychologically try to make them have some type of a fracture. So, you know, I look at it. What actually changes when they leave, like if they have sleep or stress or behaviors, family behaviors, environment behaviors, work behaviors, what they're experiencing, when did it start? You know, and it's a lot of people sometimes want to pinpoint trauma bonds and things like that to a haunted location. Well, I left the Bel Air house, or I left this house, or I left this cemetery, and this is what's happened to me. But if something still remains unexplained after that, like, you know, all of those like questions are asked and responses are made, then I'm more open into like that spiritual interpretation. But honestly, Brian, I never want fear itself to become the diagnosis.
0: Sure. Well, let's look at what happens when you're inside the house. Sometimes in homes that are haunted, they mention there's a specific spirit or maybe one main person, and I'll use the term person, that they communicate with. And they do it by name, and they use the same name, and they say it's the same spirit. Do you encounter the same entities when you walk in? Are they different? Do you know them by name? How do you, I guess, interact? And do you think you've had reoccurring spirits there?
1: Yes, there is certain presence that people have reported repeatedly enough that names and patterns become like attached to them over time. There's the spirits of the Hetherington family. Plus, there's other names that come through that we don't recognize. But we also have to remember, too, that when people come into the Bel Air house and they have been visiting, the whole paranormal community has been visiting the Bel Air house since 2009. sometimes people also bring in their own spirits. You know, we have a lot of rules on the website now because we've had to kind of learn what to do and what not to do with people bringing in trigger objects. We don't allow them, period. That's just it. People would bring in deceased loved ones' remains, like ashes and things like that, to try to communicate with them. And that's grief. That's not paranormal. To me, it is, at least. That's from what I witnessed during those few times that people had actually done that. But, you know, I think that the biggest thing here for me is what I'm very careful with is because once you give a spirit a name, or if a spirit tells you its name, people can start fitting every sound or every experience into that same identity. So I look for consistency first and patterns first, and the same area of the house or a similar behavior, similar descriptions from different people who weren't coached. For a long time, I left a very crucial piece of history out of the public. And years later, I think it was 2018, paranormal team actually brought this information to me. So that validated it for me that this could really be something that is paranormal. But sometimes, you know, going back to what, you know, what we were talking about with the names, you know, sometimes that creates a very strong sense that you're dealing with the same presence, right? And then other times the experiences feel completely different. So I wouldn't say every activity inside of the house comes from one spirit. I think that the Blair House has always had more layers than what people know. And what I've known, or what I didn't know back then, but I'm pretty much aware of it now.
0: This is something I really respect about paranormal investigators, and I think that's something that people on the outside don't understand, is just how scientific they can be to make sure they're not getting false positives. They don't want to coach people when they walk into a home. They want to get the raw data, and then they want to analyze it and see if it can be reproduced. They go through their investigations in a very scientific way, and they're able to present their findings with a certain amount of certainty that way, because they know that they're not tainting things, because they want to make sure it's genuine. And I really respect that. And it sounds like you also have that same sort of understanding. You want to make sure what you're experiencing is genuine, not coached. Unfortunately, the thing that you mentioned there that I really grabbed onto was grief. And I have to imagine that when there is this reputation of a house that you can experience these things, that people do come in a state of grief, hoping that they could reach loved ones. And it's tough for you, I'm guessing, as someone that owns the house, that these people are coming to you in a vulnerable state, and they're just reaching for anything they can to try to go beyond the grave.
1: Yeah, that it's heart-wrenching sometimes, but that's where, you know, I rely on my psychology background to help them to, you know, just to regulate them and to educate them, because when they leave, we always, in the several times that people have done this with grief, I'm going to be honest with you, there were times where it just blew my mind on how we could hear spirits communicating through different pieces of equipment, you know, audio equipment and things like that. There was a lady that wanted to say goodbye to her father, and she felt that she needed to come to the Blair House to do that. I'm going to let everybody that's listening know, you do not have to go to a location to say goodbye to your deceased loved one. You do not. You can sit in your living room, in your car, at your desk at work, or taking your dogs for a walk in nature, and you can tell them goodbye. You can receive signs or feelings or impressions or memories from them. You don't have to go to a paranormal hotspot in order to do something like that. The other things that are very important to me, and I agree with you, Ryan, and thank you for, I appreciate you for saying, you know, with the whole part of the investigation, because a good investigator isn't trying to prove a ghost is there. It's just not. Mm-hmm. I feel that as a paranormal investigator, trying to remove every ordinary explanation has to come first. That's first and foremost. And I don't tell people what they're supposed to hear or see. You know, people watch YouTube and people watch TV shows and they hear the stories, but they need to have their own experiences, because just like every single human being on an individual basis on this earth, we all have different experiences. So, and we all learn by different experiences. So what may have happened to me may not happen to somebody else. What may have happened to somebody else may never happen to me. And I'm okay with that. I just want to make that very clear to people that may be grieving right now, or may be in fear, or may be wanting to jump on that paranormal wagon and start a team, or, you know, fall to the other side of it and want to get clicks and likes and be famous. You know, these are other layers of the Blair House that I also talk about too. But the goal for me, it's never to manufacture, you know, things being certain. It's just to reduce the contaminations and ask what the heck really happened here. And what's reasonably good to rule out? We still do that. I think that we use the word debunk like maybe 186 times one time during a video. That was a good day.
0: Well, you know, I think, yeah, you have these different environmental factors that could play into it, and it's good. It is good to debunk. It's good to be skeptical, because when there is something that's truly unexplainable, then it makes it that much more special in a way, because, you know, you've started to eliminate a lot of the things it could be, and that puts you onto a track where, okay, there could be something here. But I wanted to go back to something else you mentioned, and, you know, people come to the house looking for specific people. But some of the different things you've experienced in this house, apparitions or light bulbs and chandeliers and trances, do you believe that these are once living humans that are taking form or controlling things in the house? Or do you think this could be something else entirely?
1: I think it's a little bit of both, but honestly, that's the million-dollar question, to be honest with you. I don't think that we know enough to put every experience into one category. And sometimes I absolutely feel like it's human, like familiar voices, recognizable personalities. Even some experiences seem connected to a specific person. But I think that all other things don't feel that way at all, if that makes sense. Because, so let's say that I leave the room for several possibilities, maybe something environmental or something psychological. Maybe that I had a memory during an investigation of me and the kids carving pumpkins at the dining room table. That's nostalgia. I'm going to get overwhelmed. I'm going to get emotional. So I need to step away from that. I've actually had to learn how to train myself to step away from the house. And remember, back in the day, I was the baby paranormal person. I had many great people in the paranormal take me under their wing and teach me the ropes, a lot of them. So I have learned from very old school paranormal people. I don't name drop because I think that's egotistical, but I'm just going to say that

0: the groups of people that were there, and I was just kind of in the shadows watching everything happen. Quiet little sister in the corner is where I've spent most of my life. Those lights kept turning on and off on command. The heater would turn on and off on command, and it wasn't a short circuit. It wasn't in the wiring. He was asking very specific questions and getting very intelligent answers through the lights going up. Like, could you move it up 3 times? And it would 1, 2, 3. The lights would go up for the heat. Could you bring them down a little bit more? Is this truly Uncle Roy? 1, 2, 3, 4, 5. So it was kind of like one of those, gosh, one of those spikes or pucks is what they call them. I believe paranormal puck back in the day is what we used to use. But that was really cool. That was extremely cool. And then one time, my husband and I were checking in a guest. It was in the summertime, and we had the ceiling fans going and the lights and the ceiling fans in the living room. And we said, we're going to go to dinner for about an hour. We'll be back later to, if you need guys anything, just give us a call and we'll come back. And I was like, are you guys okay with that? I was talking to the spirits of the house, and the ceiling light clicked on, and I was like, oh, that's interesting. Let's ask it some more questions. Let's talk to the ceiling fan, right?
1: Well, you
0: This is
1: got him.
0: nuts,
1: Yeah.
0: right?
1: Well, we got you on the line. That's what it feels like.
0: So my kooky side comes out. But no, it really did happen. Like, we were asking specific questions, and could you turn the light all the way off if that indeed is your answer? And it would do it again. And then could you turn it on if this is your answer? And it's not like we were trying to, make any type of entity or paranormal energy preform. It's just we wanted validation. I think that's what all
1: I
0: we're
1: get
0: all
1: it.
0: looking for is that validation.
1: Oh yeah. Well, let's we got to go to break, but let's take some calls after the break. Kristen Lee, are you ready to talk to some listeners next hour?
0: Yes, sir. Absolutely.
1: Let's do it. Paranormal researcher Kristen Lee joining us. You can find the Bel Air House online, belairhousetours.com. 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I'm Ryan Recker. 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Don't go anywhere.

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0: Johnson. Good morning. Already rough surf and flooding in parts of North Carolina and New Jersey from a nor'easter. Full impact of high winds and rain expected tonight from New Jersey to New England, says ABC News forecaster Lee Goldberg in New York.
1: We're especially concerned here in the tri-state area. We're going to get a hard hit here because it is going to hover off our coastline. Right now, that nor'easter is starting to intensify. Probably about 275 miles to our south and east. Already some heavy rain bands from Cape Cod to eastern Long Island, windswept rain all the way down to the Outer Banks.
0: President Trump described his brief summit at the White House with China's President Xi as productive, but no word about any agreements. A Trump administration win in its attempts to search voter rolls for non-citizen voting, which is something election experts say is rare. The Supreme Court, in a 6-3 decision, allows the Department of Homeland Security to expand a 40-year-old immigration database. The problem is there have been a lot of false positives, says ABC News legal contributor James Sample.
2: It may provide an additional basis for the administration if the administration sees elections going in a direction it does not like, to come up with bases to challenge individuals as though they were non-citizen voters.
0: Victory for Democrats in Missouri. The Supreme Court last evening blocked an effort to use a newly drawn Republican-favored map for the upcoming midterms. Too close to the elections, says the court. Santa Fe, New Mexico jury finds Facebook's parent company Meta deceived users, allowing data to be harvested in a 2016 data breach. New Mexico Attorney General Raul Torres.
3: Anyone in big tech who thinks that they can mislead and misrepresent the way in which they do business in the state of New Mexico will not be tolerated.
0: Now a judge will decide how much Meta will pay, and it could be billions. Pope Leo wraps up his stay in Paris this morning, flies to the Shrine of Lourdes in the south of France. Listening to ABC News.
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0: Dozens of young men were found in the basement of a Wisconsin frat house, partially dressed and, according to police, showing signs of physical assault. ABC's Aaron Katursky.
7: It's rush week, and police in Madison said they responded to the A.E. Pie House after an anonymous tip and found about 30 students, most of them 18-year-old pledges, in a sweltering basement covered in food, condiments, and liquids. It was hot and humid. The thermostat in the room was set to 81 degrees. Police arrested two students on hazing and disorderly conduct charges.
0: Safety survey.
8: Parents overwhelmingly want stronger traffic enforcement to better protect children traveling in a school bus to and from school, finds a survey from the Governor's Highway Safety Association.
9: Once every 3 days, someone illegally passes that school bus, and it creates a very dangerous environment for a child.
8: Bus Patrol America President Justin Myers says close calls occur far too often.
9: About half of parents say that their children have experienced a traumatic event in which they've had to dive out of the way of a speeding vehicle.
8: Myers says educating drivers can help. Stephen Kaufman, ABC News.
0: Travelers inside Nashville's airport celebrated the state's official 9-to-5 Dolly Parton Day Friday with karaoke featuring some of the late star's biggest hits. A traveler from Scotland, Ellen MacDonald, remembering.
10: You don't realize what an influence she had until sadly she's gone.
0: Dolly Parton tributes continue in many states. Chuck Sievertson, ABC News.
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0: It's time now for In the Garden with Andre Viette. Andre Viette, a nationally known horticulturist and winner of the American Horticulture Society's Liberty Hyde Bailey Award, is ready to take your gardening calls and questions at 540-433-9782. That's 540-433-9782. We've got plenty of room for you to join us in the garden with Andre Viette.
1: Welcome to another hour of In the Garden with Andre Viette. And Andre is here to take your gardening calls and questions. We're going to talk this hour about one of those things that invade the house every year about this time, Andre. Last week we talked about crickets, but this week we want to talk about stink bugs.
2: Yeah, a couple of things come in the house in the fall. Black snakes love to come in garages and houses and basements. Crickets like to come in the fall. We've seen our first crickets working in. We talked about them last week. And then we have stink bugs. Now, I wanted to talk generally about there's a lot of different species of stink bugs. The fall marmorated stink bug is the one we're really interested in the fall. But in the summertime, spring and summer, stink bugs feed on, they were in my pumpkin field. They fed winter squash, gourds, tomatoes. They feed on beans. And it's a piercing, sucking insect. Does a lot of crop damage to crops. Difficult to spray in certain crops because the pumpkin field, for instance, you can't go in with a tractor or you have to use a hand sprayer. But for the homeowner, your hand sprayer will work. And so those are just the general. There are many species of stink bugs, and they feed on stems and leaves and buds. They lay 300 to 500 eggs. And in 5 weeks, it comes up to a nymph, from egg to nymph. So they overwinter in the ground and debris and things like that. This is the regular stink bug. And it pierces and sucks in as a feeder, and like a mosquito does, you might say. So you just understand that particular thing with stink bugs. Now, the marmorated stink bug, that's the one that we have now. And it's every fall, you're bombarded with stink bugs. And we used to get a lot of calls on

0: stink bugs, and we'll see this year if that continues when they start. They're starting to come in now, and I noticed in my basement I had some stink bugs, and they can get into any little crack, and then they plague your house once they come in. But the stink bugs, they like to hide in leaves and debris around your house and under mulch and these are the hiding places. And then they come into foundation around windows and doors and any little cracks where you might have a window air conditioner, a perfect way for them to get in. Make sure you caulk any weather stripping and anything like that, seal any cracks around the house. And so anyway, that's the marmorated stink bug. And it's very interesting because this stink bug was first sighted in Allentown, Pennsylvania, in September of 2001. So here we are, you know, 20 years later, over 20 years later, and they're really a pest and they're really a plague. It's really all over now on the East Coast. And so they really come in and really can be, and when you crush one or grab one, they have an odor, a strong, unpleasant odor. But basically they're hard to treat. Now, even though there are some sprays that we really can spray indoors, and they're registered that you can spray indoors, I don't like to spray indoors. I may spray around little cracks on the floor or something like that, but I'm very careful with spraying indoors. So your real first line of control is, now what Mark does, he goes around the house with a spray, and we'll talk about sprays shortly, but goes around the house and sprays the foundation, goes up about 12 inches, goes out about maybe 2 feet, and just walks and sprays. And when he gets around a window well or a cellar stairway, he sprays that. Those are the places, any place where they can come in into the house. So it depends on the house. Old houses are very hard to stop. Old farmhouses, wooden farmhouses, wooden siding, brick, they can't get through brick. But around the windows where there's no bricks and wood, that's the little places. But even there, if the windows are solid, they're not going to come in. So the big areas is cellarways, garages. They come into the garage. They work their way into the house. Now, it's just interesting. It was such a big thing that Bonide had a whole page of 15 products that controlled stink bugs. Now, normally no insect gets their attention with that many things. So they have things that you can use. They have pyrethrin, which is a chrysanthemum based material, which you can use. So they have both organics, which we call organics, and they have different. And another organic is bond neem that can be used. It works well. But lambda thiahalothrin and permethrin, those are the eights. Those two forms of eight work very well. So Mark will probably pick one of those, permethrin or lambda hyalothrin, for spraying. I haven't gotten them out there yet to do that, but I noticed in the house. Now, this is the thing. Once they get in the house, they are impossible to do anything with. They get under curtains. They get in the kitchen. They fly around and they're all over. So the best control in the house is a vacuum. So go around the baseboard and go around the windows. You can also grab them grab a Kleenex and grab the insect with your hands. Now, remember, I crush them and just put them in a garbage pail. But there is an odor when you do that. But certainly, there's quite a few products that you can use. So when we have them outside, I really don't know why. I have the information on it. But why is it that certain insects and animals, like snakes, or you might say, try to get into the house in the winter? They don't try to get in the house. This big stink bug doesn't try to get in the house at all in the spring. It doesn't try to get in the house in the summer. So that's why it's the fall brown marmorated stink bug, and you will know it, boy. You will know it if you get it. Now, it's just starting now, so you're probably not going to see many. I have a few in the house now coming in, but and that's why I want Mark to get out there and get them before they come in. So anyway, I just wanted to say that that's one of the things. Now, another thing here, while we're talking about that, we should talk about your fall is the time for the birds are coming in, the fall crop of birds. We talk about things. Fall color we talk about in the fall. Fall bulbs we talk about in the fall. But also, a lot of people don't feed. We feed year-round. But a lot of people do not feed their birds year-round. But now they're coming in. And so you want to think about getting a bird bath, a wonderful bird bath for your garden, and use that. And Harper's Statuary and Water Gardens here locally in Harrisonburg, boy, they have cement. That's what you want to see. You don't want a plastic bird bath that blows over. You want a cement bird bath. They have a base. You can have the bird baths up there. We have the birds that could love to go on our bird baths. So then that's all winter, and you do the best you can. There are water warmers you could use too in the winter. We don't do that anymore. If they freeze, what's great about a cement bird bath, if the freezes over, you can just take the, you can't hurt the cement bird bath, and you can just take the ice out and just put fresh water. And if they don't have water every day, on the warm days they have water. If it's ultra freezing, then you don't. The reason we don't see water heaters anymore so much as we did in the late 70s and early 80s, we had a foot of ice on our pond. Our church was ice skating on our pond. Foot of ice. We haven't seen that in the last 20 years. Back then we actually had to have water heaters for our bird baths. Now, birdseed blends now are beautiful, different kinds of blends. We do a lot of testing. We test up to 40 kinds of birdseed to see which ones. And some of the cheaper blends have birdseed that the birds just kick on the ground. They just kick it on the ground. They don't eat it. So it's cheaper, but you're better off. And if you use some of the cheaper blends, you want to buy some other good blends. We're going to be talking about that in the future. But a better, and mix it together to have better bird seed. So where I sit doing the radio from my dining room is unbelievable what technology has done. And I'm watching birds right outside my window as I'm doing the radio show, feeding on the birds. There's a cardinals out, and black-capped chickadees, and house finches, and I'm looking at another feeder with goldfinches. My gosh, it is wonderful to feed your birds and enjoy the birds, and they'll be happy for you.
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0: 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We're heading to York, Pennsylvania now. That's where Betty is listening to In the Garden on WSBA. Betty, welcome to In the Garden.
1: Thank you. Thank you for taking my call.
0: Okay, Betty.
1: My question is about our tulip bulbs. We planted them in a well-drained area, and we put like a metal, I guess it's a garden guard over them to keep the squirrels out. But they still somehow dig them out. Now, they don't bother the daffodil bulbs at all, just the tulip bulbs.
2: Yes. Well, we, as I mentioned earlier in the show, daffodils are pine vole mouse resistant. They eat them, and they also are deer resistant and squirrel resistant. However, tulips are not. And I didn't mention it, so I thank you for your call, because I didn't really get into that part. Tulip bulbs are great food for voles, deer, and squirrels. Now, there are different ways to treat that. The easiest way is not put a mesh over. You can put a mesh over them, but the easiest way is to go to a repellent. Now, Bonide

0: 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And they make a chipmunk, squirrel, and rodent repellent that you hook to the hose and just drench them. That's one way. The easiest way, and it's worth a try, they make a repels all granule. Repels all. It's by Bonai.
1: Okay.
0: Repels all. And you just throw it, dust it right over the tops of the bowl. And you just put them out, but just, you know, just spread it out. It comes in a shaker jug, and you just shake it on good around. And that is easy. You don't have to worry about it. I would certainly try. That's going to be the easiest one to try first, is the repels all, because that comes
1: around. Okay, that's Bonai.
0: That's Bonai. Yep. And that'll do the job.
1: Okay,
0: my dear.
1: Great.
0: Bye-bye.
1: Thank you very much.
0: Okay, my pleasure.
2: Thank you for calling. You're listening to In the Garden. If you've got a gardening question for Andre, you can reach us at 540-433-9782. And we want to get back to stink bugs, Andre.
0: Yeah, well, stink bugs, you just have to spray around. It's very simple. A good insecticide that we mentioned before, as even the new 7, which is even better, much better than the old 7. And then you can just spray that around. And I wanted to, we're talking about things that we had a friend who had a problem with the Dawn fire blight. Now, people may not ever have fire blight, but I'll tell you, if you get fire blight, you're going to know what fire blight is. And it, you in the spring, it's a disease, a bacterial disease that turns, they call it fire blight because the tips of the branches turn black, and it's like a fire burns through the tree. And we had it on lilacs, we've had it on cherries, and it is murder. And so we talked, my friend and I talked back and forth about how to control it and what. So the easiest, it comes two different ways we see the damage. One is the fire blight hitting in the spring. Now, it doesn't hit in the summer, it doesn't hit in the fall, it doesn't hit in the winter, but it hits in the spring when the growth is coming out and the trees are starting to grow. Boy, that's the time it really hits. And you have to do something. And so I wanted to spend a few minutes talking about that. And soon we'll be going up to a break. So even after the break, we'll continue to say, well, you know, the easiest thing. Now, so nursery people are easy because they have spray rigs. They can spray their crops. And you hardly ever see it in a garden center because all the plants that are supplied to garden centers really have been sprayed. They're clean. They don't have fire blight. So coming out of the break, we'll talk a little bit more about fire blight and what to do.
2: 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That's 540-433-9782. Your question can be about anything to do with gardening as we head into fall. 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And be sure to follow us on Facebook to listen to our podcast and to get more gardening information at In the Garden with Andre Viette.
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4: Welcome back to In the Garden with Andre Viet. 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
5: Yeah, we are, and we I think we covered it pretty well, the stink bugs, Frank. But we're talking now about the disease fire blight, and that is a bacterial disease. You know, most diseases in the garden are fungal diseases. Some are viral diseases. Virals are difficult to control, and bacterial diseases like fire blight, which have control. And bacterial diseases worse than fungal diseases. It seems most fungal diseases we control pretty well. And this gets in fruit trees and stuff. So the one thing is the blackness of the early spring. And the other one is where periods of branches, we have maybe a 30-year-old red jade crabapple. It's absolutely beautiful. It's a weeping crabapple. If you want a great crabapple for the garden, red jade, weeping. It's a weeping tree, like a weeping willow, but not as invasive as a weeping willow. And there's a branch goes brown, just turns brown right out, one branch, the whole branch, the rest of the tree. Another branch over here is brown. So what do you do? The problem is that if you're commercial, it's fine. You're okay. You have your sprayer. You can do a thing. But a homeowner, what does a homeowner do? I mean, that makes it hard. And if it's up in the tree, like this tree is big, so a homeowner has to get a ladder. What are they going to do? So basically, streptomycin has been one that has been used. Now, what you have to worry about is if it's a fruit tree. Now, this is a crab apple. We're not eating the fruit. But if it's an apple tree, if it's a cherry, if it's a plum, it's a pear tree. Pear is very susceptible. Then you have to worry about the spray that you're using, and so that the spray itself is not going to be in the fruit you're going to harvest. Now, I would say this. If I had a fruit tree, I would really spray well and then not eat the fruit. I mean, I'm not going to take the chance. That's what way you look at things. You don't want to spray trees and then eat the spray. And so there are different things. There are some very expensive ways of treating internally for trees. Sometimes you'd say that I'll just live with it. Most sprayers that hook to the hose or garden sprayers go 20 feet. There basically, though, so you can go 20 feet up, but you're not going to get higher. My best way of using, you can use different sprays. There's different sprays out there that we can use, and really the important thing is to what how

0: we spray and when we spray. Now, if you look at the research, they're going to tell you to spray when it's in bloom, and you have honeybees, and so I've been looking at a lot of research on that. I say go back to the old-fashioned way. One thing is you spray at the buds are swelling, coming out of dormancy, the buds of your fruit trees or whatever tree it's on, like we had it on lilacs and pear, and you spray. And then you spray again at mouse ear, when the leaves are this mouse ear size, they say, so the leaves are breaking out. Then pink bud we spray. We don't spray in bloom. And then as the petals drop, you can spray the bloom again. That's the spray that you can use. And this, copper sprays have been used. The streptomycin is another one that is more mentioned in the research as a control. So you want to keep all that in mind. Now, the other thing is if you have a branch that goes, then what we want to do is, this is very easy. It's easy for home. If the plant is, if the branch is on smaller trees that you can reach, then you cut the dead branch that's coming out 8 to 12 inches below the cut. So here you have a branch. You just don't cut. The other day I cut one, and Mark yelled at me. He said, "Dad, you didn't give it enough, get down enough, low enough." And I didn't. I made a mistake. I cut too close. I was only a couple inches under it. I wasn't. You give it about 8 to 12 inches into the good wood. And then the most important thing with the fire blight is to make sure you dip your shears. So if you're using a hand shears or lopping shears, you want to go with a 10% bleach solution, and that's always hard for the homeowner to figure out 10%. So in other words, one part, the problem is Clorox comes in various strengths now. It used to be that bleach and Clorox came out 2.75. Now we have 5% Clorox. Now we have 7.25% Clorox. And most of them now are 4 to 6%. And sometimes the bleach doesn't even have the amount or percentage on the bottle. I think that they should be reported to somebody to put the bleach. The percentage of bleach should be on every bottle. You should know what it is and the percentage. Anyway, so another easier way for you is go to supermarket, buy isopropyl alcohol 70%. That's inexpensive. You may even get it at the dollar store also. You can look there for it. And just put it in a container, and you just dip your shears. You don't need a lot. You dip your shears. Every time you make a cut below the branch, you dip the shears. Cut below the branch, dip your shears. And so that's for the homeowner. So that's the best way. And it depends on how bad it is. You make all these decisions. And if it's in a young tree and it's really all over the tree, sometimes you just have to remove that tree completely. And always remember, you don't leave branches or leaves on the ground under a tree. You rake it up and put it in a leaf bag and get rid of it, because you don't want to mix that with your oak leaves that you're raking, because you're spreading the disease with diseased leaves.
1: Well, if you've got a gardening question for Andre, you can reach us at 540-433-9782. That's 540-433-9782. Got a question off the air from Sue, who wanted to know, is it time to start winterizing her garden? And if so, what kind of fertilizer would you recommend to prep the garden for next year?
0: Good question. It's a very involved question. Of course, we're going to talk more about it as we get closer to November. I happened to see a note in 2025, and I think we had late October, we had our first frost. So we're far from you. Now, we don't know what's going to come this year. Every year, this year has been a crazy year. You might get a killing frost, and there's nothing you can do in the garden with a killing frost. Killing frost is when temperatures drop below 32, usually like 27, 28 degrees. That's a killing frost. A white frost can occur, and that hardens plants off. That's very good. It's called a white frost. It's the type of frost you get on a

0: windshield of a car. That can occur at anything from 33 to 38 degrees. And on a clear night with no wind, you can get a white frost. Usually, that can hurt certain of your annuals in the garden, but most of the plants are hardened off for fall, and they do fine. And it really slows down the metabolism of the plants as you're approaching winter. And we think of Halloween, probably good date for the first frost you might see. November, Thanksgiving, definitely you should have frost, depending on the year. And of course, you also can have very cold temperatures Thanksgiving on into December. So to feed the garden, now is the time, not to wait. You don't winterize a garden later. You put your fertilizers down now, organic fertilizers. You can go with your Holytone, your Plantone fertilizers, or other organic fertilizers, not chemical fertilizers for the garden. And they feed slowly, and they harden off the garden. You make your last pruning. In fact, this week I'll be doing my last pruning for boxwood and yew bushes that just need to be trimmed back a little bit. No heavy pruning, just trimming back a little bit. And so that's getting the garden ready. Later on, we'll talk about pruning garden roses. That's too early to prune garden roses. And you don't do any heavy pruning, really heavy cutting back. Tipping here and there, fine. Branches, one branch here and there, fine. And mulching the garden is another good winterizer that keeps the soil temperatures from being very cold, as opposed to unmulched gardens. So the winterizing, mulching can be done now or any time to November for mulching the garden. And before you put the mulch down, make sure the garden is weed-free, and you've hoed the garden, got the weeds, rake up the weeds, and then mulch. Don't mulch over weeds that are in the garden. It's a pain, I agree, but that's something to think about.
1: All right. One other question we had, but we'll get to that when we come back. You're listening to In the Garden with Andre Viette.
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0: 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Andre Viet is here to take your gardening questions Saturday mornings between 8 and 11 Eastern Time. You can reach us at 540-433-9782. And as we head into fall here, I wanted to ask another question, Andre. We were talking about winterizing your garden. Is now the time to be thinking about cutting back your iris and your daylilies, things like that? And how far back should you cut them?
1: Good question. Now is the time to feed your garden with an organic fertilizer. Now is the time to feed your lawn with a good lawn fertilizer. Rather than try to get something that has some organic qualities to it. You don't want to feed lawn just with a nitrogen alone. You want good root growth for the plants, not only leaf growth. And so a complete fertilizer, nitrogen, phosphorus, and potash is the best. You have to search sometimes for that, but every bag has it. The first numeral is nitrogen, the second numeral is phosphorus, the third numeral is potassium. And that gives it percentages. And so that's important to have a complete fertilizer. And that means that goes back to going back to my Cornell and had agronomy, and we had farmed, and then I had horticulture, and of course some feeding annuals, feeding perennials, feeding vegetables, feeding fruit trees, all complete fertilizers. And now so many fertilizers in the garden, now you take the phosphorus out of it, and that's, I can go back with a whole story on that and that particular thing. But the amount of phosphorus is very important for root growth and especially for the fall for bulbs. Now, you can trim back to 6 inches your daylilies, clean up the foliage, old foliage, and trim them back now. Peonies also this month, and daylilies is this month. It's not like you have to do it today. And peonies you cut to the ground. So you have a little more time. Unless the peonies are brown and don't look good, then you cut them to the ground now. But if they still look good, you can leave the foliage on and cut them back to the ground a little bit later. Your hibiscus is still blooming in my garden, my garden hibiscus, so that wouldn't be pruned until sometime in late October, mid-October to late October. So iris back to 6 inches, daylilies back to 6 inches. Certainly clean up the garden at this time. Go through, do a little hoeing before you're going to feed the garden. And the swing hoe, the finest tool to hoe gardens.

0: And the easiest, it cuts both ways, is the stirrup hoe or the swing hoe. So this is the best hoe that you can have for your garden. And you can get it at Johnny's Seed, Johnny's with two N's, seed.com. And it's a hoe you'll thank me for the rest of your life. It's a hoe that you'll have not only your lifetime, but you can give it to your next generation, and they can give it to you the next generation. It's got surgical steel. You push it, it cuts. You pull it, it cuts. It's not a chopping hoe. It's a sliding hoe back and forth. So that's so important to have for your garden. And so proper tools, and make sure your shears are sharp. And you sharpen your shears, the hand shears, the lopping shears. You got to make sure they're sharp. And we're talking, I heard over here, Rocking Our Hardware, Harrison Berg was having a tool show. You should look at that garden tool. There's a whole wall of garden tools. And I went into Waynesboro store here also. All the Ace Hardwares have a whole wall of garden tools. So now I know that the ad, I think, was on more power tools and battery operated tools and steel and all of that, but drills and saws. But the garden tools, that's something to walk down and see the garden tools they have. So that's important, because tools make it so important what you do in the garden. Good garden tools. The stirrup hoe, as I mentioned, the Swiss, and they're made in Switzerland. It's a fantastic hoe. But then, of course, there's the rakes and the shovels and all the other things that we use in the garden. And make sure that you keep those. You don't have them. Don't leave your tools outside and forget them, and then it rains on them, and then the blades start to rust and all of that. You don't want that in your garden. So good garden tools make garden easier. You're less of a chance of going to your orthopedic surgeon for operations on your shoulder or elbows or knees or hips, because you have good garden tools.
1: Well, if you've got a gardening question for Andre, you can reach us at 540-433-9782. Only got a minute, Andre, but I know there was a Creighton Myrtle that you wanted to mention briefly.
0: Absolutely. And I want to say that the crepe myrtle was acoma, A-C-O-M-A. The white one that's done very well for years is Natchez. It gets 20 feet or more. But acoma is far superior. It's not as big. It's 5 to 10 feet in size. It's pure white. It's still in bloom in my garden. It's very resistant to disease. And it has also recurrent blooms. And it blooms for 90 days. Can you imagine something that blooms white in your garden for 90 days?
1: All right. And what was that name again?
0: Acoma. A-C-O-M-A. Okay. A-C-O-M-A.
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0: foreign minister told reporters at the sidelines of the United Nations General Assembly that they presented a, quote, very clear plan to reopen the Strait of Hormuz within 7 days. In exchange, the United States would have to lift its naval blockade, waive oil sanctions, and observe a ceasefire that would also include Lebanon. Iran's president told ABC News on Thursday that they're ready for a, quote, trust-building relationship with the United States. No word yet from Washington if the Trump administration would accept Iran's terms. Peter Arulambos, ABC News, New York.
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0: From ABC News, I'm Chuck Severson. Good morning. Affecting many millions, the nor'easter slamming the East Coast, delivering dangerous surf and flooding in North Carolina and New Jersey. Full impact expected tonight from New Jersey to New England, says ABC News forecaster Lee Goldberg in New York.
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0: from Atlantic City to eastern Long Island over into southern New England. Then we really hit the peak of this storm. This is later Saturday into Saturday night. It's really winding up and unfortunately putting on the brakes and starting to bend toward parts of New Jersey, enhancing all the water that's getting pushed in toward the shore.
1: FlightAware reports more than 360 flight cancellations nationwide, majority at Boston Logan Airport. Amtrak has canceled all trains between Boston and New York. A win for Missouri Democrats. The Supreme Court last evening blocked a newly drawn Republican-favored map for the upcoming midterms. Too close to the election, says the court. Trump administration has scored a win in its attempts to search the voter rolls for non-citizen voting, something election experts say is rare. The Supreme Court, in a 6-3 decision, allows the Department of Homeland Security to expand a 40-year-old immigration database. But there have been a lot of false positives, says one expert.
2: Given the number of false positives, meaning the number of actual citizens who are being tagged as non-citizens, who will then have to jump through those hurdles, that's a significant problem and may well lead to some severe disenfranchisement.
1: ABC News legal contributor James Sample. President Trump called his White House summit with China's President Xi productive, but no word about any agreements. New Mexico jury found Facebook's parent company Meta deceived users, allowing data to be harvested in a data breach. New Mexico Attorney General Raul Torres.
3: Each of those counts is subject to a maximum penalty of $5,000 per violation. So in theory, this company is facing a civil penalty in excess of $219 billion.
1: Listening to ABC News.
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12: Bruce, as always, it's great to be here. Folks, I really love and enjoy doing this. It's always a lot of fun hanging out and talking with Bruce. He's just a kindred spirit of mine. And talking about debt, look, it's a real problem. Unfortunately, we nowadays, Bruce, we're just in much more of a spending society than, you know, our parents and grandparents were. That's what's happening. It's just the way that we are nowadays.
11: Yeah, we are. We are. Now, it's just amazing. There's no doubt debt gets in the way. And 77% of Americans say that debt is preventing them from saving what they want to for retirement. What should this tell us?
12: Well, this is what I would tell America, all right? And people, even when you're just starting out, the more money that you save and send ahead, the more money that will be there when you get there. Folks, you have got to save. Just think about, here's the problem. It's all the free credit cards that are out there. One of the things that I'm thinking of. And if you think about it, just think about how many free credit cards, transfer your balance over here at 0% interest type of thing. How much do we receive in the mail? And then think about the number of times that, like, during the Christmas time, you'll go, or any time, you'll go somewhere, Bruce, and you'll buy something, and the person will ask you, well, do you have a Lowe's card, or you have a Belk card, or whatever that it might be, Best Buy card, because you can save 15, 10, 20%, whatever that it might be, on your purchase today. So it's like they're giving that to us. And each year, we are usually on the news, and they usually ask us last minute tips for the holidays. And the one thing that I always say is my number one my number one tip is just say no.
11: Mm-hmm.
12: Now, not only say no to drugs, okay? We remember that from Nancy Reagan, but say no to the credit cards. So when you're shopping, And they give you, they offer you that credit card, say no. It is a trap. I was just flying home a couple of months ago, Bruce, and they were pushing credit cards on the airline.
11: Oh, yeah.
12: And they were making it. I mean, these people were
11: so many points good. And all that stuff, right?
12: Yeah. I mean, round trip ticket for you and someone else. You get to go to the lounge. You get this and that and the other. I mean, they're really, really dragging. I mean, really want people to sign up for it. And they should have, they were so good, they could have sold timeshares. I'm just going to tell you. it's amazing. And they just give it away free. But here's what happens. Okay. Let's look at the industry and why they do this and why it's so prevalent. You get a credit card and the bank basically loans you money. They give it to you on credit.
11: Right.
12: Now they are geniuses at this. They don't use their own money. They use the OPM theory, which is other people's money. Let's just say that Mr. and Mrs. Jones go into the bank and they've got $100,000 that they want to put into a CD. The banker says, okay, they give them a CD for 3% and take their $100,000. Let's say it's a five-year CD, two years, whatever it might be. Now, the bank, they don't keep that money, folks. They just don't let it sit in the back doing nothing. No, they loan that money out. Now, the Federal Reserve makes them keep a specific portion of it there, okay? But they loan it out. And in this example, let's say they loan it out on a credit card and someone goes and runs up a balance and something happens and they can't make the payment. They're just waiting for it. The hook's set, folks. Immediately, you're hit with interest. And the interest on average, we were talking about this a couple years ago, was about 28, 29, or 30%. Now, just think about this. Let's do the math. $100,000. They make 30% and they pay out 3. That's a good margin, 27% right there. So on $100,000, if you did that, that's $27,000 a year.
11: Yep.
12: So this year on the Super Bowl, this is big, big business. This year on the Super Bowl, I want you to really pay attention to the really cool Capital One commercials that are out there. One of my favorite actors is on it, Samuel Jackson. Folks, just think about it. Bruce, how much money do you think they pay this guy?
11: It's not cheap.
12: And it's the Super Bowl. I mean, wonder how much it would be a nationally, if you and I did a nationally televised show, I mean, a commercial for like 30 seconds or a minute on the Super Bowl. It's got to be, I mean, millions.
11: Oh, it is millions. Yeah, they put that number out every year. In fact, I remember one time they came back from a commercial break. They were in L.A. And they were showing a blimp shot of Pauley Pavilion. And they said, in the time it took to you to watch those commercials, we just paid for Pauley Pavilion 3 times. I was like, holy cow.
12: And so think about it. All those advertising, guess who pays for that?
11: Mm-hmm.
12: We do on that credit card. That's in our wallet. So guess what? what's in your wallet that's paying for it. Understand that. And debt, it's just a nuisance. The number one obstacle to retirement security is debt. That's what people are saying right now. But here's a tip, and this is some tough love, folks. If you don't have the money to pay for it, don't buy it. You know this.
11: Yeah.
12: That's it. I mean, I got to tell you, it's just, go do it and have some fun, but don't do too much and have a plan to know what too much would be. That's the main thing.
11: And I can tell you, folks, from experience, my wife and I, we did get out over our skis, and it happened right around 2007, 2008, what was happening then, the housing crisis. Yeah, we had to make some tough decisions, but I guarantee you it was a life lesson, and one that we have passed along to our daughter. So, 800-563-8360 if you want to reach out to Patrick and the team. Now, reading an article, talked about this, and, you know, everyone is watching the market, and the real drain, Patrick, is happening quietly month after month after month, isn't it?
12: Yeah, and look, you know, this is kind of the lingo. You know, I used to love to watch the show Cops.
11: Mm-hmm.
12: All right. I don't know, just something about the bad guys being arrested. I kind of like that. I don't know. And what'll happen is someone they'll say, yeah, I caught a charge. I'm like, what do you mean you caught a charge? I actually looked it up. And it meant they gave me a ticket or something like
11: okay,
12: that.
11: Okay.
12: It's like caught a charge, like you caught a cold.
11: Right.
12: No, you just weren't out on the corner selling methamphetamine. You know, I mean, you caught a charge. Look, it tends to be where these things happen and it's someone else's fault. The draining is from people spending our money, and it's our own fault in this example. And I was having dinner with my children. This was last year. It was a really cool thing. And Bruce, I think you and I had dinner maybe in this place downtown.
11: Yeah, yeah.
12: A year or so ago. And we were back there with the kids, and there was it's like a mom and pop restaurant. They've got commercials on the TVs and stuff like that. And, a tax ad came on, you know, helping you save thousands of dollars in taxes, tax relief. Call us now. If you owe money, you owe back taxes and penalties. And next to us was a gentleman in his life. Jonathan and his wife, and they were probably in their 70s, and he was just an old crotchety bird. You could just tell it. I mean, it just oozed from him. But you know exactly where you stand with him.
11: Oh, sure, yeah.
12: And this came on, and I looked at him, and he looked at me, and he said to me, he says, you know, pay your taxes like I do, and you won't have this problem. You just kept on eating this burger.
11: Absolute classic.
12: Yeah, and I'm not trying to be a jerk, folks, you know, but we just got to be prudent,
11: yeah.
12: And we got to watch out. And sometimes the things that you want the most are the things you don't need the most, okay? As an example, boat. All right, boats makes me cringe. Love you guys that live at the lake. I got plenty of clients there, but boat means bring out. It used to be bring out another 1,000. Now it's bring out another 10,000. I just like boat with two T's, you know? I really don't want this to happen to you. And another thing I can tell you, folks, is take these examples that you hear and ingrain those in your children and your grandchildren's head. Let them know this is not the way to be.
11: Right? Forward
12: this
11: in that
12: is not
11: way.
12: The way to act. Yeah. Teach them the lessons that they need to learn, because in school they're not getting it right.
11: All right, 80% in the Investopedia article that we referenced for the show, 80% of the country believes facing a retirement crisis. That's up from 67% just 5 years ago, Patrick. That's a 13-point swing. What's driving it?
12: Rising costs, as we know, growing debt, disappearing of pensions, and they're all piling up at once, and like 68%. Say preparing for retirement is getting harder. And that's like you said, that's up 10 points from 2020 or so.
11: And I know the Fed had to make
12: that one time.
11: Yeah. I know the Fed had to make the jump in the interest rate recently, but how does inflation play into all this?
12: And listen, one other thing I want to share with you is when the stock market's really, really high, that's when people spend more and more money.
11: Yeah, no doubt.
12: So it's like a self-fulfilling type prophecy. But, you know, inflation spiked this year and remains above the Fed's 2% target, and to keep up with higher prices, they increased interest rates. And because of that, like you said before, in hard times, Americans are leaning on more credit card debt just for the essentials. Now, I get sometimes emergencies happen, but you have to use it when you really need to. And you really need to plan and have more of a cushion, have a bigger cushion. Just think about that. And not just 3 to 6 months of bills paid up in an account like we were preached to before.
11: Yeah. And then there are the costs waiting for people in retirement. And let's talk some, you know, what worries retirees?
12: Well, healthcare, long-term healthcare, top the list. People running out of money, worrying about that. Their expenses, you know, can be, these expenses are largely out of control and keep rising. If you carry a lot of debt into retirement, you've got three things eating you all at once. And folks, the thing that I want you to leave here with is that we all make choices, and sometimes they're good and sometimes bad. And we never want to run out of money. That's the number one thing. And having a plan, having a financial plan that can show you if you will run out of money or not. All right. It can show you if you do this, will you run out of money? If you spend too much, where are you? One of the things that we look at when we sit down with people is if something goes sideways, are they going to be taken care of, or can they get caught up in this trap? Question that I have for you, do you have a comprehensive plan? Do you know if you run out of money? 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
11: 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The phone number, 800-563-8360. Patrick, you know, it can feel a little like we're going to assimilate it to a tightrope, and think of it that you look down and there's no net under you, no safety net to catch you. That's what it can be like in retirement if you don't have a plan. So let's talk about how retirees are supposed to navigate all of the potential pitfalls that lie on that tightrope.
12: As you spoke about inflation, all right, we need to understand inflation and what type of effect that it has on your money. It doesn't stop. It erodes your purchasing power. That's the invisible enemy. Really, you need to have a plan for this. a written comprehensive plan. Now, that's part of it. When we're talking about inflation and looking at investments, okay, people think, oh, I can just invest properly to overcome inflation. That's great. But things can go from left to right. Retirement, you only want to retire one time. I remember someone back in 2008 came to see us. They worked with Lowe's. They had saved for 40 years. Their stock price went down 70%, 60 or 70%. And they said that this past 6 months have wiped out like 20 to 30 years of them working. You know, so it's dealing with it and investing. It's kind of like the Goldilocks story. One bowl's too hot, one's too cold, and you need the one that's just right. And when we're dealing with risk, if you have too much risk, you can have, when we're equating it to that investing, you can have too much risk or too little risk. And a proper plan that finds the proper balance point for you in going into the future. The problem is that we think it's all about accumulation. And 20, 30, 40 years, while you talk about building your nest egg, we get used to investing, investing, investing, buying, buying, buying. That's the path that we've created. And if you walk into many brokerage firms, they'll give you what you want. They'll load you up with the stocks, the risky type of things that are like can be way too hot in retirement or too much risk. And I see this every day. I have people come in to see us, like as an example, just last week, someone, they were listening to us and they came in and we sat down with them, see how we could help them. And we talked to them about risk and we analyzed their risk and we showed them and they were amazed. And quite often I see where people are amazed once they actually see the quantity of risk that they're taking on and never knew it. It's like a eye-opening moment for them. The problem is everything's good when the market's doing well, but it's good till it ain't, as my grandmother would say. You don't think of, you know, market going up by 20, 30%. You don't think about that's risk because that's positive risk. But on the flip side, things can go way down. And that's when we really understand the negative risk of things. And then people panic during a downturn and step everything into CDs and savings. And so that's the opposite. That's the too cold. And what happens there is inflation destroys your purchasing power. I was doing some research for today's topics and I talked about inflation and it's like inflation is the biggest leak that there is. So inflation just makes you drip, drip, drip your money away and further reduces you with keeping up with purchasing power. So retirees are stuck in this trap, too scared to invest and too scared not to. And the balance always lies somewhere in the middle. And the real tragedy is that this choice is actually a false choice. There are better options. And you had said earlier that they were walking on a tightrope without a safety net.
11: Right.
12: Well, look, we need to have a defense. We could have talked about offense versus defense instead of too hot and too cold. I recommend having a defense and a safety net. And there are many, many options out there we work with on a daily basis that you may never have heard of before that could be possibly very, very beneficial to what you're doing. That, hey, if I fall off, I get a safety net underneath me.
11: 800-563-8360 if you want to reach out to Patrick and the Ayers Financial Team. And, Patrick, that can feel, you know, frightening because it feels like you're damned if you do or damned if you don't. You know, what happens to someone who's already retired and the market takes a 30% drop over the course of a week? And now, you know, they've been pulling out some money a little at a time to live on. Mm-hmm. But now all of a sudden you're losing buying power and 30% is real.
12: Sure. That's called, you know, when you're putting money into a retirement account, that's called dollar cost averaging if you put in money every month. Well, on the flip side, when you're taking money out, it's an entire different ball game. And the things that work for you putting in money will come back and are the opposite. They're bad for you. Taking it out is called reverse dollar cost averaging. And if you're taking money out when the market's down and you have inflation, that's a double whammy effect. You still need to pay your bills. So you're forced to sell shares at the worst possible time. This is when you just have all offense. You drank the Kool-Aid for 30 years and you don't realize, hey, let's get off the Kool-Aid. Let's get over to something else. Maybe go to some milk. All right.
11: Get a little water once in a while.
12: Absolutely. You're selling low, locking in permanent losses. Your portfolio never fully recovers. And this is what we call sequence of return risks. If you lose too much money in that retirement red zone 5 or 10 years before or 5 or 10 years after retirement, it can be devastating. And look, a 30% drop at age 45, well, you can come back from that. But the same drop at, let's say, I don't know, 67, 68. That can derail everything, and I've seen it happen before, and I don't want that to happen to you. It's the double whammy effect, and it can wreak havoc on your retirement. Now, Bruce, we talked about my friend Mike before. Mike, yep. He's in the Texas area, in the Austin area. And this is an exact story I have of him that happened to his parents, and he does what I do because of this. It was his grandparents. They met after World War II. They were both school teachers. Every time that they had some extra money, they would go into town and go to a brokerage firm and buy some stocks that paid dividends. And over time, they grew a portfolio to $300,000 in the late 60s. And just think about how much money that was back then. And their dream was to buy a lake house. They lived in the Michigan area. And they wanted to buy a lake house and have the family come to it and have all the kids and grandkids and, you know, have it kind of like a homestead, pass it along to the generations as their meeting place for their family. And what they did is they made this money. They bought it. They used the growth from the portfolio to make the payments on it. But in 73 and 74, this thing called the oil crisis happened. A big recession happened. Markets were down close to half. And Bruce, do you remember waiting in line to buy gas back then?
11: Oh, yeah. I wasn't buying it, but I remember being in the car with my folks.
12: Yeah. And I remember one time we were in line, and guess what? They ran out of gas. So I'm like, what do you do? Push your car to the next gas station? So, and look, that's what happened. We had a major pullback, but at the same time, we had double-digit inflation, so they had to take out more and more money to keep paying the bills and the house note. A few years later, they ran out of money and actually had to sell the property. And that's a tragic thing. It was for their family. And his grandfather, he actually passed away almost a year to the date of them selling the property. And when they sold it, my friend told me that his dad told him later on that his grandfather, he was a broken man because of that. He got to get his dream, but you know what? The whims of Wall Street, the stock market, just daggone took it away. And look, I tell you this because it's important to learn from history. And there's a lot of things going on right now that happened exactly back then. Just think about it. Higher oil. Who were we having problems with in the 70s with? The freaking Iranians. I remember them, the Iranian hostages. I still have that ingrained in my mind right now. Mm-hmm. History repeats itself. You must learn from history, and you must have a defense. And the problem with them is they just had a one-sided plan of offense. And look, you fumble the ball, you might be able to win the games, but we know that defense wins not only games, but championships. So let us help you. If that's where you are, that's the gravity of it. We don't want to scare you, but we want to make sure that you're scared enough to be prepared for the future if this happens.
11: No kidding. 800-563-8360 right here in Roanoke. Patrick would love to help you. Again, if you're around the area, he's a proud Hokie. He went to Virginia Tech, but he came back to his hometown to help people get into and through retirement. 800-563-8360. Patrick, there is a massive difference between building wealth and preserving wealth.
12: Oh, absolutely.
11: Wealth. Let's talk about why some professional advisors, they're really focused on one thing, grow your money, and that's it.
12: And they're perfect at that time of your life. There can be a disconnect between how Wall Street and you define success and risk. Some brokers, they want you to think, did I beat the S&P? We're always measuring to the S&P. You may not want to have all that risk. 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They should be called growth advisors, okay? They might be the right advisor for you at that part of your time, but when you're getting ready to retire, you need a different set of investment vehicles for a different part of your life. 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
11: 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I want to talk about something I think that is interesting, Patrick. You mentioned there are ways to boost retirement income without taking all the risk in the market. Now, a lot of people are sitting there going, yeah, that's too good to be true. Let's talk about what we're talking about. And you mentioned there are ways to boost our retirement income without taking on more risk. What are we talking about here?
12: Think of your nest egg and your retirement accounts as a bucket. So let's say that you've got a bucket that's a 10-inch bucket, but you have a few 1-inch holes in the bottom of it. All right? So what happens? Drip, drip, drip, drip. Now, you lose your money that way. We're going to talk about the difference between the wealthy and the average at the end of this segment here. I'm going to sum it up with that, okay? But I want you to know that the media talks about the two biggest leaks, just two of them, and they say unnecessary taxes and excessive fees. And I totally agree with that those are risks, but I differ with this. I think the two biggest leaks out there are, number one, unnecessary taxes. Because if you pay 30, 40% of your money out in taxes, that's a biggie right there, folks. Ooh. Not only that, on the scale of it, I substitute excessive fees with huge stock market losses. Let's just say that you pay, I don't know, 1 or 2% in fees, or more than you should, hypothetically. Well, 1 or 2%, that's a drop in the bucket compared to a 50% market loss or 30 or 40% taxes on retirement plans. So don't get me wrong, excessive fees are a major problem, but I think they're third in line. Another thing is reducing your exposure tax-wise so you don't step on your own foot. You have a plan to keep you from paying tax on your Social Security a second time. Planning is the main word here. Understanding that you might pay tax a second time on your Social Security and knowing that's the route that can happen, but putting a plan to take a detour to try to head that off. The beautiful thing is that one way to be more efficient is not to pour more water in the bucket, Bruce, but to plug up the holes. Mm-hmm. Plugging these leaks require zero additional market risk, just like you said. And that's how important this is.
11: Yeah, and it is, I mean, it's important. And also, at the same time, Patrick, a little stunning. You know, we've got taxes eating away at one end of the funnel and fees eating at the other end of the funnel. What about the income side of things? Because we gotta find some of that.
12: I remember watching, it was a Star Wars movie. It was a great one, folks. If y'all haven't seen, like, there's a series called The Mandalorian.
11: Oh, yeah.
12: This is when, like, one of the little Yodas is a little baby and his name's Grogu. Oh my gosh, the grandkids would love that. There's very little cursing at all in this show, which is great compared to what you see out there now. And so what would happen is, so Grogu was in the middle. The Mandalorian was holding him because he was like Yoda, but like an infant. And you had people from the left of him trying to get at him, people at the right of him trying to get at him to get to Yoga and the kid's name its name's Grogu. Listen, when you get off here, go on your phone and look at Grogu. I mean, just the cutest little thing. He's so ugly. He's cute. Okay. But what happens is Mandalorian, he's got this jetpack and they're up in the air and people are fighting him from the left and the right. But guess what? His jetpack goes out and he just falls. So you're talking about, you know, taxes on one side and fees on the other side. And then the stock market falling out from the bottom of you can be just like that there. So, and there's that. But then, Bruce, you hit the nail on the head. When we go to the income side of things, that's what we're dealing about, growth in the stock market while we're working. But look, it's all about income at that time. Now you're taking money out of your accounts. So you're taking, like, as example, fuel out of that jetpack. So you can run out of fuel, you hit bottom and lose the kid in this example. So that's the income side. And earlier you had mentioned, and we had talked about Social Security. Yeah. Many people think it's just a simple decision of when to file and when to take it out. This is another thing that can be a detractor, taking Social Security at the wrong time. It's not just another check. It is, for most of my clients, the most valuable asset that we own, because just think about it. It increases with inflation. It's predictable, inflation adjusted, that doesn't bounce around with the stock market. The more essential expenses you can cover with guaranteed income, this is the beauty, is if you've got your essential expenses covered by guaranteed income, that's less pressure on your investment portfolio to have to take things out so you can allow it to continue to grow, so you can spread it over more years in retirement and hope not run out of money. Many people mistakenly believe that delaying benefits is the only way to get more. There's tax planning is a huge way, because up to 85% of your benefits themselves can and very well may be taxed a second time. And having a tax plan in place, as long as other things we talked about to start off with, can help to keep more of your money without extra risk, so you have more of it yourself. And so it's not always about timing. Sometimes people say we take it when we're 70. Some people say you take it when we're 62. The actual time is really in the middle. We sit down and we help you with that. So if you haven't had someone help you with properly timing your Social Security, figuring out when the best time is for you and your spouse and how to integrate that, look, we got a great program. I'd love to sit down with you and help you make more money and at the same time keep more money from taxes with a tax plan involved.
11: Mm, yeah, tax planning, it is key. Now let's talk about fees, Patrick. I think people don't always understand them. They also don't understand what fees are inside maybe of their own work plan 401k. And I think it's something that, you know, they need to dig into. So, you know, when you see a 1.5% or a 2% fee, in relativity, it sounds small, right? Now, that's insignificant. I won't worry about that. But let's talk about that it can be not a tiny thing because it compounds over time.
12: One of the things we look at in evaluate, we've got like five major reports or ways to look at and stress test what you're currently doing. So if we get together one-on-one, it's like sitting around the table. I'm just going to see how I can help you. And it might be one or two different ways we can help you save money in taxes. That's a game changer right there. And fees, that can be a game changer in itself. So if you haven't had your investments analyzed to see how much money you're paying in fees and taxes, that's huge. You say 1.5 or 2%. All right. What I want to tell you is that I normally see people paying 1 or 2% more in fees than they should. Okay. Let's picture this. Let's say that someone has a $1 million portfolio and they're paying more than they should. Let's say they're paying 2% in annual fees, more than what they should. Okay. Look, when I see it, the less you pay in fees, the more that you make.
8: in your investments. That money comes to you. Now, for me, when you make more money, we make more money. So having your fees dialed in is intricate to our planning, okay? Now, let's just say someone's following that old school 4% withdrawal rule that needs to be way updated, but they're following that old school rule. Now, 4% of $1 million is $40,000 in income a year. Now, let's say that we could reduce your fees by 2%. Cut them in half as an example. Let's say we could reduce your fees by 2%. Okay. Now, 2% of $1 million is $20,000.
11: Right.
8: So half of what you're taking out is being drained in extra fees year after year. Over 20, 30 years, those small percentages could potentially amount to a significant amount of money. Just think, Bruce, let's say that we were working with a client and we could help them save, we could cut their fees down and save them $20,000 a year. Now, let's say they're in their 60s, huge chance that one of the two of them will live another 20 years.
11: Right.
8: So let's do the math. 20 years times $20,000 equals an additional $400,000 in their pockets. That is significant. Many people have no idea what they're actually paying in fees because they're not apparent. There's a lot of hidden fees that are inside of there. And if you have no idea how much you're paying in fees, it can be really eye-opening. You need to have this analyzed and see how much you could be saving. We'd love to help you with that.
11: Again, go to the website, ayersfinancial.com. 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So if someone gets it right, Patrick, they're reducing how much they need to pull from their portfolio, and that gives their investments a better chance of lasting, if I'm getting it correct.
8: Absolutely. Every dollar of predictable income is one less dollar you need to pull out from investments. If the concept is what we call flooring your expenses with guaranteed income sources. So when your essential expenses are covered by Social Security, pensions, income annuities, market volatility becomes a lot more manageable. You don't worry about it. Now your portfolio can focus on discretionary spending and legacy goals without this panic. And this is how you can help get off the tightrope, building a floor underneath of you.
11: Yeah, I don't want to be on tightrope. I'm already, that's scary in and of itself. All right. So for somebody listening to us right now and they want to figure out, are they on solid ground? Are they in danger? Are they on that tightrope? Am I paying too much in fees? What's the first step you want them to take?
8: Give us a call at 800-563-8360. You'll probably end up leaving a message because it's the weekend and my staff will reach out with you on Monday. And you know, maybe they can help you just by answering some questions over the phone. And that might be good, but it really starts with us, you know, calling you, seeing what's going on and sending you out some information along with some instructions of things to bring in when we get together one-on-one. Maybe we can save you money in taxes, reduce fees, help put flooring under your portfolio to reduce the stress on it. And I wouldn't know until we sit down and review with you. And I want to share one last thing with you. This is what I want to wrap up this segment with. Look, the difference between the wealthy and the average, the wealthy don't necessarily make more money. All right. They keep more money. Perfect example. Let's just say that someone, the wealthy person that has financial planning and tax planning already happening for them, they make 10%. Okay. And they pay zero in taxes. They keep the full 10%. All right. Now let's say another person that doesn't have this level of planning that should, but doesn't. Let's say they invest the exact same money in the exact same mutual fund on the exact same date as the other person. They make 10, but they pay 2% out in taxes. All right. They don't have a tax strategy. Now they get to keep 8. So if they learn what the other person did that put a tax plan in, now their return went from 8 back to 10. They increased their income by 25% without increasing risk one iota. That's what we want to do for you. Give us a call.
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11: Thanks for joining us on Financial Sanity. Along with Patrick Ayers, I'm Bruce Steinbrock. Patrick is located right here in Roanoke and would love to serve you. This is his hometown, for crying out loud, folks. He wants to help people that grew up just like him or are living and working right here in Roanoke, Virginia, to get into and through retirement. He is a proud graduate of Lucy Addison Junior High and Patrick Henry High, and he is a through-and-through, tried-and-true Hokie. Went to Virginia Tech, got his finance degree, and then is helping his hometown get into and through retirement. Reach out today, 800-563-8360. Again, Patrick, I want people to understand. I mean, you are Roanoke.
12: There was a show on HBO, 10, 15 years ago. It was called Entourage. Right.
11: Okay.
12: And the story was about a guy and all of his friends, handsome guy. Vinny was his name. I forget what his last name in the movie was. Anyway, so Vinny, super just handsome guy, and all of his friends moved from Queens, and, they moved to LA, and now he's an actor, and he does Queens Boulevard's the name of the show. And at the end, the camera looks at him and he says, "I am Queens Boulevard." It was hilarious. It was such a good thing. Ari was on there. His brother's name was Drama. There was always something going on. When you said you are, it reminded me of him saying that. Now, I'm nowhere near as handsome as this guy. Maybe I've got a face for radio. I don't know, but
11: no, I truly do.
12: Brought me back to that. So we're going to do some trivia today.
11: Oh, we are going to do some trivia. I just Googled it real quick. Vinny Chase.
12: Yeah, Vincent Chase, yes.
11: And his name, Nick Fuentes.
12: Yes. Gotcha.
11: Man. Adrian Greiner was the actor that played that. So there you go.
12: Yes.
11: Yeah, that's what, Google's good for something.
12: You remember back in the days your mom used to say, my mom used to say, look it up.
11: Oh, yeah. Yeah.
12: Now, listen, we can look it up anything. What you want to look? I'll look it up for you.
11: What do you got? But we, what we had to go do, we had to go get, downstairs to the encyclopedia and then look, is it in the one marked ST or is it in the one that's K?
12: And just listen, just think about how much stuff the encyclopedia didn't have. compared to what we have now.
11: I don't have the fact. Well, then listen, go ask somebody else.
12: I remember our band teacher used to give us trivia questions. We got extra credit if we got something.
11: Nice.
12: And our band teacher and our math teacher did. And there was a special telephone number here in Roanoke City that you could call. And I don't know if it was a librarian or just an extra smart person. I remember we needed to find out one time what a 10-sided, nine-sided object was, and then a 10-sided object. Like you have a square,
11: right,
12: a pentagon, a hexagon. Well, the nine was a nonagon, and the 10 was a decagon.
11: That is correct.
12: And there's someone that knew that. And I mean, do you remember calling up the time, folks, that you can do me a favor. When you get off the air with us today, folks, dial the number 540-342-9011. That's the number you used to call to find out what time it was.
11: Time and temperature.
12: Time and temperature. They still have it. I was over at Towers, was driving through Towers, and I was thinking about that. I'm 55, and
8: I was thinking about that. I'm like, wonder if that number still works. And I daggone it sure does. 342-9011. I remember one time I was out. We were out with some friends. I'll never, ever forget this, Bruce. We were at the mall and one of my friends really liked this girl. And, you know how kids are in high school. And so he asked for her telephone number. Now you say, what's your Snapchat? You know, what's your Snap? Now, what was your telephone number? And she gave him her number, wrote it down, and he put it in his pocket. Later on, I'm like, that's kind of cool. He goes, I got her number. You know what she gave him?
11: The time and temp.
8: Yeah. yes. 342-9011. I'm like, man, you should give her a call. And he did. And he.
11: that was a sinking feeling.
8: Yeah.
11: You'll never forget the number, though.
8: Oh, all right. Gosh, the trivia. All right, what do we got here?
11: We're going to do Social Security trivia, all right? So I'm going to rip through five questions and see if, just have a little fun, but also gain some knowledge for the listening audience. All right, question one. How much of someone's annual earnings does Social Security replace on average? Is it 23%, 30%, 37%, or 85%?
8: 37.
11: Without hesitation.
8: I mean, I have to know these things. This is my job for my clients, so.
11: He's correct. About 37% on average. However, higher income earners, of course, it's less. Lower income earners, well, you receive a higher percentage of your overall wages from Social Security. Mm-hmm. Question two. According to the Social Security Trust report, what's the current life expectancy? Is it A, 72, B, 76, C, 81, or D, 85?
8: You trying to trip me up, Bruce? Because when I hear this answer, you know, there's always two. There's the male and female.
11: Ooh, see? Knowledge. Okay. Knowledge.
8: So what were the numbers again?
11: 72, 76, 81, 85.
8: All right. So I'm going to say 76 and 81.
11: 76 and 81, survey said.
8: Yeah.
11: Yep, 100% correct, and there are two numbers. We were trying to throw him a little curveball, but because he's been in the game a little while, he knows that for men it's 76, for women it's 81, and that's according to the latest period life table on SSA.gov. When Social Security checks started back in 1940, life expectancy, Patrick, 58 for men, 62 for women. Mm-hmm. So we've gained some years. That means
8: they were ready not to pay Social Security back then.
11: Well, but that's why we were dumb enough to think, oh yeah, Social Security will last forever. Now
8: it did. If 4 years, 3 years,
11: well,
8: 2 years.
11: Well, yeah. If we all died at 58 and 62, there'd be plenty of cash. All right. Question three: women make up blank percent of Social Security survivor benefits. Is it 50%, 60%, 75%, or 95%?
8: Well, I know that 80-some percent of the time, we ladies outlive their husband. Mm-hmm. And then I'm going to say it's got to be the highest one, D, 95%.
11: Yep. Women represent more than half of Social Security beneficiaries in their 60s. It goes to 7 in 10 in their 90s, and then 95% overall survivor benefits go to women. Guys. Mm-hmm. Help your if you're married, for the love of Pete, make sure you're dialing in your retirement income and your legacy plan, because your wife will be the one that gets taken care of there. So reach out to Patrick and the team. 800-563-8360 for Ayers Financial. Also, go to the website, ayersfinancial.com. That's AYERS.
8: We got a lot of free stuff on there, too.
11: Well, there's good stuff. Many great guides. But, you know, Patrick, what I love when I go on there, I've watched it, I don't know, 50 times probably. The story, when you're holding up the picture of your grandpa.
8: Oh, that's the picture, isn't it?
11: You know, and just you tell your story. Folks, you get to know Patrick a little more. It's why I say, I mean, he is Roanoke. but it just, you know, being able to, family is a big deal to you, and it's not overblown. I mean, if you watch that video, man, I get a little choked up.
8: Look, folks, do me a favor. You know, today, when you get off here, dial the number 342-9011 and find out what time it is. And then go to our website. Do me a favor. Just look at the front. They put me on there with holding my grandfather's picture up. That is an actual picture. You've seen it in my office of your clients before, okay? That was taken in Sicily in like 1942, somewhere right around.
11: Oh, so just after Social Security started paying out. Yeah.
8: And that was my grandfather, and he was in the Tank Busters. That's what he was with, and they fought the Rommel through North Africa, and then they went through Sicily and then up the boot. So really cool. That's one of my favorite pictures that I have. But I mean, besides my wife and my family.
11: Sure, you know? Sure.
8: But it's really
11: cool. By the way, you can listen to past episodes of Financial Sanity as well right there on the website, ayersfinancial.com, A-Y-E-R-S, financial.com. Playing a little Social Security trivia. Question four. In the summer of 2025, the One Big Beautiful Bill provided significant tax relief to Social Security recipients. How much is the standard deduction for individual Social Security recipients? Is it $3,000, $5,000, $12,000, or $6,000?
8: Individual, it's $6,000. That's D.
11: He's correct.
8: And then the thing is if your income goes too high,
11: yeah.
8: You don't get as much. You're phased out is what they call
11: it. Well, but you know.

0: got clients all over the U.S. And so that's why when we put our telephone number, we don't say 540, we say 800, because it's toll free for anywhere that you call in the U.S. for people that listen to our station or listen to our show. Anyways, lady, she was retired and she was 72 and she hadn't taken Social Security yet. She thought that she could continue to defer it and make more, and she hadn't needed it. And I told her the day that we got off the phone on our first consultation, I'm like, listen, call Social Security as soon as we get off the phone and turn your Social Security on. You're missing out payments. And she did. She started getting payments. Now, the dollar amount was frozen as though she was 70. However, they did. I was hoping they'd give her like a couple of years to all the back pay. They don't do that. They give 6 months of back pay, but she was able to get that. And that was a learning experience for me, because I would just assumed that it would have been all of it. And because I've never heard of anyone not taking it at 70. So make sure that you take it at 70 and tell your friends and family about that.
1: Yeah. And you're not going to get back pay if you wait 5 years.
0: You'll get some, but not all
1: you'll get
0: you
1: 6 months. That's it. Okay. Well, that's a good tip, though. 800-563-8360 for Ayers Financial or AYERSfinancial.com. All right, here's a bonus. How much was the first Social Security monthly payment made to Ida Mae Fuller?
0: Ida.
1: January 31st, 1940. Was it $15.79, $22.54, $36.31, or $56.65?
0: Well, this is an exam question of mine. Back in college, and I know the answer. It's $22.54.
1: That's correct. Ida Mae was a teacher and legal assistant. She had to have two jobs. She lived in Vermont, and she said, it wasn't that I expected anything, mind you, but I knew I'd been paying into something called Social Security, and so she got $22.54. There you go.
0: So listen, I know that we just did some trivia, folks, but I want you to know all the things that you've learned in your life and lessons that you've learned. Pass those down. Wisdom is, you know, is someone that's been through something and lived through it and knows how it works. Make sure you pass that down to your children. I know that we're at the end of our segment here today, and I always just want to tell you all to enjoy yourself, have a great weekend, and spend some time with the people that you love. I appreciate you all being on here today. And Bruce, what you got for us?
1: 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Ayers Financial Services is not permitted to offer, and no statement made during the show shall constitute tax or legal advice.
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4: 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It's to help you make sense of your money in the most common sense way we know possible so you can retire with more clarity and hopefully a lot less stress. Now, we do that by leveraging our Smart Wealth system. It's a process that we use to turn a pile of financial decisions into one clear plan. And we're going to talk about how we do that and also reducing next year's taxes. Casey, do you like paying taxes?
5: I can't say that I do, no.
4: I have only in my entire career ever met one person that said, Jim, I really like taxes. And I will tell you that he is not a client.
5: Did he work for the IRS?
4: I don't know what he did. He came to a workshop and he sat in there and he talked trash the whole time. And I think like one of my competitors sent him as a plant or maybe something. I don't really know. But he is the lone duck, if you will, on that. I think most people, when I sit down with them, they have never said, I want to pay more. Now, let's be clear.

0: We're going to talk about tax strategy today, not tax evasion. And those are two separate things. We want to do what's legally permissible. Mm-hmm. And that's what we're going to talk about, that and more on today's show, right?
1: Yeah, we are. So I think that people tend to kind of automize the taxes and they don't really think about it until it's time for their actual filing of their return. But by February and March, a lot of the opportunities to change the outcome are already gone. So Jim, why is this time of year so important when looking at tax strategies?
0: I think there's just some real opportunities here. And let's first off lay out what the difference between tax preparation is and tax strategy. And tax preparation is where you probably have a very competent CPA or tax preparer who, when you bring your tax returns in, they look for every deduction. They do your taxes and file them on the right schedule, and they do the best job possible. And the problem is they're looking over their shoulder. So they're looking into the past and saying, based upon what you've done, what can we do at this point to potentially realize every deduction? Tax strategy looks ahead. It looks over for the next 1, 3, 5, 10, 15, 20 years and says, what can we do today to get ready for tomorrow, to pay less in taxes tomorrow, if possible? Preparation tells us what happened. Planning can still influence what happens. So they're very different. And I also think that there is real decisions and real consequences to not doing this. Tax planning is proactive, right? Mm-hmm. Proactive is where we're actually taking steps today to reduce it tomorrow. Tax preparation is reactive. All we're doing is bringing everything down to a qualified accountant or somebody who does tax prep and saying, hey, look for the opportunities. I don't know about you. I think that life is a lot better when you're proactive.
1: I would agree.
0: You know, yeah. It's think of it like this. Let's imagine you have a flower bed, okay? And you plant shrubs and you put flower bed and you put mulch every year. If you never take the time to go out and put a weed guard down, you know, that like that black fabric you put down, mm-hmm. you will always be fighting weeds. And you're going to fight weeds either way, yeah. right? Like always. But that's a proactive step to manage your weed issue mm-hmm. because then your weeds only grow on top of it. They're really easy to pull up. They're super simple. You move on, you're done.
1: Yeah.
0: Otherwise, you get these deep-rooted weeds that you may never get rid of. You have to spray pesticides and everything else.
1: Oh, yeah.
0: I think that's the difference. That's really the difference between us is what kind of garden do you want? Yeah. And for me, I want something beautiful. I want something that I don't have to work on like every year in this huge way and be reactive to it constantly.
1: Yeah, those proactive moves or those small moves can be made earlier and it'll actually make your tax filing easier if instead of waiting until December and scrambling. And it's not about finding a last minute tax strip. It's more about being intentional throughout the year. So Jim, I'd like to walk through a few things listeners can still be looking at and some of the ways that we hear people are leveraging some tax strategies. For someone who regularly gives to charity, when might a donor advised fund be worth considering? And can you explain to the listeners what a donor advised fund is?
0: Yeah, donor advised fund or DAF is a pretty amazing account. You know, for people that are charitably inclined, what they can do is put a lump sum of dollars or appreciated assets into an account. And basically, they're going to set up their own endowment, if you will. Now, there are rules and there's restrictions and there's covenants and there's all kinds of things to be available or be rather aware of. But you may contribute assets now and distribute the money later. What I like to use a donor advised fund when we use it is when people have a really big tax year. Think of a liquidation of a house or they sold some very highly appreciated assets. You can pick out the 10 different reasons why people might have a really big tax year. And if you have some appreciated investments, they can be really leveraged in a useful way for charitable giving. Now, again, you have to be charitably inclined to want to do a donor advised fund. If in your mind, hey, I don't give and I'm not going to give and my family is my charity, that's fine, mm-hmm. by the way. Like there's no, we don't care, but a donor advised fund will not be right for you. But for those folks who say, hey, you know, I give to Virginia Tech or I give to the Humane Society or Angels of Assisi or my church or whatever that is, mm-hmm. a donor advised fund might be a really great way to potentially mitigate some of the tax consequences associated with the sale of a business, the sale of a property, a sale of anything. And if you do it right, you might be able to give some appreciated stock, get the full value of the deduction or at least the partial value and not have to realize the capital gains along the way. So used correctly, they can be very powerful.
1: Yeah. So charitable planning is one opportunity. Another can come from earning self-employment income. So I know in our area, we have a lot of self-employed people, a lot of people, you know, putting that grit, that blood, sweat, and tears into making their own businesses and not necessarily thinking about tax strategies. What should someone doing consulting, freelance work, or other self-employment know about a SEP IRA?
0: Well, a SEP IRA, when we're talking about this, if you're self-employed, if you own a business, whether you're a consultant or you have an HVAC company, doesn't really matter. Or you even have some side income from some other job that you're reporting. I'm not talking about the lawn mowing business where maybe some money changes hands and it doesn't get reported. I'm not saying you should do that. I'm just saying that does occur that I've heard of. Side income may create additional retirement savings opportunities. And a SEP IRA can allow the money to get a really significant tax deduction along the way. I think it's a really nice account. Kind of think of it as almost as a 401k. But for self-employed individuals. Now, there are some restrictions. If you have employees, a SEP might not be right for you. You might look at a simple IRA or a 401k, something of that nature. But if you don't have employees, you know, I think in a self-insured people, I think of realtors, consultants, professionals, maybe some attorneys, et cetera. A SEP can make a lot of sense. Now, there are contribution rules and limits depending upon your income and your circumstances. And you do need to make sure you coordinate this with your other retirement plans if you have them, because what we don't want to do is think we get the double dip, you know, say fully fund a 401k and fully fund our SEP. So you do have to be careful here. I was thinking about we're part of the Dave Ramsey system or program, rather. We're SmartVestor Pro. And recently, we received, you know, somebody reached out to us from his program and said, hey, we want to connect with you. And they were a realtor and they were looking at, hey, we're paying way too much in taxes. We have a great year. We're selling a lot of properties. What can we do in this situation? A SEP made a lot of sense because there's not this massive cost or fiduciary responsibility from the owner's perspective around the investments, whereas a 401k would have had a different set of restrictions and covenants that we would have had to apply, and it can be more costly. So depending upon your unique circumstances, a SEP can make all the sense in the world. And for other people, it doesn't make sense at all. For our firm, I would never use a SEP. So we use a 401k instead because it allows our team members to contribute, and then we give a 6% match. So depending upon your circumstances, you have to choose the account that makes the most sense.
1: Right. Yeah, it's all going to boil down to what do you need? What do your employees need? What really benefits everybody under one umbrella? So let's move to something that I think will apply to an even broader group of people, and that's your tax withholdings. So why should people take a look at their tax withholding before we get to the end of the year?
0: You don't want it to sneak up on you. I think that's probably why. Income changes can make last year's withholdings inappropriate this year. It might even be withdrawals you're taking from your IRA or your 401k. All of a sudden, maybe you're taking more and maybe at other income sources. What I try to avoid when we're going to do tax planning for clients is I don't like these April surprises. And what I think about as an April surprise is when you've effectively done something and then all of a sudden, at the end of the day, you have a big tax bill in April. So, Casey, have you ever received a surprise bill of any kind?
1: I have not received a tax bill, but I have received several unexpected bills in my lifetime, yes.
0: Those are not welcome.
1: No, they are not.
0: And especially when it says IRS on the envelope.
1: Yeah.
0: Like, whenever we get one at the business, I get scared. And I don't think anybody wants one of those. So we want to check our withholdings. You know, a large refund, by the way, is also not a successful financial victory. And there's a lot of people out there who love the idea of refunds. I mean, we meet them. And yeah. By the way, I think it's okay. I don't think you should be ashamed of that. But you are giving the government a tax-free loan.
1: Right.
0: All right. So that $4,000 or $6,000 you got back that you use, I don't know, on a trip or what, fill in the blank.
1: Yeah.
0: That's fine. Just know that, you know, you could have been earning maybe 3% in a high yield money market during that time. Not a lot of money. Clearly, it's not going to move your needle in this massive way, but still, I try to be a good steward of my dollars.
1: Yeah.
0: You know, so I don't think it's this huge victory either, but I think it's always a good opportunity and always a good time to review that and make sure that your withholdings are right. And if, by the way, if you're owing money every year, maybe you want to up your withholdings. Mm-hmm. If you're getting a big check back, maybe you want to loosen those up. So it depends your very unique, specific situation as you do this. The best thing to do is just run the math or have a qualified financial advisor to help you out along the way so you don't get that big surprise.
1: Yeah, I think that's good insight there. And I always find it intriguing. I like to have this conversation with people because people really do feel strongly one way or the other about either getting a tax refund or trying to get it, you know, as even as they possibly can. Some people really look forward to those refunds and can't imagine, you know, changing anything because that's what they look forward to.
0: And they shouldn't.
1: Right.
0: Right. If that's something you love and look forward to, don't change it.
1: But then other people think it's just the wildest thought to even want a refund, that you should really try to get it as close as you possibly can.
0: And that's okay too.
1: Yeah. So it's just, it's an interesting conversation. One final item is especially important for retirees who have reached required distribution age. Why do you not want somebody waiting until the last couple weeks of December to start thinking about their RMDs?
0: No, it's a lot of it has to do with the penalty. You know, first determine whether an RMD actually applies to you this year. And, you know, for anybody that's out there, it's either going to be 7.5 or you have an inherited IRA. That's most of the folks. I think I covered about 90% of the reasons why people would have one. You need to calculate how much actually needs to be distributed. But the problem, there's two problems here. Waiting until December could put you in a position where you don't get it processed in time and you have a penalty.
1: Right.
0: And I think the penalty is 25%. So it's pretty steep. You have to be careful on it. And the other reason is it doesn't give you any wiggle room to look at Roth conversions, to look at contributions, to do all these things. So I would say being proactive here makes a huge amount of difference for folks. We don't want to be a victim to the tax code because, again, it's already published. We know exactly what's coming. We can go out and make adjustments to it. And you know, I think for a lot of folks out there, they're stepping into retirement or they're in retirement and they don't have a clear plan. That's okay. The great news for you is you're not alone. You don't have to figure this all out by yourself. If you're uncertain about anything we talked about today, I would encourage you to give us a call and let's talk through your taxes, your investments, your income, so you feel confident in your road ahead. Look, we can't pick the phone up for you. You've got to do that work. And I know there's a lot of folks out there who've been meaning to call and life just gets away from them. So today's the day. Give us a call or shoot us a text at 540-505-3300. And when you text us, just write "visit" and I'll send you my calendar. And the number, 540-505-3300, call or text, 540-505-3300. 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
0: 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And our job on the show, it's pretty simple. 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And for a lot of people, they're saying, oh, no, not the dreaded estate planning. I know I need to do something. I just don't know where to start. So this segment is all for you because we're going to dive deep into it. But before we jump into it, if you want to learn more about who we are and what we do, you can always go out to martinwealth.com. Again, our website is martinwealth.com. So Casey, bring us in.
1: Yeah, we're going to be talking about being the executor of the will. So I'd say that there's several people listening that have either been an executor of the will or they're thinking about who should be theirs, or they've been witness to somebody that has been. And I think being named an executor on somebody's will can sound like an honor. You know, that person trusts you to carry out their final wishes. But once you see everything that goes into that job and that what that responsibility actually holds, I think it can also start to feel overwhelming. So let's talk about what people are really agreeing to when they become the executor of a will. It can mean significant legal and administrative responsibility. You're coordinating with several different offices, courthouses, wherever any of their assets are located to make sure that they're distributed properly. There might be financial accounts, property, maybe there's taxes due, creditors involved. One thing that I have seen is family dynamics can definitely make the process more difficult. I think that money and death can really bring out the worst in people sometimes.
0: Money. Mm-hmm. Yeah, it really does. And it's sad to see. I don't know why it does, but I guess people are emotional to start with.
1: Yeah.
0: Right? Like there's a lot of grief and there's a lot of guilt.

0: and there's a lot of missed opportunities. And you come into the world kicking and screaming, and most people go out that way. And then the people that are left, I don't think it's something that we have a playbook on and we know how to handle. So, you know, folks fight over it, and they really fight over it when there's no legal documents. Mm-hmm. Mom's wishes or dad's wishes aren't listed out.
1: Yeah.
0: And then what happens is that people end up the worst sides of them. They think the other side is getting greedy and taking their money. I mean, I don't know how many families I've sat across with, and they're never the guilty party, by the way.
1: Yeah.
0: It's always the other people were the worst people in the world, and they got greedy and blah, blah, you know, all this stuff. And maybe that was the case, or maybe we just have rose colored glasses on and we don't realize that maybe we had a little bit to do that as well. I've not had to go through it before.
1: Yeah.
0: You know, I know this is a conversation that I have with my parents to say, look, I need your wishes to be very specific, whatever they are. I don't care. Mm-hmm. I don't care. If they gave it all to charity, I'd like shake my head and say, whatever. and depending upon the charity, you know, I might be more open to that, but I'm just saying, like, I would think that's fine. Mm-hmm. It wouldn't bother me what they spent their money on, but the worst thing to do is to do nothing at all.
1: I would agree. And I think that a piece of the puzzle that gets brought up when you get to the stage that this person has to start being the executor of the will is estates in these processing times can take months or longer to settle. You know, you unfortunately will have those people that don't want it to take that long. So you're really starting to, if you are the executor of the will, you might be fielding a lot of calls or a lot of angry calls of where's this, where's that, you know. So let's start with what the executor is actually responsible for doing. So let's understand the role. Jim, what are some of the major responsibilities an executor may have after someone passes away?
0: Well, other than dealing with the crazy family members, and that's part of it. And not all, by the way, there are plenty of family situations where everything was seamless and it worked out well.
1: Right.
0: Like a lot of families can get along on this, and it's not always horror stories, so it's important to recognize that. But you need to locate the will and other important estate documents. You ultimately need to identify and protect the financial and physical assets. So that means, you know, going to mom or dad's house, or brother or sister, whoever, and making sure you've secured everything. Once people find out that that person's no longer alive, who knows what the neighbors or anybody
1: off the street,
0: they know nobody's living there anymore. So secure all that. You got to handle the probate and administrative steps. You have to pay the legitimate bills. Be careful on that one. People will send bills. This is a little bit of a racket I've heard, that people will send bills for things that there was nothing actually done, but they know that nobody can verify it. So they send a bill to the estate. So pay the legitimate bills, the debts, the estate expenses. You know, coordinate with the attorneys, accountants, and financial professionals. And ultimately, you're going to distribute the assets according to the estate plan, according to the wishes of the individual who left the money. That's the big to-do. So that's a big job. It doesn't sound like that's a lot.
1: Mm-hmm.
0: It's a big job.
1: It's a big job. And one of the biggest mistakes I think we see people do is they just start to automatically distribute the assets or start to move them before they really understand the entire estate, which is going to bring us to another important point when we're talking about estate planning. The will doesn't necessarily control everything. And I can sit here and vividly remember multiple conversations where I've had to tell somebody that, and the deer in the headlights look that I get. One that I won't forget, but not everything passes through the will. So again, people sometimes assume that the will determines who receives every single asset. Jim, why isn't that necessarily the case?
0: Well, retirement accounts generally flow through the beneficiary designations. So let's imagine the will. I'm just going to paint a picture. Let's imagine you set up a will and the will says, hey, I want 50-50 to go to my two kids. Okay, that's how a lot of wills are set up. They want the money to go to their surviving children. But way back when, you know, maybe you just listed your one child. When you set up the account, maybe it was you, your wife, and your oldest child.
1: Yeah.
0: And maybe you've never changed that. And all of a sudden, you die and whatever's left, and if your wife, assuming she's predeceased you, it's just going to go to that last child. Whatever's on that beneficiary designation supersedes the will. So I think that's a big part of it. Life insurance is the same way. Annuities, same way. Some bank accounts can transfer through payable on death instructions, or TODs, transfer on death. So depending upon how that's structured, so that's important to recognize. Property ownership can also affect how assets transfer. So it's not as simple as just going down to your attorney and setting up a will. You actually have to make sure that you check all the elections on all your accounts.
1: Mm-hmm.
0: And, you know, it's one of the things we we really focus on in our firm is making sure that our clients, their wishes are named on their beneficiary elections. It's something we bring up every, you know, not every year, but every 48 months, we try to bring this up.
1: Right.
0: And, it, you know, every 2 years, 24 to 48 months, we just try to bring it up and say, hey, does this still match your intentions? And you know, 9 times out of 10, it's yes, but there's always that wonky one. Once or twice a year, we have a couple of people who say, oh, no, I don't want to do that anymore. And then we make the adjustments, and then their documents reflect their wishes because it's their money. They get to choose where it goes.
1: Yeah, or I'll have the conversation where we're just checking in and saying, hey, any big life changes or any big changes that could affect your financial picture? And to them, you know, something small, they might not immediately think about beneficiaries, but me being a planner, I can think, okay, well, that could affect this. Let's review that as well. But the best time to uncover those questions is by being proactive and often asking while the person is still alive.
0: Yeah, you can't, but I don't know if you've ever seen it, but you can't change the beneficiary election after you're dead.
1: You cannot.
0: So my recommendation is do it while you're still living. And by the way, people, a lot of things can change this. I mean, people all of a sudden, they decide that they look at their kids and their kids, there's two things that happen. Either they look at their kids and say, that's a lost cause. Mm-hmm. I mean, I can give them all the money in the world and it'd still be gone tomorrow. Or they look at their kids and say, they're doing so darn well. They don't need the money. So they try, they say, well, maybe my grandkids.
1: Yeah.
0: Right. Like, so either one of those, if they look at their kids and they're, you know, they're clowns with money, they're just going to say, I'm giving up on them. Mm-hmm. I'll at least let the grandkids have a shot. So I just think that it's okay to change.
1: Yeah.
0: And it's also okay to review on a regular basis.
1: Yeah. And again, we want to ask those questions and really dive deep on those topics while the person is still alive. So if you already know you've been named the executor, what conversations do you think you should try to have before you ever need to serve in that role?
0: I'm the executor on my parents' estate, I think. They tell me I am. I have to imagine I would be given what I do and my proximity to where they live. Okay. I want to know where the documents are located. Okay, that's important. If they're no longer here, I need to go get the documents, read the documents, understand what their wishes are so I can follow those out. All right. So I think that's important. I know who their accountant, I know this stuff already, but you would want to know this. You'd want to know who their attorney is, their accountant, their financial advisor. One of the things we talk to our clients about is make sure you have basically a letter that effectively will say, here are my professional contacts. It should be affixed to your will. I think it's really helpful so they can call the person that's there so they can make this life easy. Ask about insurance policies, businesses. Know about outstanding debts and recurring expenses and find out where the important passwords. This is an important one. Passwords to phones, passwords to bank accounts.
1: Yes.
0: Make your life easier. Now, that's going to be hard because a lot of these places require you to do it and change it all the time.
1: Constantly.
0: So this one's more difficult than it should be, but it's important to have that. And look, here's the other thing. And I'm just going to throw this out, and this is for anybody who's listening, who's not the executor. If you've decided to write out one of your kids on your will and you're going to give it all to the other kid, you don't make your surviving child have to break that news to them.
1: That'd be rough.
0: That's just me. I mean, that's me preaching from the soapbox, but you do what you want. It's your money and there ain't no judgment here. But if my parents would never do this, but if they wanted to write my sister out of the will, they're going to have, I would tell them to man up and have that conversation. Don't let me be the bearer of bad news because then what are they going to do? They're just going to blame me.
1: Yeah.
0: So I would just say, if you're going to do that, figure out, write a letter or have some conversation. If you can't have a conversation beforehand because you just don't want that stress and you know what the result will be, maybe write a letter and explain why. At least they have that. Tell them you love them. Like soften the blow somewhat.
1: Yeah.
0: That would be my advice.
1: Yeah, that's kind of the raw end of the deal I think executors will get because, you know, maybe they don't know that conversation hasn't been had and then they have to deliver that news. And again, it's not a great role sometimes.
0: Yeah, don't shoot the messenger, but they always get shot. Mm-hmm. So, I don't want the bullet.
1: Yeah. And then once the process actually begins, speed isn't necessarily your friend. So we don't want to rush the process. We want to make sure that we really fulfill our duties as that executor. And one of the best ways to do that is to just ask for help. A lot of the departments and courthouses or offices, whoever you have to call, it's likely not their first rodeo helping somebody settle an estate. So ask questions that you don't know the answers to, especially if it's the first time you're having to actually do this.
0: Most people understand, if they're in this business, they've dealt with people going through grief and with questions, and they know people have varying degrees.

0: degrees of comfort having dealt with the court systems and all those things. So I mean, don't rush it. Some obligations have to be handled before the assets are distributed as well. Mistakes can be difficult to unwind once that money has been distributed. You know, an estate attorney can really guide you. A tax professional can help. A financial advisor can help and coordinate things as well. It's one of the reasons, it's one of the things I really pride ourselves on is, look, we have clients, lots of clients, and unfortunately, nobody gets out of this alive. Mm-hmm. And we do have clients that pass away, and I'm really proud of the way our team handles this and helps the surviving spouses, that helps the beneficiaries, really make this the easiest process possible. Because there are a lot of emotions, there's a lot of grief, and the executors are often overwhelmed. Mm-hmm. So it's our job, in my opinion, to make their life easier. Whether you're thinking about how do I get my estate affairs in order, or how do I figure out my retirement, it doesn't have to feel confusing. I think, you know, at the end of the day, with the right plan, everything becomes clear. Your income, your taxes, your investments, your legacy plan. 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You can reach out to us at 540-505-3300. Again, our number is 540-505-3300. 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That was a really powerful segment. I hope it helps some folks out there. We're going to be talking about how to live retirement with no regrets when we come back. That and more on Smart Wealth and Retirement.
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2: All right, Jim, I want to take a few minutes to get to know you a little bit better. I want to put some context into the person that you are. And I know you love to travel. Anybody that knows you closely knows that that is a priority for you in this lifetime.
0: Very true.
2: If you had to pick a place.
0: Just one?
2: Just one, unfortunately. What destination do you believe should be on everyone's bucket list to visit?
0: Wow, that's a hard one. Is it Pulaski, Virginia?
2: No.
0: That's a lovely place. Clayton Lake is love. I mean, it's pretty amazing. Mm-hmm. Is it Iceland? I do love Iceland. I think it's Montana.
2: Interesting.
0: I think Glacier National Park is like God went out and kissed the ground.
2: I've seen some beautiful pictures.
0: It is absolutely amazing. You can see amazing. It's what you want Yellowstone to be. Yellowstone's great, by the way. But it's what you picture Yellowstone being. Incredible mountains. Reflective glass water, bears and wolves and animals and everything. Mm-hmm. It is really awe-inspiring. And then Montana in itself is just, it's wildly beautiful. It's open. It's lovely. It's green. I've not been there in winter, but it's lovely and green. So my advice to anybody is go to Glacier. And here's how you do it. Here's the way we did it, at least. Mm-hmm. You fly to Chicago and you can take the Amtrak from Chicago to Whitefish, Montana, and they have an observation car. You can do it old school. You rent a car when you get there, and you just go have the best time ever.
2: Yeah.
0: And we had so much fun. You can do it the other way around, too. You could fly into Montana and then take the train back to Chicago. But there's something pretty darn amazing about leaving a city, going out and getting a slice of pizza. good pizza in Chicago. Yeah. Chicago pizza is different than everywhere else. They put the sauce on top. And the dish, it's pretty amazing. And then and then leaving all of that, getting out to the plains, and then getting into mountain passes. So from myself to everybody listening, go see Glacier. It is lovely.
2: I think that if you ever get tired of financial planning, you should be a travel agent.
0: It's on my list for my next career and my next life.
2: Thank you, Jim, for that excellent advice. I hope that at least one of the listeners takes it and goes on that trip and really gets to experience that. I know that I am going to write it down for my family, but this is our little section of getting to know Jim.
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0: 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We're in Christiansburg, Roanoke, and Lynchburg. And our job on the show, it's pretty simple. It's to help you make sense of your money in the most common sense way possible. Look, retirement is a pile of financial decisions, Casey. It's just a lot. And believe it or not, people spend a lot of time with financial regrets.
2: Yeah.
0: And I think people in general spend a lot of time with regret. I don't think it's healthy, but I think it's human, right? And yeah. There's a lot that is not healthy that we do, but it's definitely human. And I think that's what we're going to talk about right now is maybe how do you live with no regrets here?
2: Yeah, like you said, it's a human reaction to have regrets. You're obviously not perfect and you're never going to be, and neither is anybody else in your life. So you're never going to do things exactly how you would have wanted to. And obviously, we have like show notes that keep us on track when we do our shows. And Jim, do you remember that commercial? Somebody got, I think it was some kind of chocolate bar commercial where somebody got a tattoo and it was supposed to say no regrets, but they spelled it wrong and it said no regrets.
0: I do. I think it was like 100 grand or something like that, which is, by the way, the best candy bar on the planet.
2: I don't think I've had one.
0: 100. Oh, I'm going to get you one. 100 grand is, it's pretty stellar. What's your favorite candy bar?
2: Snickers right now, but it changes every week.
0: Okay. I digress. So yes, I do remember that. I think it was 100 grand. 100 grand is fabulous. Yes. Yeah, it's really good.
2: So with that in mind, every time I have looked at this, I was hoping that I would not say no regrets instead of no regrets. But keeping with the theme today, I want to kind of flip that around. I want to give you a few statements that I'm guessing you almost never hear from retirees, and I want you to tell us what we can learn from them. So first and foremost, I really regret putting money into my Roth IRA every year. Have you ever heard that?
0: Yeah, never. No. Look, there are certain things that we don't regret about. Like, we don't regret about catching the bigger fish.
2: No.
0: That's a good thing.
2: Oh,
0: there's
2: yeah.
0: No regrets. I mean, has anybody bought a truck and said, man, I wish I would have bought a smaller truck?
2: No, not likely.
0: No, I'm getting really redneck things mm-hmm. right now. But, you know, I am a
2: right
0: guy.
2: Right up my alley.
0: I am a guy and this is what I do. So, yeah, no, look, Roth IRAs, I can't say you can never have too much money in them because there is a point where people do oversave and give up on living a great life. So I want to be careful. But for most people, that's not the case. A tax-free assets can provide huge amounts of flexibility in retirement. Roth money can help diversify future tax exposures. There are just so many reasons why you can't overfund your Roth in a meaningful way. There are times where you maybe don't want to put as much into the Roth as you would have. Let me give you an example. Let's imagine you're working. I'm going to say you're a doctor. You're a surgeon. You're a world-class surgeon. You're making $1 million a year.
2: Mm-hmm.
0: Okay. If you have a 401k available to you, and you're at a 37% tax bracket, and you're going to retire 2 years from now, and you're going to drop down to the 22% bracket, maybe that's a case.
2: Yeah.
0: But most people are not living in a 37% bracket. They don't even touch it. So for 9 out of 10 folks, yeah, it really matters. And the other thing I love about a Roth is just the flexibility. It really gives us a chance to make decisions in retirement that we otherwise would not have made. If all your money is in traditional IRAs or 401ks or 403bs, 457s, just remember, every time you take money out of that account, you pay taxes on it. Mm-hmm. In fact, it's always scary to me when somebody comes in and they say, you know what I really want? I want to buy an RV and we want to travel around. And I'm like, that's awesome because that's that's like stuff I love.
2: Mm-hmm.
0: And then I'm like, well, let's talk about how we're going to do this. Well, I plan to take it out of my IRA. And I'm like, oh, that's going to be, if it costs $100,000, you're likely going to have to take $130,000 out of there. You're going to have to pay 22%
2: right.
0: federal and 5% state. And that's right there. We're at 127. So it's just a big number all of a sudden. And we don't have that flexibility without a Roth.
2: Yeah, unfortunately not. And I think that that's kind of where some people will get into some of those regrets as they look at that IRA as kind of like a savings account without any other implications, but there certainly can
0: be.
2: And
0: they will say, why didn't I save more in a Roth? Mm-hmm. Why shouldn't I save more money in a Roth? If most people will never have a chance to sit in on our team meetings and our firm, we have people of varying ages.
2: Mm-hmm.
0: And I am always complaining to them to save more and put it in the Roths every time. Because I can see the future. And I know that will help their future.
2: Yes. Yes, I do believe that you think you can see the future. That's for sure. So let's move on to another one. I think that I have a mixed opinion about this, actually, but I want to see what yours is. I should have spent more and saved less. Do you hear many retirees coming to you complaining about simply they just save too much?
0: They don't say this at first. Okay, so I think it's really important to think about this. Nobody ever says that when they're in their 40s or 50s or 60s. People can feel that way in their 80s. And they can look down at their 401ks and IRAs and say, what the heck? Now, with all that said, I don't think that's a savings issue. So I don't think people say, I really saved too much. I think what really happened is they should have spent more in retirement. Mm-hmm. I mean, that's where the rubber hit the road is they were 63 years old. And instead of going out and taking the trip to Hawaii and getting the new truck and helping their kids out, they decide to live in fear of spending the money. They didn't spend the money. And then they wake up when they're 80 and they realize those chances and opportunities for experiences, for helping the kid, it may have passed them by. And now they're just sitting on a boatload of money and no place to really spend it. And I think that's some of it there. Most people do not regret saving too much, but there is a balancing act to be had. And there can be a situation where I don't ever hear people say it, but I can see sometimes people get so obsessed with saving, it almost becomes a game.
2: Mm-hmm.
0: Like the balance sheet becomes like a game, a video game where the higher score wins.
2: Yeah.
0: That's not how life works. There are no winners or awards for being the richest person in the graveyard. And I think that's a real opportunity for people once they wrap their mind around it, that it's not that. Life is more than about who has the biggest 401k balance.
2: Yes.
0: Nobody ever gets excited about that. I think what's really cool is when you have a friend or a neighbor or a family member who has amazing experiences and can bless the people in their life and do amazing things. That's the real winner of life in my book.
2: I would agree with that. And I think that if you think about it this way, I don't think that you're on your street comparing 401k balances with people. Johnny down the road doesn't know what you have. But if you spend every dollar or become obsessive about saving every dollar, you could, like you said, be giving up a lot of life experiences. I've seen, you know, we work with younger couples as well, and I've seen people get into the FIRE momentum, that FIRE program, which I'm not saying is good or bad, but my concern is always for them at being such a young age, saving too much and not really getting to experience life while they're still healthy. And they're really fixated on that retirement age that's coming in 30 or 40 years. Our next example involves a financial decision whose importance sometimes isn't appreciated until the worst possible moment. That's the life insurance payout was insulting. So do you ever hear many surviving spouses complaining that their spouse left too much financial protection behind?
0: No, not at all. You know, I've shared on the show, but early in 2026, I was diagnosed with cancer. Ended up going through 25 rounds of radiation, a crazy long, long surgery, lots of rehab. And, you know, I'm back and I feel great and I'm cancer free. But at the same time, I wished I would have had a lot more life insurance when I was going through that, because I was thinking about if I left my family behind, did they have enough? And the answer is yes. Like, I'm a good planner. I focus on planning. I don't live in debt. You know, I really eat my own cooking. We're a Dave Ramsey SmartVestor Pro business, and I really follow those tenets. I really do eat my own cooking.
2: You do.
0: But with all that said, I have met people who have been on the other side of that and inherited money, and they were so thankful. But I know they were under, like, their spouse should have had more.
2: Yeah.
0: That $250,000 policy or $500,000 policy sounds real good until you realize, like, the breadwinner has passed away, and now you have, maybe you have kids in college or you have family, and you're thinking, how do I thread the needle here? How do I thread the needle to be able to pay off the mortgage, finish the kids in college, the weddings? I don't know that I have enough, and then still be able to live the way I've lived my life before. And we're not talking about making people rich. Like, I didn't think about that at all with my family. I just thought about, if I were no longer here, would my kids still be able to go to the schools that I want without debt? Would my wife still be able to live in the house that we built together? Like, all of the stuff that was important to me. So I don't think that's the case. Now, I do think there's a case And you sat across the table from me where I've had, met people that had too much insurance.
2: Yes.
0: And I've said to them, look, what, for what? Mm-hmm. What are we trying to do here? You can be, you can have too much insurance, but most people have too little. That's a darn fact. And it's easy to understand why. It costs money.

0: And it's not fun, and there's no immediate payment. And it, like, you don't, at least when you put money in a 401k, you're like, yeah, it's there and I can go spend it.
1: Right.
0: You can't spend your life insurance premium until you die. And that's not worth thinking about. But
1: yeah,
0: I would encourage people to really think about that one.
1: Yeah. They can't reap what they sow. You know, they're paying these monthly premiums and they'll never get to actually use it. I think that's where a lot of people get hung up for sure. Let's move into another one that I think is safe to say is a statement that you've never heard. And I enjoy paying more in taxes than I have to. Do you think anybody is volunteering to pay unnecessary taxes?
0: No, absolutely not. I remember when the Trump tax law was passed and all of these people on the left were wringing their hands and whining and crying how it's going to wreck out the whole country. And I thought to myself, well, why don't y'all just send your tax savings back? How many people do you think actually took the money? And by the way, this was a massive tax cut for almost everyone. Mm-hmm. How many people actually sent that extra money they saved back, Casey?
1: No, they didn't.
0: None of them. Even though people whine and cry all the time about this stuff, nobody enjoys paying taxes. Nobody wants to give extra money to Uncle Sam, even if politically they say they do. But the problem is people actually have way more influence on their tax bill than they think. If they actually did tax strategy rather than tax preparation, they'd be way further ahead. And think about this. Tax preparation is looking in the past, looking at history. Tax planning, tax strategy is looking ahead and saying, do I have a Roth conversion strategy? Do I have a QCD strategy? Do I have a tax loss gain harvesting strategy? Do I have an RMD strategy? All of these different strategies that are out there, yet so many people haven't done them. Mm-hmm. And that's a real detriment to them in the sense that what happens when taxes go up. Now, I'm not going to say they are. I don't have a crystal ball, but we have $40 trillion in debt.
1: Got to pay for it somehow.
0: Right? At some point, somewhere, sometime, there's going to be an adult in the room that says we need to pay for this stuff. The problem when we pay for it is we're all going to have to pay for it.
1: Yeah.
0: And I think this is the challenge for a lot of people is they're headed into retirement and they're not completely confident in their plan. They're not sure that their investments are going to hold up in the next market correction. They are likely overpaying in taxes, but they don't know where. They're worried about running out of money in retirement. And if that sounds like you, I would encourage you to give us a call. You know, sometimes just talking it through with a professional who does this every day can give you clarity and direction that you've been missing. We'll do that at no cost and no obligation. Our number is 540-505-3300. Again, 540-505-3300. Get your pen and paper. I'm going to give it one more time. Remember, you can also text VISIT or call 540-505-3300. Hey, stick with us. We'll be back with some Q&A right after the break.
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0: 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If you want to send us a present, Casey's favorite candy bar this month is a Snickers bar. But she's never had $100,000 or $1,000 or whatever it's called, mm-hmm. which is, have you had a, whatchamacallit?
1: No, I have not.
0: Oh my gosh.
1: The traditional ones, like M&M's, Reese's Cups.
0: What about Zagnut?
1: I don't know what that is.
0: Oh, that's the old, oh, it's really good too.
1: I'll have to look that
0: up. We're going to have a little fun with some candy bar, mm-hmm. like not trivia, but some sampling of candy bars.
1: Sign me up.
0: How about a Goo Goo Cluster?
1: I can't say I've had that either.
0: Oh, Casey.
1: No.
0: Welcome to the promised land. All right, let's talk about doing a reality. We're going to do a reality check now. What are we talking about today?
1: Yeah, so we're going to talk about retirement blind spots that you can't visibly see on a statement. So a lot of people think if their investment accounts look healthy, then the retirement plan must be healthy too. So, you know, they're getting these routine statements and they're liking the balance that they're seeing, but don't really fully understand the inner workings of that statement. So the real question is whether all the pieces around those accounts are actually working together. So that's income, taxes, Social Security, healthcare, insurance, estate planning. I'm out of breath listing them, so let alone somebody trying to dive into this themselves. But the decisions that you make could directly affect the decisions that your family may eventually have to make. So it's stuff we have to think about. So at some point, you need to ask yourself, do I have a collection of financial accounts? Or do I actually have a retirement system, a financial plan in place that not only yourself can refer to, but one of your loved ones if something was to happen? So I think that I found that the danger is not just having a bad investment year. You know, markets go up, markets go down. It's discovering too late that the one decision created problems somewhere else in the plan. So I want to go through some of these blind spots that I think that we have seen, at least in our firm, and get your opinion on them. So Jim, a good portfolio is not the same thing as a good retirement plan. Would you agree?
0: I would. Yeah. I mean, a good portfolio is awesome, right? Like, it's part of it. It's certainly part of the overall retirement plan. And it's a really important part.
1: It is.
0: Your investment statement tells you what you own, but doesn't necessarily tell you how you'll live on it. It doesn't tell you how long your money's going to last. It doesn't ultimately tell you how much you're going to pay in taxes. There's a lot of things that are missing from that.
1: Yeah.
0: All it does is tell you what the value of your accounts are, and it tells you what you hold,
1: yeah.
0: which is powerful. But I think there's more to it than that. You know, an account can look perfectly fine while the overall strategy still has gaps. That's the other thing that is worth knowing. We've met people who have blown through millions of dollars. And I bet it wasn't because their portfolio statement looked bad at first.
1: Mm-hmm.
0: It's because they didn't have a income plan to know where their money was and what it was going to do. So
1: yeah.
0: It's one piece of the overall puzzle, but it's not the whole shebang.
1: It's not. And that's actually what I wanted to hit on is, yeah, you get these statements, whether it's quarterly, annually, monthly, depending upon the custodian that you're with. And sure, it gives you your balance. It will give you your breakdown of your investments. But if you don't have a plan and you're just going by the statement, my question is, how do you know your income or your paycheck system for your retirement? Do you know what a safe withdrawal rate is? Do you know what that balance is going to look like if the market was to take a downturn? And this leads us on to number two, which is the pieces can work individually, but there still may be conflicts. So a tax decision can affect your investment withdrawals, especially if it's a large one and is going to push you into a different bracket. A Social Security decision can change how much pressure falls on the portfolio. So let's just say that you delay and you're able to gather more from Social Security, then that's going to take some of the pressure off of the portfolio because you're not having to withdraw as much from that. And then we have to think about insurance and healthcare choices and how much they affect the liquidity that you could possibly need or the money that you have easy access to. We have to think about estate decisions. So should we coordinate with beneficiaries, family goals, and the rest of the financial plan? And you'll hear us talk about it a lot, but each decision really should be viewed as part of a larger picture. So if you look at it as a puzzle, each one of these is a piece and it's going to create a larger puzzle. You can't force them together. And if you're not using one, then there's going to be a gap. So you have to make sure that they're all working together and they're all, you know, cohesive. Another thing that I think a lot of people will experience is retirement magnifies small planning mistakes. Would you agree?
0: It does in a big way. You know, it's like everything in life. A small drip can turn into a massive flood in your basement over time.
1: It can, yeah.
0: And the same thing is true of this. A lot of times we hide imperfections because we're getting a paycheck every 2 weeks. Maybe we hide the fact we're spending too much, or we hide the fact our investments are not in the right place, or we don't have an income plan or our tax strategy. But in retirement, the margin for error becomes smaller and smaller.

0: So poorly timed withdrawals or unexpected taxes can have ripple effects. And, you know, a plan should ultimately consider what happens when markets, taxes, healthcare needs, or family circumstances change. And I think the important thing to remember is the goal here is not predicting everything. It's pretty much impossible, right? Like we can't do that. It's about being prepared for more than one outcome. Think about a great chess player. They're not thinking about the next move. They've already thought about that.
1: Yeah.
0: They're thinking about the next five moves. And it's really worth wrapping your mind around. And have you seen The Queen's Gambit?
1: I haven't.
0: Add that to your Netflix
1: list. I've heard
0: of it. It's very good. It's about chess and you would really appreciate it.
1: Yeah.
0: Because it really is about planning. And she's a heck of a planner.
1: Yeah, I'll check that out. And that leads into the last one, the last blind spot that I think some people may have is coordination may matter more than complexity. So if you know me, then I don't like complexity. I like things to be simple. If I can see a way to consolidate or a way to automate, we're going to take advantage of that. And that's the same thing with retirement planning. It doesn't have to mean that having a financial plan in place means that everything is complicated and, you know, there's all these pieces out there. Sometimes the most important question is simply, does each piece have a job? So do I know where my income is going to come from? Do I know which accounts are going to be used first? And do I know where the flexibility, if something was to happen, exists? Where am I going to pull from when that happens? So we need to review how our investments, our taxes, our Social Security, all of those things really coordinate and make one larger plan.
0: Something really struck me as you were talking about the simplicity. And I was sitting down with Teresa, my wife, and we were having a conversation about restaurants and food and other things. And I thought to her, I said, we just commented that, you know, it's the simplest dishes that kind of bring me joy. It's not, I've been to the Michelin star restaurants and the incredible five-star restaurants, and they're delicious. Like, don't get me wrong. They're great. But a really well-prepared fish on a grill or a steak or and some simple vegetables, it sort of punches way above its weight.
1: Yeah.
0: The simplicity of that dish is really good. And I think about the foods that I really like because we're ultimately talking about, like, if you had one meal left to eat, what would you get?
1: And that's very morbid.
0: I know. But, you know, like, think about, like, you know, or one meal you can only eat, you know, all these things. I mean, a really great slice of cheese pizza or pepperoni pizza or whatever it is, or for me, fish and chips or what, like these are simple things. They're not like incredibly over manufactured. They're just simple foods, which really think about retirement planning. People add so much complexity to something that doesn't always have to be.
1: Yeah. They really do. And when we're talking about food, easily the best meal that I've ever had is that place you took me to in Washington, D.C. And it was literally mashed potatoes. Like, it was the best meal I've ever had. And it's something so simple as mashed potatoes. And, you know, you take the team out to all these fancy restaurants. But those mashed potatoes really stick out to me because they, you know, they have a strategy in place and they've really mastered that. I think we have some time for some common retirement questions. Number one is, I have several retirement accounts. Should I be thinking about them separately or as one big plan?
0: And this is a great question. And I think people do struggle with understanding the implications of this. Different retirement accounts, we don't treat them as individual things. We treat it holistically. Mm-hmm. Think about your health. Do you treat your heart as like some separate organ and doesn't affect the rest of your body?
1: Nope.
0: It affects everything.
1: Yep.
0: Every part of us affects something else. Lose use of your arm all of a sudden, you realize how that's not just an arm, but something around the entire part of your body.
1: Right.
0: It's a really big deal. So I don't think we need to do the same thing with accounts and think that it's out there. And where people get into trouble is they'll say, well, you know, I've got this one account at an old 401k and it's performing really well. So I don't want to touch it, think about it, look at it.
1: Yep.
0: And I think to myself, well, that's probably because you're taking way more risk in there than you actually know. Mm-hmm. And we haven't had, you know, at least when we're recording this massive downturn. So yeah, that's probably why it's done that. Yeah. And you might want to investigate that. If it makes sense to you, or, you know, oh, I've got this account with this advisor over here and, you know, we're just going to leave it alone because it's pretty good. It all works together.
1: Everything does.
0: All your assets are interconnected and they should work together. We do that from a perspective of risk. We do that from a perspective of tax management. We do that from a perspective of income generation. So I think all of those work together. And that's why accounts can't just be this thing that just kind of hang out on the outskirts. Now, that doesn't mean that you need to do anything with that.

0: done some amazing things, some really amazing things. I don't know where it's going to go from here. But I think there's been some tailwinds that of good markets that have propelled account balances to areas they haven't been. So I think we want to stress test against market returns. What happens if we have a negative market? I think we need to stress test if you're married. What happens if your spouse passes away?
1: Yes.
0: I think we need to stress test what happens if you have a long-term care event. There's a few of them out there that we ought to stress test to make sure we're okay. But it starts with sitting down with an advisor and having a conversation. And that's the best place to get there, because a lot of times we don't see the risk if we're not trained to see them.
1: You wouldn't even know that it's a risk if you aren't trained to see it. You know, I think everyone has worked too hard and too long for the account balances that they have to really not understand them or not stress test them and make sure that if something was to go awry, they're going to be okay.
0: Well, I think that's really well said. You know, the reality is that in your 30s and your 40s and maybe your early 50s, you can maybe not afford a bad market, but it would be less impactful to your overall retirement.
1: It doesn't sting as much.
0: But as we get really close to retirement, what we see is a lot of people, they come to us with a really great savings, but no plan.
1: Mm-hmm.
0: And for you guys, if that sounds familiar, I would encourage you to give us a call. 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We'd love to help if we can. Hey, thank you so much for listening to Smart Wealth and Retirement with Jim Martin and Casey Bibb. We'll be back next week. Take care.
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4: From ABC News, I'm Chuck Severson. Hundreds of miles of the East Coast now being hit by a large and strong nor'easter. 4 to 6 inches of rain possible in parts of New Jersey and Long Island. On the Jersey Shore in Seabright, ABC News forecaster Leslie Lopez.
5: Earlier in North Carolina, waves up to 19 feet lashing the Outer Banks, overtaking beaches, coastal homes, and even breaching highways. Communities south of the stretch of Highway 12 near Cape Hatteras are now cut off until further notice. Shelves nearly bare at supermarkets on Hatteras Island, meat, bread, milk, all in short supply.
4: There are hundreds of flight cancellations, and Amtrak has canceled all trains between Boston and New York. A victory for Missouri Democrats. The Supreme Court last evening blocked a newly drawn Republican-favored map for the upcoming midterms in Missouri. It's too close to the election, says the court. A Santa Fe jury finds Facebook's parent company Meta deceived users, allowing data to be stolen in a 2016 data breach. New Mexico Attorney General Raul Torres.
6: Anyone in big tech who thinks that they can mislead and misrepresent the way in which they do business in the state of New Mexico will not be tolerated.
4: A judge will decide how much Meta will pay. It could be billions. President Trump called his White House summit with China's President Xi productive. A list of accomplishments released by the White House says China agrees to buy more coal from the U.S. Unclear if Trump got any commitments on China's support for Iran. ABC's Stephen Portnoy in Washington.
7: The president short on specifics when asked about the substance of the talks.
8: We had a really great meeting. Great for everybody. Great for the farmers. Great for everybody.
7: But with the Iran war front and center, Trump confirming the two leaders did discuss that.
9: Did he offer you anything concrete?
10: Do you think there will be progress made in the Strait of
11: Hormuz? I think we're going to do great.
7: China is Iran's largest trading partner, the biggest buyer of its oil.
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1: President Trump posted an image on social media of the Strait of Hormuz labeled Trump Strait shortly after Iran proposed a deal to open the waterway within a week if the U.S. meets certain conditions. Iran suggested it might help Trump in the midterm election. Iranian media say the country's president has left New York after the United Nations gathering of world leaders that included Iran's indirect talks with the U.S. Saudi Arabia says it has shot down another missile it blames on Iran-backed Houthi rebels in neighboring Yemen. A vape shop near the Ole Miss campus was raided days after 2 students were found dead, says ABC's Stephanie Ramos.
2: Investigators say they found kratom, a popular opioid-like supplement, near their bodies. Police say they're cracking down illegal sales of the substance. Authorities say a county narcotics team seized 500 units of kratom from a vape store less than a mile from the Ole Miss campus in Oxford, where kratom is banned. 2 men were arrested and charged with possession and intent to distribute.
1: Police are fast-tracking toxicology reports on the students. Travelers in Nashville's airport celebrated the state's official 9-to-5 Dolly Parton Day Friday, with karaoke featuring some of her biggest hits.
3: 9-to-5 was a way to make a living.
1: Mayor Freddie O'Connell.
4: Today isn't about the music or the fame. It's about Dolly's best gift to all of us: her kindness, the way she cared, the depths of her caring, and the enduring lesson she taught us about how to care for
1: Chuck Sievertson, ABC News.
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0: It's time now for In the Garden with Andre Viette. Andre Viette, a nationally known horticulturist and winner of the American Horticulture Society's Liberty Hyde Bailey Award, is ready to take your gardening calls and questions at 540-433-9782. That's 540-433-9782. We've got plenty of room for you to join us in the garden with Andre Viette.
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2: This is, you know, nothing is like fall. Fall, we think of fall color. So we say that's one of the, you know, in the spring we talk about perennials, and also tomatoes, you know, we talk about that. We're not talking about bulbs, although there are spring bulbs that are great, like gladiola, your wonderful cannas. There are bulbs, dahlias that we plant in the spring. The lilies we plant in the spring. Now you can plant lily bulbs in the fall too. However, the fall bulbs, tulips and daffodils and hyacinths and grape hyacinths and viscari, all these beautiful bulbs. In fact, Marcus featured one bulb, actually two bulbs in pictures. You can go and Frank will tell you how to see them. Colchicum autumnal, and that's how we got tetraploid daylilies from extract of the colchicum, but they're in beautiful bloom right now. And Sternbergia lutea, the yellow autumn crocus, is in bloom. And Honoré Joubert, the perennial anemone japonica, Honoré Joubert, a white beautiful white perennial for the fall. So we think in the fall, we think about, of course, raking leaves. That's another thing. But one of the great things that we have is planting bulbs. And now, if daffodil is probably my favorite fall bulb to plant, we now have deer, and if you don't have deer, you can plant tulips. And tulips are spectacular in the spring. And there's nothing like going to Holland at tulip time and look as far as the eye can see tulips in bloom. Just something to see in the spring. But if you have deer, then you have to treat them with a repellent. Bonine makes a great repellent. You need to dust that around the ground around the tulips. You can spray a repellent also. Bonide is another good repellent you can use, so you can grow tulips if you have deer. But daffodils are deer resistant, and vole resistant and squirrel resistant. So that's the great thing. They're out digging bulbs, but not daffodils. And it's interesting, just points. There are 25,000 registered named daffodils. Can you imagine that? 25,000 registered over the many years going back 100 years, more new varieties that registered as a name. So anyway, they're deer resistant. Now is the time you can feed your bulbs. The Holytone people, Espoma, makes a bulb tone. There are other companies that have bulb fertilizers. Remember, bulbs like tulips and daffodils and crocus and hyacinths do not like high nitrogen fertilizer.

0: fertilizers. And I want to say that you want low nitrogen. Now, all fertilizers come with three ingredients on the label of fertilizer. The first numeral is like 5-10-5. So the 5% nitrogen, 10% phosphorus, the second nutrient, and potash or potassium, the third nutrient. So some don't have it. Some might be 12-0-12. But you know that the first numeral is nitrogen, second phosphorus. Now, what bulbs like is low nitrogen, the first numeral, higher in phosphorus and potassium. So that's really the thing. Now, great thing about bulbs, you can plant them in between trees and shrubs and perennials in your perennial garden. It's a, and daffodils are a wonderful cut flower. There's a trick when you cut daffodils, you go with a pail of water and, you shake the, stems in the water and then you put them in the vase because the exudate, the sap of the daffodils, stop them from lasting long in your vase. So what you do is after you cut them, you just rinse the bottom of the daffodils in the spring and then do your arranging. And they're beautiful, a beautiful cut flower for the garden. So not only are they beautiful in the garden, and I can remember as a kid, my father, Mr. Van Eden from Van Eden Nurseries in Holland would visit my father. And you know, we think in the fall of mums, and we think of chrysanthemums, we call them mums, chrysanthemums, and pumpkins and gourds and beautiful things, and Indian corn to decorate with, and also the bulb time planting. It's a really important thing. And in New York, before we moved to Virginia, we had Martin Viet Nurseries named after my father, and we had a 30-foot by 30-foot room filled with bulbs of all kinds and beautiful. There's some popularity has dropped a little, and I can't tell you why, but now is the time to go to your full-service garden centers and get bulbs and a nice selection of bulbs. You'll also see them in the big box stores, so wherever you're going to get them, I like to see the size of the bulbs in net bags, and some of the bulbs now are sold in boxes with a colorful picture. You don't even know what the bulbs look like. You don't know about the size of the bulbs. That always bothered me. Not that they're bad, certainly, if you're planting bulbs, I don't care. I just want you to plant bulbs. I want you, especially daffodils, what you need to plant. So now the fall is the time to plant, and one catalog you should have as Brent and Becky's. They're in Gloucester, Virginia. Brent and Becky's bulbs in Gloucester, Virginia. Tell them that Andre said to call them. They have color pictures of all their bulbs that they have, and the daffodil varieties with descriptions and all kinds of bulbs. And so you really have to hand that this is what they do. That's their whole business is bulbs. And the selection of bulbs is unbelievable. And there are many, we'll talk about, the resistant bulbs to deer and voles. So voles, if you have lilies and bulbs and tulips, the voles will eat them. And of course the deer eat them too. So, but Brent and Becky's bulbs in Gloucester, Virginia, you want to get their catalog. And it's absolutely fantastic catalog that they have. And they're in Gloucester, right here in Virginia. But wherever you're listening to us, you should get their catalog. Get their catalog. Now, you can go online. Going online is fine. Nothing wrong with it. But it's nice to hold the catalog in your hand and flip through the pages and for Brent and Becky's bulbs. So you can go to Brent and Becky's bulbs. .com, BrentandBecky'sBulbs.com, and tell them that Andre sent you. They're certainly a fantastic bulbs selection. That it's unbelievable. You'll be shocked. So not only can you get your bulbs in the full service garden center, and you'll see some in the big box stores too. But boy, they're specialists. This is, and my father used to, go with Mr. Van Eden, and he would select for Mr. Van Eden 10 different varieties, 100 each, and plant them for my father. So he planted 10 varieties and he got 100 of each, and he put them out into a meadow, and my mother, for my mother. And so think about it, guys. Think about planting bulbs for your wife in the garden. Do the work, dig the holes. Now, bulbs, remember, bulbs, roots come out of the bottom of the bulb. A lot of people dig a small little hole and put the bulbs in and fix the soil in the top. Doesn't do any good for bulbs to fix the soil in the top because there's no roots at the top of the soil. Roots are at the bottom of the bulbs. So if it's a small bulb, you have to fix the soil down 8 inches. But if you're planting tulips or daffodils, that's a big bulb, and you need to plant those down 5 or 6 inches. And then below the 5 or 6 inches is where the roots come. So we say, really, you have to fork the soil good, fork it over good with some bulb tone, and if you, Coastal Maine makes great mixes that you can add also to get the organic matter and a good soil preparation. So for bulbs, that's a good way to do it. What we do is we dig down to maybe a 12 to 14 inches wide. We dig the soil, work in deep these fertilizers. And we're going into a break, and then I'll continue after the break telling you how to plant these bulbs right.
1: 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We'll be right back with more of Andre.
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8: 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So I started researching more about similarities between Earth and Mars and found that where Stonehenge is located, that mirrors identically place on Mars called Cydonia.
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0: 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Andre, we are talking about bulbs, and this is the time of year when you want to plant those bulbs so those beautiful spring flowers will get ready to bloom.
1: No question about that. It is the time of year for bulbs. It always was famous time of year. When we think of fall, we think of fall color. We think of pumpkins and gourds, and we think about bulbs. When you see the beautiful tulips and daffodils and hyacinths and grape hyacinths and muscari and everything blooming in the spring, you can't buy them in the spring. They're blooming in the spring, but you can't get them in the garden center. You got to plant them in the fall. So that's the thing through the years has been famous for gardening through the many years of gardening. And so you want to think about your daffodils too. So you're thinking about planting daylilies, azaleas, and rhododendrons and so many other things in the fall. Fall is a good planting time. Now remember that October and November are the soil is warm and the root system is good, and fall is the best time to plant. Now I was talking to my daughter, OT and PT in St. Thomas, Virgin Islands, and she and her husband live there in St. Thomas, and you can go to Viet's Tropical Paradise if you want to see our place. We have a beautiful place that my father built, a house, and planted the gardens in St. Thomas, and we were talking about how her husband, Alex, takes people out on a 50-foot boat to the islands, and it's beautiful islands, and looking at all these wonderful places. They snorkel, and there's turtles, and all kinds of great things, great beaches and everything. And she was talking about in the fall, they don't get as many people coming to St. Thomas. And for some reason, and what has happened is that people do their traveling in the summer with the family, and they travel with the family. They do all kinds of things in the family, and then the kids go back to school. So they're in school every day, so the parents can't go up to St. Thomas. They have to come at other times. So we're very busy in the spring, and in the spring there's a lot of business, and the summer, but the fall not. And that's the reason. So there, the fall season slows down for Alex in the boat, but they have a beautiful home there in St. Thomas, and we have a beautiful home in St. Thomas, and if you want to see it, it's Viet, V-I-E-T-T-E, Tropical Paradise, Viet, Tropical Paradise. You could go on your cell phone, go on your computer, look at the place, you'll see it's beautiful, the gardens, the paths, you can walk around the paths, and it's not really something to see. And the view is the most spectacular views. We see 360-degree views. And people don't realize that you can't get 360-degree view unless you're on a small mountaintop. This is the third highest point in St. Thomas, and it's pointed so that you go from one side of the house and you see the Atlantic, the North Atlantic, and then you go to the other side of the house and you see the Caribbean Ocean, and then you look to your left and you see St. John, and then you

0: look to the right and you see Puerto Rico. It's unbelievable. It's unbelievable. So anyway, think about the fall season. The fall season here has fallen down. It through the years, fall, when my father was there in the early years, and I was a kid, fall was the biggest season. We didn't have any pots. There were no plastic pots. Remember that. Not a tree or shrub was in a plastic pot. Not a perennial, nothing in a plastic pot. And there was pots were not found in those days. And so Memorial Day, you couldn't dig plants, couldn't dig dogwoods and crab apples and other plants after that. So that Memorial Day was the last. The summer, we did certain things in the summer. Then fall was the biggest thing. Roses, trees and shrubs and planting. Now it's completely different. The pots that we have, everything's in a pot in a garden center. You can plant all summer now. So you don't have to wait till the fall. You can plant in the summer. But fall still is one of the finest times to plant trees and shrubs, and especially bulbs. And we're going to be talking after the break about how to plant those bulbs.
1: All right. If you've got a question for Andre, you can call us at 540-433-9782. 540-433-9782. 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
1: ABC News, I'm Chuck Sievertson. Millions of people along hundreds of miles of the East Coast are being pounded by a large nor'easter. 4 to 6 inches of rain possible in parts of New Jersey and Long Island. Melissa Slavin and her family on Long Island saying they're not planning to evacuate, but she prepared.
2: We're buying extra groceries, preparing, rescheduling all the kids' sports for this weekend and the plans, and hoping that it passes through.
1: There are hundreds of flight cancellations. Amtrak has canceled all trains between Boston and New York. The Supreme Court has blocked a newly drawn Republican-favored map for the upcoming midterms in Missouri. A Santa Fe jury finds Facebook's parent company Meta deceived users, allowing data to be stolen in a data breach. The penalty could be over $100 billion. President Trump's White House summit with China's president got a deal for China to buy more coal from the U.S., says the White House. This is ABC News.
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0: Welcome back to In the Garden with Andre Viet. If you've got a gardening question, you can call us at 540-433-9782. We are talking about bulbs. This is the time of year for you to plant bulbs, and Andre's got a lot of advice on how to do it and to make sure that they grow next spring. Andre?
1: Absolutely, and it's something that really you'll be so happy next spring that you planted right now in the fall. In other words, your garden next spring in full bloom, you plant the plants now, and the bulbs are planted now. And there's so many wonderful bulbs you can get in your full service garden center. And as I mentioned, Brent and Becky Bulbs, BrentandBeckysBulbs.com. 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Tell them Andre sent you. They're good friends of mine, and you should get their catalog. You'll really color pictures telling you what to get. Also, garden centers have them for sale, and you can get them all over the bulbs. Now is the time. There's so many. There's the grape hyacinths, and one bulb that's absolutely spectacular, looks like a giant lily of the valley, is Lycosium, and you'll see those in the catalog. And then there's crocus, with wonderful crocus to plant, and they're low to the ground, and you can put them in between your plants and in between your shrubs, and just, it's wonderful to think about those and what we do. The main thing, keep in mind, coast of Maine, you can get there, find out where you can get them by going to coastofmaine.com, coast of Maine, and they have soil mixes. So what you do is I go to where there's a 12 to 14 inches wide. I dig the soil out of the soil down. I dig some soil out 6 inches on top of the soil. I mix with Coast of Maine and some bulb tone from the Holly Tone people. And then I work it in the ground below, because you're going to plant your tulips and daffodils. They're going to be down 5 inches, 6 inches under the ground. So you have to fix the soil where their roots are going to go. And then you place 6 bulbs in there, and then you fill it in. And you can do it that, or you can just dig one hole at a time with a shovel to make sure you get some soil out, then mix in some fertilizer and Coast of Maine below that and put your bulbs in. But I like to dig wider and plant more bulbs, so the work that I'm doing is concise and perfect, and I plant anywhere from 6 to 12 bulbs in the area. And Holland, what they do is they dig out the whole garden on top of, they put out tarps, and they dig down 6 inches and put the soil on top of tarps. Then they work the soil beautifully with fertilizer and compost and everything, and then they lay the bulbs right on top, place the bulbs on top, and then fill it in. And now minor bulbs like crocus, you don't go as deep. You're talking planting the bulbs 4 inches deep, 3 to 4 inches deep, and daffodils and larger bulbs you plant. Now, garden lilies are beautiful to plant in the fall. So think about planting some garden lilies in the fall. The lilies family is a great family to plant in the fall. So, and hyacinths and daffodils and tulips, and don't forget, if you have deer, then you have to think about the repellents, and Bonide makes some great repellents, and you have to, and Bonide also can be used as a spray when tulips are coming up. Repellents on tulips also, you need to keep in mind that voles eat bulbs. And so if you have voles, and a vole is a short-tailed mouse, and it feeds on bulbs. Voles, a lot of people think they're moles. Well, moles live on grubs and insects in the garden and lawn, and they lift up the lawn and garden as they feed. They don't feed on plants. Now, moles do not feed on plants, but voles, the short-tailed mouse, my father called them field mice when I was growing up, and he really was plagued with them, and so that's what he did with really had to go after these voles. But they now have repellents that you can use, and if you plant daffodils, they're resistant. Hyacinths are resistant. There are many bulbs that are resistant to to have deer and voles. So the whole family of bulbs, you have, you want bulbs like good drainage. So if you, and they hate underground sprinkling systems that come on once a week, you know. You don't see that too much in rural suburban areas. You're not going to see a lot of underground sprinkling systems in Lancaster, York, Roanoke, Annapolis. But if you get into the warmer areas, coastal areas, a lot of people have automatic waters. But bulbs don't like that. They don't like wet feet. So if you're going to, you want to adjust. Now, you can adjust your water system. Underground sprinkling systems are fine. And you can put in shrub nozzles that go out, you know, about 40 feet from the sprinkler in the circle, and sometimes 50 feet, and you only put them on once every, like, three times a month. Well, that's fine for bulbs, but not like people are growing grass and they have the sprinkler coming on twice a week. Bulbs do not like wet feet whatsoever. And there are many bulbs that we think they are basically good drainage. You have to... If you don't have certain varieties, my father tested with Mr. Van Eden's bulbs. He tested the areas, and he planted both for my mother, as I told you, every 10 different varieties, 100 of each. You could plant for your wife. You don't have to plant 100 of each. You could plant 5 or 10 of each of many varieties. And so the wonderful thing about daffodils, and they naturalize. You can naturalize with the bulbs. The glory of the snow, tulips. There are certain now Darwin hybrid tulips. Now there are tulips for sale, hybrid Darwin, but you want the Darwin hybrid tulips are the best of the tulip family, and then snowdrops, and then grape hyacinths, and then scilla. And just wonderful. And there are also species of, so there, and they're for naturalizing, the big trumpets are the traditional daffodils, and not all of them will continue to do as well as the other varieties. Now, just keep in mind that I have a book in my library from the American Horticultural Society, and it was printed in 1966. Now, that's a while ago. It was, they devoted this entire issue, which is almost an inch thick, to daffodils. Unbelievable. Just daffodils alone, nothing else but daffodils. It's just hard to believe when you think about it. So remember this, that daffodils and bulbs like good drainage. So, and you go well on hillside, you can grow daffodils in sod, in grass, you know, over a grass meadow. You can do that, and they do very well. So that's one of the things we need to do.

0: And it was a big, big thing. We're not seeing so many people with bulbs today as they did years ago, but certainly important. And one of the other things we have to keep in mind, that there are many bulbs that are not eaten by deer or the voles. And there are many, and I just mentioned a few. Snowdrops are not eaten, and grape hyacinths are not eaten. And you can go to our podcast to get these names of these that are not eaten. Grape hyacinths, not eaten. Scilla, not eaten. Lycosium is not eaten. A beautiful bulb, giant lily of the valley. All the alliums. Now, one of the things about what is spectacular in the garden in the spring is the allium family. They have Allium giganteum, Afrotuens allium. There's wonderful alliums. These are onions, giant onions, that go up with stems that are 20 inches to 24 inches. Just unbelievable bulbs for the garden. Here in Stanton, I remember going down, I was heading down to my bank in Stanton. I went by the library and the local garden, and there in this beautiful spring garden, the alliums were in bloom. Unbelievable. So, and hyacinths so remember, daffodils and hyacinths are not eaten by bulbs. So anyway, think about planting your garden next spring. Let's plant some bulbs in that garden.
1: 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That's 540-433-9782. 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

0: 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It is Saturday. It's September the 26th. We actually have a full moon in effect today. You can see it tonight, I'm sure. And it's the harvest moon, Andre. And wanted to talk a little bit about the connection between full moons and gardening.
1: It is a major time. I have a good, great story about full moon. We're told, and historically, that the American Indians planted their seeds on a full moon, and I can remember my Cornell professor saying, "Ha, that's ridiculous! Ha, how could a full moon affect? What difference does it make?" Later, we found out that it was absolutely true, that it made a big difference on a clear sky. Now, of course, if you have a full moon and it's cloudy, you're not going to get the advantage of the light of a full moon. I can remember so many times going out in the garden on a full moon in a clear sky. You could walk; it's like daylight. It's a full moon, and it's fantastic, this effect on plants. And it also has an effect on frost. If you have a full moon, a clear sky, and it's right now we have listening to the news about the storm and the wind that's hitting the East Coast, we don't have a leaf moving in our garden right here. It's completely quiet. This is what happens with a full moon. When you have a full moon, a clear blue sky like I'm looking at now, and absolutely no wind, you can get frost on the windshield, and frost that can actually nip tomatoes and other things at a clear night with a full moon. And a full moon has many effects on Earth, and the moon has many effects on Earth, as the sun does too. So anyway, I just wanted to say that that the full moon, the Indians found out it was great to grow their vegetables and seed their crops, and the Cornell professor was wrong. Came out, he was wrong. That's my school, Cornell, great school. So as far as gardening goes, we have to keep that in mind. We were talking earlier program, what to do. Don't forget, for your garden, if you're listening now, get your fertilizer out and feed your lawn for your fall feeding. That helps the grass with deep roots and the health of your lawn. And we have very few weeds in our lawn because we cut our lawn at 3 to 3.5 inches. Now, commercial cutting, I see cutting too short. I can't believe it. Here they're commercial. Maybe the homeowner wants it cut short, but they go in and it's scald the lawn. And then they don't have deep roots. We can show you the university test where if you cut your grass short, you don't have deep roots. And makes a big difference on your grass and the health of the grass. And if you cut your grass short, you're going to have weeds, so you're going to have to go with weed killers. You cut the grass tall, you just can spot weeds here and there, and it's as simple as that. And we don't have any weeds in our grass. We get calls all the time about weeds in the lawn in the spring, and we don't have the weeds. But people are not going to change. 80% probably or more of the people are cutting grass now cut too short. And so with feeding the lawn, cutting your lawn at 3 to 3.5 inches, that's the thing to do for lawn in the garden. So now is the time also to feed your garden. You can use Plantone or Hollytone for your trees and shrubs. They also have a tree tone. Hollytone people make a tree tone. It works very well also. And as I mentioned in the first hour, now is the time to weed the garden, hoe the garden. The greatest tool you'll ever have is from Johnny Seed, their stirrup hoe. JohnnySeed.com. Johnny's with two N's. JohnnySeed.com. You'll thank me forever. I have so many people even coming in to see me and say, "Andre, I thank you I have this tool for 10 years now. I couldn't do without it." It's the one thing you cannot do without is the stirrup hoe. I call it the swing hoe. It's made in Switzerland and it has surgical steel. You push and pull. It cleans the garden. Push and pull, push and pull. And then after you weed the garden with it, and you then can mulch. Now's the time to mulch your garden for fall. That's one of the big things coming up. And so it depends when you're going to mulch. Now, if you have shade trees and a lot of leaves coming down, then you want to probably not mulch now. And flower gardens where you don't have leaves or shade trees around and you have flower gardens, now is the time to mulch. But if you have a lot of shade trees and you're in the shade, you're better off letting all the leaves fall to the ground and then blow them, then rake them. And leaf blowers are great. You can go down to Ace Hardware, locally here in the Rocking RAs. We have so many Ace stores, and they have the blowers, leaf blowers. You can get battery-operated ones now and a more powerful ones, too, if you have a lot of trees.
0: 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And Andre mentioned some pictures earlier that you can see and also to listen back to learn more. 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If you go to Facebook, just search In the Garden with Andre Viet. That's In the Garden with Andre Viet. 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Amazon Music, Apple, Spotify, wherever it may be, just search for In the Garden with Andre Viet. 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

0: 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Mike, it's great to see you, and let me start with this. Obviously, so much attention on the weather and the nor'easter that we're getting in Massachusetts. It's just great to see you and great to be dry right now on this Saturday morning.
1: Yes, it is. The flight was a little bumpy coming up yesterday there in that one area, but it wasn't bad. We get to the stadium here yesterday afternoon, and it was very, very windy. The gusts were pretty substantial there a couple of times, but there was no rain yesterday. And today the rain has been kind of off and on. It's just kind of light right now, but we've seen it blow in sheets. You know, it's just it's not very warm. It's 59 degrees per my phone. Feels like 47. Wind advisory up. You know, it's supposed to rain for the next couple of hours, but it looks like it'd kick off at noon. It says it's only 55% chance of rain. So maybe it won't be so bad. We'll just have to wait and see how you got to deal with the elements, though, and that's the way it is.
0: No doubt. Both teams are going to have to play in it, as both James Franklin and Bill O'Brien have both said this week. And just in case our listeners tuning in maybe haven't seen the forecast, again, there's a nor'easter that I guess technically started, what, this morning, technically, Mike, and is going to continue through tomorrow. Mike, we ask you to wear a lot of hats on our broadcast. I'm asking you to put your weatherman hat back on. You just gave a little bit of what your phone is saying, but you know, it's not just necessarily the rain, right? The wind could also have such an impact on today's game.
1: Yeah, you know, you can deal with the rain if it's not windy. It's a lot easier to deal with it. But, yeah, when the wind comes, man, it just wreaks havoc with the passing game, the kicking game. You think about when it's raining, the ball gets wet, the ball gets heavy. The gloves that you wear, they don't work quite as well. The running game's going to be huge today. And, you know, when you get a chance to hit a pass, make a throw, you better make the catch and you better hang on to the football, because sometimes it's a lot easier to get balls stripped away when it's wet and like this conditions like today. You're not focused. So it's got to be mind over matter today. Make sure you got everything under control. But, yeah, you got to take advantage of what they give you.
0: That is our weather report and how it can impact the game from Mike Burnup.
1: Yeah, it's so funny. I look at my phone, and everywhere on my phone, all the places that I have, Blacksburg, sunny, Destin, Florida, sunny, New Smyrna Beach, sunny, and here we are up here, right? It's like 59, feels like 47, raining sideways, the wind blowing. But, you know, on the field, the flags are really whipping up on top of the stadium, but down below, it's not quite as bad, even though you can see it's pretty substantial with the gusts.
0: Perfect elements to be on the sideline for me, right? In a couple of hours.
1: You're going
0: right?
1: to love it out
0: it's
1: there.
0: It's going to be phenomenal. I keep telling myself, this is great. This is paradise, Evan. Obviously, so much excitement, right? Let's focus on this Virginia Tech teams that comes into the ACC opener 3-0 on the season. First time the Hokies 3-0 to begin a season since 2017, 9 years ago. Mike, we talked a lot about in the preseason, in the months leading up, of Coach Franklin getting here, how it felt different. Now that we're three games in, three victories, how does this feel and maybe compare to other years over the last decade?
1: Well, number one, they got much more talent. I mean, you can see that. It's pretty obvious. They got better athletes. They're more skill, bigger linemen. We talked about that before, how many are over 300 pounds, which you didn't see in the past as much. And the thing about it is they're having fun, you know. They're winning. They're having fun. They're getting contributions from the offense, the defense, the special teams. It's been just a much better attitude. The culture's great so far. You know, last week they go on the road, play up at Maryland in a hostile environment. Got a great crowd there and, you know, had to deal with some adversity there against a good quarterback and got the win on the road. So, yeah, it's been fun so far. These guys are playing well. It's like a well-oiled machine, but it's been in good weather. Now we got to see if they can deal with it in the bad weather.
0: Mike, very small sample size. I recognize there's still a lot of season to go, and it's year one of Coach Franklin and his staff. But, you know, we saw Virginia Tech, you know, offensively put up 35 points last week against Maryland. We've got some games to go off of before I ask you this question. Early on, what do you think, what kind of identity has this Virginia Tech team shown they want to be in 2026?
1: Well, I know they want to be balanced, Evan, when they talk about that all the time. And sometimes it's easier said than done, because against VMI you were able to run the ball pretty easily and you were able to pass it pretty easily too. At Old Dominion, you know, they kind of stacked the box and didn't run the ball very well. Last week, I think they officially had 131 yards rushing. But think about the 29-yard run that Overton got called back because of a penalty. You know, it got more rushing yards there. And the passing game, again, over 300 yards for Grunk the last 2 weeks. 31 completions back-to-back. So I think it's a team that takes advantages of what the defense is giving them so far. And surely if they're going to stack the box, they can show that they can throw the football. And today I think you're going to have to show that you can run the football. So it's going to be a little bit different. I know that Boston College is loving the fact that the weather is like this because it can be a great equalizer. But I think, again, when you have the superior athletes, and I think Virginia Tech does, when you look at this BC team, 53 new players, they got six new coaches, a new general manager. There's a lot of growth that's happening right now. And I think their best offensive lineman, you know, was the only returning starter on offense. He only had six returning starters, offense, defense, one on offense, and he's out. So you got five new offensive linemen. I mean, I think they're still trying to get their identity here at BC too. So Hokies, you got to take advantage of that today.
0: And this Eagles team coming in after losing the season opener at Cincinnati, but they bounced back with the win over Rutgers. And then last week, Mike, they got out to an early lead against Maine, able to hang on 22-16. So a chance for the Eagles today to win three consecutive games.
1: Yeah, which hadn't happened in a long, long time. You know, just talking to some of their people, when they played that game at Cincinnati, they said it was like over 100 degrees on the field, and they just weren't prepared for it. Being up here in Boston in the fall, it's not like that. So they were kind of wilting, and that game got out of hand pretty quick and pretty easy. Played much better in the Red Bandana game, which is a highly emotional game against a Rutgers Big Ten team. Get the win there against them. And then last week, you know, it was 16-0, but apparently, just again, talking to their people, they went for it on fourth down several times in the red zone and didn't make it. So, you know, they ended up with a bunch of field goals, which they thought could have been 12 more points. The score might have looked a little better. But it was like Billy O'Brien was trying to make a point. Guys, you got to get these 1 yards, 2 yards when you need them when you're in the red zone. And they didn't do it against Maine. So, you know, they felt like they had enough athletes to beat Maine, and they got the job done.
0: Well, we are just getting started this morning on our Tech Kickoff Show presented by Eagle Construction. Coming up over the next 2 hours before kickoff at noon, Mike has a great conversation with Jericus Hairston. 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
7: Week four of the college football season is here, and the ACC schedule for week four got underway last night. Clemson going across the country to take on California. They won by 2 touchdowns, 24-10. Clemson now 3-1 on the season. Cal is 2-2. The score was tied at 10 apiece late in the third quarter when Cal punted to Bryant Wesco. He returned at 65 yards for a punt return touchdown, the first punt return touchdown Clemson has had since their national championship season of 2018. Gideon Davidson, their running back, scored a 75-yard rushing touchdown to put the game on ice with just under 3 minutes to go in the game. Clemson outgaining Cal 255-86 on the ground. Neither team really had it going through the air. Neither team was able to get 150 yards passing. So the ground game for Clemson leading them to a 24-10 win over California. Plenty of games to go in the ACC today. Two games kicking off alongside the Hokies at noon. Wake Forest going on the road to take on number 18 Louisville. Both those teams at 2-1. And Pitt, they'll be coming to Blacksburg to take on the Hokies on Friday night. They host Bucknell. They're 3-0 on the season. They'll kick off at noon as well. At 3 o'clock, Florida State hosts Central Arkansas, looking to get back to 500. They're 1-2 on the season. Duke is hosting William and Mary today. Kickoff for that one at 3:30. Duke is 3-0 on the season. The Wahoos in action. They host Delaware. That'll kick off at 6 o'clock. UVA is 2-1 on the season. Four other games in the ACC. Number 6 Miami hosting Central Michigan at 6:30. They're undefeated 3-0. NC State takes on App State at 7:30. NC State, after their crazy ending to their game last week, they fell to 1-2. So they'll look to get back to 500 as well. Number 22 SMU, late kickoff tonight at 9 o'clock. They're hosting Missouri State. They're 2-1 on the season. And Georgia Tech and Stanford wraps things up tonight in the ACC. That'll kick off at 10:30 on the West Coast. Both teams are 1-2 in that one. Six top 25 matchups today. Number 1, Texas will take on number 14, Tennessee. That'll kick off at noon at Neyland Stadium. Number 4, Ole Miss will take on number 21, Florida. That'll kick off at 3:30 in the Swamp. Number 17, Iowa going to the Big House to take on number 18, Michigan. That's at 3:30. Number 23, Texas A&M. They're going to take on LSU. They're ranked number 10, looking to bounce back after their loss last week. That'll be at 7:30 tonight. Also at 7:30 tonight, another top 25 matchup in the Big Ten. Number 20, Oregon, takes on number 12, USC. That'll be at 7:30 at the Coliseum. And number 19, Missouri, takes on number 24, Mississippi State in Starkville. That'll kick off at 7:45. Taking a quick look around the Commonwealth, one game already played. Liberty beat Coastal Carolina Thursday night, 34-17. They're 3-1 on the season. Their only loss coming to JMU in the season opener. And speaking of the Dukes, they go on the road to take on the Monarchs of Old Dominion tonight. That'll kick off at 6 o'clock. JMU undefeated, 3-0. Old Dominion dropped their last two, including their loss to Tech 2 weeks ago. Taking a quick look at some of the FCS matchups in the Commonwealth. Richmond will take on Furman today at 2 o'clock. They're 3-1 on the season. VMI still looking for their first win of the season. They're 0-4. They'll take on Samford on the road at 3:30. Hampton takes on Campbell tonight at home at 6 o'clock. They're 1-3 on the season. And Michael Vick and Norfolk State take on Chicago State. They're on the road. They're 2-2 on the season. That'll kick off at 7 o'clock. The Hokies are in a rainy Boston College at Alumni Stadium in Chestnut Hill. Plenty more to get you set for kickoff coming up just after noon. 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
0: We are off. We are running. 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Evan Hughes alongside Tech Hall of Famer Mike Burnham. 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Where do you want to go?
1: Well, you know, you think about that game last night with Clemson and Cal. I thought that was going to be a big game for both teams. And it seems like, obviously, Clemson got the win 24-10. Cal, you know, Sankapulotelli threw 2 interceptions in that game. Tate Reynolds threw 1. Neither team had much success throwing the football, and the Hokies got to play both of them down the road. So that was a big win. You think about Clemson now. They got their win last week against Carolina when they did not look very good. And now they're sitting here with a couple wins in a row. So Clemson's maybe they're back a little bit. We'll have to wait and see on that. And then obviously, I think, you know, Miami's playing really, really well. You look at them, and so I think they've been good. Texas, you know, Ole Miss. I mean, gosh, what a good win that was over LSU last week. So some good games coming on. And you think about tonight, Texas and Tennessee, ooh, talk about a huge game. And how about LSU, Texas A&M? The loser of that game is going to have 2 losses before October. Damn, you talk about some grave to dig out of now. They got some work to do, whoever loses that one.
0: I mean, I don't want to call that an elimination game, but that's certainly going to play a big factor when it comes to college football playoff resume at this point.
1: Yeah, so. Especially when you look at the schedule those guys have down the road after
0: sure.
1: that. That's going to be difficult, to say the least.
0: All right, then you look at the bad, part of our Davenport & Company Bull & Bear report. Mike, I know this was last week. Is there a chance NC State and how they lost in the week that has followed after they lost to Vanderbilt in that fashion, fumbling in the end zone when they had the game won? Are they still on that list for you right now?
1: Yeah, they're struggling. I mean, I don't know how that's tough to overcome that when you got the you snatch defeat from the jaws of victory. That's hard to do, especially in a situation like that when you got a veteran quarterback. So that's tough. I think you look at Syracuse 0-2 in the ACC. They're struggling a little bit too. That Stanford game, Georgia Tech tonight, you got a couple of 1-2 teams. That's going to be a big game for both of those teams. And, yeah, it's going to be interesting to see. The football is going to get better and better week in and week out now because you're in the league play. So it's going to be fun to watch for sure.
0: And one more to add for the good part of this now that we get the football part out of the way. Mike, eventually, clam chowder is on the way for you right now in the press box. Are we throw that on there?
1: Well, we hope so. I haven't seen the menu yet, but I hope it's up there. And look forward to that because it's a little nippy down here. So that'll be a good little soul food today.
0: I'm enjoying putting the food part of this list because last week at Maryland, we're still talking about how good that spread was. That's on
1: that
0: the good the for the rest of the year.
1: That was the best ever. That was outstanding. And then Bill and I had a great dinner last night at Ruth's Chris. Good steak and shrimp. It was outstanding.
0: That's fantastic. That is your Davenport Bull & Bear Report. And kind of putting a bow on this conversation, Mike, just talking about the ACC as we just did a moment ago. You know, the top of the league is looking, I think, really strong here early in the year. You've got four unbeatens, and one of them is Virginia Tech.
1: Yeah, how about that? You know, Miami's got Central Michigan today, Duke. They're undefeated. They got William & Mary. Pitt's got Bucknell, so you expect all of those guys are going to be 4-0 after today. And, of course, the Hokies got BC up here on the road. So, yeah, it is kind of wild, but hope it stays that trend. And now you see the raindrops kind of hitting the windows, so we definitely have the windows closed today.
0: There you go. Right now, current temperature in Chestnut Hill, according to Apple Weather, it is just below 60 degrees, and it looks like early indications are showing, by the way, that the rain is going to be worse in the second half, is what I'm seeing on social media from people who are trying to be meteorologists right now.
1: Well, look at that green trees over there. It's raining sideways right now. So, yeah, it's
0: who knows?
1: Some of them may not hit the ground, right? It's going sideways so fast.
0: Hey, be sure to breathe in the fresh air. Watch the sunset over the open countryside. Welcome to your new home at the Meadows, nestled in the pristine hills of Christiansburg. 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
0: Thrilled you could join us on your Saturday as our Tech Kickoff Show continues on, getting you set for Virginia Tech and Boston College. You know, I say it every week, and I truly do mean it. One of our favorite parts of our broadcast is when we get to sit down with Jamie Spence of Eagle Construction, who sponsors our Tech Kickoff Show. They're doing fantastic work, not just in the New River Valley, but across the Commonwealth. Jamie, great to see you. Great to have you back on our airwaves. Let's get back and begin our conversations to your Blacksburg communities. We have a lot of people listening in the New River Valley, a lot of people who travel here. Tell us more about the Preserve, and for our listeners that might be wanting the Preserve, I know that that's the one down Price's Fork, correct?
20: Absolutely, Evan, and appreciate you getting back with us. So head down Price's Fork Road, heading out of campus. I would say it's probably a 10-minute drive from say the Skelton Center, kind of a landmark there. So been a great community for us and, over the last couple of years, and we still have a lot of room to grow out there, as well. But yeah, the location's just been fantastic and, it's been well received.
0: I know so many people listening are like, hey, I'm familiar. I know the preserve. I'm all about it. And hopefully there's some people listening to this conversation right now that are learning about it for the first time. The preserve, you guys are proud, I know, to offer several different types of home. Is that correct?
20: Yeah, absolutely. So we do have a large range, and that's everything from price point, whether it's, you know, $350,000 townhome to, you know, if you're looking for a more custom home with great mountain views on a 1 acre lot, we have that as well. So we do have, our townhomes that, you know, that range around 1600 square feet. So those are available. It's the basement townhomes that have garages as well. We do have some, what we call our villas, which is an attached product, a little more geared towards a 55 and over, all one level living. And then, like I said, our single family detached homes, just some beautiful lots, great mountain views. And it's, you know, they were able to preserve a lot of the trees and a lot of the open space out there as well. So it's interesting. Most all the houses do not back up to other homes. So it makes it pretty unique out there.
0: I think one of the best parts about living in this area, you have people that are constantly moving to the New River Valley, hopefully even now during football season to see the Hokies inside Lane Stadium. And I think I saw you have move-in ready homes there right now. So hypothetically, Jamie, you could be in there before football season is even over, correct?
20: Oh, absolutely. And it's one thing that our company does well. We like to have some product for people to be able to move into if they're not want to take the, you know, it's a 6 month process to 8 month process to even start and sell and build a home. So somebody's looking for something. We do have them now. They're ready to go. Single family detached and some attached stuff. So, yes, absolutely. Somebody's looking for something for the rest of the year or to get ready for, you know, spring semester and those types of things for your students or for yourself. We do have, opportunities out there for sure.
0: Jamie, I'm fortunate, as I've been over to your offices and seen you guys online, from what I've seen, the amenities, and as you mentioned a couple of minutes ago, the natural landscape looks incredible. Tell us more about what you can expect.
20: Yeah, so I think it's an interesting project in that they didn't mass grade the site, which essentially means they left it as natural as they could, just rolling hills on the roads and everything that's there. So just the natural beauty is just a real amenity. There's very nice walking trails. There is a dog park, a basketball court, volleyball, playground area for kids, a couple pickleball courts. That's a popular thing, obviously, that's in the last 5 years or so for these neighborhoods to have those as well. So all of that is there, for everybody. So it depends on what your needs are. You have kids, you don't have kids, whatever, all of those, opportunities there. And then again, getting back to the school part of it, we have seen plenty of people buying and putting their students in it from a university standpoint, but also the proximity to the elementary, middle, and high school has just been very well received as well.
0: All fantastic amenities. You've got me sold at pickleball. That's one of the hardest things to find in the area right now, open pickleball courts when the weather is warm. Final one, Jamie, it's always a treat to have you on. Again, for our listeners that are, man, I'm hooked on the preserve or what you guys are doing in Richmond across the Commonwealth, where can they learn more about Eagle Construction?
20: Yeah, Eagle, online, eagleofva.com is the best place to find it. You can find all of our neighborhoods, find the model home hours, and then if you can, you know, get out to those, that's a great place to get started as well. And we find that that's been a great setup for us. And then in the New River Valley, we have our office and design center. I like to say we're between the Kroger and ABC store on Main Street. So pretty easy to find us, if you're, especially on the week, getting ready for game day. So, but yeah, we love to see everybody come out and take a look.
0: That is Jamie Spence of Eagle Construction. We so appreciate him and his team and all that they do for this area and the Commonwealth of Virginia. We'll step aside. 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
6: For a look back at one of the greatest moments in Virginia Tech football history, with today's great moment, here is Bill Rock.
22: Virginia Tech captured the 2007 ACC football championship with an exciting victory over Boston College. In a game played in Jacksonville, Tech fell behind 16-7 in the first half before the key play, a blocked extra point.
23: The extra point is blocked, and it rolls free to the 20-yard line, and it's picked up by Flowers of Virginia Tech. Flowers takes off running. He's going to take it the distance. Brandon Flowers will score.
24: I think that might have been big old Dwayne Brown that got his hand up there to block him.
22: It was Dwayne Brown indeed. His second block kick of the game. And of all things, a blocked extra point changed the momentum of this entire game. The Hokies rallied to tie the game at halftime. And their defense, well, it shut down BC and quarterback Matt Ryan during the second half.
23: Ryan's in the gun on third down. Hall's coming on the blitz. Ryan pump fakes. Ryan's in trouble. Hokies, Booker wraps him up and brings him down. A sack on the 18-yard line for the big fella from Amherst.
22: With the game tied at 16-16 in the fourth quarter, Tech's offense marched 84 yards in 8 plays, led by junior quarterback Sean Glennon.
23: Third and 13 from the 24. Glennon drops the throw, a pump fake and a deep ball over the middle. Royal leaping end zone. He's got it! Touchdown, Tech! Glennon throws his third touchdown of the game. An absolute bullet to Eddie Royal. And with 7:12 to go, Virginia Tech takes the lead for the first time today.
22: Later in the quarter, the Hokies stop Matt Ryan and the Eagles again. Tech linebacker Xavier Adibi provided the clinching score.
23: From the 35-yard line, Ryan is in the gun. There's the shotgun snap. Ryan steps up, fires the ball to Flex. It's going to be intercepted by Xavier Adibi, running it down the left sideline. 20, 15, 10, 5. Xavier Adibi runs it into the end zone and sends the Hokies to the Orange Bowl.
22: What an ending for Adibi and the Hokies. Glennon, who threw 3 touchdown passes, was named the game's MVP. Receiver Josh Morgan had a career-high 8 catches during the game, and Dwayne Brown became the first Hokie in 12 years to block 2 kicks in a single game. The Hokies won the ACC championship, Virginia Tech 30, Boston College 16. That was on December 1st, 2007. Another great moment in Virginia Tech football history.
0: Indeed, what a great, and I mean great moment that was. Thank you for that, Bill. And what a great time to listen to that great moment in Tech history ahead of today's game between Virginia Tech and Boston College. Evan, here's Mike Burnup back with you on our Tech Kickoff Show. Mikey, you were there in Jacksonville. I'm sure that had to be sweet revenge over the Eagles for the ACC crown.
1: Yeah, it really was, because that game in Blacksburg, 14-10, when Matt Ryan took them down the field, and then they get the onside kick, 14-10 in nasty conditions about like this tonight. That was sweet revenge. That was a good team Virginia Tech had. You know, they went on the road, lost at LSU bad, 48-7, and that's when kind of they pulled the red shirt off Tyrod Taylor and put him in, because Sean Glennon was struggling. And so they lost that game to LSU, lost the game to Boston College, and then ended up winning 11 games, 11-3, 7-1. They were ACC champions that year. And as you said, they came back and won that game. Matt Ryan had 300 yards passing in a game in Blacksburg, but they kind of shut him down. And gosh, Sean Glennon, to get sweet redemption, you know, he I can remember that pass. He looked off the safety, caught Eddie Royal on a perfect throw. That was awesome. And Dwayne Brown, those two block kicks, and Josh Morgan, eight catches, and the DB, the interception. That was a heck of a game. And like Bill said, they went to the Orange Bowl, lost to Kansas, 24-21. They had a pretty good player there by the name of Aqib Talib.
0: That's right.
1: Yeah.
0: That's right. What was their coach's name? I'm putting you on the spot. Do you remember?
1: Big guy. I forget the coach.
0: Mangino, I think something.
1: Oh, yeah, might have been.
0: Yep. Maybe so was. I remember that. And just to close the great moment in Tech history, and Bill talked about it there, but some of the names that were mentioned, you've just talked about them too, Mike. Eddie Royal, Josh Morgan, Josh Hyman, Justin Harper, Greg Boone, Brandon Orr, Xavier Deeby, Vince Hall, Macho Harris had some punt returns. Those are some all-time Tech players on that team.
1: Yeah, they really are. When you think about that, that's a pretty good collection of players that Coach Beamer kind of recruited. Macho, the Macho Man. I love playing, watching him play out of Richmond. He was great. But that was a heck of a team, and I got to give him their credit. 11-3, 7-1. That was, I forget, whipped down at LSU. That was a great comeback season.
0: That was your great moment in Virginia Tech history. We have that for each and every one of our Tech kickoff shows. The 2007 ACC Championship game that the Hokies beat Boston College in. That was in Jacksonville. Mike, I have to imagine the sun was at least out for that one all those years ago. As we look out here at Alumni Stadium at Chestnut Hill, it is raining sideways. The Hokies are on the field warming up, getting set for a noon kick in the ACC opener. 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
0: 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Bill and Mike will have the call right here on the Virginia Tech Sports Network. 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Time to preview the matchup, the Eagles and the Hokies. Mike, let's do so by starting with this Tech team. We'll get to BC in a moment. We talked about this with James Franklin on Thursday at Tech Talk Live. Mike, VMI, Old Dominion, Maryland, the Hokies have been so good at getting out to fast starts offensively. How important has that been? How important will that be today against BC?
1: Well, it's huge on the road when you get off to a good start and score. I mean, you think about the start fasts, right? The start of each half has resulted in four touchdowns and two field goals. So they've been perfect in that regard, six punts for the opposition. The Hokies have lost the toss in all three games. They've lost the toss, so they've gotten the ball first, which has been good, and they've scored every time. So that's been good, especially when you do the second half the same way. You want to set the tone for the second half. They've been able to do that. And, you know, it just kind of sets the tone. It's, hey, we're in charge here until you say different or show us different. So I think that's been a huge part of it, and especially when you're on the road. Today it'll be big, too, because of the weather.
0: No doubt, and that'll lead to my next question, two-parter. One, Ty Howell, Virginia Tech's offensive coordinator, has been fantastic through the first three games. We talked at length about him in the postgame show last week, what he did calling such a great game against Maryland. Mike, how has he been so good? Why? And then two, just how important that play calling today, factoring in the weather, what kind of challenge does that present for Ty Howell on the offense this afternoon?
1: Well, I think the first thing, Coach Franklin talks about it a lot, that Ty Howell has no ego. He's able to take all the input from all the analysts, all the specialists. Everybody on that staff has a hand in the game plan. And, yes, Ty does call it, but a lot of hands go into it. But he makes the decision to make the calls, and he tries to look at the best matchups with motion, tries to get Luke Reynolds involved where he has a mismatch on the outside. So he deserves a lot of credit for what's happening. But so many things go into it. And obviously the players have to perform. He can call a great play every time, but the guy's got to execute it. And I think when you look at how good Ethan Gruckermeyer has thrown the ball, he has time to go through his progressions. He's got just the smartness about him, a high football IQ. And they're making plays. He's making plays. The running game has helped him out. The offensive line has helped him out. You know, some of those receivers have made great catches. You know, it's not always just a quarterback making a good throw. Those receivers have helped out a lot. So all that goes into it. But Ty Howell has done a remarkable job in getting the guys in the best positions to make plays.
0: Mike, you mentioned earlier the identity of this Tech team, how they want to be balanced. I think the last two games, they've been maybe a little bit more pass-heavy than necessarily from a running game standpoint, but they did run for 131 yards on the ground last week. Maybe today, true or false, that maybe that shifts a little bit towards more of a running attack first in this kind of weather and what they're going to see from Boston College today.
1: I think you definitely want to be able to run the football, yes, and I think today will be a big plus if they can do that. Yes, I mean, Old Dominion stacked the box. They didn't want the Hokies to run the ball, and what happens? Grunk just goes off throwing the ball over 30 completions, right, over 300 yards. And it was kind of similar last week. Yeah, they got 131 yards, but again, you know, you add in Jeffrey Overton's 29-yard run that got called back, you know, they got more yards on the ground. So I think it's going to be a key today. I think when you look at Marcellus Hawkins at 220 pounds, he can pound you time and time after again. Sometimes those defensive guys get tired of tackling somebody like him. And then you throw in the Overton punch, man, that's a pretty good 1-2 punch. And I think they'll try to rely on those guys a lot here today because, you know, Overton's kind of elusive. He's fast. He catches it well out of the backfield, as you saw last week, too. So, yeah, I think the running game will be a big factor today, especially with that wind and the weather. Might make it difficult to throw.
0: And you mentioned the running game, how important it's going to be probably, Mike, for the offensive line up front, right? The trenches, the ACC availability report came out at 10 a.m. And for Virginia Tech, Montavious Cunningham is a game-time decision. And then already ruled out is left tackle Justin Terry. Coach Franklin's talked about the depth, and they've used a lot of different pieces on that offensive line, but that's going to really have to show today up front.
1: Yeah, it is. You know, Brody Metters is going to get in there and get some playing time. Obviously, Logan Howland got a lot of reps last week. Talked about it, built his confidence up. And so, yes, those guys have got to step up. It's a next man up mentality. And I think that's where all the cross training that they do in camp in August and the spring, put guys in different positions, put them beside different people. And, you know, the more versatile you are, the better you are. It's not that, you know, in a perfect world, yeah, you'd like to have your backup left tackle be able to plug him in. But they don't have that depth yet, so it's the next best lineman. And if those guys have been cross-trained, that certainly helps matters a lot.
0: Also worth mentioning on the availability report, Aiden Green is listed as out today for Virginia Tech. So that's another one, Mike, a key contributor that will not be available this afternoon.
1: Yeah, and he had four good catches last week. Hate to see that. But I'm sure he'll be back sooner than later, which is good. But yeah, those other guys got to step up and play. And, you know, maybe rely more on Luke today because he's a big target. And those tight ends are all big. Caught passes last week. And then, you know, Quayshon has been remarkable in some of the catches that he has made.
0: All right, let's take a look at the opponent. Boston College comes in 2-1 on the year. Fell 34-15 to Cincinnati in the opener, but they bounced back. They beat Rutgers in the Red Bandana game 28-21. Last week, 22-16 over Maine. Mike, what immediate concerns do they pose to this Tech team?
1: Well, I think you look at their quarterback, and he's a dual-threat guy. He's the leading quarterback rusher in the ACC. I think he's fifth in the league in rushing. So he's a dual-threat guy. He can pass it, but he's more dangerous when he gets out of the pocket. Like Coach Franklin talked about. So today it's important to be disciplined in your rush lanes. You don't want to get out of your coverage. So you got to stay disciplined, under control when you're pass rushing. We saw that last week happen a couple of times where they had Malik Washington kind of lined up and couldn't get him down. But he's not nearly as big as Malik was. So that's the one thing I think concerns you. You got to be able to shut McKenzie down. Their defense has been opportunistic. You know, they created a lot of turnovers, which is something that you got to be aware of. But again, I think their offense, if the Hokies can shut them down, it's going to do a lot towards getting a victory here today.
0: And you mentioned that defense, 7 takeaways through 3 games. 6 of those are interceptions for Coach Roof's defense that Coach Franklin's been very, he's spoken very highly of throughout the week.
1: Ted Roof is a heck of a coordinator. He's been in and around the ACC for a lot of years at different places, Georgia Tech, Duke. You know, he's got an impressive resume. He's a guy that's aggressive. He likes to attack. And, yeah, they have forced some turnovers, and that's been a big part of how they're off to a 2-1 start.
0: And one more note about the BC offense. You mentioned their quarterback, Mason McKenzie, one of the top mobile quarterbacks in the league thus far. I thought it was interesting, Mike, we had Asen Stevens on Tech Talk Live the other night, and he brought up Quinn Henekel in Old Dominion, how there's a little bit of similarities preparing for him, how they're preparing for McKenzie today.
1: Yeah, that's it. I mean, Henekel was a good passer too, but man, he got sacked 7 times. I mean, he was rocked, and he did have that big run late against some of the backups, but he did cause him a couple of problems in there. And, you know, obviously that's something you got to be wary of. He's going to be more of a runner than Malik Washington was last week, but they do have that experience against Henekel, and I think that'll bode well for him here this afternoon.
0: There you go. Little preview on this very rainy Saturday morning, soon to be afternoon. As I look up, Mike, it just continues to come in left to right, that rain right now.
1: Yeah, it is. And those flags up top are whipping pretty good. Not maybe as bad on the field, but yes, it's not going to be pretty. And I'm glad you're on turf because the grass would make it even more tough.
0: And as the AccuWeather is saying right now, wind 33 miles an hour from the northeast and gusts up to 44 miles an hour. So as we talked about earlier, the rain is an impact, but maybe the wind is going to be even more impactful here weather-wise this afternoon. It's a noon kick. It's the ACC opener in Chestnut Hill, Massachusetts. The 3-0 Hokies and the 2-1 Boston Eagles. Let's step aside. When we come back, we'll have our Hokie highlight and next segment, our first word with Franklin. Back in 2 minutes with more Tech football and the Tech Kickoff Show on the Virginia Tech Sports Network.
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12: Drunkenmeyer calls for the ball. Out of the gun, the snap is back. Rush is on. Gronk steps up, carries the football, gets to the 10. Great move to the right. What a great move. He'll take it into the end zone. Touchdown, Tech. It was third and goal on the 18. Drunkenmeyer got flushed out of the pocket. I, the linebacker, gave him a little wiggle, and he went for the fake. And Drunkenmeyer takes it in for 6.
0: Ethan Grunkemeyer showing off the wheels. That is your Hokie highlight from last week's 35-26 win for Tech over Maryland, helping the Hokies get to 3-0 for the first time since 2017. Evan Hughes, Tech Hall of Famer Mike Burnett, back with you on the Tech Kickoff Show. Mike, that was such a turning point in the game. Third and goal and forever, it felt like. You know, we've seen some mobile quarterbacks in our time at Tech. Mike, is it time to add Gronk to that list?
1: Not yet.
0: Little sarcasm.
1: I think that's a small sample size of what we saw, and I hope not. I hope we don't add him to that list, because you need to keep him upright, because his passing and ability is incredible, and he's got so many weapons. But, yeah, I'd much rather see him back in the pocket, scooting around, changing launch point, making passes, other than him running the football, because he needs to stay upright.
0: No doubt. And I thought Coach Franklin, on a serious note, brought something up. Everyone's focusing on that touchdown run, and that was impressive. But he mentioned, Mike, it's more impressive his ability to move throughout the pocket, step up, and make off-platform throws at times.
1: It is. And, I mean, I think you saw there where he stepped up and, you know, he made more throws in the pocket last week. You know, when he stepped up, hit Aiden Green across the middle. I think he hit Quayshon Brown across the middle. Same kind of thing, stepping up in there when the protection breaks down. But that particular time, that was the second drive of the game. Another long drive. They overcame a couple penalties in that game. And it ends up being an 18-yard run on third down and goal from the 18-yard line. Pretty impressive. 11-play drive, 74 yards. I mean, that was pretty impressive, to say the least. But, you know, he's so good when you think about it, Evan. He can go through his progressions. He's got a high IQ. He reads the defense as well. He goes through those progressions and finds out, looks for the mismatch. And, you know, when you got a pretty solid offensive line, you got time to throw, the running game helps you. He's been solid. He's been pleasant to watch. And, gosh, 78%, that's hard to beat.
0: That's fifth in the nation in completion percentage. And, Mike, I mean, you think about today, obviously running the football is going to be such a focal point for both of these teams. I'm very curious to see the kind of day Gronk's going to have from a passing ability.
1: Well, that's it. I mean, I always thought, Evan, when you are the better passing team, or you are the passing team that's got pretty good weapons, you know, those quarterbacks and receivers know you're going to go. You get those defensive backs on skates in weather like this, and it's hard to make that cut and turn. I've always thought the advantage went to the offense. I mean, we played in a lot of nasty, rainy games when I was playing, and, boy, most of them were on grass. that you certainly had the advantage, I felt like, with the better passing team. So I think Grunk, you know, as long as it's not too windy and he can get enough zip on the ball, which he certainly has, he can make all the throws, that I think the passing game still can be effective.
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0: you're going to deal with adversity today. Both of these teams are, and you got to be able to handle it. And now the ball, again, is going to be wet. It's going to be heavy. Sometimes you wear those gloves and they get wet. They're not nearly as effective as when it's dry. So they got to keep those guys fresh and all that. But it is going to be hard. It's going to be tough. And if you deal with those elements and better than the other team, and you can run the ball and establish that, win that time of possession, and play complimentary football, you'll win this game.
1: Mike, I'm looking forward to getting down to the sideline and trying to connect with John Love before the game. I'm sure from a kicking perspective, this has got to be incredibly challenging.
0: It is, but right now it looks like he's kicking the ball pretty well. The wind, you know, is a factor, obviously, but, you know, it doesn't look like it's a lot of crosswind. So, you know, it should be okay for him. And I'm not sure you're going to be saying that about an hour from now when you're on the field. If you're looking forward to being on the sideline, you might wish you were back up in the booth.
1: I'm just telling myself it's perfect outside. It's going to be lovely to be down there on the sideline. I'm looking forward to it. All right, Mikey, quickly, before we go to commercial break, we have our Impact Matchup segment coming up. Give us a tease. One matchup before we go to break you're most looking forward to seeing that we'll talk about more.
0: Well, I think the Hokie defense against Mason McKenzie, can they bottle him up, keep him in the pocket, rough him up, make him a little bit uncomfortable, and I keep hearing from getting loose and changing the loss point and run the football? I think that'll be a big key here this afternoon.
1: We are about to cross the top of the hour. Let's pause 10 seconds for station identification. 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
1: 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I'm Evan Hughes. To my right, the Tech Hall of Famer, Mike Burnup. Mike, it's time now for our Impact matchups, getting Tech fans set for some of the most important battles and position groups. Before we do that, though, from a holistic perspective, maybe a Hokie fan is listening, doesn't know anything about Boston College. We have a chance to catch them up to speed about the opponent. 53 new players in the offseason, 28 from the transfer portal. It's almost a brand new team for Coach Bill O'Brien in BC this year.
0: Yeah, it is, and that's not uncommon in college football these days anymore. And you think about it, they got six new coaches. They got

0: A new general manager, only five starters returned from the team last year, one on offense, four on defense, and the one on offense got hurt, so he's going to be out. They had 25 kids from high school come in, from the high school recruiting. So, yeah, it's totally different. I think they're learning on the fly. You know, it's been they're off to a 2-1 start, got beat pretty handily by Cincinnati. But then the Red Bandana game, which is a highly emotional game, beat Rutgers, and they came back last week and beat Maine. So this will be a big test for BC for sure. It's a totally different team for Billy O'Brien.
1: And you hear that name, Bill O'Brien, but then Coach Franklin called him Billy this week. So we've all been kind of going from Bill to Billy. If you are wondering, that is the former head coach of Penn State, the head coach and general manager of the Houston Texans. And, Mike, one more note, just the last 3 weeks during our Tech Kickoff show, we've talked about the connections on the sidelines. It was Ricky Ronnie of ODU, who was the OC under James Franklin at Penn State. Last week, Mike Loxley and James Franklin worked together at Maryland. And these two, Bill O'Brien and James Franklin, go way back. There's another connection here on the sidelines today.
0: Yeah, if you're in the business as long as James Franklin and Billy O'Brien have been, I guess they run cross paths a lot. And you run across these guys of all the different stops that you're at. But, yeah, I mean, you know, you look at Billy O'Brien. He was went to high school at St. John's Prep, which is in Danvers, Mass. He played football at Brown. He was a linebacker, defensive end. So he knows the New England area very well. Longtime coach on the Patriots staff. So he's been around this area forever, it seems like. And their ties go back to, of course, Maryland in 2003, 2004, when O'Brien was coaching, I think, the running backs and James was coaching the wide receivers. And they lived on the same street. They got to know each other pretty well. Wives knew each other well. So, yeah, there's always seems like a connection between Coach Franklin and somewhere else. Today happens to be Billy O'Brien.
1: We'll see about next week for Pitt.
0: Yeah.
1: All right, time now. Our impact matchups for Virginia Tech and Boston College. Let's start when the Hokies have the ball and the BC defense that the Hokies will face. Mike, I think so much of it for Boston College defensively starts with the 6'1" redshirt sophomore linebacker, Anthony Pilano.
0: Yeah, Pilano's a good player. I mean, he's 230 pounds. He's not that tall, but he's an impact guy. 12 tackles last week against Maine. That was the fourth of his career with 10 or more. You know, he leads BC in tackles, I think, with 34. He's been a real handful in terms of supporting the run and the pass. You know, he's a heck of a player. You know, Luke Kuechly was a great linebacker here. Matt Herzlick, you know, those guys got all over the field, made a lot of tackles. He's not quite as big, but, boy, he can get you about 10 tackles a game. So he's a guy that the Hokies have got to account for. He's a heck of a player.
1: He's averaging almost 2 tackles for loss per game. That's fourth best individually of any defender in the ACC. All right, there's also some depth in the secondary. 6'2" senior DB KP Price from Baltimore, Maryland. He's been in this program for a while. He really stands out.
0: Yeah, he's 6'2" and he weighs 205. He's pretty impressive back as a defensive back. Coming off his first multi-interception game last week against Maine. He had picks in the first and third quarter. His 2 interceptions, the third most in the league. You know, he led the Boston College in tackles last year, which is never good when your defensive back is your leading tackler, right? That's not a good sign, but he's a really good player, got good range, got good instincts, and he can make plays in the secondary. So that's another guy you got to keep your eyes out for sure.
1: And then alongside him there, another safety at 6'1", redshirt junior Carter Davis from Baltimore, Maryland.
0: Another guy, been in the program for 4 years. He's another big kid at 195, so transitioned from corner to safety back in 2024. But good player, another good player with good range, and he can make plays in the secondary.
1: And then Boston College really hit the transfer portal hard on the D-line. 4 defensive linemen from the portal, Demetrius Ballard from Buffalo, Christian Hudson from Colorado, K.J. Sampson from Florida State, and then Stafford, Virginia native at 6'2", redshirt sophomore, Chris Jones transferred in from Georgia.
0: Yeah, they added some beef. You look at Ballard, he's 6'6", 260. You know, Hudson is 6'1", 300. Sampson is 6'3", 305. And then you look at Jones, he's 6'2", 245. So they did add some beef up on that front of that defensive line. So they have wreaked some havoc and been able to get some sacks and tackles for loss. So that's been a big plus for Ted Roof and that defense.
1: All right, so the impact matchups for Tech on offense against the BC defense. Mike, one or two position groups that are going to have to be good today. What you got?
0: When you look at the defense?
1: Oh, yeah. I'm sorry. Just when the Hokies are on offense. When
0: Hokies are on offense.
1: D-line, what's going to be most important there, impact matchup-wise?
0: Well, you got to hope that the offensive line can get some separation and get some space for those guys, the running backs, Hawkins and Overton, to get some daylight. And then when it comes to be a passing down, which they're going to be some today, because you expect them to stack the box and try to stop the run and force them to throw in the bad weather. You got to protect so that Gruckenmeier can get the passes off.
1: There you go. All right, now let's go to when the Eagles have the ball. This is the BC offense. Mason McKenzie from the state of Michigan, a D2 transfer, Mike, and he can hurt you in a variety of ways.
0: He can. He's a dual-threat quarterback, but his passing numbers are not great. Having 58%, 640-some yards. He's got three touchdowns, but he's also got five interceptions. But he does has 225 rushing yards, so he's a guy that gets out of the pocket, not afraid to pull the trigger. And he kind of goes through his progression really quick. And if it's not there, he seems like he just pulls the trigger and just decides to keep the ball himself. So that matchup will be big today. Can the Hokies cage him up, corral him, make him uncomfortable, and get a few hits on him like they did Hennickel from ODU?
1: Mike, I'm very interested to see BC running back Evan Dickens today from Marietta, Georgia. He's had a very interesting career journey to Boston College.
0: Yeah, he has. You know, he was at Georgia Tech for a couple of years. He ended up at Liberty. He had 1,300 yards at Liberty, 16 touchdowns last year. And he's coming off a 100-yard game on 15 carries last week against Maine. He's 5'10". He weighs about 200 pounds. So he's a pretty good little player. Dangerous, catches the ball well. I think he's the second leading receiver. But yeah, he can, if you get him loose, he can wreak havoc for you in the secondary. So you got to get that guy down on the ground for sure.
1: You know, on the outside, Mike, Bill O'Brien had a lot to replace after losing all-time leading receiver Lewis Bond last year. They've gone to the portal, and they've got some variety on the outside.
0: They do. When you look at this kid named Javarius Green, he's 5'10", about 205 pounds. He's a pretty good little player. And then Montague, he's 6'2", weighs about 210. He's a big target from North Carolina down there. Came in as a quarterback, but turned it into a wide receiver. He's got two touchdown receptions this year. So, they do have some weapons on the outside. Let's see if they can get going here today.
1: And then, Mike, you touched on this earlier, but if you're just tuning in, our last impact matchup looking at Boston College on offense, as we spend a couple of minutes talking about the offensive line, BC only returned one returning starting offensive lineman from last year. That was redshirt junior Michael Krauts. And looking at the availability report, Mike, you talked about it. He is out today. So that is still a very new offensive line for the Eagles.
0: Yeah, and a lot of transfers there. You know, they got some big kids. You know, this kid, the left tackle here, he's 6'9", 315. He's from Tennessee State. And Robert Smith at guard, he's 6'4", 315. The center is going to be this DJ Williams kid. He's about 300 pounds. And Pruitt, the right guard, is 6'4", 315. And the right tackle, Phillips, 6'4", 315. They don't have a ton of snaps, Evan, so they're kind of still learning on the fly. But they're a little bit green, and I think the Hokies are going to have the advantage defensive line against BC's offensive line.
1: And finally, now for impact matchups, let's talk about special teams for Boston College. Mike, I feel like I've said this every one of our Tech kickoff shows. Every team Tech's played has had some pretty good kickers, and that's no different today with Luca Lombardo.
0: What a name. That's a Big East name if there ever was one, right? Luca Lombardo from Westport, Connecticut. Yeah, he's been solid. He's on the 2026 Lou Groza Award preseason watch list, which John Love should be. 4 out of 5 on the season with long of 46. But, John Love's had a great year as well. Did get a PAT blocked, first one of his career last week. That was a little bit of a concern. But special teams, you know, and you got obviously Quayshon Brown back there returning punts. That'll be interesting today, just catching punts in this weather with the wind and the rain. And looking up in that sky, that makes it difficult.
1: You know, Mike, somebody that Quayshon Brown could be catching punts from for Boston College. They've got a couple on roster. One is graduate punter Bryce LaFollette. Now, that name is familiar because he started his career at Virginia Tech, Mikey.
0: Yeah, he did. How about that? Hokie 2022 and 2023. Spent the last couple of years at Towson. Averaged 43.5 yards a punt last year, but transferred to BC. He's averaging 41 this year, 9 punts on the year. Of course, Totten has only punted 6 times on the season, but we know he's got a big leg. And flipping the field here Well, this afternoon could be big.
1: Yeah, that was going to be my next question to you, Mike. We spent some time talking about the kickers, but the punters today, field position, running the ball, that could have a huge impact on this afternoon's game.
0: Yeah, we've seen punters and winds struggle, man. You don't want to get the ball too high in the air, but you don't want to make it too much of a line drive because then the guys can return it because you don't have enough hang time. So it's kind of one of those pick-your-poison type things, but you better cover well.
1: We're thrilled that you are with us on your Saturday morning. We are inside of an hour to kick off the 3-0 Hokies and the 2-1 Boston College Eagles. I will step aside, come back in 2 minutes. We'll get Mike Burnup's keys to the game. Don't go anywhere. This is Tech Football on the Virginia Tech Sports Network.
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1: Virginia Tech football searching for a 4-0 start to the season. Standing in the way, the 2-1 Boston College Eagles. The ACC opener coming up at the top of the hour in Chestnut Hill, Massachusetts. I'm Evan Hughes, joined alongside Tech Hall of Famer Mike Burnup. Bill Robb will join us here in just a little bit. All right, Mike, it's time now for our keys to a Virginia Tech victory from the Hall of Famer himself. Mike, what do you have for Virginia Tech? What must they do today?
0: I think the first thing is mind over matter, because you got to think about this. It's a noon game. You're on the road. First time you've been on the road and had a noon kickoff. So, yeah, pregame meal, 8 o'clock in the morning. Everything got moved up. And then you get here, it's rainy, it's windy. It's not very warm. It's kind of chilly and nasty. So your mind has got to be right for the kickoff. Get ready to go. Get your body right and get your mind right that you got to go out here and play in these elements and do the best you can. So that's number one. I think the second thing is, we've talked about it, Mason McKenzie, their quarterback. You got to try to cage him up, make his life miserable, make him uncomfortable. Don't let him get out of the pocket, scramble around where he can run it or throw it. You want to try to keep him bottled up as best you can. And I think last but not least, do your thing. You know, this team has shown that they can run the ball, they can pass it. They've got great special teams play. So I think just go out there and play and have fun. You know, when you're a kid, a lot of times when the weather was bad, you'd want to go out there and play in this bad weather, rain, snow, just to say you did. Come in soaking wet, get a nice little shower, get something to eat. That was back in the fun times. And I think they'll have fun out there again today. But just do your thing.
1: I think those are great keys. And Mike, one thing I was thinking about as you were explaining yours, think about how Virginia Tech, you talk about how good they've been getting off to hot starts in the first three games.
0: Yeah.
1: Boston College has struggled to throw the ball at times this year. They want to run the ball. Mike, if Virginia Tech can get out in front and force BC to be a little bit more one-dimensional, that could be a key to that.
0: Oh, that would be a huge key. Yeah, if you can shut down the run, because again, he's only a 58% passer. He's got more interceptions than touchdowns. So, yes, if you can get them into a pass.

0: passing contest to certainly improve your odds of winning this game here today.
1: We still have much more to come before kickoff. We'll be joined by Coach Franklin in just a little bit. We will have more keys to a Tech victory. But, Mike, before we get there, we've got about 60 seconds left. I always love you get a chance to sit down with a player for our broadcast. This week it's Jericus Harrison. I know he is such a great guy. Tell us a little bit about your conversation with him. And how about, as a former tight end, just how proud you are of that tight end room and the way they're contributing?
0: Well, first of all, he's got a great family. I love his parents. I talked to his father quite a bit the spring and the summer because he comes up a lot and watches him play. But he's such a delightful young man. He's got no ego. He said he learned a lot from Luke Reynolds, and he said he really helped me in my blocking schemes and whatnot. And he's just a pleasant to be around. He just has fun. He has a good time. And, you know, he caught a bunch of touchdowns last year. Caught one last week on that two-yarder when he was wide open. So I think he appreciates what he has and loves what he's doing. A great teammate and a heck of a young man.
1: That's coming up. And you mentioned Luke Reynolds, by the way. It's something I'll talk about on the sideline, Mike. He is returning back to the area. He grew up about 30 minutes away from Chestnut Hill. So a little bit of a homecoming for the reigning Mackey Award player of the week.
0: Yeah, 12 catches last week. Man, he's just been dynamite so far. 25 catches on the year. Man, he's just having an exceptional year. Glad to see it, too, because he's such a great kid.
1: Well, that is coming up. Mike sitting down with Jericus Harrison, our open mic with Mike Burnup segment. And then after that, it'll be our countdown to kickoff presented by Smithfield, Bill and Mike in the booth ahead of an official 12:02 kickoff time. We'll step aside. Jericus Harrison joins us next after these messages on the Virginia Tech Sports Network.
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6: 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This is Open Mike.
0: Welcome back to Chestnut Hill, where the Hokies and Eagles will kick it off here at noon. I'm joined now by senior tight end Jericus Harrison from Bassett, Virginia. Jericus, congrats on the great start to the season. 3-0, that's pretty nice.
7: Yes, sir. Thank you. We want to give all glory to God for that.
0: This offense has been rolling on through three games, and that group's got a lot of weapons this year.
7: Yes, sir, we do. You know, we still have some details that we have to get fixed, such as penalties and things. But you know, once we get those fixed, we'll be even more efficient.
0: Jericus, how about that tight end room, man? You talk about some guys that got some talent in there and a lot of depth.
7: Yes, sir. You know, I like to think of it as, you know, any guy in that room can start at any given night, and it wouldn't be missing a heartbeat at all.
0: Tell me about Luke Reynolds coming in from the other place, and he's been having an incredible start, 12 catches last week. He's a big dude and a tough matchup.
7: Yes, sir. And that confidence he has about him, that swagger he has about him, just sets him apart. You know, we get out there, and he's even giving me confidence to, you know, just, you know, there's no linebacker that can guard you. And, you know, we've had that since the spring with our own teammates. So,
0: Jerikas, tell me about the drive before the half. Not much time, less than 2 minutes on the clock. And you get a touchdown catch here, 2 yards out. Well-designed play to go up 27-14. That was big.
7: Yes, sir. And, you know, 2 minute is something we've worked on since day one. Coach has had us work on 2 minutes since probably week two of spring ball. So, you know, it's a situation that he's stressed, and I'm glad we could execute.
0: It must be nice having the offensive coordinator, Ty Howell, be your tight end coach too.
7: It is. It is. He definitely wants to get us involved in the pass game, and then he also gets us involved, you know, with blocking and creating lanes for our running backs and other teammates. So it's great having a guy, having a coach like Coach Howell in the room with you.
0: You gave him a shout-out earlier in the week about trying to help you with your blocking, and it's kind of paid off.
7: It has. Ever since he's gotten here, you know, I've felt more confident with my blocking, just coming off the ball and putting my hands on other guys.
0: Jerikas, you were a pretty good quarterback in high school, man. I remember that. They've had any thoughts of using you, like, say, seeing maybe a little bit of your arm out there on a trick play?
7: Not so much yet. I think I might have to throw it around at practice a little more.
0: How about ACC starting today? Play starts today, 9 in a row. These are the ones that really count, aren't they?
7: Yes, sir. And, you know, like I said at the beginning, you know, we just have those little things we have to clean up. You know, ACC play is very hard. You know, winning a game week to week is very hard, so we can't have those little details and slip-ups that we had, you know, in the past 3 weeks.
0: You know, BC's always going to be a tough physical team. They're coming off a win against Maine the other night, 22-16, and looks like they got a stingy defense.
7: Yes, sir. You know, I haven't really had a chance to play against Boston College's defense, but when I played them, and I was mostly a special teams guy, you know, they were physical in that aspect of the game. So I could imagine that, you know, their defense is just as physical, if not more physical, than their special teams.
0: Jerikas, I've got to know your family a little bit. Love talking to them, and I know they're going to have you're going to have them up here this weekend too. That would be kind of cool.
7: Absolutely, man. I have a great family. You know, when I was coming up as a kid, they always told me that it took a village, and for sure, I've had a village this whole time in my corner. So, you know, shout out to Mom, Dad for creating that village, and I love them forever for that.
0: Noon kickoff. Are you a fan of those when you're on the road?
7: I am. You know, just get the game going and play ball.
0: Well, you had a touchdown last week. You had three last year. Good luck out there this afternoon, and get a win.
7: Yes, sir. Thank you.
0: Stay tuned. We got much more coming up on our pregame show after these messages.
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2: 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Gosnell on the run, lays out, diving, he's got it! Tremendous catch inside the 20.
1: This is the Countdown to Kickoff, presented by Smithfield. We speak pork.
3: 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Macho breaking free. He's going to go all the way.
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1: Coming up, we'll hear from Coach Franklin as we get you set for kickoff. 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
4: Good morning from windy, rainy New England, Chestnut Hill, Massachusetts. Today, ACC play begins for the Hokies, 3-0, as they battle 2-1 Boston College. Bill Roth, Mike Burnup here at Chestnut Hill. It is our countdown to kickoff presented by Smithfield. We have a full radio booth. It will be a essentially empty stadium today, though, and Mikey, probably for good reasons. This is about as nasty weather conditions that I can remember, basically because of the wind. 28 miles per hour, gusting to 46. It is a very, very windy day here in New England.
5: Yeah, it is. You can see the flags on top of the stadium. They're just whipping, Bill. But fortunately, down there on the playing level, you know, I haven't seen a lot of drop passes. The quarterbacks and receivers seem to be handling it pretty well. The kickers haven't struggled very much. So maybe it won't be so bad down in the field. You look at those flags on top of the goalposts, they're not quite as bad as the ones above the stadium.
4: Hokies are 3-0 on the season. I think everyone coming into the season, Mike, had pretty good expectations for September.
5: Yeah.
4: But I think in some ways they have exceeded expectations. It has been the highest three-game point total in Virginia Tech history. The Hokies have scored 152 points already this month.
5: Yeah, it's been impressive. I mean, I think you got to take a little bit of that in perspective with the game against VMI being out of hand, scoring 73 points. But, yeah, the competition better against Old Dominion, and last week was tougher up at Maryland, playing on the road for the first time, a night game, hostile environment, a little bit different. They had a talented quarterback that made it interesting late in the game. So, yeah, this will be a test today. First true road game for the ACC, first ACC game up on the road, noon kickoff. So everything's a little bit different today, and then you throw in the elements. That could be the great equalizer that Boston College was looking forward to when their team is so young and kind of green.
4: It is one of the youngest teams Virginia Tech will play all season, particularly on defense. And Bill O'Brien only returned five starters. And in many ways, it is a rebuild this year for Boston College. They jumped out to a big lead, then held on, Mike, to beat Rutgers. Last week, not a real impressive game. It was a one-score game over FCS Maine. As more and more film got out on Boston College, Maine really was in that game here last week.
5: They were. It was 16-0, and they came back pretty strong. And apparently, you know, they went for it. Billy O'Brien did on fourth down several times early in that game and didn't convert. They ended up with a bunch of field goals that they felt like should have been at least 12 more points, which would have made the score a little bit more convincing. But yeah, Maine hung. They did. They hung tough with them, played them well, and their quarterback is dynamic. So the Hokies are going to have to do a good job on their dual threat quarterback today, Mason McKenzie.
4: This is the 34th time the Hokies are playing BC. Mike and I, we were talking about it earlier on the way up. How many times we've come here? You know, other than Lane Stadium, I think we've played more games here. Going back to our Big East days, I think we've played more games here, maybe than any other stadium, other than Lane Stadium, and the Hokies. You know, they're 11-6 here. That's a pretty good road record when you consider how good BC was in the mid-90s during the Big East era, right? Yeah. And then how good BC was in the early to mid-2000s in the Matt Ryan era.
5: Oh, yeah, they were talented, man. Hokies had a hard time beating them every year. And of course, they got their revenge just twice in the championship games. But Matt Ryan, those teams are so talented. You think about the Mark Herzlicks and Luke Kuechly's, the great defenders they had. This team had some players and weapons under, you know, Jagodzinski. And you look at O'Brien now, and you look at Tom O'Brien back in the day. Yeah, they had some players. This thing had it going. Basketball the same way, too, Bill. But, man, it's just been tough these last few years. I guess dealing with the NIL, it's a little more difficult. This is a tough place, and, you know, they're doing the best that they can.
4: It is our countdown to kickoff presented by Smithfield We Speak Pork. 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Well, coming up next, as countdown to kickoff continues from Chestnut Hill, my exclusive talk with the Hokies head coach, James Franklin. We'll get the update on some major changes on the offensive line. Who's going to start today? Well, it might be a name that you're not familiar with. That's coming up after this from Smithfield.
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1: It's time for a visit with head coach James Franklin. Coach Franklin's pregame thoughts are brought to you by Carter Machinery. Let's get to work. Here with the head coach is Bill Robb.
4: We are in Chestnut Hill, Massachusetts. The Hokies and Boston College kick off ACC play. Coach Franklin joins me. Let's start with that. Conference play begins today. The intensity goes up a notch, doesn't it?
10: Yeah, obviously our first ACC opponent and a team that not only does Virginia Tech have a ton of history with, but I have a bunch of history with their head coach as well. Got a ton of respect for Billy O'Brien and what he's been able to do in his career. Got a ton of respect for Boston College, you know, the university as a whole, and obviously their football history too. So it'll be a challenge, and we're looking forward to it.
4: Let's talk about the injuries in the offensive line. What's the plan today, Coach?
10: Yeah, so we'll have some moving parts. Troutman will make his first start at guard. And then we'll have, Brody at the other guard, who's played a ton of football at Virginia Tech. And then we'll have Laith playing at tackle, which he's taken a ton of reps in practice with, but hasn't really played that in the game.
4: I want to ask you a little bit about Ethan Grunkemeyer. His statistics through three games are really remarkable. Is this what you expected?
10: Well, this is what we hoped for, right? When we recruited him, we felt like he had this ability and showed signs of this. This training camp and last spring, but you never know until you get to the games. And He's playing with a lot of confidence right now. He's processing information really well, accurate, but also guys are making plays for him. We talked about that last week, right? You know, Q Brown makes a huge catch over the middle, tough catch over the middle. AG makes a tough catch last year, last game. So it, yeah, Gronk is playing really well, but also the pieces of the puzzle around him are also doing really good things to help him as well.
11: Hey, let's flip it over when BC has the ball. What are your thoughts on Mason McKenzie, the kid who's going to start against the Hokies here today for BC quarterback?
10: Yeah, probably not as big as probably he's listed as from what I understand, but super competitive, more athletic than, you know, probably people think. Everybody we've talked to said after the game that they were he was more athletic and probably more competitive than they thought. And it shows up on tape, you know, a gutsy player, a smart player, a competitive player, and makes a ton of plays with his legs. He's, I think, best when he's outside of the pocket and extending plays. And then he also has the ability to get on the edge and run the ball and pick up some yards that way too.
11: Mike and I were talking. I don't know among at least any active coaches if anyone has coached more games against Virginia Tech over the last 30 years than Ted Roof. I know you guys know him well. It's a challenge, regardless of where he's been as a coordinator or as a head coach. What makes his defenses so challenging?
10: Well, I think Ted, you know, is an old school defensive coordinator. He's been a defensive coordinator pretty much everywhere in America. Been a head coach, been a defensive coordinator. His resume is as impressive as it gets. And when you have one coordinator and Billy O'Brien as the offensive coordinator and Ted Roof as the defense coordinator, they got two of the most experienced coordinators in the country. I think at the end of the day, you know, Ted does what all defensive coordinators should do, is start with the premise of getting all 11 guys to run to the ball. And those guys play really hard. Obviously, number one, their middle linebacker makes him go. He does a great job slipping blocks. He's got great football IQ and instincts. But they're leading the conference in turnovers for a reason, and I think that's going to be a big storyline for this game. A lot of those turnovers come just by getting guys to run to the football. When you do that, good things happen.
11: Well, it could be an interesting game. The wind could affect special teams. Catching a punt, Mike and I were here at the stadium yesterday, and it was already windy. Some weird things can happen with the wind, but it's going to impact both clubs, right?
10: Yeah, but both sides are going to have to deal with it. It is what it is. You know, we're looking forward to the opportunity. We've addressed it with our guys. Fortunately, we got some rain this week as well, which was great, but we also got it all camp. Did either of you guys get out and catch any punts or anything yesterday? You got any scouting reports for us?
11: I would say run out from underneath it and let it bounce. That's how I would handle it.
10: Probably not the approach we're going to take.
11: I know. I hope not. Coach, thanks. Good to visit with you. Good luck today. Let's get ACC playoff to a good start.
10: Yes, sir. Thank you very much.
11: That's Coach Franklin. More pregame coverage from Chestnut Hill coming up in a moment right here on the Virginia Tech Sports Network.
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4: 18 minutes away from the ACC opener. Hokies in BC today in rainy, windy Massachusetts. The nor'easter is moving in. The conditions, they tell us, will get worse as the game progresses. Right now, the winds are at 28 miles per hour, gusting to 46. So you can imagine what it is like for the fans, some of whom are now making their way into the stadium here at Chestnut Hill. Time now to build the game plan, presented by Carter Machinery. No matter the job, big or small, Carter Machinery has the cat equipment you need. Mike, let's start with the Hokies on offense and play off what Coach Franklin just told us. Michael Trautman is going to get his first career start today. He came to the Hokies from Penn State. He's going to start today at right guard in place of the injured Montavious Cunningham.
5: Yeah, he's a big guy, 6'2", Bill. He weighs about 315 pounds. He's from Trenton, New Jersey, played at DePaul Catholic. Did not play last year at Penn State, and he has not played this year. So, yeah, it's going to be throwing him into the fire, so to speak. But I think he's been impressive in practice. Matt Moore says he's a real competitor, gets after it. And they had a lot of guys competing for a lot of spots, trying to build that depth in the springtime and obviously in the month of August. So he's going to get a shot today, and he's going to get thrown to the fire.
4: Well, we know he's athletic. Let me give you a little nugget about the guy that's going to make his Tech debut today, Michael Trautman. 6'2", 312. Mikey, did you know he lettered in lacrosse in high school? Imagine a 312 guy coming down with a cradling a lacrosse ball?
5: No.
4: Good luck knocking him off.
5: Off his base, yeah. Yeah. Yeah.
4: All right, so he's going to start offensively for Tech. What about on the other side, Mike? Mason McKenzie is a guy that was the player of the year in the Division II conference last year, the Great Lakes Intercollegiate Conference in Saginaw Valley State in Michigan. What do you think the Hokies need to do against BC's number 10?
5: Well, try to bottle him up, Bill. He said Coach Franklin talked about he's more dangerous when he's out of the pocket. And you think about it, he says, you know, maybe he's not quite as big as he is. Well, they list him at 6'1", 200. But, you know, those offensive linemen, 6'3", 6'4", defensive linemen the same height, it is hard to find passing lanes when you're sitting there at 6 feet tall trying to get a lane. So, yeah, they're going to move him out of the pocket, and that's where he can be dangerous. So the key is going to be try to cage him up, try to keep him in the pocket, try to keep him from running. They're going to try to change the launch point on him, and apparently he goes through his progressions pretty quick. He kind of locks down on one guy, his main receiver, and if he's not there, he's going to run it. So the Hokies got to try to bottle him up.
4: Virginia Tech and Boston College today from windy Chestnut Hill. More pregame coverage straight ahead. 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
2: Back in Chestnut Hill, Hokies and Boston College today from Windy Alumni Stadium. Mike, how about Ethan Grunkemeyer? What we have seen so far out of the Hokies quarterback. Coach Franklin said, you know, we were hoping for this, but even the most optimistic EG fan would say, man, he's off to a great start.
3: He got in some great experience last year. Got off to a rocky start, but they were playing really good teams. Iowa, Indiana, you know, those teams were really, really talented. So, he got off to a little bit of a tough start, but then he won his last four starts, including the bowl game against Clemson. So, off to a great start this year. I mean, you think about that, 78% pass completions, almost 1,000 yards. He's up to 865 yards, 7 touchdowns and no interceptions. He has been solid so far, and he's got a lot of weapons, Bill. He's had time to throw, but a lot of that's on his back. The decision-making he's done, getting through it quick, the progressions, and having the confidence and high IQ, boy, he's been good.
2: And when he does make a throw that's maybe behind someone, Quayshon Brown or Luke Reynolds, they adjust and catch it anyway.
3: Yeah, and A.G., Aiden Green, who's not going to be available today, I don't think. But, yeah, it's those guys have got to make catches. You know, we always talk about that. Sometimes the quarterback can make you look really, really good, but sometimes the receiver, you got to make the quarterback look good. You got to make those tough catches, and when the ball's in your hands, near your hands, if you get one hand on it, you got to make those catches, and the guys have done that for him as well.
2: All right, let's check out the Virginia Farm Bureau flag bearers for today. They'll be carrying the U.S. flag, the Commonwealth of Virginia flag, and the Virginia Tech flag when the Hokies take the field here in a couple of minutes. A Lodge Fall from Marietta, Georgia, will be carrying the Stars and Stripes. Brett Clatterbaugh from Culpeper, Hokie defensive lineman, he'll be carrying the Commonwealth of Virginia flag. And Aiden Lynch, Hokie offensive lineman out of Mount Olive, New Jersey, will have the Virginia Tech flag coming out. And running into the wind may be a challenge with those flags today, won't it? So will kicking into the wind. And not only that, Mike, catching a punt.
3: Yeah.
2: That seemed to be kind of the issue, because you're trying to judge the ball, and when you're kicking into the wind today, that ball, after it gets to its apex, kind of goes straight down.
3: Well, that's the worst part, is people don't understand. And if you don't have a mask, you're looking up in that sky and it's raining hard in your face, and you got guys coming down at you at 100 miles an hour, and you're trying to make the catch and judge the wind, judge the spin of the ball. And yeah, that becomes a little more difficult than people. I have no idea how hard that is.
2: So it's the wind that may be even more of a factor than the rain. Did you ever play in a game like this where you had really high wind gusts in the 40s?
3: Yeah, we did. We played in several of them, and it was ugly. The last game I played, we're at Wake Forest, and it was 34 degrees, raining like crazy. And you talk about a cold night, no gloves back in the day. That ball was hard. It was hard to catch. We whipped them up 44-9. That was the last game in college down in Winston-Salem, but that was miserable.
2: Yeah, and you did bring up a good point, Mike. Down on the field may not be as windy as it is up top. When you and I walked through this stadium yesterday afternoon, right outside in the upper deck at Alumni Stadium, it felt like you were on the bow of a ship. You were like being blown around because of this wind, and now it's gusting into the mid-40s.
3: Yeah, it is, but you look at those flags on top of the goalposts, it's a pretty good indication. It is kind of, blocked a little bit by the stadium itself, where those flags up on top are whipping it pretty good. But it's not going to be exempt. You're going to have the wind down on the field and the rain and all the elements you got to battle. And obviously, like Coach Franklin said, whoever handles that adversity the best will probably win this game.
2: Breakfast, lunch, or dinner, the Carolina Legend can make you a tailgate winner. 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It is go time. Well, kickoff is drawing near. 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
11: 12.
12: It was an end around to Roscoe Parrish. And D'Angelo Hall took it right out of his hands. He said, "Give it to me, Roscoe. 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
15: 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Eric Green down the sidelines. 30, 20, 10, 5. Touchdown, Tech.
16: Whoa, Eric Green. How about them apples?
13: And you've experienced the most dramatic conclusions in Hokie football history.
14: It's a miracle in Blacksburg. Tyrod did it, Mikey. Tyrod did it.
13: Today, the tradition continues. From Alumni Stadium in Chestnut Hill, Massachusetts, as the Virginia Tech Hokies face the Boston College Eagles.
2: Virginia Tech's football team is 3-0 as it heads into its conference opener today here at Boston College. Tech's explosive offense is averaging 50 points per game, with a quarterback tight end combo that has been simply sensational.
17: Hokie set up a middle screen that's caught by Reynolds at the 10. Cuts outside at the 5. Into the end zone. Touchdown, Tech. Grunkemeyer connects with Reynolds.
2: Quarterback Ethan Grunkemeyer has thrown for over 300 yards in each of the past 2 games and is among the nation's passing leaders. And he's got some terrific playmakers on his side as well, including running back Jeffrey Overton.
17: Grunkemeyer flips it on the left side to Overton, scoops down the left sideline to the 30, explodes to the 20, pulled away from the Terps, and he will score! Touchdown, Tech! It's a 49-yard touchdown!
2: That was something else, wasn't it? Well, today, the explosive Hokies visit New England to face 2-1 BC. It's the conference opener for both squads, which raises the level of intensity on both sidelines. This is Bill Roth along with Mike Burnoff welcoming you to our Tech Network broadcast originating from Alumni Stadium at Chestnut Hill. Well, the James Franklin era at Virginia Tech is off to a great start. That's energized the Hokie Nation. And after toppling Maryland last week,
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2: It is week four of the college football season, and it brings us to Chestnut Hill, Massachusetts, for the ACC opener. It is windy, it is rainy, but the focus and the determination of the Virginia Tech team remains as the Hokies gun for a 4-0 start against Boston College. This is Bill Roth with Mike Burnup, Evan Hughes on the sidelines. Our network engineer is Bob White. Our statistician is Carter Myers. Our booth coordinator, Johnny Alga. Our scoreboard anchor, Toby Altizer. And our network producer is Zach Hawley. Mike, the wind is no doubt blowing hard with this nor'easter, but the Hokies have blown into town, hoping to take care of business again today on the road.
3: They've done a great job so far, Billy. Stayed focused. They've scored on their opening possession every game in both halves. So they're playing really, really well to start this season.
2: Officials are meeting on the field with the captains. Mike, who are they?
3: All right, the referee today, Bill, is Mr. John Noly. The umpire is Johnny Forte. Headline judge, Benjamin Keller. The line judge is Juan Cardenas. The back judge is Ken Bushy. Field judge today, Aaron Hockley. The side judge is Mark Brule. And the center judge, Ryan Wingers.
2: Hokies are in their white jerseys and maroon pants and the maroon helmet. Boston College in maroon jerseys with gold pants and the gold helmet. Virginia Tech won the toss, Mike, and elected to take the ball. What does that tell you? First time all year we've won a toss, but
3: that's right.
2: To elect to take the ball, what's that tell you?
3: That tells you you've got confidence in your offense, you want to set the tone, and they've scored on again. Every possession, hey, this is the strength of our team. Let's get them going.
2: Hokies will go into the wind in the first quarter. BC will, given the option, kick the ball off, but they're going to have to hold it on the tee. The winds are whipping out of the northeast. Hokies will go into that wind in the first quarter. Andy Quinn is the BC kickoff man.
3: And if he doesn't get this through the end zone, there's something wrong. That wind is whipping.
2: Jeffrey Overton is deep. They squib the opening kickoff, and it skips through the end zone on two or three bounces. So that was the strategy that BC's kicker employed, Mike.
3: Yeah.
2: Line drive, maybe it hits an up back, right? But everybody got out of the way of it. It hit it about the 30-yard line and skipped all the way into the end zone. So here come the Hokies. Offensively, they've averaged 51 points per game and just under 500 yards during their first three games of the season. They're second in the ACC, only to Miami in scoring.
3: I got that makeshift line. Had a couple injuries. Got to step in there and stand up there. Troutman, Brody Meadows.
2: From the 25, first play of the game for Virginia Tech going in to the win. Snap comes back to Grunkenmeyer, turns and he hands to Hawkins, stumbles and then breaks a tackle to the left and gets to the 29-yard line, just shy of the 30, where Marcus Upton brings down the Virginia Tech senior from Oklahoma City. It'll be a pickup of just about 5 yards on the first carry.
3: Now you look at Marcellus Hawkins, he's only had 2 yards in losses all year. That guy goes forward. He is a handful. Picks up a nice gain there of about 4 yards.
2: Boston College has created more turnovers than any team in the league. And going into this wind and this rain today, got to hold on to the ball. Snap comes back.

0: to Gronk on second and short. Rolls right. Everyone's covered. And he throws it away. Incomplete. And it will be third down for the Hokies. Opening possession of the game. Boston College, 2-1. Virginia Tech, 3-0.
1: Hokies have been good on third down conversions, 51% on the year. It's a little bit of a tough make here, third down, about six. Boy, that wind and the rain coming right in your face at Gruckenmeier, that last play, everybody was covered.
0: Hokies send Davion Brown wide to the right, Quayshon Brown slot right. Keelan Adams is the receiver to the left. Third down, BC blitzes. Gronk has to throw it. Bad throw behind the intended receiver, and it's batted down. Incomplete. Brown was the intended receiver throwing into the wind. Might have been a good throw when it left his hand, but by the time it got 15 yards, 10 yards downfield, Mike, it was uncatchable.
1: Yeah, and Ted Roof dialed up the pressure. They had a full court blitz on him on that time. So Gronk had to get rid of it a little bit quicker probably than he wanted to, and Hokies go three and out.
0: So the Hokies sent punter Nathan Totten into the game. Camella is the BC return man. Let's see how the wind affects the punt. Off the left foot of Totten. It's a high punt. It goes straight down once across the 45-yard line, and it'll die on the BC 43. Well, the Hokies took the ball to begin the game, Mike, to go into the wind. They go three and out, and now BC is going to start just shy of midfield.
1: Yeah, pretty good field position at the 43-yard line. That's pretty good. That punt just kind of died. Can't really afford to get them up in the air because of the wind.
0: So Boston College will start on its 43-yard line with the wind at their back. The quarterback is Mason McKenzie out of Caledonia, Michigan, and a transfer from Division II Saginaw Valley State. Ball is on the left hash for BC. The maroon jerseys, gold pants, gold helmets. First possession of the game for the home team. The Eagles go left to right. They send receiver right in motion and hand the football off on first down to Dickens. And the tailback from Georgia gets ahead for a yard before Kamari Copeland brings him down. It'll be second down and nine for BC in the opening minutes of the game.
1: Good job out of that defensive line. Just holding their ground there. Not much running room.
0: BC's won two in a row over Rutgers and over Maine on this field. Today's game ends a three-game homestand for Bill O'Brien's team. O'Brien is not only the head coach, but the play caller, the offensive coordinator for BC. On second down, the snap comes back, and the ball pops free, and the QB falls on it on the 40. They never got the handoff, did they, Mike? The ball just popped free.
1: Never did. Noah Chambers was right there just in case that ball was loose. But it was on the ground there for a while. That was Keon Wiley, actually. It was really close to picking up that loose ball. Not a good exchange.
0: In this wind and in this rain, every single thing becomes an issue, whether it's the QB center exchange, the handoff. It's a wet football down there.
1: Now throwing down here. Let's see what happens with McKenzie. Is he going to throw it? Look for his first option to take off running.
0: Third down and 13 for Boston College. McKenzie's in the gun. Two receivers to either side. Hokies rush four, drop seven. Stevens is in high-speed pursuit of the QB. McKenzie's going to try to run. He crosses the 50 near the first down. Gets ahead of the 47-yard line. Wiley made the tackle. That's the athletic quarterback, and he does get the first down. The play completely broke down, but that's what McKenzie does, Mike. He can beat you with his legs.
1: That's what Coach Frank was so worried about. You got to be disciplined on your pass rush. Stay in your lanes. Try to keep him caged up. He got on the outside right there. Just a four-man rush. Got around the outside, and it was like grass, green turf to go.
0: They've moved the football to the 47-yard line.
1: We'll review the spot. Looks like they're going to review this play. See if it's about the spot of the ball. Did he get the first down or not?
0: Let's take a break. Timeout on the field, early going in the first quarter. Virginia Tech and Boston College are scoreless. 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
2: I'm Toby Altizer with an ACC football update. Two other games going on right now. Wake Forest taking on number 16 Louisville, and then Pitt taking on Bucknell, both scoreless in the early action. We'll keep you up to date on the scores throughout the game. Bill?
3: Sure, yes. That's right. When you close the doors for Bill Goldberg, you can score a 40-6.
4: Back in Boston, no score in the game. It looked like they picked up the first down, Mike, on the field. They've reviewed the play. Now they're saying McKenzie was short of the first down.
5: Yep, looks like about a yard. So good catch by the officials. So tough when the quarterback is running like that. So, yeah, it's going to be a fourth down, and in all likelihood they'll go for it unless they want to try to pin the Hokies way back deep in their own territory going against that wind.
4: So it's going to be fourth and one for Boston College, Mike. And it looks like the Eagles are going to go for it. No score in the game. We've only played just under 3 minutes. BC on the year is 2 of 7 on fourth down. It'll be fourth and one on the Virginia Tech 47-yard line.
5: And no surprise there. Try to set the tone. They went forward on fourth down a couple of times. We could go against Maine. Didn't convert. See if this defense can rise up to the occasion here.
4: Bo McCormick is in the game in the backfield along with McKenzie, the quarterback. Fourth and one. BC going for it here in the first quarter. Handoff goes to McKenzie, and he plows his way to the right, and he does get the first down to the 46 before Caleb Spencer brings him down. So the Eagles move the sticks. No score in the game. The new line of scrimmage is the Hokies' 46-yard line.
5: Enough push on that offensive line to get through there and get that first down.
4: The center is DJ Williams. Replacing the injured Michael Krauts, sends it back to McKenzie, runs to the left, and he sprints ahead of the Virginia Tech 30 and dives to the 28-yard line. A huge gain of 17 yards on the quarterback run. When he gets outside, Mike, McKenzie shows his legs, doesn't he?
5: Yes, he does. He doesn't want to pass. Gets that loose containment on the outside. He gets around the corner there, Bill, and he's dangerous. Got good speed.
4: That moves the ball to the 29-yard line of Virginia Tech. McKenzie's in the gun as the Eagles drive from our left to right on the game's first possession for BC. They hand it off to McCormick again, running left, and he's bear hugged this time by Cortez Harris. Slight gain on the play. We'll call it second down and 9. So McCormick's had 2 carries. He will lead. Evan Dickens back into the game now for BC. The new line of scrimmage is the 29-yard line.
5: Good job defending that one. But again, the fakes have been good by McKenzie. He's done really, really well with that fake and keeping the ball.
4: On the left hash mark. Snap comes back. Hokies rush 4. Drop 7. Little sidearm flip. Incomplete. And they try to throw the ball to Dickens. Hokies had it covered well on the near sideline, and the ball lands incomplete.
5: A good pressure on the passer that time. Bring up a third down long situation. Just a moment ago, we saw McKenzie call his own number and pick up almost the first down, and they got it on fourth down.
4: With the wind at their backs, BC faces third down and 9 on the 28-yard line. Two receivers, now a third to the right. Trips to the right for Boston College. No score in the game. Just under 5 minutes in. QB drops the throw. Quick slant over the middle. Big collision. Ball lands on the ground. It'll be incomplete. That was Radish that clobbered Green, the intended receiver. What a hit.
5: Yeah. Malachi Williams came up with a loose ball, but he didn't have it long enough to make that one a catch. Great job by Radish coming up there. Fourth down now.
4: So it's going to be fourth down and nine for BC on the 28. And even though they are going with the wind at their back, Mike, they're going to go for it again on fourth and nine.
5: Yep. See what McKenzie's got up his sleeve this time.
4: See if the Hokies heat him up. They've got four down linemen. And they're in a nickel defense. Quarterback draw again. Runs to his left. Scampers inside the 25, and the Hokies get him near the 22, just shy of the first down. And credit Noah Chambers for making the tackle. Hokies will take over on downs after a fourth down stop of Mason McKenzie.
5: Yep, got him that time on fourth down. It's a little bit short. Good job by the defense. Eight plays they went, but the Hokies hold.
4: So in a scoreless game, the scoreboard shows 10:07 to go in the first quarter. And Virginia Tech will get the ball for its second possession. The line of scrimmage is the 21. Driving into this win. There's a quick throw to the left of Brown. Makes a cut back to his right at the 20. Runs ahead to the 24-yard line. Tackled there by Polano. Pickup of about 3.5 on the first down play. Hokies go tempo with no huddle now. Overton is off the left hip of Grunkenmeyer. Snap comes back. Jeffrey takes the handoff. Runs for the first down ahead of the 32-yard line. And that'll move the sticks. Mike, notice that he's running with two hands on the ball. When Tucker hit him, he was really clutching the football.
5: Yeah, you got to do that in this weather conditions like this. Make sure you secure the ball.
4: Hokies going fast. BC blitzes. A quick throw to Brown over the middle. Runs to the 40-yard line. He's holding onto that ball well. In addition to Overton, that was Price that brought him down.
5: Now, these are high percentage passes by Gruckenmiller. Gruckenmeyer, Mike's mistake, excuse me.
4: Handoff goes to Overton on second and short. He'll run for the first down ahead of the 46-yard line.
5: Well, they're running the pace. The tempo here's been a nice change.
4: Hokies lineup Reynolds as a slot receiver. Grunkenmeyer going to run with the football. Dives across the midfield stripe ahead of the 49-yard line. Mike, when they go tempo like this, this is something that they worked on during the week. They decided to use it in possession, too. Prevents BC from subbing.
5: Sure. Yeah, as long as you don't sub, they don't sub, so you're good.
4: Second and five. Grunk to throw a deep shot right side. Ball is in the air, and it's overthrown. Marlon Jackson was the intended receiver down the right sideline. It'll be third down. That'll stop the clock, and both teams can make changes.
5: Yeah, they're going to get a fresh defensive line for BC. Hokies get a couple fresh receivers. Like I'm going to touch here, Denmark in the game. This is where Luke Reynolds has been such a weapon here.
4: He's been so good on third down, hadn't he?
5: Yes, he has.
4: Third down and five. Tight end Reynolds is on the left. Hokies bunched the receiver to that side as well. Handoff goes to Overton on third and long, and he gets ahead for a yard. It'll be fourth and four.
5: Not much there. Kind of had that box stacked.
4: No score in the game. 8:20 to go in the first quarter. Hokies are going to send the punter back onto the field.
5: Probably the right decision. That's a long make at fourth and 4.5, 5 yards. Trying to flip the field here by Totten.
4: Camello, the return man, standing inside the 10. I would definitely punt it, Mike. You know, catching a punt in this is going to be hard.
5: Sure, if he gets that far.
4: Totten off, puts it in the air off his left foot. He's going to run out from underneath it. Punt hits at the 10. And it's going to take a Virginia Tech roll inside the 5. And the Hokies will watch it roll. They're waving at the ball down to the 2-yard line. Timeout on the field, no score. 7:39 to go in the opening quarter. Now let's pause and hear this word from your local station. 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
4: No score in the game in the driving wind and rain in Boston. Bill Roth, Mike Burnup with you on this Saturday afternoon. We're so glad you're with us, wherever you happen to be. I know the weather back home is much nicer than it is here, huh?
5: Everywhere on my phone I looked today, Bill, it was sunny. Here in Destin, Florida, in Blacksburg, everywhere it was sunny, sunny, sunny. But not up here. The rain's blowing sideways right now. It's windy, ugly. 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
4: 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And you know, for every touchdown the Hokies score this season, Kroger will donate 10 turkeys to the Feeding America Southwest Virginia Food Bank. Hokies have scored 20 touchdowns this season. It's 200 turkeys. We want to thank Kroger, the official grocery partner of Virginia Tech Athletics, for making a play to solve hunger in our community. So the ball rolled all the way down to the 2. This is where you want the ball, Mike, on a windy, rainy, messy day like this. Let BC try to handle the football down there on the 2, right?
5: Yeah, they've already had one trouble, one exchange. But look for it to stay in the hands of the quarterback here or hand it off to the running back.
4: They're going to run out of the shotgun. Remember, this is the backup center that started today. Sends it back. Turn, the handoff goes to the first man through, and Dickens gets stuffed up after a pickup of a yard to the 3. That was Noah Chambers running in there to make the play. Midway through this first quarter, no score. BC with the ball on its own 3.
5: Elijah Fall there also on that tackle. Doubly ran into a stone brick wall there. Those two guys.
4: Second down and 9. Same formation, 2 receivers to the left. The tight end is on the left. The quarterback and the tailback, in this instance Dickens, the running back, in the end zone. They're going to throw it, a rollout throw for McKenzie. Throws it on the run. He's got a receiver open on the 12, uncovered. That's Pugh. Somehow a breakdown in coverage there. It'll be a gain of 8 and 3rd and 1. He was the only guy there.
5: Yeah, pretty good gain on the play. That's a good throw on the run.
4: They're going to give him enough for a first down. They will. He caught it, stepped out, fell out actually on the 12.
5: It's right there where the marker was.
4: First down for Boston College. Clock turns. 6:38 and counting. Quarterback takes the snap. Little shovel pass to Dickens on the left. He gets submarined beautifully on the left sideline by White. It's a good open field tackle by
5: Jacquez
4: White, former Troy player. And it'll be second down for Boston College. 6:15 to go in the first. No score in the game.
5: Kind of shot put that ball out there to the guy, and Jacquez just took his legs out.
4: BC sends 2 receivers to the right in this scoreless game. Now there goes Wade in motion right to left. Hokies rush 4, handoff up the middle, and no gain. The Hokies, as soon as Dickens got the football, knock him down. Credit Malachi Williams, Mikey, coming from the end the junior from Philadelphia. It'll be a 2-yard loss and a tackle for loss.
5: Yeah, he came on the snap of the ball. He got great penetration, got to the backfield, was right there.

0: to make that tackle. Now you got a third long. This is what you want to get him in. Just have no breakdowns here in coverage. Bottle up the quarterback.
1: Keep an eye on McKenzie running. That's kind of their MO. You know, he leads him in rushing. He leads him in passing. Very athletic QB, number 10. Third and 10 for BC. Snap comes back to McKenzie. Hokies rush four. He's hit as he throws, and it's incomplete. Intended for Wade on the near sideline. Williams again making the play, and Jason Abbey got to the QB.
0: Going to force that punt now. The Hokies are good field position. Quayshon Brown's got to make this catch.
1: You got to catch the punt, yeah.
0: Yeah.
1: Because the punter has a huge gale at his back here. Not a gale, not that strong, but 30 miles per hour. You can see the fans are all wearing ponchos, Mike. You, just in front of us, you can see the wind is just incredible here. La Follette, who started his career at Virginia Tech, low line drive punt. Quayshon does catch it near the 42. Sprints to the right across midfield and gets ahead of the BC 44. And he's tripped up there. And that'll send us to immediate timeout with 4:58 to go in the first. No score between Virginia Tech and Boston College. And our coverage continues from New England after this from SeatGeek.
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1: 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It is really windy and rainy. Evan is on the field all bundled up. Let's try to listen to Evan down there. How's it going down there, buddy?
9: Yeah, guys, it is definitely rainy. It is definitely windy. I think we talked about it during the pregame. It's one thing about the rain. It's the second thing about the wind. And during the Hokies' first two drives, that wind is blowing the rain right into the Hokies' offensive spaces. It has gone from a downpour to what I would now call a steady rain, but it keeps going back and forth to this point, Bill.
1: Weather conditions, they tell us, Mike, could get worse as the day goes on and that nor'easter moves closer to the New England coast.
0: Yeah, you look at it now. Look up underneath the lights up there. I know those pine trees. You can kind of see it's kind of going sideways, blowing in sheets right now. Hokies got to withstand, get out of this first quarter. Got great field position now at the plus side of the field after that punt return. Got to take advantage of that and get the wind at their back in the second quarter.
1: So according to Damian Salas, Mike, the 39-mile-per-hour sustained wind is the strongest on record going back in the history of Tech football. That doesn't mean gusts, but the sustained wind, 39 miles per hour. On first down, Hokies hand the ball to Hawkins, tries to run right, and Marcellus gets knocked down behind the line of scrimmage. Remember, the Hokies are starting Troutman there. It's his first ever action at that right guard spot. They try to run the ball that way. It'll go as a loss of three. It'll be second and 13.
0: Now, it's hard to throw Hawkins for a loss, but Boston College kind of crowded that line and got him.
1: Snap comes back to Grunk. A quick throw to the right, and it's caught over here by Reynolds behind the line of scrimmage, and he's knocked down at the 50 by Polano, and that'll be a loss of another yard. It'll be third and 15. This wind, it really impacts everything.
0: It does. Hard to throw the ball down the field. Now got a third and long.
1: 4:20 to go in the first quarter. No score yet. Hokies 3-0, BC 2-1. A.J. Brandon in the ballgame now. The Hokies sophomore from Charlotte came to Tech as a QB. Now's playing receiver. Third and long, Gronkemeyer. Straight drop, throws it over the middle, deflected, and bobbled and dropped incomplete. It was intended for Brown. Davion got a hand on it. Then Ashton Cunningham, the defender, got a hand on it. It lands incomplete.
0: Ooh, fortunately, near interception there. That would have been the first of the year. He got the ball down the field a little bit, just couldn't quite hang on to it. Davion Brown.
1: Neither team has been able to convert a third down in these conditions. 4:02 to go. On fourth and 15, Totten will punt it once again to Boston College in this scoreless game. Snap comes back. I'm laughing because someone just lost his poncho down there. Punt is going to hit inside the 20 and skip along the sideline, and it ends up going out of bounds. A fan, Mike, just tried to take, it's a young lady, she tried to take her poncho off, and it went blowing through the stands at 39 miles an hour. Fortunately, it hit someone next to her in the next row down. These poor fans are really enduring it in this weather, aren't they?
0: I know. You look at that. It's just going sideways right now. My question would be, why would you take the poncho off? Readjust it, maybe?
1: Why don't you go down there? Why don't you walk out there into the stands and ask her?
0: Don't you have a long microphone?
1: Oh, my goodness. These are crazy weather conditions. More so the wind, not just the rain, but the wind. BC has it on its own 11. And McKenzie, first down, quarterback draw, runs up the middle to the 10 and then slides across the 20. And he's knocked down there by Curtis Jones. Clearly, you look at the stats, Mike, he handles the ball more than any other player per possession than any player in the ACC. McKenzie's the guy. Even if he goes back to pass, the odds are he's going to run with it. Gain of 9.
0: Yeah. Yep. He is the man with the plan. Eric Mensah comes in now on the defensive line.
1: Second down and 1 after the pickup of 9 by McKenzie. He's in the gun. Two receivers to the right. They snap it back to him. He's going to try to run. He gets slithered around at the 21. A penalty marker is thrown down as Flowers makes the tackle. The flag was thrown in the backfield. Michael Noley, the referee, will fill us in on the call.
10: Holding. Offense number 52. 10-yard penalty. Replay second down.
1: That is the right guard, Judah Pruitt, out of Newark, New Jersey. 10-yard penalty. It'll be second down and should be second down and 19. Let's see.
0: Yeah, he gained
1: second
0: 9.
1: Second and 11, if I'm mistaken. Yeah, he gained 9 on the first down. Second and 11.
0: Well, Tyson Flowers made a really nice play on that, Bill. I think he'd seen enough McKenzie running around back there. Came up, made a great tackle.
1: Well, he's fast. He's got that escape ability. Second down and 11 for Mason McKenzie in BC. Empty backfield now. 5 receivers. Trips to the left. 2 to the right. Quick throw. Down the right sideline for Skeet. Comes back and did he make the catch? He did on the 35-yard line against White. And Skeet gets his third catch of the season. A 25-yard gain.
0: That's a good throw and catch right over the outstretched hands. And Jacquez got to locate that ball.
1: No score in the game. 2:33 to go in the first quarter. BC has moved to its 34. Here's McKenzie running with the football again to the 30, to the 40, and he slides in. You know, you might say to yourself, well, how can a guy that was a Division II player be this good? Well, you know, Mikey, the same conference that Great Lakes Intercollegiate,
0: yes.
1: 4 years ago, the Ferris State quarterback was the player of the year in that league. That was Trinidad Chambliss,
0: mm-hmm.
1: who ended up at Ole Miss.
0: Not bad. There are
1: good players everywhere.
0: Yeah, there really are.
1: Second and 3, drops the throw again, dumps it short to the tight end, Moore on the right. And the senior from Georgia runs to the 45-yard line before White of the Hokies brings him down. It'll be
0: first
1: gain
0: down.
1: For the first down, I
0: Looks
1: think.
0: Looks like it. Well, maybe not. Yeah, now they move
1: to the 45-yard line. But it shows you that whether you're in the ACC, the SEC, or the Great Lakes Intercollegiate

0: Collegiate Conference of Michigan. If you can play, you can play.
1: Kinsey's got to come to the sideline, get the play call there from Billy O'Brien.
0: I'm wondering if their wireless communication is out down there. There's been some issues up in the booth here today. The referee mic was out, and in this rain and the wind, I'm wondering if they're having a hard time radioing the calls. McKenzie hands the football off to Dickens, running right. Noah Chambers brings him down with a minute 13 to go in the opening quarter. No score in the game. In this wind and rain, nor'easter in Chestnut Hill, Massachusetts.
1: We'll just get some more subs in the game. Looks like they're going to get Cortez Harris back in.
0: He and Malachi Williams are changing in and out on that defensive end spot. Yeah. Second down and 9 for BC, under a minute to go in the first quarter. Eagles driving left to right. They empty the backfield now as Dickens comes in motion. Now he comes back. Hokies have the all-out blitz on McKenzie. Flips it to the left. A flag is thrown as Dickens catches at the 48. Brent Pride, Mikey, heats him up. And they did get to the quarterback, but a flag was thrown as the Hokies were chasing McKenzie back there.
1: Yeah, back in the backfield again, which in all likelihood, I think he'll be holding. We'll see here.
2: Personal foul.
1: Nope.
2: Illegal block below the waist. Offense number 24. 15-yard penalty. Replay second down.
1: Hokies will take any good news they can get. Have to snap it at least one more time here before this quarter's up.
0: 36 seconds to go in the quarter. They'll spot the football back to the 31. The center judge will put it down. It'll be second down and 24. Two receivers to either side for Boston College. Hokies defensively in the nickel. On second and very long with 21 seconds and counting. Out of the gun. McKenzie flips it to the right to Javion Green. Lost the ball out of bounds. Chambers hit him. That'll be the final play of the first, it appears.
1: Should be.
0: Well, probably what we thought, Mike. A fast quarter and nobody could score.
1: Yeah. Right? Yeah, field position was tough, difficult, hard to throw in, hard to pick up first downs.
0: That's the end of the first quarter. No score in the game in the nor'easter in Chestnut Hill. Hokies in BC. Timeout on the field. Let's hear this word from your local station. 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
0: Did a pretty good job. The Hokies, I think, at this point know what they got in Mason McKenzie. What do the numbers look like after one?
1: You look at the numbers, Billy. The Hokies only 20 yards rushing on 6 carries. Kruckenmeyer 3 out of 7, 9 yards. So Hokies had just 13 snaps, 29 yards. Boston College, 52 yards rushing on 12 carries. They were 5 of 8 passing, 42 yards. They had 20 plays for 94 yards. Neither team converted a third down, 0 for 3 by both, 1 out of 2 on fourth downs for BC. BC had that ball 10 minutes, 37 seconds in that first quarter, Bill.
0: They also had the win, which Tech will have in the second. Let's go back field side. Here's Evan Hughes.
8: Hey, guys, we've talked so much about the wind and the rain. One thing worth mentioning, the feel like in the mid-40s. It really is chilly down here. Worth mentioning that the Tech team benches, they do have heaters behind them, and it makes a really big difference. So it's windy, it's rainy, it's also very cold. And then secondly, even though there's not as many people here as expected because of the Nor'easter, there are still more Tech fans than I can see on the Hokie side than the BC side. Still, the Hokie Nation has shown up, Bill.
0: That's a good point. I should have mentioned that earlier. Yes, the three sets of bleachers, four sets over across the way, Mike, completely full of Hokie fans over there.
1: Yeah. Yep, they got the orange ponchos, the looking good, maroon ponchos. Everybody's dressed up for the weather, though. They got the memo.
0: So the ball will be on the 34-yard line. The second quarter will begin with BC facing a third down and long, third and 21. Now they're going into the wind. Hokies have their nickel defense on the field. You know, when it's game day, make it a Benny's Pizza. It is the preferred pizza of the Hokies. Founded by a couple of Tech alums, Benny's, a Virginia Tech tradition for 15 years and home of the legendary Virginia Slice.
1: Luke McKenzie's got 47 yards rushing and 42 passing. He's been their offense.
0: Throwing into the wind now on third and 21. BC's quarterback takes the shotgun snap. Hokies rush him hard. He has to dump it off on a screen to Dickens on the right, and he runs to the 40, and he's knocked down there by White. Good play call by Bill O'Brien, right?
1: They
0: sensed the Hokies would blitz, which they did, but the Hokies got him anyway.
1: Got a nice job, good pressure on him by Copeland, I believe it was. Jarquez comes up, makes a really nice tack on the open field there.
0: So Bryce LaFollette, Mike, who started his career at Tech, never played, then went to Towson and punted. He's out of Chesapeake Beach, Maryland. He'll be punting into the wind. Quayshawn Brown will try to A, catch, and then B, return the punt. Off the right foot of Follette. Ball in the air, fielded by Quayshawn near the 16. Started right, cuts back to the left. Gets to the 20, ahead of the 30. Sprinting to the 38, and at the 40, he's finally tripped up. That's a tremendous punt return of 23 yards. Isaiah Ferris made the tackle.
1: Well, he almost got to the outside wall there too, Bill. He's like one step or two away from getting a bigger gain on the outside there. Well done on that return.
0: They're playing Enter Sandman here for some reason, right? And look across the way. Everybody, the Hokie fans are jumping up and down. The BC fans are saying, why are you playing that? Right?
1: Sportsmanship.
0: Hokie's ball on the 39-yard line. On first down, Overton takes the handoff, scoots to his right, makes a nice cut to the right, ahead to the 50, and down to the BC 45-yard line. What an athletic run that was. Number one to break the tackle, and then, Mike, to make a cut away from the safety, Dixon made him, brought him down.
1: Yeah. Nice 14-yard run.
0: Ethan takes this snap, gives it to Jeff again, a little head fake, and he darts to the 40, down to the BC 39, where Dixon brings him down again. How about that little head fake, huh?
1: Yeah. He's got it going right now, bouncing off people. He's like the pinball wizard.
0: Yeah, Jeffrey Overton feels it right now. You can tell. He takes the handoff again, and he powers his way for the first down to the Boston College 35. Three straight carries for him. He's got six carries on the day now for just about 40 yards, and Dixon made his third tackle in a row.
1: Nice little surge, playing fast here, trying to keep BC off balance. Got the ball down to the 35 now.
0: 2 minutes into the second quarter, no score for Virginia Tech and Boston College. Again, it is Michael Troutman at right guard. It's his first action there, number 54. From the 35, Gruckenmeier calling for the ball. He sent Overton to the left. Play fake and a quick screen to the left. Caught there by Brown, turns the corner at the 30, ahead of the 28-yard line, where he's knocked down by Marcus Upton of Boston College, right in front of the Tech bench. Nice gain of 8 on first down.
1: Look at Luke Reynolds. He's like 20 yards downfield, blocking his guys into the secondary out of bounds. Great effort there by Big Luke, too.
0: From the left hash, second down and 3 for the Hokies. Going fast. Gruckenmeier backpedals and flips it on the left side over to the catch. Makes one man miss and then gave ground to the 29. It'll be a loss of 2. Nwosi made the play. It'll be third down. No score in the game. 3 minutes into the second quarter in the high winds and the driving rain at BC.
1: It was kind of this check down receiver there, but BC had it defended well. They know it's difficult to throw deep.
0: Third down for the Hokies. They're 0 for 3 today. They've been so good on the season. 51%. That's 23rd nationally and second in the ACC.
1: Just don't want to get sacked here, Bill. You're in John Lowe's range.
0: Third down and 4 from just across the 29. Overton has the ball right up the middle. Knocked down on the 26, shy of the first down. It'll be 4th and 1. Hokies lead the offense on the field on 4th down. They probably, Mike, decided they were going to go for it even before the play, correct?
1: Yeah, probably so. I won't take a chance. Snap, hold, kick on the wind, weather, tough. Yeah, you got 1 yard or less, go for it.
0: 4th and 1 on the BC 26. No score. Second quarter football with the wind at their back. Hokie's going to line up to go for the tush push. Three tight ends. Handoff goes to Marcellus Hawkins. Tries to dive over the top. He needed to reach the 25.
1: Looks like he did.
0: And the head linesman comes in. And he's a yard short. Not even close. That's an interesting spot, isn't it?
1: Looked like when he dove forward that the ball might have crossed the plane. They may review this.
0: Well, his helmet certainly did.
1: Yeah.
0: But again, it's where the ball is. Let's see on the replay. So Boston College gets the stop, sends us to immediate timeout. No score in the game, 10:56 to go. First quarter from Chestnut Hill, Hokies in BC, and our coverage continues after we step aside and hear this from Carilion Clinic.
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12: I'm Toby Altizer with a college football update. Top 25 action. Number 1, Texas is on the road taking on number 14, Tennessee. They have a 7-3 lead. The Longhorns lead late in the first quarter of that one. And number 16, Louisville Forest, they have a 7-3 lead after a quarter. Bill?
0: Here there's no score between the Hokies and BC. 4 minutes into the second quarter. Boston College will get the ball back. Eagles have 5 first downs and 102 yards on the day. Hokies have 4 first downs and 64 total yards. So far you've got to say Ted Roof likes the way things are going, the BC defensive coordinator, and Brent Pry likes it. But a lot of it has to do with the wind and the weather for sure.
1: It does, and a lot of it has to do with BC, with McKenzie. I mean, he's been their man with those rushing yards that he has and the passing yards. He's been their offense for sure.
0: From the 26-yard line, BC has the football. First down and 10, Montague goes in motion left to right for the Eagles going into this 39-mile-per-hour win. McKenzie going to try to throw it on first down, takes a deep shot, and it's incomplete. Near the midfield stripe, there's a penalty marker thrown by the referee.
1: That looked like the Hokies had great penetration there. Might have been a hold in the backfield.
2: Holding. Offense number 52. 10-yard penalty. Replay first down.
0: So it'll be first down and 20 for BC in this scoreless game. Evan brought up a good point, Mike. It's not only the wind, it's just as you look up, the water is spraying in your face.
1: Sure. Hokies were up against that whole first quarter.
0: So first and 20 now for Boston College. Javion Hilson in the game at one defensive end spot now for Virginia Tech. Hokies are showing their depth on defense. Out of the gun, another quarterback draw, and McKenzie runs to the 30, ahead to the 36-yard line. Just enough for the first down. 18-yard pickup. He's just shy. But that's what BC does, Mike. They spread the field, and your instinct is to go get the quarterback, but by the time you go to get him, he's gone.
1: Yeah, they're doing a nice job of that, and you're only rushing four. That leaves that big open space.
0: Here is the tailback, Dickens, running with the football on second and two. He gets across the 35-yard line before DQ Smith makes the tackle. It'll be third down and one. Well, a running quarterback can be really tough, especially on a day like this, right? Because it's going to be hard to complete passes. BC is 0 for 4 on third down. They have been a running team most of the year, and McKenzie's basically been the guy.
1: Hokies getting a couple fresh defensive linemen in there trying to stop him here on his third and short.
0: McKenzie calling for the ball on third and one in this scoreless game. Turns and hands it off to Dickens. Hokies try to stand him up on third down, and they do. Good job up front. A wave of Tech defensive linemen crashing through to get Evan Dickens. It'll be fourth down and time for BC to punt.
1: Good job there. Get a three and out. Try to get that field position back.
0: First three and out for BC. Hokies will get the ball back. 9:19 to go in the first half. The Follette will be kicking it again to Quayshawn Brown. The wind is now really whipping. And you can just see as the game goes on, the rain and the wind are getting more intense.
1: See if he line drives this one.
0: Snap comes back to the BC punter. One step and a boom, and the wind just knocks it straight down. It hits at the 40, and it's going to roll ahead to the 31-yard line. 35 yards on the punt, 10 of which were on the roll. Oh, it's getting even more interesting with this weather, isn't it, pal?
1: Sure is.
0: I'm glad we're inside.
1: Me too, brother.
0: 8:50 to go. First half. Hokies nothing and Boston College nothing. Now let's step aside and hear this word from your local station. You're listening to the Virginia Tech Sports Network.
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0: Watching it, they've got you covered. Carilion Clinic in Virginia Tech, a winning team. Well, if you're just joining us, the Nor'easter moving in through New England at this very moment. And we have streams of rain being pushed sideways. Sustained wind at 39 miles per hour, they tell.

0: Plus, Hokies will have the wind at their back. I think if you ask James Franklin right now, would you take a 3-0 win now? He would sign on that and get on the plane home if he could get out of Boston.
1: Yeah. Too bad they didn't get that fourth down conversion there. You know, you think about it, it's probably about, what, a 42-yard field goal. Chose to go for it. BC stuffed to play. But McKenzie's been great. He's got 115 of their 120 total yards, Bill. Yep.
0: Hokies have been held to 64 yards of total offense here in this first half. 8:50 to go in this scoreless first half. Overton takes the handoff on first down, runs ahead to his right, gets across the 31-yard line. It'll be second down and about 9. Dixon made the tackle again. Both defenses employing the same scheme, Mike, just trying to crowd the line, 8 in the box. Overton takes the handoff again, runs ahead across the 35, this time to the 36, where Price brings him down. And it'll be third down and 6 with 8:20 to go.
1: I think Brody Meadows is hurt. He was holding on that shoulder the play before.
0: That's tough because, you know, he's started today in place of, Gannon moved over to the left tackle spot.
1: Got a BC player down, too.
0: Cameron McGee of BC is hurt as well. So we've got injured players on both sides. Timeout on the field. 8:13 to go in a scoreless first half. Hokies and BC are scoreless. Now let's step aside and hear this from Bojangles.
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0: No score in the game here in Boston. We have 8 minutes and 13 seconds to go in the first half. Bill Roth, Mike Burnup up top. Let's go down to the field quickly and join Evan.
5: Guys, we talked about this earlier. It really does make a difference when the wind is blowing in your face compared to where the Hokies are about to take over an offense going towards the Boston College Duke section. That's going to make a big difference. Rovers driving toward that side of the field throughout the game. The rain has tapered off a little bit, but it's still coming in sideways. And the number two, guys, I'm just thinking about if I'm Ethan Grunkemeyer in this game, I mean, I can't keep my hands dry down here. I can only imagine how difficult that is for him trying to keep that dry throughout a drive because it really is coming down sideways.
0: Mike, with the injury to Brody, he'd started at that left guard spot. Gannum started a tackle, so the Hokies still have Troutman in there at left guard. They're going to have to move Lucas Austin up there early, up, and then Logan Holland up the tackle.
1: Yeah, they've been a makeshift offensive line. And to Evan's point, Grunk's got that little pouch in his front there. He keeps his hand in that thing to try to keep him warm and dry. That helps a little bit. Sometimes you'll see a quarterback wear a glove, too. But again, when they get wet, they're not as effective.
0: Penalty markers thrown, and the Hokies moved early.
6: False start. Offense number 56. 5-yard penalty. Third down.
0: That was Gannum. Now, Leif did start the game at tackle. He's in there now at guard. So now it's going to be third down and even longer for the Hokies. 3rd and 9. That's the first penalty of the game.
1: Get Benji Gosnell out. Get Davion Brown in.
0: Line to gain is the Virginia Tech 41-yard line. No score. With the wind at their back, the Hokies break.

0: halfway through the second quarter.
1: Be the fourth punt of the day for Totten of Virginia Tech. First time punting with this wind at his back. Charlie Camella is the BC return man. He stands on his 30-yard line. Snap is back, and Totten kicks it. And it's going to bounce on the BC 30 and skip out of bounds near the 25-yard line with 7:03 to go.
0: It sure wasn't returnable. It's a pretty good kick.
1: 50 yards on the punt. No score. BC gets its offense back out onto the field. Mike, does 7 points win this game today?
0: It could.
1: 7-0.
0: One score could win it.
1: 3-0.
0: Yeah, it could happen.
1: It feels that way. You can't prepare for it unless you practice at the car wash.
0: Yeah, that'd be a little difficult.
1: So you know McKenzie's the guy who's going to be running around. You got to contain number 10 if you're the Hokies. Easier said than done, though. Snap comes back, and right away, McKenzie fakes right and goes left. Everybody thought Dickens had the ball. He never gave it to Dickens, and he runs ahead for three. Second down.
0: Yeah, that's because Malachi Williams was in the backfield so quick, he made the tackle right there at the handoff. Lucky to gain positive yards off that one.
1: Neither team has converted a third down. Hokies tried to get a first down going forward on fourth and couldn't. Now BC has the ball back in this scoreless game with 6:33 to go in the first quarter. BC spreads the field. That means it's quarterback draw time, right?
0: Could be.
1: No one in the backfield. Quarterback McKenzie calls for the ball. He drops the throw. He's going to throw it short. It's incomplete on the 30-yard line. Intended for Javarius Green, but Quentin Reddish was there to knock it down. And it'll be third down and 8.
0: That's a great play by Reddish. He had him man-to-man. Got that left hand out there to deflect the pass away. Third down and long.
1: So the Hokies bring in IBM. Isaiah Brown Murray is the extra defensive back, the nickel back. And linebacker Noah Chambers leaves on third down and 8 for BC. Am I going to play like this? Is someone spying the quarterback?
0: It looked like to me that maybe Keon Wiley was.
1: He did a good job of that last week at Maryland. Third down and 8. BC going into the wind. Bunch formation to the right. Back to throw. McKenzie lets it go, and it's broken up again on the 30-yard line by Reddish.
0: Yeah, he's been great. Another pass breakup.
1: And another 3-and-out. BC will punt it back to the Hokies. You almost feel, as the weather's getting worse, the game might be decided, Mike, by a mistake. Someone's going to muff a punt, and the other team's going to kick a field goal or something.
0: Yeah, or get an interception.
1: Interception,
0: a loose ball,
1: yeah, fumble return.
0: On the ground.
1: Yeah.
0: Sure, something like that. Hopefully, can get a good punt return here, punting into that wind.
1: Snap comes back, and the punt is away. Quayshon Brown backs up, fields it near the 28. Number 3 in white sprints to his left. Brown stops, going to reverse field and dive ahead of the Tech 30. And he's knocked down there with 6:01 to go in the second quarter. Virginia Tech gets the ball back in a scoreless game here in Boston. You know, when the Hokies need health care, they turn to Carilion Clinic. 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First down for Virginia Tech. Line of scrimmage is the Hokies' 30-yard line in this scoreless game. Ethan Grunkemeyer, who is 5 of 9 passing today, calls for the ball. And it's a play fake on first down. He's going to take a deep shot down the field. The Brown can't catch up to it. Over his head, incomplete. Penalty markers thrown.
0: Late flags.
1: Back around where Grunkemeyer threw the ball. Michael Noley is the referee.
2: Roughing the passer, defense number 8. 15-yard penalty, automatic first down.
1: So that's a 15-yard penalty against Boston College. That is the biggest gain of the first half for Virginia Tech. Overton had a 14-yard run, so that moves the football to the 45. 5:54 to go in the first half, no score.

0: That rain is really coming down now, Billy.
1: You just see the sheets of rain coming in over the stadium, and the flags are whipping. Well, CeCe was the man that hit the QB late. From the 45-yard line, Gronk to throw, a little pass flipped over the middle, caught by Reynolds. He's upended at the 47, dives to the 48-yard line. Marcus Upston made the tackle. Down below, Mike, look at this. Fan's umbrella has now been flipped inside out, about 25 rows down. You see that?
0: Yeah.
1: An umbrella is of no defense today.
0: No. Might as well toss it.
1: Don't do that. They're Hokie fans. They're wearing a 25 Virginia Tech jersey. Even our windows here in the booth are starting to get water sprayed at them. We're going to turn the wipers on. 5:18 to go. Hokies put Reynolds in the game at quarterback and snap it directly to him. And Luke runs to the Boston College 49-yard line. And it'll be third down and 4 for Virginia Tech with 5 minutes to go in the first half. Still no score.
0: See if the Hokies can convert a third down. Keep this drive alive.
1: The teams combined are 0 for 11 on third down. BC is 0 of 6. Hokies are 0 of 5. This will be third and 4 now for Tech from the BC 49-yard line.
0: Under 5 minutes now until halftime.
1: On the left hash mark, Hokies have bunch receivers to the right, stacked that way. One receiver to the left is Brown. Reynolds goes in motion right to left. BC comes on the blitz. Gronk has to throw it to the left, and it's incomplete. It was intended for Reynolds. KP Price had the coverage on the play, and the Hokies face 4th and 4.
0: Got to punt it away here. Only got one first down by penalty, but that was it.
1: Both teams are now 0 for 6 today on third downs. 0 for 12 combined in the scoreless first half. And here is Totten in the punt for the 5th time. Camello, the return man, on his 10. Punt is away. High kick. With the wind at his back, it's going to hit on the 3 and skip into the end zone for a touchback. BC will get the ball following the touchback with 4:22 to go.
0: Those headhunters got to locate that ball and not be fooled by a guy if he's standing there looking like he's ready to catch it.
1: Coming up at halftime, Toby Altizer anchors our Virginia Tech Olympic sports update. Tech men's soccer team is on fire, Mike. You know, they've won or tied each of their first few ACC matches, plus the update on women's soccer and Tech volleyball, plus all the scores from around the country and a preview of some of the bigger games today. Nobody's playing in worse weather than this right now.
0: Yeah, I think that's probably safe to assume.
1: BC ball on the 20. Mason McKenzie slaps his hands. The BC QB straight QB draw runs to his left and gets hit hard near the 24-yard line. He carried the ball, but he paid the price as Jaquez White knocked him down. It'll be 2nd and 6 for BC.
0: Tough kid. He hops right back up, though.
1: He has carried the ball 9 times today for 71 yards. 2nd down and 6 for Boston College. Some of the fans below us, Mike, are actually leaving now as the wind really picks up. 2nd down from the left hash. Hokies crowd the line of scrimmage. Jason Skeet lines up wide to the right for BC, the junior flanker. Slap of the hand, snap comes back. Hokies come to get the QB, has to throw it, and then gets hit hard legally by White again. It'll be 3rd down and 7.
0: Yeah, great pressure put on that time. Really nice job there.
1: Mike, if you look in the south end zone to our right, the rain is actually going up. The sheets of rain are going up. I guess it's the way the wind is hitting the upper deck and then flowing up like the wing of an airplane, deflecting the air up. The rain is flying up. It's blowing so hard out there. That's the wind BC's going into now on 3rd and 7.
0: Yeah, the ponchos in the end zone don't appear to be moving quite as much.
1: Slap of the hand by the QB. McKenzie backpedals. McKenzie in trouble and sacked back on the 15-yard line. First sack of the game for the Hokies, Cortez Harris.
0: Yeah, great job by Cortez. Big motor, blows around his man. Then McKenzie tries to roll to his right to get out of trouble, and he runs right back into Cortez.
1: There's the sack to give back. Food Line Feeds donates another 1,000 meals to feed our neighbors in need throughout the Commonwealth of Virginia. Food Lion is a proud partner of the Hokies and will donate up to 1,000 meals this year.
0: Under 3 minutes now. Here's a chance to get a good return and work that two-minute offense.
1: La Follette will punt it into the wind, and it's going to skip a couple of times, and Quayshon Brown picks it up on his own 40, and the Eagles are there to knock him down. 2:45 to go in a scoreless first half. Now a late flag is thrown. Quayshon picked it up, ran about a half a yard, then they knocked him down. Number 5, Marcus Upton, has been very active today. Did he hit him late?
0: I don't know if it was him or it looked like maybe number 82.
2: After the play, once more for my conduct. Receiving team, number 3. That's his first of the game. 15-yard penalty. First down.
1: Well, that's a big mistake on Brown, Mike. He got tackled and then cost the Hokies 15 yards. Let's quickly go down to Evan Hughes.
3: Yeah, guys, again, the rain has intensified, as Mike mentioned here, in the last 5 to 10 minutes. And the early reports when I was in the press box, the rain could get even more significant in the second half. This feels like a really big drive here before the half of the Hokies.
1: Well, they'll start on their own 25, 2:45 to go.
0: Got their timeouts and the two-minute timeouts. There's plenty of time.
1: First down play, Grunt flips it on the right to Overton out of the backfield, jumps over the defender on the 32, and he's out of bounds on the 34. Pickup of 9 on first down. That was Davis that made the play.
0: Yeah, good play by Overton there. Noticing when that guy was coming, and he jumps right over top of him.
1: Second down and 1 for Virginia Tech. No score in the game. 2:26 to go, first half. Hokies driving from north to south with the wind at their back. And the Hokies are going to take a timeout with 2:19 to go. This is not the media timeout. You know, I missed the top of the hour station break, so we're about 8 or 9 minutes late. Let's take it now. Let's pause 10 seconds, just 10 seconds here, for station identification. 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
1: Virginia Tech and Boston College, no score. The teams have combined for 9 punts, and they're combined 0 of 13 on third down conversions in this weather as the nor'easter rolls through New England. 2:19 to go in the first half. You know, the Hokies are helping the community one drive at a time through Virginia Credit Union's Down to Help program. 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Second down and 1 for the Hokies. After they called the timeout, they hand the ball to Overton, and he starts left, runs right, gets to the 35, and that'll be enough for the first down.
0: Have to keep that drive alive. That'll probably take us to the two-minute timeout. Got an injured BC player.
1: Mike, that's Upton, and he by far has been their best player defensively today. This is at 2:04. Again, this is not the media timeout. So Upton is shaken up for Boston College. He has 5 tackles in this first half. Also plays on special teams. He gets up, and he's walking off under his own power, along with the BC Sports Medicine staff. First down for Virginia Tech, 2:04 to go. There's one more timeout here after the next play.
0: They'll roll it now after the injury.
1: They could start the clock, and we'll take it now. Yeah, that's exactly what's going to happen.
0: Yep.
1: So that brings us to the two-minute media timeout. Hokies have 2 timeouts remaining in this scoreless game. 2 minutes to go in the first half. Now let's step aside and hear this from Coca-Cola.
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1: Well, we've got 2 minutes to go in this first half from Boston College. No score in the game, in the wind and the rain. I told you it'd be a quick-moving game, Mike, right?
0: It's amazing, isn't it?
1: We kicked the start of this game about 5 after noon, and now an hour and 10 minutes later, it's almost afternoon.
0: I know. It's gone by fast. It really has. Not a lot of stoppages. Nobody can complete a third down conversion. It's been crazy. The great equalizers, this is exactly what Boston College needed and wanted, and that's what they got.
1: And the good news is this is the good weather for the day. It's going to get worse. That's why Evan brought up a good point. Any points now, this could be the only scoring of the game. Now that I say that, both teams will light it up in the third quarter. But just statistically, I mean, it's going to be hard if you fall behind in this game and have to throw it to come back.
0: Yeah, it is, no doubt about it. Well, boy, McKenzie's been good, though. He's been their offense, running the football, throwing it.
1: Yeah, the Hokies have been held to 79 yards in the first half. But they've got a first down and 10 now on their own 35. Two timeouts remaining. They'll send two receivers to the left and one to the right. That's the boundary side. Down below, Hokies in the white jerseys with the maroon pants and the maroon helmets. Driving to the south end from our left to our right here in Boston. Brunkemeyer, a first down throw, steps up, zips it over the middle. It's incomplete, intended for Brown, who laid out for it. That'll stop the clock with a minute 56 to go in the first half. Second and 10.
0: That's a pretty good throw, just a deep square in. He was out there all by himself. Runs a nice pattern, just couldn't come up with a ball. On a dry day, he probably makes that catch.
1: Jeffrey Overton comes back into the game for the Hokies, replacing Marcellus Hawkins.
0: Now, Hawk did a great job picking up the blitz on that play, too, Bill.
1: Ted Roof, the veteran BC defensive coordinator who's coached so many games against the Hokies over the years, rushes four and drops seven this time. Quick flip over the middle, caught by Marlon Jackson. Scoots down the right sideline, across the 45 to the 50. And made that all on his own ahead of the BC 49-yard line. Biggest gain of the day, a 16-yard catch on the near sideline to Marlon Jackson.
0: Good job by him, tiptoeing down the sideline. Said he went out of bounds. That would have been an even bigger gain.
1: Hokies on the BC 49-yard line. They'll get the ball to begin the third quarter as well. Right? Because even though they took the ball, Mike, well, it'll be BC's option. BC could take the ball or kick.
0: True.
1: With the wind, where you're moving might be more important than who gets the ball first. Marcellus Hawkins takes the handoff, gets submarined at the 45 of BC, lands on the 44. That was Camella that went low. Marcellus went high over top. It'll be a gain of about six.
0: A good run by Hawk there. Hawk is getting down there. Plenty of time left, minute and a half.
1: Second down, a quick throw to Reynolds. The catch on the 40. And he's driven down by Camella again. It'll be third and short. Third and very short.
0: About half
1: a
0: yard.
1: He may have gotten it, Mike, because I look where they put the ball. It might be a first down. It is.
0: Yeah, it is. Sure enough.
1: First down for the Hokies. They go fast again. Here is Hawkins. Started left. Cuts back to the right ahead of the 34-yard line. Juking and jiving. There's Carter Davis to bring him down. Clock shows 1 minute exactly to go in the half. Hokies have trips to the left, one receiver to the right. Ethan flips it to the left side, and it's caught over there by Brown, and he's wrestled out of bounds on the 32-yard line. Davion Brown out of Richmond
0: Now, Fat Rat makes a nice catch, gets out of bounds, stops that clock.
1: With 48 seconds to go, it will be second down and three for the Hokies.
0: And the Hokies got
1: third down.
0: Got two timeouts left. You want to save one for sure, but you'd love to get that first down, get a little closer to field goal range.
1: In this driving rain in Boston, the Hokies on the move, and now BC is going to call a timeout. Well, download the new and improved Hokie Sports mobile app. It is presented by Delta Star at HokieSports.com/mobile app. You'll get the latest news, mobile tickets, and more. 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The Hokie Sports mobile app. You recall, Mr. Burnup, you and I were here for one of the heaviest snows in New England history as well. It was the day the Raiders were playing the Patriots. That was the controversial Brady pass tuck game. Remember that?
0: Yeah.
1: We were here for BC Hokie basketball.
0: Yeah.
1: I remember watching that game from our hotel, the Marriott over there in Chestnut Hill.
0: Yep.
1: And I never saw so much snow.
0: It's like every time we come here in basketball, it's snowing, Bill.
1: New England in January.
0: Or else they got it piled up somewhere.
1: Third down for the Hokies. BC showing blitz again. Here they come. Hokies hand the football off to Hawkins. He runs to his left, and he's knocked down on the 29.
0: First down.
1: But they do give him the first down with 39 seconds to go. The Hokies get a third down conversion.
0: 39 seconds now.
1: Clock is turning with the wind at their backs. BC blitzes. Hokies get it out quickly on the left. A diving catch, but inbounds for the Hokies tight end Benji Gosdell, and now a timeout with 31 seconds left.
0: Yep. James Franken right there to make that timeout. Want to save one for your field goal attempt.
1: Evan is on the field. We'll talk with Coach Franklin coming up here at the half. It becomes a really interesting 31 seconds, Mike, because of the wind and the rain, which we know will get more intense as the game goes on. You know what else? It feels like it's getting a little bit darker, too. Are you picking up on that? I mean,
0: now, you can't see beyond the lights over there hardly. It's really gotten dense, foggy, thick.
1: Ugh. Remember that movie, Perfect Storm, with Mark Wahlberg, George Clooney?
0: Uh-huh.
1: I feel like we're in that boat. The way the rain is coming down. We don't have any waves, though, fortunately. Can you imagine those New England fishermen out in the ocean in this stuff?
0: Can't imagine. They said the waves could get up to 15, 20 feet. That would be something to see.
1: I've never seen anything like this. At least, also, we're way up in the air, so we're on the fifth level of Alumni Stadium, so we get to see all this. We can look all down. You can ordinarily see downtown Boston from here, but not today. Second down for the Hokies, and Gronk takes the snap. Looks to his right. The rush comes, and he's going to be sacked. Back on the 27, and the Hokies will use their final timeout. 27 seconds left.
0: Yeah, you don't want to have negative plays. They're going to lose 3 or 4 yards on that. You don't want to make it a tougher field goal make than you have to.
1: Sack for Sampson of Boston College. It'll be third down and 7 for the Hokies. Well, if you do have to kick a field goal here, or at least try one at this point, if you don't convert the third down, Mike, you've got the wind at your back. Sort of. It's not 100% at your back. It's the field runs north-south. The wind is coming from the northeast. But you definitely want to be kicking it towards the south goalpost.
0: Yeah, no doubt about it. He's going to have to try to throw the ball here. Maybe something quick and short, but get out of bounds. Because if not, that field goal team's got to do a dead sprint to get on the field.
1: Well, they're lined up. If you look across the way, my Coach Shear, the special teams coach, they've got the whole field goal unit team ready to run onto the field here. You have no timeouts remaining now, and it's third down.
0: And Grunk's got to be smart here. Get
1: third and
0: the
1: eight.
0: Football.
1: Third and 8 on the 27. With 27 seconds to go in a scoreless first half. Ethan Gronkemeyer is in the gun. He takes the snap. Looking left. Going to take a deep shot to the left for Reynolds, and it's incomplete on the 11 with 21 seconds left. That'll stop the clock. And now a field goal opportunity for the Hokies' John Love.
0: It'll be a semi-long one here.
1: He's perfect on the year, 4 of 4. This will be a 45-yarder from the left hash mark. Christian Epling is the snapper. Nathan Totten is the holder. from the left hash mark. Field goal attempt with 21 seconds left. And Bill O'Brien calls timeout. Boston College coach.

0: This will be a 30-second timeout. Well, this was a decent drive for the Hokies. Remember, they started 15 yards back because of a penalty for unsportsmanlike conduct on the punt return. And they've driven down to the BC 27-yard line.
1: I lost a couple yards on that play by Grunk on second down. Yeah, it's a 12-play drive. They went 48 yards and taken 2 minutes and 24 seconds thus far. They need to get this field goal.
0: 21 seconds left in the half. This is coming from the left hash mark. The goalposts are actually moving. The goalposts are swaying. John Love has to hit a moving target as he attempts this 45-yard field goal at the south end zone at Alumni Stadium here in the final seconds of the first half. Here's the snap. It's good. The hold is good. And John swings the leg through. The kick is up. It's in the air. And it is good. John Love breaks the scoreless tie with 16 seconds left, driving it through the rain and the wind as the goalposts were swaying back and forth. It's 3-0 Virginia Tech.
1: What a kick. Great hold. Great snap. Good execution there. Love gets that field goal. Huge, huge drive, Billy, right before the half. They weren't able to score on their first possession. They score on the last possession of the half. It was a 13-play drive, Bill, 48 yards. It took 2 minutes and 29 seconds.
0: Let's go down to Evan. How you doing, buddy?
2: Hey, quickly, guys. The wind really started to pick up right before that kick. That was really, really great concentration from John Love. One of the hardest gusts of the first half right before that ball snapped.
0: So now the Hokies will kick the football back to BC with 16 seconds left. Cole Bird has it on the tee. They don't have to hold the ball. That's interesting. He's got that ball jammed so far into the tee, it's not falling off. McCormick is the return man for Boston College. Here's the kick, and as you might expect, it's going to go through for a touchback. So Boston College gets the ball with 16 seconds left. The play now, Mike, for BC is to run the ball. You don't want to make a mistake here and give the Hokies another field goal and turn it over.
1: I think McKenzie will probably keep it in his hands while the fans heading to the concourse level to kind of dry up for the second half.
0: Good luck. 3-0 is the score, Virginia Tech. Hokies have officially 117 yards, BC 118. They're going to go to victory formation, so they're going to take a knee, Mike. I think it's probably the smart play, don't you?
1: I agree. Yeah, you don't want to take a chance.
0: So McKenzie is in the gun. He takes the snap, and now his teammates surround him, and he takes a knee. The BC fans don't like that, but to be honest, you're not going to go 75 yards in 15 seconds into that wind.
1: No, that would be highly unlikely.
0: So John Love's field goal, the only scoring in the first half. Both offenses were somewhat conservative. We didn't have any turnovers in that first half because, Mike, the play callers know it's dangerous to do anything with that ball in the air.
1: Yeah, you're right.
0: All right, let's take a look at the stats. What you got?
1: Okay, rushing yards. The Hokies got 64 rushing yards on 20 carries, Bill. 11 of 18 for 53 yards. 38 snaps, 117 yards. BC, 19 carries, 67 yards. 6 of 12 passing for 50. They've got 31 plays for 117 yards.
0: 3-0. Virginia Tech leads at the half. Coach Franklin's finishing up with TV. Now let's go down to Evan with the coach.
2: Coach, just how key was that scoring drive there to close the half?
3: Yeah, that was big. Clutch field goal by a clutch kicker. Obviously, that was big for us, the way this game is going for both offenses. Tough conditions, but again, both teams are playing in it.
2: Coach, thanks so much. We appreciate it.
3: Thank you.
2: Bill.
0: 3-0. Halftime here in Chestnut Hill. No matter what happens, my man Mikey, I think we're going to be talking about this day and this game for a long time. Agree?
1: We talked about that Texas A&M game for a long time, didn't we?
0: Yeah.
1: Yeah, I agree with you. This is going to be a tough second half. Conditions look like they're just getting worse.
0: All right. Coming up, we're going to check scores from around the country with Toby, Virginia Tech's Olympic sports report. Some great stuff happening there. We might even check the National Weather Service radar to see what's coming up. At the break, 3-0 Virginia Tech leads. Now let's hear this from Smithfield.
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10: Halftime in a rainy, windy, chilly Chestnut Hill at Alumni Stadium as the Virginia Tech Hokies have a 3-0 lead over the Boston College Eagles. We knew that weather was going to play a big factor in this one, and boy, did it in the first half. Both teams with just 117 total yards, the Hokies being able to put together a drive to score before the half there. 13 plays going just 48 yards, but John Love knocking through a 45-yard kick to give the Hokies a 3-0 lead. We'll get you some of the highlights from the first half in just a couple of moments. We'll also get you a Virginia Tech sports report. But let's start with looking at some of the scores from around the country in the ACC with week four of the college football season underway. Clemson took on California last night on the West Coast. Clemson winning by 2 touchdowns, 24-10. They improved to 3-1. Cal is now 2-2. The score was knotted up at 10 apiece late in the third quarter when Bryant Wesco returned a 65-yard punt return touchdown for Clemson. That's the first punt return touchdown for Clemson since 2018. That gave them a 17-10 lead. Then Gideon Davidson put the game on ice with a 75-yard rushing touchdown with just about 3 minutes to go to give Clemson that 24-10 lead. Again, they improved to 3-1 on the season. Games going on right now in the ACC. Two other games. Pitt taking on Bucknell. They lead 35-0 approaching halftime. Mason Heinschel, an impressive first half so far. 22 of 30 for 288 and 5 touchdowns. The Hokies will welcome in Pitt on Friday night. And Wake Forest has come back to take a lead just before halftime over number 16, Louisville. About 2 minutes to go in the first half of that one. Wake Forest leads 17-14. Gio Lopez, 8 of 13 on the day for 193 and a touchdown. Games to come up a little bit later in the ACC. Florida State going to take on Central Arkansas at 3. Duke will take on William and Mary at 3:30. Virginia welcomes in Delaware. That'll kick off at 6 tonight. Number 6, Miami, takes on Central Michigan. That'll be at 6:30. Miami 3-0 to start the season. NC State looking to bounce back after their heartbreaking loss last week. They welcome in App State. That'll kick off at 7:30. They're 1-2 on the year. And then the final two games of the night, number 22, SMU, will take on Missouri State at 9. Georgia Tech.

0: takes on Stanford. Both those teams 1-2. That'll kick off tonight at 10:30. Top 25 action. A great day of top 25 action, starting with the game of the day. Number 1, Texas on the road, taking on number 14, Tennessee at Neyland Stadium. And the Longhorns have a 10-3 lead approaching halftime of that one, about 2 minutes ago in the first half of that one. A couple of other games to keep an eye on later today. Number 4, Ole Miss takes on number 21, Florida. Also in the SEC, number 23, Texas A&M takes on number 10, LSU, and then number 20, Oregon, travels down the West Coast to take on number 12, USC. The Hokies lead at the half, 3-0 over Boston College. We'll get you some of the highlights from the first half, some of the numbers as well, and take a look around Virginia Tech sports next. 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
9: Karpinski out wide with space. Down to the end line, cuts it back, wide open in front of goal, and the Hokies score! Finally, they find an outlet pass, and Hannah Patchen is wide open in the middle of the 6-yard box and pokes it in.
0: That's the game winner from Sunday, the 85th minute sophomore Hannah Patchen delivering Virginia Tech women's soccer a 1-0 win at Syracuse, her second goal of the season. How about Chugger Dare and company continuing to keep things going with that win? They're now 6-1-3, 2-0-0 in the ACC, 2 road wins last week in the ACC, and 6 points their total. They're tied for second in the league entering the week. They'll look to continue that momentum tomorrow at NC State at 6 o'clock. Men's soccer's rolling as well. Tech hammered Queens at home on Tuesday, 3-0 from three goals coming from Noe Uimana, Made Connie, and Luke Hamill, reigning ACC Offensive Player of the Week. Alex Perez and the Hokies host number 3 SMU in a huge match at Thompson Field tomorrow. That'll kick off at 4 o'clock. Lastly, Tech Volleyball opened ACC play last night at Georgia Tech, fell in 3 sets. They'll be back on the court tomorrow at Clemson at 1 o'clock. And that'll do it for your Virginia Tech Sports Olympic update. Back in Chestnut Hill, Massachusetts, the Hokies lead 3-0 over Boston College. Let's take a look back at some of the highlights from the first half. A first half that was dominated by the weather and by defense, just 117 total yards for each team. And speaking of defense, 1 sack on the day for the Hokies. That came on 3rd-and-6 from Cortez Harris.
10: Slap of the hand by the QB. McKenzie backpedals. McKenzie in trouble and sacked back on the 15-yard line. First sack of the game for the Hokies, Cortez Harris.
11: Great job by Cortez. Big motor, blows around his man. Then McKenzie tries to roll to his right to get out of trouble, and he runs right back into Cortez.
0: Keeping Mason McKenzie in check has been the story for the Hokies in the first half. McKenzie, 6 of 12 through the air, 50 yards, but also 10 carries for 63 yards. So keeping him contained in the second half going to be all that more important. Evan mentioned it earlier as well. The Hokies going in with a halftime lead is huge because the weather could be getting worse, even though it was a difficult first half. The forecast looks like it could be even worse. John Love knocked through a 45-yard field goal with under a minute to go to give the Hokies the only score of the first half. That capped off a 13-play, 48-yard drive. Here's John Love knocking it through the uprights.
10: Here's the snap. It's good. The hold is good. And John swings to Lake Crew. The kick is up. It's in the air, and it is good. John Love breaks the scoreless tie with 16 seconds left, driving it through the rain and the wind as the goalposts were swaying back and forth. It's 3-0 Virginia Tech.
0: And that is your halftime score. Virginia Tech 3, Boston College nothing. We'll send it back out to Chestnut Hill with a dry Bill Roth and Mike Burnup, but not so dry Evan Hughes next. 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
10: Halftime score, Virginia Tech 3, Boston College nothing, as the Nor'easter makes its way inland now. Mikey, we're going to look at the halftime adjustments, but first I'm looking at the radar. It's going to get really bad at about 4 p.m. So in the postgame show, when we're still here wrapping up or packing up, that's when it's going to get really bad. So as the real nasty stuff moves in, how does that impact this game?
11: Well, it's looking like it's getting more nasty by the minute. Yeah, it just makes it more and more difficult. You know, Carter had a great stat. You're going into the wind. Both teams now into the wind. 52 total yards, 2 first downs. You're going with the wind, 182 yards, 12 first downs. So the wind is a major factor in this game. That's going to be interesting to see who gets the ball first in this third quarter and see what happens with that. I think you'd want the wind in the fourth if you're all that fortunate.
10: Each week, we spotlight Virginia Tech alums serving our country as part of our Hokie Heroes campaign. And today, we want to salute two Hokies who are currently deployed to Romania, U.S. Army 2nd Lieutenant Ju Convoy and U.S. Air Force 2nd Lieutenant Dylan Snyder, both currently stationed in Romania, supporting Operation Atlantic Resolve. Drew is a chemical, biological, and radiological and nuclear officer. He completed his degree in construction engineering and management from the College of Engineering in May of 25. Dylan is serving as a staff weather officer. He's responsible for leading a team of forecasters, providing weather intelligence for combat aviators. He graduated from the Corps of Cadets in 2024, completing his degree in meteorology. So from our radio booth in rainy Boston, we want to send our very best wishes to U.S. Army 2nd Lieutenant Drew Convoy and U.S. Air Force 2nd Lieutenant Dylan Snyder. 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
11: It's amazing, Bill. Every week we hear about our Hokie Heroes. They're all over the world. These two in Romania. Pretty amazing, but what God, we love what they do and support for our country, and hope they stay safe over there. Coming up on the holiday season, I know it's hard to be away from home, but we wish them all the best.
10: 3-0 is the score at the half. Second half straight ahead from Chestnut Hill in a moment on the Virginia Tech Sports Network.
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10: Back at Alumni Stadium, Chestnut Hill, Massachusetts. Halftime, Hokies 3, Boston College nothing. Mike and I were talking about on the way up yesterday games that we've played in some crazy weather. There was the Texas A&M game, Hurricane Isabel in Blacksburg. In 1998, the Hokies played Alabama. It was really cold and a misty, freezing rain kind of night. There have been heavy snow games. There's been heavy rain games. We've seen that over the years. I think of that game down at East Carolina that the Hokies played in rain. Yeah. Mike, I don't know that we've ever had a windier game than this, where you've got sustained winds 35 miles an hour and gusts 45 to 50, and we're playing in it.
11: Yeah, maybe not. Hurricane Matthew, you know, down Chapel Hill, didn't seem to be as windy. Texas A&M, at times, you could see the rain blowing in sheets. Obviously, the Purdue game got held up because of the rain and the wind.
10: And lightning.
11: Yeah, and lightning, but, you know, they ended up playing, so.
10: Well, the way this is going to work out, the Hokies are going to kick off to BC.
1: And the Hokies are going to have the wind in the fourth quarter. We'll talk about that after the kickoff. Bird drives this kickoff, trying to fight the wind, and it's going to go to the corner and through the end zone, barely.
2: Barely.
1: That's right. So, Mike, BC's going to have the wind in the third quarter, and the Hokies will have it in the fourth. So that was a strategic decision that Coach Franklin made just now. BC elected to take the ball. Then the Hokies got to decide which end zone to defend. And they said, we want to defend the south end zone in the third. We'll take the wind in the fourth.
11: Smart decision, yeah. I think you want that win at the end in case you need a field goal or something. Now the Hokies got to find a way to corral this quarterback, McKenzie.
1: First play of the third quarter, direct snap to McKenzie, running right. And the Hokies stretch the play out and get him on the ground.
11: Tyson
1: Flowers, maybe a half a yard gain, maybe. We'll call it second down and 10.
11: I mean, he had 63 yards rushing, 50 passing. He had 113 of the 117 yards total offense in that first half.
1: Led Saginaw Valley State's Cardinals a year ago. Right outside of Saginaw, Michigan. Second down and 10. They run out of the pistol formation. First time we've seen that from Bill O'Brien's team today. Out of the gun, Hokies rush four, drop seven. The throw to the sideline is incomplete and nearly picked off on the near sideline by White.
11: That ball was a little bit overthrown. Tyson Flowers is in front. Jacquez was in the back. Just could not locate the ball quick enough.
1: When you look at the ACC statistics, Mike, Mason McKenzie has been involved in 133 plays this season coming into the game, right?
11: Mm-hmm.
1: That's more than any other player in the ACC.
11: Yep, pretty amazing. He's been as good as advertised.
1: Third down and 10 for BC, opening drive of the third quarter. He drops the throw to McKenzie. Asen Stevens backside. Asen's got him and slams him down.
11: Yeah, Asen and Cortez, both those guys kind of get there about the same time. Great, great job. Three and out quickly.
1: Food Lion sack to give back. Food Lion Feeds donates another 1,000 meals to our neighbors throughout Virginia. Mal LaFollette to punt the ball to the Hokies. Quayshawn Brown will be looking up into that rainy sky to field the punt. Snap comes back. The former Hokie, LaFollette, line drive punt coming over to the sideline. Quayshawn fields it there on the left, cuts back to the right at the 35 to the 40, across midfield, Brown down the right sideline, to the BC 30, to the 20, cuts back inside at the 15, and they knock him down near the 10. That's how you get the second half going. Tremendous punt return by Q, the punter, LaFollette, saved the touchdown. 55 yards on the punt, 45 on the return.
11: It's one of those things, Bill, you got to kind of pick your poison. If you get that ball high up in the air, you know, sometimes you outkick your coverage. He line drove that one. And boy, Quayshawn got a great jump on the ball, gets to that outside wall, had one man to beat, couldn't quite do it. But boy, they got great field position at the 10-yard line.
1: Hokies in the Toyota red zone for the first time. At Toyota, three iconic Toyotas completely redesigned. The Camry, the Tacoma, and the Land Cruiser. First down and 10 for the Hokies on the 11. Number 17 in white, Grunkemeyer takes the snap, turns, hands the ball to Hawkins. First to the 5, cuts back right, gets to the 4, where it will be second down and 5. Mike, I'm looking on the field. I don't see the yard marker on the 1-yard line. Second down, snap comes back, handoff goes to Hawkins again, and he gets to the 3. So officially, it's goal to go. The scoreboard is incorrect. It's second and now, I should say, third and goal on the 4.
11: You'd hate to have to settle for a field goal if you got this ball down here this far, Billy. Boy, points are going to be hard to come by. If you could go up 2 scores, that would be huge. This is a big third down call. Got an injured BC player. Gives the Hokies time to think about this one.
1: Micah Amides, their defensive tackle. And he is down and shaken up on the play. So BC loses a defensive lineman, and we're going to take a timeout. Hokies will have third down on the 4, third and goal. We'll check some scores with Toby as well. Timeout on the field. Now this word from your local station. This is the Virginia Tech Sports Network.
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5: I'm Toby Altizer with a college football update. At the half, Wake Forest has a 24-21 lead over number 16, Louisville. And how about this for number 7, Ohio State? They lead Illinois 28-10. In the first half, Jeremiah Smith, 8 receptions, 150 yards, and 3 touchdowns after becoming the all-time leader in receiving yards for Ohio State last week. He's building off it again this week. Guys?
6: All right, Toby, thanks. Well, Mike, a golden opportunity for the Hokies to extend their lead. They'll have third down and goal, they're saying, on the field. The scoreboard shows it as third and 2 on the 4.
7: Mm-hmm.
6: But on the field, it's third and 4. So hopefully the coaches understand it's third and goal. The scoreboard has been wrong this entire possession. I thought the drive started on the 11. But Carter says, nope, it started on the 10.
7: Yeah.
6: So the scoreboard shows third and 2 on the 4. We know it is officially third and goal on the 4.
7: Huge call no matter what. Boy, if you can go up 2 scores in a game like this with these conditions, that's big. Field goal's great, but a touchdown is what you need.
6: Third down. The ball is actually closer to the 3. Hokies go with a T formation now, with Reynolds right behind the QB, Runkemeyer. Handoff goes to Hawkins running right, and they stretch it out and they knock it down. So it'll be fourth and goal near the 4.
7: I lost a yard on that play. That was nowhere. BC had that thing defended well, and coach is going to get the field goal. Got to get the points. That's got to be frustrating.
6: So Love, who hit the 45-yarder at the end of the first half, trots onto the field for what will be a 22-yarder at the beginning of this second half. He's 5 of 5 on the year. This is roughly the distance of an extra point, but it's coming from the right hash mark going into the wind. There's the snap. It's good. And Love drills it up, and it's good. So Love hits his second field goal of the game, and the Hokies make it 6-0. Boy, they started that drive on the 11-yard line after the great punt return by Brown, but could not bang it in. 22-yarder is good for Love.
7: That's a tough one to have to settle for the field goal, but get points anyway.
6: 6-0, Virginia Tech. 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Well, whether going into the wind or with the wind at their backs, BC does not have a first down since the first quarter. Is that right, Carter? Carter's nodding his head yes.
7: Bill, that was a 4-play drive, 6 yards, just took a minute and 30 seconds. Love with a 22-yard field goal. Hokies are up 6-0 here with 11:58, quarter number 3.
6: 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Here's Cole Bird's run-up and the kickoff coming back to BC.

0: You just don't go into Saginaw, Michigan and beat the Cardinals on the lanes, Mike. And they had a really great quarterback, and Bill O'Brien saw him, and here he is. McKenzie to throw it on first down, dumps it short to Javion Green in space, and he scoots ahead across the 40, ahead of the 45-yard line before Noah Chambers brings it down. It's a 19-yard pickup to Javarius Green, the former North Carolina Tar Heel.
1: It's a good tackle by Noah Chambers. That was could have been a bigger game. Got a shoestring tackle there.
0: That moves the ball to the 45-yard line. First down and 10 for Boston College. McKenzie sends Green in motion right to left and runs to the left on first down, and he crosses the 50 ahead of the Virginia Tech 47-yard line, where Chambers brings him down again, and he's banged up on the play. Well, this is of note. Mason McKenzie now gets up, but the training staff had already come out onto the field bus. He'll have to leave the game.
1: At least for a play.
0: This is where you tell your quarterback to go down to his knees, right, Mike?
1: Yeah, if you want to catch his breath, absolutely.
0: Well, and let the backup warm up, yeah, right?
1: Sure. Looks like he's favoring that right shoulder a little bit.
0: So Grayson Wilson is the backup. He and McKenzie were in a very heated battle during the preseason camp. McKenzie won it. Wilson will come into the game now. He's out of North Little Rock, Arkansas, and he transferred in, Mike, from Arkansas. He is 6'3", 210, so much different, much different. Let's step aside, though. Take a look at McKenzie on the sideline. New quarterback coming in for BC. But first, let's step aside. Timeout on the field, 6-0. Hokies lead early in the third, and our coverage continues after this from Toyota.
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0: Saturday afternoon in Chestnut Hill, Massachusetts. BC has second down coming up. Let's pause, though, before they snap it. 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
0: Hokies in BC. Tech leads at 6-0 early in the third. On second down, Boston College tries to run the football, and the Hokies are all over the QB. Tried to run ahead, and the Hokies were there to knock him down. That was one play on the sideline for McKenzie, and they get him back in now.
1: Tackle for loss. Good job by Jason Abbey and company. Copeland in there. Big third down coming up now.
0: You're not kidding. BC on the day is 0-for-8 on third downs.

0: This will be third down and four from the 50. Trips to the right in a triangle formation, bunched. Quarterback McKenzie's in the gun, third and four. Hokies coming with the blitz. McKenzie's in trouble. Uh-oh, they lost containment. He runs to the 50, to the 40, and there he goes. McKenzie will take it inside the 20 to the 10, all the way down to the 5. First and goal. Tyson Flowers made the tackle. You had a hunch, Mike, they weren't going to throw the ball at all, but the Hokies came selling out on the blitz. Huge run.
1: That was a huge run. You lose containment like that, and it just leaves a lot of space.
0: First down and goal to go for BC, trailing 6-0. McKenzie, the snap, going to run it to the left, and McKenzie scores a touchdown.
1: He got banged up for one play, but he comes back with a vengeance there. Two huge runs. Right now, this game is tied up.
0: McKenzie does it all for Boston College. Hokies have not trailed yet this season at any point in any game. But if this extra point is good, BC will have a 7-6 lead. Luca Lombardo is the kicker, kicking to the south end zone. 5-yard run for McKenzie ties the game after a 45-yard run brought him close. Here's the PAT by Lombardi, and it's good, and Boston College takes a 7-6 lead. How about that? Mason McKenzie gets shaken up, comes right back into the game on third down. The Hokies go for the all-out blitz to try to get him. And, Mike, it was, I don't know if the lanes were wrong, but you could tell right away that the Hokies had lost the containment within the first second or two.
1: Yeah, we talked about that in the pregame. You got to stay disciplined in your passing lanes when you got a running quarterback like that. You overrun him, and he's going to make you pay because there's a lot of space down in the middle of the field. And good job by Tyson preventing that touchdown, but he scores one play later. It's a five-play drive, Bill. 75 yards. Only took 2 minutes and 6 seconds. And BC's got the lead in this game. 7-6 here. 9 minutes, 52 seconds left. Third quarter. Now you're going to face some adversity.
0: Well, you knew when you come on the road, it can happen, right? And the weather is an issue. But the weather had nothing to do with that play. Here's the kickoff coming back to the Hokies. It'll go through the end zone. That was Mason McKenzie. That had nothing to do with a nor'easter. That had to do with a Boston College player making a great play.
1: And the fact that the defense came in and got that stop and held him to a field goal instead of a touchdown. That's a momentum shift right there.
0: So now the Hokies will start on the 25, trailing 7-6. Lots of time to go. 9:52 in the third quarter. Ethan Bronkemeyer in the gun. And on first down, he hands it off to Jeffrey Overton. He plows his way to the left, gets ahead for about 3 yards. It'll be second down and 7. Anthony Polano makes the tackle.
1: This is exactly the kind of weather that you liked if you're BC.
0: Hokies going into this wind.
1: Yeah, muck it up a little bit, make it difficult, slow that offense down.
0: Logan Howland is in there at the left tackle spot. Altoona comes over the football. Troutman is there at right guard. Hokies send Hairston, the tight end, in motion to the right on second down. Quick screen to the right, caught by Brown at the 30. Runs ahead to the 33-yard line, and he's knocked down there really on the 32. It'll bring up a third down and 3 for the Hokies. Early going in the third. 7-6 Boston College with the lead here on its home field. Hokies going into this win. They'll get the win at their back in the fourth quarter.
1: Did get a great spot there, Billy Boy. Benji Gosnell, he comes into the game. Jerikas goes out.
0: Hokies are 1-for-9 today on third downs. Third down and 4. Out of the gun, BC blitzes. Throw to the right. Caught by Brown in space. He'll run down the right side for the first down ahead of the 40. Knocked out of bounds on the 43-yard line by Tucker. That's a huge 11-yard gain on third down.
1: That's a big play there. Nice call. Blitz was coming. Ted Roof dialed up the pressure, and Quayshawn comes up with a big play.
0: First down, the Hokies this time throw the ball to the left side, and it bounces to Reynolds incomplete. That'll stop the clock with 8:11 to go in the third quarter. Hokies led 6-0, 3-0 at the half, made it 6-0 on an early third quarter Love field goal, but BC responded less than 2 minutes later thanks to McKenzie. His 5-yard run has BC in the lead here, 7-6.
1: Still raining, but not necessarily so much in sheets now.
0: But the wind is whipping. Hokie send Davion Brown and Reynolds to the left along with Denmark. Second down and 10. BC's crowding the line of scrimmage. Coming again. Ethan rolls right, throws it incomplete. Try to throw it short. Again to Reynolds. Polano had the coverage on the play.
1: Those two guys have had a hard time connecting it up today.
0: Well, credit BC for that, right, buddy?
1: Yeah, they've been playing good. Their defense has been good. Ted Roof's got a nice plan.
0: Well, Luke Reynolds has 3 catches today for 5 yards.
1: Been targeted several more times.
0: So it's third down and 10 for the Hokies. Driving into the wind in the third. They just converted a third down, but this is third and 10. They need to get to the BC 47. Wide to the left is Quayshawn Brown. Hokies hand it off on third down.
1: Fumble.
0: And they lose the ball. Loose on the field. BC picks it up. Rolling into Tech territory. And the Eagles will cover it on the 22-yard line. So on third and 10, the Hokies tried to hand the ball off to Hawkins. He's stripped of the ball. And BC will have it on the Tech 22.
1: A turnover. You knew they were going to be big. If you come up with one, it was going to be a huge play. Hawkins coughs it up there. Rare by him. He hadn't fumbled all year. Just gets the ball stripped away.
0: They may review the play.
2: Ruling on the field is a fumble recovered by the defense. First down, Boston College.
0: Hawkins was on top of a BC player, so he wasn't officially down. Interesting play call, though, on third and 10. The Hokies, that's what they wanted to avoid, Mike. They want to play it safe on third and 10.
1: Yeah, sure did.
0: We have the chance to look at it again. Of course, every play is reviewed. He was on top of a BC player when the ball popped out. So Eagles have it on the 22, leading 7-6. Now that defense needs to come up with a big stop. That means stop McKenzie. He's going to try to run it on first down, running to the left. Hokies chase him out of bounds near the 23-yard line. That was Noah Chambers to track down the elusive athletic Boston College quarterback. 7-6 BC, 7:56 to go. 7:36, I beg your pardon. 7:36 in the third, turning clock.
1: Hokies got to try to limit the damage here.
0: Boston College is in field goal range on the Tech 23. McKenzie has 2 receivers to the left, to the right, I should say. That's the wide side of the field. McKenzie fakes the screen one way. Hokies get him down on the 38-yard line. The play potentially in the game as Harris puts him out of field goal range with the sack on the 35.
1: And what a huge play from Cortez Harris. Just gets such a great jump on the ball. He's in that backfield so quick. Nowhere for McKenzie to go.
0: How big is that, Mike, if BC has to punt at this point?
1: Huge play. You can look for McKenzie now to play it safe here and probably run it.
0: And I think you can look for Pry to play it safe. I don't think we're seeing an all-out blitz again, are you?
1: Probably not.
0: Third down. They got to get all the way to the 12. Third and 23. McKenzie looks to set up the screen. The Hokies have it defended. A quick throw to the right, bounces to Green. It's fourth down on the 35, fourth and 23.
1: Great pressure there again, Cortez Harris and Asian Stevens.
0: 7-6, Virginia Tech leads. BC leads. 7-6, the Eagles have the lead. Are they going to try a massive field goal here?
1: Got a lot of wind at their back.
0: Let's see who's coming in. Is it
1: about
0: a punter?
1: 52 if they do. That's the punter, I believe.
0: They're going to punt. How about that? They started on the 22-yard line, and now BC is going to have to punt. Great job by the defense, Mike. Back-to-back plays. That sack by Harris was huge. Now BC is going to take a delay of game penalty on purpose. Tech could decline this year.
2: Delay of game, offense, 5-yard penalty, fourth down.
0: They'll mark it off. Cortez Harris. Six sacks on the season now for the Hokie sophomore from Largo, Maryland. All right, now Quayshawn Brown has to field this punt, doesn't he, Mike? Easier said than done with that wind.
1: Yeah, he'd be good for a block here.
0: Here's the snap back to the punter, and he kicks it away. Quayshawn watches it sail into the end zone for a touchback. Well, nothing happened officially in the last 4 minutes, but that might have been a huge defensive stop, Mike. The Hokies turn it over. BC takes over in the red zone and ends up punting.
1: Yeah, that was huge. Absolutely critical.
0: Timeout on the field with 6:18 to go in the third quarter. Let's step aside. BC leads the game 7-6. Now this word from your local station. This is the Virginia Tech Sports Network.
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0: Well, the Hokies defense keeps it a one-point game, 7-6. Boston College leads, 6:18 to go here in quarter number three. Let's go back to the field once again to Evan.
6: Yeah, guys, we've been talking about the weather, obviously, all day. Worth noting, even though I know from your vantage point right now on the fifth floor, you can probably see the rain moving to your left to right. I actually think it's been the best it's been all game, if there's a way to say that. It's not blowing as directly into the Hokies' faces as they get set to take the ball here on offense, Bill.
0: And they'll do that with 6:18 to go in the third. Airedale is a proud sponsor of Tech Athletics, and they're on a mission to engineer a cleaner, healthier world. And they'd love for you to be a part of it. To learn more about career opportunities, visit airedale.com/careers.
1: Going to be a big drive for the Hokies, Bill. This is you want to try to get this quarter over with so you can get that win in the fourth quarter. Get a couple first downs here. Just be patient, methodical, but hang on to the football. You cannot afford another turnover.
0: Jeffrey Overton in the game in the backfield. After the touchback, the ball is on the 20. Hokies put it on the right hash. They send two receivers to the left side. Overton is off the right shoulder of quarterback Ethan Grunkemeyer. The junior QB takes the snap, hands to Overton. BC, which is crowding the line, throws him down. No gain. Second down and 10. Polano again makes the tackle. The Illinois native who's been BC's key guy all year, former Washington State Cougar. And he's a tremendous athlete. BC always has rugged physical players, and Polano fits right into that group.
1: Yep. Well, he's about 230 pounds, fills the gaps very well. Good tackler.
0: Going into the wind, second down and 10. Overton goes in motion to the right. Grunk drops the throw, flips it to the left. Coming back to catch it is Jackson. He'll have the first down right near the 31-yard line. Nice work once more by Grunkemeyer. Checking down to Marlon Jackson.
1: That's good to see him get on the board there and make some catches.
0: 7-6 Boston College leads. 5:25 turning clock, third quarter.
1: Get that first down. That's what it's all about. Keep the drive alive, move that clock.
0: Wide side to the right. Hokies send Overton that way. Ethan dumps it over to Jeffrey in space at the 30. Crosses the 35 to the 40. That'll be another first down ahead of the 42-yard line. Price brings him down. 12-yard throw and catch to Jeffrey Overton.
1: Good design play there. Good call by Ty Howell. Nicely executed there by Grunk to Overton.
0: Hokies keep it on the ground on first down on the 42, and the Eagles are there to make the play on Jeffrey. That was Polano again. Slight gain. It'll be second down and 9 for the Hokies. Tech's playing without Aiden Green today, so we're seeing a lot of Marlon Jackson. He's back into the game. We've seen a lot of Davian Brown today, too.
1: Yeah. It's a different offensive lineman because of injuries. Bernie Meadows has not returned.
0: Troutman's gone the distance at guard. Right guard. Second down and 10. Grunk to throw. Flips it over the middle to the tight end. That is Luke Reynolds right at the 50. Brought down there by Price once more. Third and 3 coming up for the Hokies. After, the fifth catch of the day for Luke Reynolds. Fourth catch.
1: Well, you can hear those Hokie fans across the way. Luke! They're still out there in their ponchos standing up across the way.
0: Yeah, the Hokies definitely have them outnumbered here today.
1: Yeah.
0: Third down for the Hokies on the midfield strike, right on the 50. Tech is 2 for 11 today on third downs. Formation now, the Hokies are in the pistol with Overton right behind Grunk. Third down and 3. Benji goes in motion, left to right. Snap comes back, turn, handoff. There's Jeffrey Overton sprinting to the right for the first down. Across the 45 to the 42. And the Eagles getting down on the 40 after a 10-yard gain. That was Cunningham that brought him down.
1: Nice run by Jeffrey Overton. With the right side of that offensive line. Just got a lot of that himself. Good second effort running. Two hands on the ball. Gets it down to the 40-yard line as we're approaching that 3-minute mark here in the third quarter.
0: Logan Howland's at left tackle. Gannum, who started there, is now back at guard. Altooner's at center. Troutman is the right guard. And then right tackle is Lynch. First down and 10 for the Hokies on the BC 40. Trailing for the first time this season. James Franklin wants to see how his team reacts. Grunk to throw over the middle. Nearly intercepted on the 20. It was intended for Brown. Marcus Upton jumped the route and had both hands on it, but couldn't corral it.
1: Yeah, he was right there to get that pick. Dangerous throw.
0: 2:42 to go in the third quarter. Eagles leading 7-6. Tech needs to get to the 30 for another first down, driving into the wind. And it continues to rain as well as this nor'easter makes its way inland off the Massachusetts coast. Second down and 10 from the 40. Eagles dig in on a 4-3. The snap comes back to Grunkemeyer. He hands it off to Overton. Hurdles one man across the 35. It gets belted on the 33 by the Eagles' Marcus Upton. It'll be third and 3 once again for the Hokies.
1: Yeah, got a chance here to get this third down conversion and keep this drive alive. Might have to be in four down territory if you don't, because kicking into that wind would be an adventure.
0: 2:20 to go in the third. Virginia Tech trailing for the first time this season, 7-6, with 2:12 to go in the third. Faces third and 3 on the 33. Tight end Luke Reynolds on the right, as well as Jericus Hairston on that side. Jackson on the left. Grunkemeyer lines up under the center now on third down and hands it off to Overton, who gets belted on the 34. It's a loss of a yard. And it'll be fourth and 4.
1: Last thing you wanted to see happen there. Did he go for it or punt him in? Looks like James Franklin's going to bring in and go for it. Quayshawn comes in for Jericus.
0: Fourth down and 4 for the Hokies. They're 0 for 1 today on fourth down. BC crowds the line. Hokies have Brown to the left. Overton is in the backfield along with Grunkemeyer.
1: Got man coverage. Look for Luke Reynolds.
0: Fourth down for the Hokies. BC's on the blitz. Grunk throws it short, and it's caught by Brown. Gain of two, and BC makes the play, and the Eagles will take over. That was Max Tucker that made the play. Well, they wanted to get the ball to Quayshon Brown, Mike. Hopefully he could make somebody miss, but the Eagles get the stop, and the Eagles get the ball, leading 7-6 with a minute 13 to go in the third.
1: Well, they kept it nine plays. They ate up some clock, but couldn't get that last first down they needed.
0: So now BC, this will be the final time today, one would assume, with the wind at their back, right?
1: You think.
0: With a minute 13 to go in the third. 7-6, BC leads. McKenzie sends Javarius Green in motion. And on first down, a little shovel pass to the tight end Moore, and he gets knocked down. Good open field tackle. It's a 3-yard pickup. Tyson Flowers with the tackle on the Georgia native Moore.
1: Short gain, less than a minute left now.
0: Second down and 6 for BC. They get Bo McCormick back into the game. 7-6, BC leading. 45 seconds to go. Turning clock, third quarter.
1: Get Woosley in the game here for the defense.
0: Virginia Tech defender. Second down and 6 for BC. 33 seconds to go in the quarter. McKenzie calls for the ball. Out of the gun, he takes the snap. Quarterback draw. Look at the space. He has the run. And he'll scoop across the 40. And that gets drilled hard on the 43-yard line. No flag thrown. Woosley with the hit. He got about 9 yards on the play. It'll be just shy. It'll be third and 1. The clock is down to 5 seconds. And that'll take us to the end of the third quarter. That's the end of the third with the score. Boston College 7 and Virginia Tech 6. Timeout on the field. Now this from PenFed.
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0: On this windy, rainy day in New England, Virginia Tech and Boston College go to quarter number 4 with the Eagles leading by a single point, 7-6. Bill Roth, Mike Burnup, Evan Hughes with you today. Tech led 3-0 at the half, led 6-0 early in the third after BC stomped the Hokies on a drive that started on the 11. And then the Eagles, the game's lone touchdown drive, led by QB Mason McKenzie. He had a long run of 45 yards. And then a 5-yard touchdown run for the only TD of the day. 7-6, BC leads on this crazy weather day, New England after 3.
1: Now let's look at the numbers, Billy. The Hokies have 30 carries for 88 yards, 17 of 27 passing, 99 yards, 57 plays for the Hokies, 187 yards. For Boston College, 28 carries, 106. They're 8 of 16 passing for 72. They have 44 snaps, 178 yards.
0: So not surprising, everything for both teams, season lows across in rushing, throwing, total yards.
1: Third down conversions.
0: Yeah, everything. Hokies have 13 first downs for the game. BC has 7. But Hokies need to get a stop here because of this, Mikey. It's going to be third down for BC to start the fourth quarter. You don't want to get down by 2 scores in this game.
1: No, you sure don't. Sure don't. It's going to be third down and short, so Hokies need to get a negative play here. That would be fantastic. Look for McKenzie to handle the ball. He's going to be the one in charge.
0: Third down and 1 for BC to start the fourth quarter. Eagles have it on their own 42. They need to get to the 43-yard line. They lead 7-6. Phil O'Brien, BC coach in his third year. He replaced Jeff Hafley here. Jeff's now the head coach of the Miami Dolphins, as you know. Third down snap comes back. McKenzie going to keep it and just run to his right for the first down. Gain of 8 yards after faking the handoff. Reddish brought him down. First down, BC.
1: That's a great fake. What that makes that play work is the fake handoff. Sold everybody and gets outside. Keeps that drive alive. Almost midfield now.
0: McKenzie's now rushed for 111 yards today. He's gained 147. He got sacked a couple of times. Clearly the best player on the field today, Mikey, number 10 in maroon. He rolls to his right and throws on the run this time, connecting with Skeet across the 40. First down for Boston College.
1: That pressure was coming. He's on the run. He makes the throw, gets the catch.
0: 13 yards for Mason McKenzie.
1: Curtis Jones had the pressure there, but good play by McKenzie.
0: The new line is the Virginia Tech 38, 7-6 BC leading. McKenzie with Dickens off his right shoulder sends Green in motion to the right. Same thing, fake the handoff. There he goes running again down to the 30. Tackled by Spencer. Nothing tricky about it. It's Mason McKenzie. Mikey, you look at the numbers on this game. McKenzie has rushed for 111 yards. 118, right?
1: Yeah.
0: And he's thrown for 85.
1: Yeah, he's their offense.
0: He has all 205 yards of offense for BC today.
1: Yeah.
0: New line is the 31-yard line. Snap comes back. This time he hands the ball off to the tailback, and there's Dickens. He started left and cuts back to the right. That might be enough for the first down.
1: It is.
0: Dickens was at minus 1 yard for the game before that carry. That puts him over zero. That's what I'm talking about. You look at their rushing totals, and everybody else is below zero, and there's McKenzie at 118. They're all about in field goal range now is BC, leading the game 7-6.
1: Looks like the rain has slowed up a little bit, too.
0: 12:26 to go in the fourth quarter. Out of the gun, McKenzie, this time a quick throw. The screen set up to Landon Wright. And he runs ahead to the 25, down to the 21-yard line where Jordan Bass brought him down.
1: That was Clark, I believe.
0: Clark, yes. Second down and 5 for BC.
1: Hokies need a turnover here.
0: BC's turned the ball over a few times. In fact, you know, Mikey, they forced the most fumbles in the league, most turnovers at 7, but their turnover margin's 0.
1: Yeah.
0: So they've turned it over 7 times themselves, but nothing yet today.
1: Pat McKenzie hasn't thrown any picks. He's been solid.
0: From the 22, wide side to the right, McKenzie going to throw it. Drops the pass, guns to the end zone. He's got his man coming back out near the 3. It'll be first and goal. Tackle on Pugh by Chadwick. First and goal for BC. 20 more yards for McKenzie.
1: He's doing it all today. He's in the zone right now.
0: Going into the wind. First down and goal for BC. Snap comes back. McKenzie fakes the handoff and runs in for the touchdown to the right.
1: Another great fake. Freezes everybody for a moment and picks up the touchdown.
0: Second touchdown today for McKenzie. And that makes it 13-6.
1: 11:09 left.
0: 2-yard touchdown for McKenzie. And Lombardo in to attempt the extra point at the north end at Alumni Stadium. Kick is in the air and good. And Boston College extends its lead to 14-6 early here in quarter number four. We'll check some scores with Toby on the other side of the break. BC 14, the Hokies 6. Now this from LifeNet.
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0: football, Boston College leads Virginia Tech 14-6. Mason McKenzie continues to do it for the home team, doesn't he?
1: He has been really solid, Bill. That was a nine-play drive, 67 yards, took 5 minutes and 4 seconds. Two-yard run by McKenzie. Boston College is up 14-6 here with 11:09 left in the game.
0: Well, the Hokies had a great opportunity early in the third after a Quayshon Brown punt return. They had first down on the 10. Couldn't get it in. Mike, BC held the Hokies to the field goal, remember?
1: That was huge.
0: That made it 6-0. Since then, BC has scored a couple of touchdowns, and the Hokies' offense has struggled. But now, they'll have the win for the first time in the second half, and that is huge.
1: Well, you hope so. It didn't look like it bothered BC there to going against the win. So, Hokies are dealing with some adversity. They got to get this thing going back in their direction.
0: Andy Quinn is the kickoff man. Squibs it. It's going to scoot, bobbled, and then picked up by Overton on the goal line. Going to run it out and gets belted on the 17. And to the 20 he goes, and that's where the Hokies will start first down and 10. Well, now it comes down to how will Tech respond. This is the first time this season the Hokies have been behind. They're battling BC. They're battling the weather. We're going to learn an awful lot about this team here.
1: Yes, we are. How do they deal with this adversity? Playing from behind. Don't want to get antsy and try to do too much, make another mistake. Boston College has been turnover free.
0: Down by 8. First down for Grunkemeyer and the Hokies. With the wind at their back, the first play, Ethan drops the throw, flips it over the middle, has Brown on a slant of the 34. He gets to the 35 for the first down. That'll be a 15-yard gain. Camella made the tackle after the reception from Richmond product Davion Fat Rat Brown.
1: Good throw, good catch, nice deep square and route.
0: No huddle. Ethan to throw it again on first down, this time to the left. Incomplete. The intended receiver was Jackson, Marlon Jackson. Ball thrown closer to the sideline, and he had turned in. It'll be second down and 10 for the Hokies, who quickly get Luke Reynolds back into the game, replacing Quayshon Brown. Early going in the fourth, BC 14, Virginia Tech 6. Hokies driving from our left to right, from the north to the south, here at BC. White jerseys, maroon pants. BC's in the maroon jerseys and the gold pants. Snap comes back to Ethan Grunkemeyer. Turns, hands the ball off to Overton. Running right, has a seam, crosses the 50. Good run to the right, ahead of the BC 47-yard line. That'll be a first down run of 18 yards.
1: Good job there, just following the block of Benji Gosnell. Just following him right up into the hole.
0: First down for Tech, officially on the 48. Grunkemeyer to throw it again, this time to the right. Brown can't hang on. Ball hit him in the shoulder pad, and the numbers up top right around there, but he could not catch it. That stops the clock with 10:14 to go in the game. It'll be second down for the Hokies on the 47.
1: Got to make those catches, Billy. They're tough, but you got to make them.
0: Boston College 14, Hokies 6. 10:14 to go. Tech sends Marlon Jackson wide to the left along with Brown. Hokies trying to come from behind on the road in Boston. Led by Grunkemeyer. He takes the snap and he hands it off to Overton. Stretching left, crosses the 44. Penalty marker thrown as he gets to the 43. Penalty marker came from right along the far sideline. That's where the line judge threw his yellow hanky, and he's filling in John Noly, the ACC referee, who will pass that on to us.
2: Targeting defense with the crown of the helmet, number 14. 15-yard penalty, automatic first down.
1: Wow.
2: Is under review.
0: So all targeting calls are reviewed. Ashton got Overton with the crown of the helmet, per the line judge. Jeffrey popped right back up. So it's a 15-yard penalty for sure. And they'll review the play for targeting. After the final whistle, keep it right here for the Kroger Point After. Locker room interviews, coach's reaction, highlights, and more on the Kroger Point After. Coming up at the end of the game today. And, of course, we hope you'll join us on Friday Pittsburgh comes to Lane Stadium. Our Tech kickoff show presented by Eagle Construction at 5, and the kickoff is set for 7 next Friday.
1: Looks like he kind of did lower his helmet right into Jeffrey Overton.
0: John Noly, the referee, talking with the game day center down in Charlotte. If you lead with your helmet, shoulder, forearm, fist, hand, or elbow to attack or lower the head by attacking by initiating forcible contact with the crown of the helmet, that is targeting. And that's what they're saying, right? That he used the crown of the helmet to make the play. You've seen it two or three times. They keep scrolling back and forth. What do you think, buddy?
1: I think it probably is targeting. It looks like he does get him with the crown of the helmet. Almost looks like he launches his body there. Dangerous play. They try to keep the game safe. And
0: Ashton Cunningham dangerous. Is the player.
1: Yeah.
0: He's the cornerback on that side. Regardless, there will be a penalty, right, of some sort.
1: Mm-hmm.
0: 10:07 to go in the game, 14-6. BC has the lead here in the fourth quarter. And it is a long review.
1: Yes, it is. Hokies kind of had that momentum, too. They had this drive at the 20-yard line and got it down to about the 41 of BC. I got this long delay.
0: This hurt Tech last week. You remember they had the ball inside the Maryland 3-yard line,
1: mm-hmm.
0: inside the 2, and a long delay hurt.
2: After review, there is no foul for targeting per down.
1: Hard to tell from all the angles because you're looking into a big pile.
0: So a third down coming up for the Hokies. It's clearly 4-down territory. The ball's on the BC 43. 14-6, BC leads. It'll be third down and 5. Hokies need to get to the 38-yard line. They send the tight end Luke Reynolds now slot to the left, or split to the left, I should say. Tysier Denmark, wide to the right. Keelan Adams in the game, wide right as well. Third down, little middle screen. It's caught in space by Luke. But the play read well. BC throws him down. It'll be 4th and 2. Tell you what, Mike, Ted Roof and that defense, they are well prepared for the Hokies.
1: Yes, they are. I've seen all the film, and seems like they have an answer for everything. Got to get this fourth down conversion.
0: 4th and 2 for the Hokies. Luke has caught 5 passes today for 15 total yards.
1: Yeah.
0: Got to go for it now. Down 14-6. Hokies are 0-for-2 today on fourth down. Line of scrimmage is the Boston College 40. Brunkemeyer calling for the ball. Quayshon Brown goes in motion right to left. Snap back. Quick throw, incomplete. Intended for Brown. Flag thrown. A penalty against BC for pass interference. On number 5, Marcus Upton, the safety, kind of climbed his back.
2: Holding. Defense, number 5. 10-yard penalty. Automatic first down.
1: Hokies will take it any way they can get it because that keeps this drive alive.
0: 9:13 to go in the game. BC leading at 14-6.
1: Jeffrey Overton in for Hawk. Denmark in for Fat Rat.
0: Wind at their back in the fourth quarter. The rain continues to come down here in Boston. 14-6. BC has the lead. Hokies, though, on the move. Jackson and Tysier Denmark line up wide to the left. The new line is the Boston College 30. Reynolds goes in motion. Now lines up on the left side. A first down throw for Brunkemeyer. Flips it over the middle. It's caught by Q in space. Quayshon ahead of the 24-yard line of Boston College. Knocked down there with 9 minutes exactly to go in the game. Hokies down 8, 14-6.
1: Just high, safe percentage pass there. Q just kind of hooks up right there in that zone.
0: Kyle Altooner hunches over the ball, snaps it back to Ethan, flips it to the right, caught by Brown again. That'll be enough for the first down, and he steps out of bounds on the 14. Hokies in the Toyota red zone after a 9-yard throw and catch.
1: Yeah, good job by Gronk. Finding Q on the outside.
0: 8:35 and counting. Clock turns. Hokies get some new receivers in. Davion Brown is in. Jeez. Denmark and Brown, Quayshon Brown leave. Ball is on the right hash. On the Boston College 14-yard line. Brunkemeyer rolling left, flips it short, and Overton dropped it. Ooh, that might have gone the distance had he hauled it in. He had a big Logan Howland right in front of him on that little screen, but he couldn't hang on to the ball.
1: Yeah, tough break there. Good job by Grunk. He let the pressure come to him, waited to the last minute, just flipped it up there soft and easy.
0: Ball's on the 14 of Boston College. Second down and 10. Trips to the left for the Hokies. With 8:11 to go in the fourth quarter. Driving towards the south end zone here at Boston College. Snap comes back to Ethan. Going to flip it to the right side of the end zone to Marlon Jackson. A leaping grab. Touchdown, Tech. He leaped right over Camilla, the corner on that side, for a 14-yard reception. And the Hokies are back to within two.
1: What a great throw from Grunkemeyer. It's kind of the back shoulder. Harlan Jackson's right there waiting for it. Uses that body to screen away the defender. Nice throw and catch into the end zone. Hokies will go for two. Try to tie this game up.
0: Two-point conversion attempt. Brunkemeyer has Overton off his left hip. Ball spotted on the left hash mark on the 3-yard line. With 8:05 to go in the game. Ethan calls for the ball. Snap comes back. Handoff goes to Overton. Plows his way off the right side into the end zone to tie the game. We are tied at 14.
1: That's a good two-point conversion there. Give Jeffrey Overton the ball. Good blocking at the point of attack on the right side. He takes it into the end zone. This game is tied up with 8:05 left.
0: Hokie touchdown presented by Kroger, the official grocery partner of Virginia Tech Athletics. Tie game, 14-14. Now let's step aside and hear this word from your local station. 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
10: 7 apiece, and number 1 Texas has a 3-point lead over number 14 Tennessee, 13-10. Tennessee hasn't had much offense going today, but they had a punt return touchdown to tie the game at 10 before Texas answered back with a field goal, so 13-10 early in the fourth quarter of that one. Bill?
0: Thanks, Toby. Well, we got high drama here in Boston. The Hokies come back to tie the game. They get the touchdown pass from Grunkemeyer to Marlon Jackson. The fade to the right side of the end zone, and then the 2-point conversion run by Overton. We're tied at 14.
1: Yeah, 10-play drive, 80 yards. Just took 2 minutes and 58 seconds. So good job by the Hokies answering with that 2-point conversion. So we got a tie game here with 8:05 left.
0: Bird will kick the ball back to BC. And then the Hokies, Mike, have got to figure out a way to stop Mason McKenzie, don't they?
1: That's for sure. He's their offense.
0: Here's the run up by Cole with the wind at his back. High kickoff and through on a bounce. Touchback. Down to the field to Evan Hughes.
11: Guys, one note about that drive. Watching the sideline, Ethan Grunkemeyer, Danny O'Brien, James Franklin. I don't know for sure, but it just felt like the vibe was they were going to open the playbook up a little bit more. It felt like things changed the vibe. And as you can hear behind me, guys, as this drive is starting, the Hokie fans are still here and loud. The special team's interacting with them right now.
0: But the question, Mike, is can the defense get a handle on Mason McKenzie?
1: You know, that's going to be the whole key. That's been the key to this whole game. Can they corral him and haven't been able to do a very good job thus far?
0: You take away the sacks, he has run 156 yards against the Hokies today.
1: Yeah.
0: Now, he's been sacked a few times, so his net is just 120. First down, McKenzie the snap. McKenzie runs and then flips it short to the tight end at the 30. And he gets ahead of the 32, and a flag is thrown.
1: That's great hustle by Kamari Copeland.
0: Kamari came back to make the tackle, yeah, then a very late flag at the end of the play. So it's not along the line of scrimmage. It was on the back end.
1: So the Kamari's rushing the passer. The ball gets thrown out, and he just hustles, makes the play.
0: That stops the clock with 7:56 to go. He wasn't beyond the line of scrimmage.
2: Pass interference. Offense number 24. 10-yard penalty. Replay first down.
0: So what happened on the play, Mike? Bo McCormick's the running back, right?
1: Mm-hmm.
0: He thought the QB was going to run. McKenzie was going to run, so McCormick started blocking. And that's a pass interference call once he threw the ball. That's what happened on the play. He was downfield blocking, thinking his quarterback was going to keep it. It's a good call. So that makes it first and 20 with 7:40 to go.
1: Yeah, big call. Yeah, big call.
0: BC back on its 15. Hokies coming on the blitz. Quarterback keeping, and down he goes back on the 12.
1: Kamari Copeland.
0: Kamari with back-to-back huge plays. 7:23 to go. 14-14 the score.
1: What you want to see out of your senior leader on that defensive line. Need a play. Make it.
0: Remember, McKenzie has thrown 5 interceptions this season. None today. But now he's in a passing situation. 2nd and 22 on his own 13. Going into the wind. Dickens is the running back off his left shoulder. McKenzie drops the throw. Big rush comes. McKenzie inside his 3. Escapes. McKenzie runs. Gets to the 10. Sprinting to the 20 and slides into the 24. The original line of scrimmage. And the Hokies hit him on the way down. That'll be a personal foul and a first down for BC.
1: I think Noah Chambers was just trying to get out of the way.
0: Once you start the slide, you got to...
1: Yeah, that was Spencer, actually. Yeah, just trying to get out of the way. That's a tough call. There again, should have had him sacked.
0: Almost had him on the 2, but Mason McKenzie gets out. I think he got him in the head. I think that was the issue.
2: Dead ball, personal foul, defense, 15-yard penalty, automatic first down.
0: Caleb Spencer, as the quarterback was going down, hit him in the head. They're going to review it. Did he say for targeting? Almost a sack on the 2-yard line. Instead, BC's going to get the ball in a tie game with 6:45 to go. John Noley, the referee, will come in. Spencer is the guy that got called for this, and he kind of got a Mikey with the elbow in his helmet. Forearm or elbow?
1: That's so hard when you're a defender and a guy slides, goes into a slide, and you're coming 100 miles an hour in the other direction.
0: Oh, it's really hard. So John Noley, the referee, in communication with the ACC down in Charlotte, and we'll step aside. Game is tied at 14. 6:45 to go. BC with the ball. And our coverage continues from New England after we step aside and hear this from Liberty Mutual.
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0: 6:45 to go in the fourth quarter. Hokies and BC tied at 14. The officials, Mike, looked at the replay and they determined that, yes, Caleb Spencer targeted the quarterback McKenzie, so he is disqualified from the game. That means he's ejected from the game. Mm-hmm. Spencer is done, and now BC gets a fresh set of downs, a first down out to the 38.
1: Yeah, big call there. You know, penalty helped the Hokies on their touchdown drive just moments ago with that holding penalty. They got on cue. And so they got the first down and ended up scoring. Now it's a big call for BC.
0: So they overcome a first and 20. You recall they had that pass interference penalty on the previous series. Almost had the sack, did the Hokies. They almost had McKenzie on about the 2. He runs down the field, and then the targeting call gives him a first down on the 38. First down for BC. Game is tied. 6:32 and counting. Turning clock. Ball is on the right hash. Two receivers to that side on the right. First down handoff goes to Dickens, and he plows his way off the right side. The former Liberty Flame gets about 7. Chambers makes the tackle.

0: So it comes down to a big chess match now, Mike. Coach O'Brien calling the play and Brent Pry calling the play defensively.
1: Hokies got a fresh front four in there on this one.
0: Can the Hokies get the stop of McKenzie now on this key third down? He takes the snap, flips it over the middle. It's deflected, incomplete, nearly intercepted, and the Hokies will take over after the punt. White got his hands on it. It lands incomplete. There's an injured Boston College player on the field. That'll stop the play momentarily. But the Hokies, Mikey, forced the punt with 5:18 to go.
1: Yeah, big play there. Nice play by Jacquez, getting his hands on that ball. Gets tipped up in the air. Just nobody could get close enough to it. Now BC will have to punt. Hokies got 5 minutes and 18 seconds left here to get themselves in field goal range.
0: So it's a 4th and 5. BC will punt. You can't jump offside, right?
1: Yeah.
0: You can't run into the kicker here. They're punting into the wind. Bryce LaFollette started his career as a Hokie, did not play, punted a Towson. He was a second-team All-CAA punter last year. This will be his 8th punt of the day. And Quayshawn Brown, who has been so electric at returning punts, is deep to return it for the Hokies.
1: Yeah, and the defense, the regular defense is in there with steps, you know, Q back there. They want to make sure he punts it.
0: Snap is back, and the punt is away. Fair catch called for by Brown. Two-hand on the 24, takes it there. And with 5:10 to go in the fourth quarter, Virginia Tech has the ball back. Game is tied at 14. Well, you want some drama? Here we go. Tie game, 5:10 to play. Each team with 3 timeouts remaining, and the Hokies on the road trying to come from behind against their old Big East rivals. They both came to the ACC. Twice they played in ACC championship games. Both times the Hokies won, once in Jacksonville, once in Tampa. Now they're meeting today in Chestnut Hill in a tie game with 5:10 to play. From the 25-yard line, first down for Ethan Grunkemeyer, number 17 in white. In front of Jeffrey Overton, who's behind him in the pistol. Snap comes back. Handoff goes to Overton. Big hole right side 30. Explodes to the 40 down the sideline. Overton to the 50. Down the right sideline. And he will score. A tremendous run. Jeffrey Overton goes the length of the field. And the Hokies have the lead with 4:58 to play. How about that for Overton?
1: What a great call by Ty Howell. And how about this? Jericus Harrison comes in motion. He gets the key block on that play, Billy. And then Jeffrey Overton just turns on the jets on the outside. Never gets touched as he goes in the end zone from 76 yards out. What an answer for this offense after the defense comes up with a big, big stop.
0: 76-yard run on the first play from Overton. Here's the PAT in the air by Love. It is up and good. So the Hokies, who trailed the game 14-6 with 8 minutes to go, have rallied. 2 touchdowns, and they now lead 21-14.
1: One play, Bill, 76 yards, took 12 seconds by Jeffrey Overton. Hokies up here 7 with 4:58 left.
0: Boy, he is something else. He had a long run after the catch last week at Maryland,
1: sure,
0: right there on the left sideline. This went down the right.
1: Got to get that ball in his hands as much as you can. He's a playmaker. These Hokie fans across the way are celebrating.
0: It's the 12th longest run in school history. Remember, Stephen Peoples had that 87-yarder in Norfolk against ODU. Remember that? That's the longest.
1: Mm-hmm. Ball blew off the tee, so got to reset it.
0: By the way, the players that are ahead of him on that list, I mentioned Peoples. Kevin Jones is on there twice. Michael Vick, Ryan Williams twice. Al Clark. And Terrion Stewart at NC State.
1: Pretty good company.
0: Yeah. And now Jeffrey Overton. Here's the kickoff coming back, and it's through the end zone. Well, now the Hokies have the lead 21-14, but the conversation is the same as what

0: were talking about, Mikey, only a few moments ago. You give Mason McKenzie 5 minutes. Hokies defense stopped him the last time. They're without Caleb Spencer, out for targeting.
1: Yeah, and he overcame that penalty. Did a great job on second down. Almost had a pick. Jaquez had a good pass breakup.
0: 21-14 Tech. Now BC with the ball on its 25-yard line. McKenzie's in the gun. They've got that tight end Moore split off the left side. First down, he drops the throw, dumps it behind the intended receiver, McCormick. Incomplete. Heat put on up front, Mike, by Harris again.
1: Yeah, Copeland was out there to make the tackle along with Tyson Flowers. If he makes that catch, second down and 10.
0: That stops the clock with 4:54 to go. McKenzie is thrown for 111 yards. He's run for 125. Number 10, Mason McKenzie on the 25-yard line. McKenzie slaps his hands. Going to take the snap, running to his left. Look at him go across the 30 to the 35. He's amazing. First down for BC. Noah Chambers made the tackle. I mentioned earlier, if you weren't listening, you know, it was only a few years ago, the quarterback at Ferris State was the Great Lakes Intercollegiate Conference Player of the Year. And that was Trinidad Chambliss. And he transferred to Ole Miss, and we know what he became, right?
1: Oh, absolutely.
0: And so when you see, well, Mason McKenzie from the Player of the Year in the Great Lakes Conference, how good could he be? Mike, he's good.
1: He is good, yeah. He's their whole offense.
0: From the 38.
1: Here he goes
0: again. Takes the snap, fakes the handoff, running left, and gets ahead for a yard. Keon Wiley made the tackle. He's faster than you might think, and clearly he's a competitive dude. You can tell that.
1: Yeah, very competitive, very strong. Takes a beating.
0: 21-14, Virginia Tech leads, 3:54 to go. Both teams have their full complement of timeouts. Each team has three remaining. BC driving into the wind, heading towards the north end of Alumni Stadium. The new line of scrimmage is the 39. Out of the gun, McKenzie to throw, pushed and throws incomplete on the left side. The receiver should have had it. That's Wade. He got pushed to the deck. That stops the clock. It'll be 3rd and 9 for BC with 3 minutes and 36 seconds to go.
1: That was a good blitz there by Tyson Flowers. The safety came late. Really kind of confused the quarterback McKenzie. Had to throw it quicker. Oh, boy, you talk about a big third down, boys.
0: BC is 2-for-12 on third downs. Hokies leading 21-14. 3:36 to go in regulation time. Skeet is the receiver wide to the right. Two receivers that way. The tight end now also on the right. Wide to the left side is Jackson Wade. QB calls for the ball. Back to throw. Pass batted down by Stevens. Nearly had the pick. Big number 42 had both hands on it. It'll be 4th and 9.
1: Yep, keeping him in the pocket. That was big. What does Billy O'Brien do here with 3.5 minutes left?
0: He's going to punt, it
1: Probably
0: looks
1: have
0: like.
1: To, yeah. That's a long make, and they're hoping their defense can hold and get the ball back once more.
0: Remember, BC Mike has 3 timeouts, and there is a media timeout remaining. So I think that's what Billy O'Brien is thinking, right?
1: Yeah. Mm-hmm.
0: So 3:31 isn't a lot of time, but the clock can be stopped, if you're BC, 4 more times.
1: And again, the defense, regular defense on the field.
0: Well, Follett is the punter. High punt. Quayshawn Brown calls for the fair catch and does a nice job with 2 hands, the basket catch on the 27. Easier said than done with this wind here in Boston. So now Virginia Tech has the ball with 3:25 to play, leading 21-14.
1: This is where you got the ball in your hands there, get some first downs.
0: Well, the question is this. Do you run it? Because BC is going to put 9 in the box here.
1: Didn't matter when Overton had that 76-yard run, did it?
0: That's true. Overton has played the entire game since the Hawkins fumble. Line of scrimmage is the 21 for the Hokies. 3:25 to go. Overton is in the back. Takes the first down handoff. Running to his left. Has a bit of a seam. Crosses the 25. Nice run to the 28. Goes down in play. The clock will continue to run. 3:14 to go. That was Boykin who made the tackle.
1: Another good run by Overton. He's been the hoss.
0: Jeffrey Overton now 174 yards rushing for the Hokies. That includes the 76-yard go-ahead score earlier here in this fourth quarter.

0: Monkeys will stay in that huddle now and work some clock.
1: 2:50 and counting. Second down and three for Virginia Tech on its 28. Hokies leading 21-14. They've got the ball on the 28. Snap comes back. Overton takes the handoff. Plows his way ahead. Got to the 30 and knocked down there. BC will call a timeout with 2:33 to play. Shy of the first down. It'll be third and one. Hudson made the tackle. So Coach O'Brien and BC call their first timeout, knowing that there will be another media timeout at the two-minute mark. It'll be third and one for the Hokies, and thus the next snap becomes huge, obviously. They want to try to force the punt.
0: Sure.
1: You know, we missed the top of the hour station break. Let's take it now. Let's pause 10 seconds for station identification. 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
1: Chestnut Hill, Massachusetts, as the Northeaster rolls through New England and the rain and the high winds continue to impact this game. Virginia Tech has rallied for two fourth quarter touchdowns. The Hokies lead Boston College 21-14, but now face a huge third and one. On their own 30-yard line, the snap comes back. The handoff goes to Overton, plows his way to the left, try to stretch it across the 31-yard line. BC calls a quick timeout, but I think he got the first down. He did.
0: Big play there. Good second effort running. They had him stood up. He's fighting hard.
1: So first down Tech. BC calls its second timeout with 2:27 to go. What a tremendous opportunity for team growth, Mike, if the Hokies can hold on and figure a way to win this game.
0: Yeah, no doubt about it, Billy. They have dealt with some adversity today, coming from behind.
1: Jeffrey Overton, 178 yards, including the 76-yard run to put the Hokies ahead. All right, Mike, so now you're ahead 21-14 with 2:27 to go. BC only has the one timeout remaining, but there is the media timeout.
0: Correct.
1: O'Brien has done a good job extending this situation. He may take the timeout again if they get up.
0: I think he will.
1: A short game here.
0: I think he will.
1: The new line of scrimmage is the 32 of BC of Virginia Tech. 32 of Tech. Brungenmeier brings the team to the line, takes the snap, turns and hands it off to Overton again. Up the middle, he runs to the 40. Huge run to the 42-yard line with 2:20 to go. Boston College quickly calls its final timeout.
0: Boy, what another great run by Overton.
1: He got nine.
0: Get the first down now. It'll be a ball game after that. They can't stop the clock anymore. You get the two-minute timeout. That'll be it. Sure enough, he did. They gave it to him, yeah.
1: First down, so he got 10 yards on that play. The last Hokie, it's the most. Let's see. Kevin Jones, 188 against Texas A&M in 2003. Remember that game? It was a little wet that night. Again, Bashel Tootin holds the school record. That was against BC the last time the Hokies and Eagles played.
0: He went wild.
1: Bashel had 266 yards and 24 against this team. That was at Lane Stadium. This is the most rushing yards by a Hokie on this field since Michael Vick had 210 26 years ago. From the 43-yard line with 2:20 to go in the game. Hokies up by seven. Handoff goes to Jeffrey again. Pinballs off one tackler. Gets to the 44. BC can't stop the clock, but there is going to be the media timeout, as I mentioned, coming up in 9 seconds. So it'll be second down for the Hokies. Second and eight on their own 44 when we come back. Timeout on the field with 2 minutes to play. Are the Hokies about to score one of their most incredible weather wins, rallying for two touchdowns in the final 8 minutes? Woo! on the road? We'll find out when we come back. 2 minutes to go in the game. Hokies 21, BC 14. 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
1: Minutes exactly to go in the game here in Chestnut Hill, Massachusetts on this Saturday afternoon. Everybody that is here in orange and maroon on the field and in the sidelines know exactly what a nor'easter is. They're getting a sense of it, a taste of it. This high wind and rainy day. Virginia Tech found itself trailing in this game 14-6 in the fourth quarter. But they tied the game first on a grunt.

0: Do you know this guy?
1: I think I'm part of the real American story.
0: How about her?
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0: This is where strangers meet every day.
3: Hello?
0: WFIR, Roanoke.
4: For Virginia Tech, as the Hokies look to run out the clock, BC has no timeouts remaining.
5: Yeah, they'll try to run this ball and milk that clock as much as they can.
4: Snap comes back. Handoff goes to Overton, running left. Crosses the 50 and then wisely slides. Penalty marker is thrown as well. That'll stop the clock. 1:55 to go. He didn't want to run out of bounds, Mike. That's heady play.
5: Yeah, but there's a penalty in the backfield.
4: It's a holding penalty on Tech, so that'll move the ball back. 1:55 to go as the Hokies try to run out the clock.
5: Yeah, tough call there.
4: If you're wondering if there was a little glitch for a second, I don't know if there was or was not at your end back home. The power has gone out or went out for a minute, and that's another thing that happens, Mike. The wind is so high, it knocked the power out of the stadium for a second. It's back on now.
5: Yeah, I did not see the lights go out in the stadium, but, yeah, it did go off in the booth here.
4: Second down. Snap comes back to Ethan. Turns and hands it off to Jeffrey again. Down the left sideline to the 50. Nearly broke that one. He's got the first down to the Boston College 47-yard line with a minute 48 to go.
5: That play has been so successful today, following that tight end up into the hole, just going off his block there. It's either Jerikas or it's Benji or it's Luke Reynolds. Huge gain again. And that ought to take care of business with the first down.
4: Yards for Jeffrey Overton. Now 209, I beg your pardon. Ethan Gronkemeyer will take a knee with 1:19 to go after the run. And a flag is thrown as the players are pushing and shoving. The sixth largest rushing game by an individual in school history. Jeffrey Overton. Right behind Michael Vick's game on this field on September 30th of 2000.
6: Personal foul, defense number 20, 15-yard penalty. Automatic first down.
4: Mike, I remember standing here, right where I'm standing right now, when Mike had that game on this field.
5: Give him the Heisman. You remember that? I remember it. He was unbelievable, just spinning like a top into the end zone. One of those runs was, 80-some yards, 84?
4: That was September 30th of 2000, right here. Mike ran for 210, and now Jeffrey Overton, 209 yards on September 26th, 2026.
5: Looks like they have to snap it here one more time.
4: 53 seconds to go.
5: Yep. And then one more after that.
4: Gronkemeyer is up under the center, Kyle Altooner. A snap and a knee with 41 seconds to play. Might have to do it one more time.
5: This looks like about maybe a half a second off. What a gutsy performance, winning a game on the road like this when you're down, to come back in the fourth quarter like they did. Wow. Those Hokie fans across the way ready to celebrate.
4: That's for sure.
5: Might only be about 50 on this side.
4: Ethan Gronkemeyer will take the snap and the knee, and that'll do it. Today on the road, Virginia Tech overcomes the rain, overcomes the wind, overcomes a fourth quarter deficit to win its ACC opener here in Chestnut Hill, scoring two touchdowns in the final 8 minutes of the game, and the Hokies beat Boston College 21-14. They're now 4-0 on the season, 1-0 in ACC play. A dramatic road win in the fourth quarter as a nor'easter roared through New England. The Hokie Nation roared through Chestnut Hill in the fourth quarter, and the Hokies win the game 21-14.
5: And tip your hat to Jeffrey Overton. What a game he had. 209 rushing yards. Fantastic performance by Jeffrey Overton. Man, was he good today.
4: Our Kroger point after is coming up after this on the Virginia Tech Sports Network.
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11: Well, what a day. What an afternoon. Virginia Tech football, as Bill so perfectly said, able to overcome the rain, able to overcome the wind, able to overcome a fourth quarter deficit, a day that Jeffrey Overton will remember for quite some time. Virginia Tech able to beat Boston College 21-14, the final. The Hokies are 4-0 and now 1-0 in the ACC. Thrilled to have you on the Kroger Point After. I'm Evan Hughes. We have a lot to get to, as you will hear from the winning head coach, James Franklin. Mike Burnup will sit down with him, as well as select members from the program. We'll have highlights. We'll have stats. We'll have analysis. But for now, Mike still got a headset on me, Mike, looking over across the way. Those Hokie fans that sat through that, they are enjoying every second of it.
5: Yes, they are. And I was so happy to see so many of the Tech players go over there and give them high fives, run up and down the sidelines there, just showing their appreciation for what they did, standing through this mess of the game today and enduring the weather. That was just great to see those guys show their appreciation.
11: 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Let's step aside. We'll come back. We have notable numbers presented by Carter Bank straight ahead. Full recap of the Hokies' win over the Eagles next after these messages on the Virginia Tech Sports Network.
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11: Virginia Tech to 4-0 on the season as the Hokies rally in the fourth quarter in Chestnut Hill to beat Boston College 21-14. Kroger Point After continues on. Evan Hughes, Tech Hall of Famer Mike Burnup with you. 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Mikey, I feel like we got to start with Jeffrey Overton. 25 carries, 209 yards. Fair to say this is a game we'll remember for quite some time.
5: Yeah, he was fantastic. He got most of the bulk of the work there after that fumble by Hawkins. But give him credit, 25 carries. He was a workhorse just time after time. And boy, he turned the Jets on that 76-yard touchdown run. And there at the end, just get those first downs. A fantastic game by Jeffrey Overton.

0: Meanwhile, Virginia Tech passing, Ethan Grunkemeyer, 22 for 35, 147 yards, a touchdown, no picks. Mike, I said this in one of my sideline hits. When Virginia Tech got the ball down 14-6 in the fourth quarter, it's not that I heard a conversation. It was just kind of watching the body language before they took the field. It was almost if the Hokies said, hey, we've been trying this, you know, trying to run, do this, and beat out the rain. And then it was almost like they said, you know what? We're going to put the ball in the hands of 17. Go out and make some plays. And he really did that on that touchdown drive.
1: He did. I mean, that 76-yard run, he was great. Then he just made some big plays earlier in the game to come up with that many yards, 209 yards. That's the most since Michael Vick, since 2000. That's impressive. And give the offensive line a lot of credit. And Ty Howell, too. That play that they had with the tight end leading the play up on the side, just time after time, that worked really, really well. And Jeffrey Overton made the most of his carries today. He was definitely the workhorse.
0: You look at Virginia Tech receiving. Quayshon Brown, 8 grabs, 51 yards. Marlon Jackson, Mike, 3 receptions, 41 yards. And the touchdown grab at one of his best games in a Tech
1: uniform. Yeah, that was great to see him because he hadn't had a lot of catches, if any, before this. And to get that touchdown catch 14 yards out, that was a huge play in that game. Tied it up at 14 all. That was a big play by Marlon for sure.
0: And then Virginia Tech defensively, Noah Chambers with 8 tackles to lead the way. 6 solo tackles. He was flying all over the field, Mike.
1: Noah was, and Cortez Harris. Man, you think of the job he did today. And Kamari Copeland, Asen Stevens. Those guys up front did a nice, nice job because that quarterback was so elusive. McKenzie, man, what a game he had.
0: Yeah, let's talk about some of his numbers, by the way. We talked about it at length. Mason McKenzie, 11 for 23, 111 yards through the air. But, Mike, 26 carries for the Boston College quarterback, 138 yards. Hokies able to contain him enough down the stretch.
1: Yeah, and that was the thing. I mean, a bad weather game, you knew he was most of their offense coming in, but this weather made it more imperative for him to take care of business and take care of the ball. So he called his number time after time. So much difficult to throw in it. But, boy, did he make the Hokies pay on some long runs. He was probably better than advertised.
0: And we're brought to you in part this season by Kroger. 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Kroger, the official grocery partner of Virginia Tech Athletics. All right, Mike, those were the numbers. How about just this? Because Virginia Tech came into this game having not trailed the entire season, right? McKenzie with that big touchdown drive. BC's got momentum. Tech's down 14-6. What did you learn about the Hokies and their resilience this afternoon?
1: Well, there's no quit in them, that's for sure. And that's not a surprise. They got some great leaders on this team, really good senior leadership. And you know, I think Coach talked about it all week. You know, you're going to face adversity dealing with these elements up here. We're not going to be able to do some of the stuff we have been able to do because of the weather. And, man, they found a way to win. That's what you got to do when you're playing on the road, dealing with elements, all those sorts of things. You got to find ways to win. And they made enough plays here to get this win, especially in the fourth quarter when it counting. I think having that win in the fourth quarter certainly helped as well.
0: 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Kroger Point After, off and running. Still to come, we will chat with the winning head coach, James Franklin. Don't go anywhere. This is Tech Football on the Virginia Tech Sports Network.
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0: That Hokie fans will remember. What a win for Virginia Tech as the Hokies rally to beat Boston College 21-14 on this Saturday afternoon in Boston. 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Evan Hughes, Tech Hall of Famer Mike Burnup. Mike, you think about the day that Jeffrey Overton had over 200 yards in the win. But what I think makes it even more impressive, how about Virginia Tech's offensive line with some new pieces in there able to create the way they did for him?
1: Yeah, and you think about it, Brody Meadows goes down. You know, Michael Troutman's starting in the game. Then Brody goes down later. Those guys had to piecemeal it together and get the job done. And there were some leaks in it, yeah. But, again, give Ted Roof a lot of credit. He caused some problems for that offensive line. He had some good matchups against Luke Reynolds. Luke only had those 5 catches for 15 yards. They kind of neutralized him a little bit. But, yeah, for the most part, those guys hung in there and got that running game going, because we talked about it. Man, if you can run the ball good in weather like this, that's going to be a real key, and the Hokies were able to get that done, especially with Overton. What a game.
0: Yeah, no doubt. I'm sure he is somebody who might be getting a game ball in the locker room, I have to imagine, right now. We will be joined by the head coach, James Franklin, in just a little bit. And Mike, I just can't overstate this enough. I think you and Bill did a wonderful job in the booth describing the elements. But I remember thinking a little bit of, okay, I want to see this to believe this. And let me tell you something. It was very difficult to see. I mean, there are times you're turning your back just to get the wind away from you. I cannot overstate just how difficult the conditions were and how it got a little bit worse as the game continued.
1: Yeah, it really did. I understand you like those Marriott towels.
0: For the record, I came up with about 2 minutes to go. I brought the Marriott towel with me, and I've never been more excited to see a towel, Mike.
1: Oh, yeah, it was a nasty day out there. You know, it's fun to play in that when you win, and they'll be remembering that and talking about it for a long, long time. But to be able to get this win on the road like that, withstand these, the weather can be a great equalizer. And you know, BC was loving the fact that it was like this today, because, you know, I think talent wise they're probably a little out overmatched trying to rebuild this program under Billy O'Brien with so many new players and coaches. And so for Virginia Tech to come up here and withstand and deal with all that to get the win was very impressive.
0: And, Mike, you think about last week. You go on the road, Power 4 team, Big Ten squad, Maryland. You get back at 5 in the morning, and then you're behind. And then, you know, to get in yesterday and these elements, I mean, these are back-to-back road wins, yeah, against Power 4 teams.
1: Yeah, and they got delayed yesterday late. And you think about this week coming up, it's going to be a short week. Hopefully they'll be able to get out of here tonight and get back to try to help in that regard. But Pittsburgh coming in on Friday night, in all likelihood they're undefeated, and that's going to be a huge game in Blacksburg for sure. That'll say a lot about where the rest of the season will go.
0: In Virginia Tech, the big winner, 21-14 over BC. We talked about it a couple of minutes ago, but I so enjoyed, Mike, being on that sideline and seeing the Tech fans. That really, as the game continued, Mike, it reminded me of a high school football game, and that those are bleacher seats over there. And everybody wasn't sitting where they were supposed to. They just kept filing down closer and closer to the Tech bench and created a great environment in the really in the second half en route to the 21-14 win over Boston College. Again, the Hokies now 4-0 on the season. Head coach James Franklin has thrown on a headset. With that, we throw it over to the Hall of Famer, Mike Burnup.
1: Coach, holy moly, what a game. Congratulations. That's a gutsy win. And you guys had to overcome the wind, the rain, penalties and ejection and all kinds of stuff to score big in the fourth quarter. That had to be satisfying for you.
7: Yeah, gutsy win. First of all, you got to give BC and Bill O'Brien a ton of credit. I thought they played their tails off, and I thought they called a really good game considering the elements, right? They called a really good game in terms of how things were for the game. But I'm proud of our guys. Offense, defense, and special teams all came through when it mattered most. And, you know, I thought Ty Howe called a really good game there, especially late as well. So Jeff Overton, 209 yards, huge. Marlon Jackson's a great example, right? You don't know when your number's going to get called. He's played, but he hasn't started. He starts tonight, has a huge, huge play for a touchdown that really got us going.
1: Yeah, that 14-yard catch tied the game up with 8:05 left. Two scores in that fourth quarter. You mentioned
7: Jeff. Well, I don't think it tied it up. We needed the two-point conversion.
1: Boy, that, yeah, for the two-point conversion,
7: well,
1: yes.
7: You act like that was easy. That's hard, too.
1: I know, and Jeffrey Overton made it look easy, though. Good blocking by that offensive line. How about those guys? Had to piece them together today. Troutman and then Brody Meadows goes down. Man, oh, man.
7: Yeah, I'm proud of them. We're down two starters. We didn't have JT, right? We didn't have Montavious. Then Brody goes down. We're piecing it together, and those guys battled. I'm super proud of them. I'm looking at them right now. Al Tuner, Howland, Brody. They're sitting over here right now getting their tape off. They're beautiful. They're like plus-size models. It's awesome.
1: Coach, you'll love this one, too. You mentioned that 209, Jeffrey Overton with 25 carries. That's the most since Michael Vick on this same field, 9:30 on September 30, 2000, at 210 yards.
7: Pretty good guy to be associated. Mike, I hope you got a chance to watch the game. I appreciate the text you sent me before the game. These guys are battling. I hope you're proud of them.
1: How about two TDs in the final 8 minutes, Coach? What does that say about your guys?
7: Yeah, again, you know, I could say it wasn't pretty, but it was also very pretty because you got to find ways to win games like this, right? They're not always going to go exactly the way you want them to go. And they grinded it out. And those two touchdowns late were huge. The two-point conversion was huge. Just proud of the guys.
1: Yeah, you said earlier in the week on multiple occasions, the team that deals with the adversity the best is probably going to win this game. And, man, you guys face some today.
7: Yeah, adversity. There's no doubt about it. First, starting with the weather, the wind, the rain. It was like a tsunami at times. But, again, both teams had to play in it. And, again, you got to give BC a ton of credit. But our guys on the road never lost composure, stayed poised, keep pecking away. I talked to them at halftime. I said, listen, this is going to be fundamentals. It's going to be gap sound defense. It's going to be execution on offense and making sure we protect the football. We didn't do a great job with the football, but overall pretty damn good.
1: Yeah, Coach, how about having that win in the second and fourth quarters? You guys took the toss and took the ball. That proved to be big, didn't it, down at the end?
7: Yeah, we took the ball to start the game, which we normally don't do because I just thought the later the game went, it could be sloppy. But then late in the game, you know, obviously they ended up getting the ball in the second half, so we chose getting the win in the fourth quarter, and I do think that was significant.
1: Yeah. How about, boy, you talk about Mason McKenzie. What a tough kid. You knew all week you talked about how tough he was and what a competitor.
7: Yeah, and he's faster than you think because we got guys can run, and he got around the corner on us sometimes when we were actually in position and just couldn't get him on the ground. He is tough. He's competitive. We banged on him a couple times pretty good, and he just continued to get off the ground. So he's an impressive young man, and Billy did a really good job calling the game to play to his strengths.
1: Yeah, Cortez Harris, Noah Chambers, Kamari Copeland, man, those guys came up some big plays there. Jacquez had almost a near interception. Some good plays on defense.
7: Yeah, we just got to continue to get better. You know, obviously this is going to be a short week, so we got to be smart. You know, tonight we got to be smart this weekend and we got to be ready to go on Sunday because obviously this Friday is going to come fast.
1: Yeah, it really will. Coach, I'll let you get on that note. Congratulations. What a gutsy performance. Terrific win, dealing with all kinds of stuff and overcoming the turnover. Just a great job today by your guys.
7: Thanks. I really, really appreciate you guys.
1: Yes, sir, Coach. Thank you.
0: That's Mike Burnup with Virginia Tech head coach James Franklin. And in just a moment here, he will be we'll be joined by the offensive coordinator of the Hokies, Ty Howell, who is throwing on a headset and believe he is ready down on headset. He is. Mike, I'll throw it over to you with Ty Howell, Tech's offensive coordinator.
1: Thanks, sir. Appreciate it. Ty, congratulations. Man, what a tough game this was. You guys had to pull out all the stops, but to get those two scores in the fourth quarter were huge.
8: Yeah. Proud of the guys. They battled. Gritty win. Did what we needed to do. Obviously, you know, we'll review the film and get cleaned up what we need to get cleaned up, but super proud of the way the guys fought and finished.
1: Yeah, Coach talked about early in the week. You got two game plans this week.
8: Yeah.
1: Well, you had to use a little bit of both of them?
8: That's right. Yeah, exactly. Exactly. Try to pull a little bit from both. Was keeping constant in communication with the guys on the field of what the weather was like and when we could do certain things. So, you know, made some challenging things, but, you know, we got to clean up and execute. And but I'm really proud of, you know, the way the guys responded and finished.
1: Yeah, Ted Roof's been around a long time as a defensive coordinator, former head coach. Yeah. He had a good game plan, and those guys executed it pretty well.
8: Yeah, he did. He did. I got a ton of respect for Coach Roof. He was actually the defensive coordinator my junior year in college, and I played for Bill O'Brien. And so those guys are great coaches and do a phenomenal job. And so huge credit to them on the way they played.
1: Makes that win even sweeter for you then, doesn't it?
8: Yes, sir.
1: How about Jeffrey Overton tonight? Man, oh, man. Was that guy in the zone or what? 209 yards.
8: He was special. You know, he was every time he touched it, you know, you were kind of holding your breath. He did a phenomenal job. Coach McKenzie got him prepared this week, and so it was exciting to see him go out and have the game he did.
1: And you had to be thrilled with the offensive line, kind of piecing those guys together, not just with Jess and Terry down, but also you lose Birdie Meadows.
8: Yeah, you know, we Coach Moore and his staff did an awesome job, you know, getting those guys ready to play and the next man up mentality and to go out and rush the ball the way we did. And Jeff to have the day he did is a huge credit to those guys up front.
1: Yeah, they did a good job on kind of neutralizing Luke Reynolds, didn't he? Just 5 catches, 15 yards?
8: Yeah, they did a nice job. Obviously, you know, with the weather, we kind of knew we were going to lean into the run game and all that. But I thought Luke did a nice job responding in the run game and fighting his tail off in that.
1: Coach, it's a 3-0 game at the half. Come out in the third quarter, the defense gets a 3-and-out, gets that stop. You guys get a huge punt return. I know it had to be frustrating to get the ball down there first and goal, but you do get the field goal. That was obviously big, too.
8: Yeah, you know, we gotta score touchdowns down there, and it's something that we're, you know, really going to take a hard look at. You know, we had that happen earlier in the season and got it fixed the next week, and, you know, so we got to be better there. We need touchdowns in that area of the field.
1: Yeah. How about Marlon Jackson? What a good catch that was.
8: Yeah, big play. You know, he's a guy who's just kind of worked and kept a positive attitude and kept getting better and better, so it was great to see him go out there and make a play for his teammates and, you know, really kind of shape the way the end of the game went.
1: Yeah. Special teams were big today, too, Coach, when you think about it. Totten's punts and, gosh, Q's returns and Love's field goals. That's complimentary football, isn't it?
8: Yes, sir. Coach Shear and his staff are doing a great job. And those specialists, you know, they don't get a lot of notoriety. It really only happens when something goes bad, you know. So it was great to see those guys play really well. And, you know, a huge credit to those guys and how they've been helping out our team and with the complimentary football.
1: Yeah. Coach, congratulations. Let you go. Get cleaned up, dried up, and get ready to rock and roll back to town. Short week for you guys.
8: Yes, sir. Thank you.
1: Yes, sir, Ty.
8: All right.
0: That is the Hall of Famer, Mike Burnup, with Virginia Tech's offensive coordinator, Ty Howell, on the Kroger Point After. 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Still to come, Mike will sit down with players inside what I am sure is a very happy Virginia Tech locker room right now. 2-minute commercial break. More of the Kroger Point After continues after these messages.
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0: You know, it is ironic as we welcome you back aboard the Kroger Point After, Evan Hughes, Tech Hall of Famer Mike Burnup. The rain has stopped a little bit outside. I'm wondering where this was for the last 3.5 hours, but ultimately the Hokies able to beat Boston College and the Nor'easter 21-14 and come from behind fashion. Virginia Tech 4-0 on the season. Mike, again, just so many different areas you can dissect this game, but I think when you look back on it, it was, again, Tech down 14-6 with, what, about 8-9 minutes to go in the game, and the Hokies found a way to come from behind.
1: Yeah, they did, and it was impressive because you think about the start of that second half, you know, you get the stop, and then you get the field goal, and you got a first and goal, and it's just 6-0, and you're thinking, yeah, I mean, you got to score right there, get the touchdown, right? And I think you got the momentum, kind of got flipped. You know, McKenzie had that 45-yard run, the 5-yard touchdown, and all of a sudden, you know, it's 7-6, you're coming from behind for the first time all year. And then the fourth quarter rolls around, you know, after that fumble, the fumble by Hawkins, you know, and the fourth quarter comes around, you get that great play by Jackson, and then you get the stop, and then one play later is when that 76-yard Jeffrey Overton run comes, and you just love the fact that you got the ball in your hands at the end of the game, and you run the clock out again, just like last week. That was impressive.
0: Very impressive indeed. And again, Hokies now 4-0, getting ready to go home to play Pitt next Friday. Mike, what can a game like this do for a team moving forward?
1: Well, it's a big win on the road and facing some tough conditions, adversity, wind, weather. You know, a quarterback had played really, really great on the other side, had a good plan for you. But to get the win, that would have been a devastating loss to a team that's at the bottom of the ACC pretty much. Now, I think they're going to win a lot more games than they won last year. They already have tied that. So I think it's a good team. Billy's trying to build it back up. Billy O'Brien is. Ted Roof and those guys that had a great game plan. But for the Hokies to come on the road and get this win and take it back home now, when you're going to have a sold-out crowd at Lane Stadium for a night game on Friday night, that's going to do a lot for their psyche and momentum.
0: I have a feeling the weather is going to be just a tad different on Friday.
1: It's supposed to be nice right now, and hopefully that'll stay the case and be a dry surface, and the Hokies can get back to showing some of their speed and more of the passing game that they've had so far.
0: A couple of great stats pulled by our statistician, Carter Myers, and would love to read a couple of them. As actually, I believe now we've got a player throwing on a headset with us. Quentin Reddish, I believe, is with us in the locker room. Quentin, you there? Okay. With that, I'll turn it over to Mike Burnup.
1: Hey, Quentin. Congratulations, man. Great job today.
13: Appreciate that.
1: How about those couple pass breakups you had, man? You were all over the place and had some near picks.
13: Yeah, just trying to do a better job at playing the ball. You know, that was the emphasis this week. You know, I thought we did a great job taking that to the field.
1: Yeah. That was really impressive stuff there. How about their quarterback, Mason McKenzie? Talk about the nightmare that was today.
13: Yeah, that's a really great football player right there. And, you know, that offensive coordinator was doing a great job of scheming some things, getting him going. You know, it was definitely a tough task limiting him on the ground. But, you know, thankfully we got it done at the end.
1: Yeah, Cortez Harris and Noah Chambers, Kamari, man, those guys, Ace, and they come up with some big plays.
13: Yeah, our front seven, man, you know, especially them boys up front. They don't get as much attention as they need to sometimes, but them boys be doing a lot of dirty work, so.
1: Yeah. How about the offense? How about Jeffrey Overton today? 209 yards.
13: Yeah. Hey, man, that boy's a dog. We already knew that, especially if you were tuned in last year watching him as a young guy, but, you know, he's definitely a great player for us.
1: Quentin, this game's 3-0 at the half. What was halftime like?
13: Just for the defense, at least, it was our message was just keep your foot on their neck and, you know, limit all the explosive plays that they were having, you know, the quarterback run game success, you know, a few deep passes here and there. But just keep playing. And, you know, we came out second half, and that's what we were trying to get done.
1: Yeah, you talk about that. The coach talks about it a lot, too. That first series at the third quarter, you get that 3-and-out.
13: Yeah.
1: Then the offense gets the ball on a great punt return.
13: Yeah.
1: Didn't score, but got the field goal. That was big.
13: Yeah, you know, we talk about it all the time, starting fast, especially coming out of the half and especially coming out first quarter.
1: Yeah.
13: You know, you want to go 3-and-out defensively, and you want to get points offensively. So, you know, glad we got to get that done.
1: Quentin, how about that 2 out of 13 on third down conversion for BC? Pretty good.
13: Yeah, no doubt. Them boys was definitely they were definitely doing a great job defensively. I wasn't watching too much of it, but every time I looked up, it seemed like they was causing problems on the field.
1: Yeah, how about the Tech fans across the way behind your bench?
13: Yeah, you know, I'm just extremely grateful to have those type of fans. You know, that commitment, especially in this weather, shows you a lot. It's already tough to travel all the way up north. And, you know, you sitting at the game when the conditions are terrible just shows a lot about your character.
1: And they never left.
13: They never left. Yeah, you got to love it.
1: Yeah. How about this short week preparing for Pitt now to come in and probably an undefeated Pitt team?
13: Yeah, quick turnaround, definitely. You know, I haven't really took too much in time and looked at them. I've been all Boston College this week. But, you know, we got a quick turnaround, so we got to do what we got to do to get ready to go Friday.
1: Yeah, I'm sure it'll be an exciting and electric crowd.
13: Oh, yeah, yep. No doubt.
1: Quentin, congratulations, man. Is. Great job today.
13: Appreciate you so much.
1: You got it.
14: That's Quentin Reddish. We appreciate him stopping by with us on the Kroger Point After. What a win for Virginia Tech. If you're just tuning in, the Hokies able to score 15 fourth quarter points to come from behind to beat Boston College to stay unbeaten on the season, 21-14 the final. We are about to cross the top of the hour. Let's pause 10 seconds and allow stations to identify themselves. 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
14: Evan Hughes, Tech Hall of Famer Mike Burnup with you. We've got some great stats from Carter Myers that we will read through as we continue to get some post-game reaction from the winning locker room. Mike, I love this from Carter. Hokie fourth quarter drives. 10 play, 80 yards, 2 minutes, 58 seconds, and a touchdown. 1 play, 76 yards, it took 12 seconds, a touchdown. And then 10 plays, 41 yards, 3 minutes, 25 seconds till the end of the game.
1: Yeah, that's when the money counts, man. That's when the game is on the line. You got to get first downs. They used their timeouts, I thought, really, really well, did Billy O'Brien and a two-minute timeout and whatnot. But, boy, the Hokies overcame some adversity there and got those first downs when they needed. And great calls by Ty Howell on that run for Overton with the tight end leading the play. That was huge.
14: And throwing on a headset with us now, somebody who had a big hand in today's win, Cortez Harris is throwing on a headset. With that, we throw it over to Mike Burnup.
1: Cortez, congratulations, my brother. That's a great win today.
15: Hey, I appreciate you, man. Thank you. Thank you.
1: You guys got after the quarterback, but, man, he was a handful, wasn't he?
15: Absolutely, man. That QB draw was killing us, man. We got to get back to practice and work on the basics so it can't kill us no more.
1: That was one of those things where he kind of had to know with the weather and dealing with the adversity that he was going to have the ball in his hands a lot.
15: Absolutely, absolutely, man. And we planned for it. We just got to plan a little better. That's all. It's all good.
1: Yeah, how about some of your running mates up front there with Kamari? And talk about Asen. You guys put some pressure out there.
15: Absolutely, man. Like I said in one of my other interviews, man, we all chasing each other to be great, man. That's all it is.
1: Yeah, how about Jeffrey Overton on the other side of the ball?
15: Hey. That guy is a baller. I had the opportunity to play against him in high school. You already knew he was going to be great, yo. He a baller. Real talk.
1: Yeah. You guys did a great job on third down conversions. They were only 2 out of 13.
15: Shout out to God, man. Shout out Coach Pry. Yeah. Hey, that's what we emphasize.
1: How big was it to come?

0: our O-line was great, man. Our O-line was great. I think J.O. had probably like 200 yards today. It only got done with the O-line, man, and his explosive ability, as we know.
1: How about special teams? You think about Totten's punts and John Love's two field goals and Q on those punt returns?
0: Man, we don't take nobody for granted here. I don't know if you'll look, but if you see me on the sideline, man, I'm dabbing up John Love every time he make a field goal, man. That's my guy. Real talk.
1: Well, what are your thoughts on this short week and got Pitt coming into a sold-out night game at Lane Stadium?
0: We won today. It's a win for today. We got to get ready, get back to it as soon as we touch back down in Blacksburg and get ready to prepare for Pitt, man.
1: Well, that's going to be a fun plane ride home, my man. Enjoy it.
0: Yes, sir. I appreciate you, man. Hey, thank y'all, man.
1: You got it, Cortez.
0: Yes, sir.
2: That's Cortez Harris. We appreciate him. And, you know, Mike, I think Bill said it perfectly in game. I believe it was the third quarter when McKenzie was going to roll to his left, that far side of the field, and Cortez had a huge, was it sack or open field tackle? That might have prevented a touchdown.
1: Yeah, that was a big play in this game, no doubt about it. And Cortez had a few of those. He was just seemed like he had another gear today, running on the outside there, just getting around that offensive tackle. He did a fantastic job.
2: All right, a couple of more notes from Carter here quickly. John Love today, 60 career field goals, moves into third all-time at Virginia Tech. Hokies now 23-11 all-time against Boston College, including five of the last six. Jeff Overton, 209 rushing yards, sixth highest game all-time at Virginia Tech. Ethan Grunkemeyer, I'll toss it to you after this one with this, Mike. Grunkemeyer today was 22 for 35, 147 yards, but he's still completing 74% of his passes this year, eight touchdowns, no picks. He has won his last eight starts as a starting quarterback going back to last year.
1: Yeah, very impressive. The guy's a winner. He just reads things well. He almost had a couple tips today that almost got picked, but great job in that regard and kept that streak alive. He's been solid. Just dealing with the elements today, man, it was tough. And a couple of those throws he'd like to have back, and, you know, a couple of them guys could have caught maybe. But one of those things, just to get the win, I'm sure that's all he cares about.
2: Mike, final question I have for you. When someone asks you about Virginia Tech, Boston College 2026, 3, 4, 5 years down the road, what will you remember most from this one?
1: The gutsy performance that they had and just dealing with the elements, being undefeated, coming on the road, first ACC game, and just having to come from behind to win for the first time all year. That was a gutsy performance and just a heck of a job by the defense. Getting those last stops and the offense been able to score twice in the fourth quarter and then run out the clock.
2: Mike, I'm going to remember all of that, and this might be the last time I wore these Nike shoes. might be a different pair of shoes going back to Blacksburg.
1: It might be too wet.
2: great work as always, Mike. And I know we now turn our attention to a very big week. Tech Talk Live on Wednesday and then Friday. I mean, ESPN, national TV, Tech, Pitt. That's going to be awesome.
1: Yeah, Pitt's been a thorn in the Hokie side for quite a while, and Pat Narduzzi will have those guys ready to play. They're a tough, hard nose, as you can imagine, from the Steel City, but having them in your backyard for a sold-out crowd, I think Elaine Stadium is going to be electric. It's a hard ticket to get, and I know the Hokies will be rocking and rolling, ready to go for that one.
2: Well, great work today. We still have plenty more to get to on the Kroger Point After. Toby Altizer is going to have highlights. He's going to have analysis and stats. He's going to look at scores from around the Commonwealth of Virginia, the ACC, the top 25. We still have much more to go on our Kroger Point After. But for us here in Chestnut Hill, for our entire crew here in the booth, for Bill, for Mike, Evan saying so long from Chestnut Hill. When we come back, Toby Altizer, plenty more to come on the Kroger Point After as Virginia Tech rallies in the fourth quarter, comes from behind and beats Boston College 21-14. 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
6: Point after, Toby Altizer with you for the rest of the way as the Hokies improved to 4-0 for the first time since 2017 as they beat Boston College on the road 21-14. We knew the weather was going to play a big part of this one, and it definitely did. The Hokies not able to get as much going through the air as they probably would have liked today, even though Grunkemeyer did throw for 147 and a touchdown today. But the story was Jeffrey Overton Jr., 25 carries, 209 yards, and a touchdown. The Hokies able to get things going with that reshuffled offensive line. And I think today what you saw from the Hokies was a good ability to be resilient and to show that they could bounce back after things maybe weren't going exactly as planned in the first half, weren't able to get much going. You heard Coach Franklin mention they got the ball first. They won the toss for the first time this year, opted to take the ball thinking that the conditions would get worse. And coincidentally, the conditions got worse in the second half, and that's where most of the scoring came from. But the Hokies weren't able to get much going in the first half. We'll hear some of the highlights in just a bit, but they led just 3-0 at halftime, but being able to bounce back and come up with some big plays. You think back to Marcellus Hawkins fumbling the football and Boston College getting the ball at Virginia Tech's 22-yard line, a chance to add on to their lead after they just scored a touchdown to go up 7-6. And Cortez Harris comes up with a big sack, his second sack of the game, to be able to knock them out of field goal range on second down. The Hokies force an incompletion on third down to force a punt. Those sorts of situations, you heard Coach Franklin shout out Marlon Jackson, who only had one catch coming into today. Three catches today for 41 yards and a touchdown, the touchdown being the biggest, one of the bigger plays of the day, being able to get the Hokies right back within a two-point conversion. Overton puts that one in and ties the game at 14 before he's able to rattle off a 76-yard touchdown run. I think showing some of that resiliency today for the Hokies was good, and in a battle test, you're going into a tough matchup with Pittsburgh on Friday night. You know, Pitt wasn't playing a big-time opponent today, playing Bucknell, but, you know, they won 59-0 today. Mason Heinschel, 403 passing yards and six touchdowns. I think this just shows you, and you heard Coach Franklin allude to this as well when he was talking with Mike, you just got to find a way to win these games. And maybe it isn't the prettiest thing in the world. Maybe it isn't exactly the way that you would draw it up on paper. But for the Hokies, where both teams had 117 yards of offense in the first half, the Hokies being able to come out, finish the day with 370 yards of total offense, most of that from Jeffrey Overton, but then holding Boston College to just 261. Mason McKenzie was really, really good today. 111 yards through the air, 138 on the ground, and, you know, Boston College only had 261 on the day. So for him to basically be their entire offense, to be able to keep them in it, you got to tip your cap to what Mason McKenzie was able to do. But when it came time to win the game in the fourth quarter, the Hokies were able to come through and outscore Boston College 15-7 in that final frame. And that's why the Hokies walk out 4-0 for the first time since 2017. They're 1-0 in the ACC, an impressive win for Virginia Tech in a chilly, windy, rainy Chestnut Hill against Boston College, who falls to 2-2 on the season. Let's take a look back at some of the highlights. We'll do that next. You're listening to the Kroger Point After as the Hokies win 21-14 over Boston College. 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
6: 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Let's take a look back at some of the highlights from today's game. There weren't many in the first half. It was scoreless for a majority of it, but the defense was leading the way for the Hokies. Cortez Harris came up with his first of two big sacks for the Hokies in the first half.
10: Slap of the hand by the QB. McKenzie backpedals. McKenzie in trouble and sacked back on the 15-yard line. First sack of the game for the Hokies, Cortez Harris.
11: Great job by Cortez. Big motor, blows around his man. Then McKenzie tries to roll to his right to get out of trouble, and he runs right back into Cortez.
6: Hokies would get the ball just before half and be able to put together a 13-play, 48-yard drive, getting into field goal range for John Love, and he was able to knock it through in the conditions from 45 yards out to give the Hokies a 3-0 lead.
10: Here's the snap. It's good. The hold is good. And John swings the leg through. The kick is up. It's in the air, and it is good. John Love breaks the scoreless tie with 16 seconds left, driving it through the rain and the wind as the goalposts were swaying back and forth. It's 3-0 Virginia Tech.
6: That would be your halftime score, 3-0 for the Hokies. Coming out of the half, after the Hokies won the toss and decided to take the football in the first quarter, they had the wind in the fourth quarter, part of the reasoning there from Coach Franklin. But the Boston College Eagles started with the ball. They went 3-and-out and punted, but that set up Quayshon Brown with a chance to make an impact on the game, and that he did.
10: To field the punt. Snap comes back. The former Hokie, La Follette, line drive punt, coming over to the sideline. Quayshon fields it there on the left, cuts back to the right at the 35 to the 40, across midfield, Brown down the right sideline, to the BC 30, to the 20, cuts back inside at the 15, and they knock him down near the 10. That's how you get the second half going. Tremendous punt return by Q, the punter, La Follette, saved the touchdown. 55 yards on the punt, 45 on the return.
6: That set the Hokies up with first and goal at the 10-yard line. Unfortunately, weren't able to get much going on the ensuing drive. Go 3-and-out, and John Love was able to kick a 22-yard field goal to put the Hokies in front 6-0. I think skipping ahead a little bit in the second half, the Boston College Eagles were able to take a 7-6 lead with a touchdown. And after the Hokies got the ball back, Marcellus Hawkins was handed the ball going to his right, and you could see how the weather impacted the game on this fumble by Marcellus Hawkins, where he looked like he was holding on to the ball. I don't think anyone punched at the ball necessarily, but the ball just popped free while he was on top of a Boston College defender. And so Boston College was able to recover the ball at Virginia Tech's 22-yard line, setting themselves up for potentially some more points and expanding on their 7-6 lead. Second down, though, Cortez Harris knocked them out of field goal range with his second sack of the game.
10: McKenzie fakes the screen one way. Hokie's got him down on the 38-yard line. The play potentially of the game as Harris puts him out of field goal range with the sack on the 35.
11: And what a huge play from Cortez Harris. Just gets such a great jump on the ball. He's in that backfield so quick. Nowhere for McKenzie to go.
10: How big is that, Mike, if BC has to punt at this point?
6: And they would have to go on to punt, and the Hokies would get the ball, drive the football a little bit, but turn the ball over on downs before Boston College would score a touchdown to go up 14-6 to start the fourth quarter. That's when the Hokies put together probably their best drive of the day, or at least the longest sustained drive of the day, resulting in a touchdown. 10 plays, 80 yards, and it was capped off by a Marlon Jackson 14-yard touchdown catch from Ethan Grunkemeyer.
10: Snap comes back to Ethan, going to flip it to the right side of the end zone to Marlon Jackson, a leaping grab, touchdown Tech! He leaped right over Camilla, the corner on that side, for a 14-yard reception, and the Hokies are back to within two.
11: What a great throw from Grunkemeyer. It's kind of the back shoulder. Harlan Jackson's right there waiting for it. Uses that body to screen away the defender. Nice throw and catch into the end zone. Hokies will go for two. Try to tie this game up.
6: Coach Franklin mentioned Jackson after the game, being ready when your number was called. He'd only had one catch through the first three games of the season. He had three catches today, 41 yards, and the touchdown you just heard. Big time day for Marlon Jackson, stepping up when he was needed. But the Hokies still needed a two-point conversion to tie the game. Who else would they go to but Jeffrey Overton?
10: Ethan calls for the ball. Snap comes back. Handoff goes to Overton. Plows his way off the right side into the end zone to tie the game. We are tied at 14.
11: That's a good two-point conversion there. Give Jeffrey Overton the ball. Good blocking at the point of attack on the right side. He takes it into the end zone. This game is tied up with 8:05 left.
6: Beautiful job by the Hokies offensive line, opening up a hole on the right side there for Overton to rush in to tie the game at 14 points apiece. The Hokies would force a punt on a 5-play, 17-yard drive by the Eagles, and on the ensuing drive, the Hokies would turn right back to Jeffrey Overton, who would do all the work himself.
10: Ethan calls for the ball. Snap comes back. Handoff goes to Overton. Plows his way off the right side into the end zone to tie the game. We are tied at 14.
11: That's a good two-point conversion there. Give Jeffrey Overton the ball. Good blocking at the point of attack on the right side. He takes it into the end zone. This game is tied up with 8:05 left.
6: Sorry, that was the two-point play once again. Let's hear the 76-yard touchdown run, the play of the game for the Hokies. Jeffrey Overton giving the Hokies the lead 21-14 with about 5 minutes to go. Here was Overton going to the right side and going to the house.
10: Snap comes back. Handoff goes to Overton. Big hole right side 30. Explodes to the 40 down the sideline. Overton to the 50. Down the right sideline. And he will score. A tremendous run. Jeffrey Overton goes the length of the field. And the Hokies have the lead with 4:58 to play. How about that for Overton?
11: What a great call by Ty Howell. And how about this? Tarikus Harrison comes in motion. He gets the key block on that play, Billy. And then Jeffrey Overton just turns on the jets on the outside. Never gets touched as he goes in the end zone from 76 yards out. What an answer for this offense after the defense comes up with a big, big stop.
6: Jeffrey Overton on the day, 25 carries for 209 yards in that touchdown run from 76 yards out. He leads the way for the Hokies on the offensive side as the Hokies went on to win 21-14 to improve to 4-0 for the first time since 2017.

0: team. They win their ACC opener as well. They'll welcome in Pitt on Friday night. We'll take a quick look at what Pittsburgh will bring into Lane Stadium on Friday night. But first, we'll take a quick look at some of the scores around the ACC and the country next. You're listening to Hokies Football on the Kroger Point After on the Virginia Tech Sports Network.
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0: The road at Alumni Stadium in Chestnut Hill. The Hokies back in action on Friday, taking on the Pitt Panthers. We'll talk a little bit more about that matchup in just a couple of moments. Taking a look at scores around the country in the ACC. Week 4 of the ACC schedule started yesterday. Clemson taking on California. Clemson winning 24-10. Clemson now 3-1 on the season. Cal falls to 2-2. Clemson outgaining Cal on the ground 255-86. That was the difference in this one. Neither team had eclipsed 150 yards through the air in this one. And Bryant Wesco had a 65-yard punt return touchdown for the Tigers. That was the first time Clemson's had a punt return touchdown since 2018. Games already concluded alongside the Hokies today in the ACC. Pittsburgh beat Bucknell 59-0. Their quarterback Mason Heinschel, 403 passing yards and 6 touchdowns. They're a perfect 4-0 to start the season. Wake Forest went on the road and upset number 18 Louisville 30-27. They were led by their receiver Carlos Hernandez. 9 receptions, 194 yards and a touchdown. Only 2 other players caught passes for the Demon Deacons. A combined 3 receptions for 31 yards for the other receivers, 9 for 194 and a touchdown for Carlos Hernandez. As the Demon Deacons are now 3-1, Louisville falls to 2-2. Games going on right now in the ACC. Florida State taking on Central Arkansas. They're looking to get back to 500. They're 1-2 on the season. They lead 24-7, about 30 seconds to go in the first half of that one. Duke is hosting William and Mary. They are leading 17-7 early in the second quarter of that one. Walker Egitt, their quarterback currently, is 5 of 6 for 72 yards and a touchdown. Nate Shepard also has a touchdown rushing on 35 rushing yards. Game's coming up a little bit later in the ACC. Virginia hosts Delaware at 6 o'clock tonight. UVA is 2-1 on the season. Number 6 Miami hosts Central Michigan. That'll kick off at 6:30. Miami perfect 3-0 to start the year. NC State hosts App State at 7:30. The Wolfpack is 1-2 on the year. And then 2 late night games tonight. Number 22 SMU hosts Missouri State at 9 o'clock. SMU is 2-1 to start the year. And then a matchup of 2 1-2 teams on the West Coast. Georgia Tech will take on Stanford. Kickoff for that one at 10:30. Good day of top 25 matchups, six of them on the docket for today. One of them already concluded with the top-ranked Texas Longhorns going on the road to take on number 14 Tennessee. Tennessee was down by 10 and scored a touchdown to cut the Texas lead to 3 with about a minute and a half to go. And then Tennessee was able to recover the onside kick, but Texas was able to bat away Tennessee's Hail Mary attempt as time expired. So Texas holds on to win 20-17. Their defensive end Colin Simmons had a bit of a viral celebration that got flagged for a 15-yard penalty, but he had a stellar day, 5 sacks on the day as Texas's defense was the story. They held Tennessee to just 221 yards of offense. Other games going on in the top 25 right now. Number 2 Georgia leads Oklahoma 14-0. Number 18 Michigan and number 17 Iowa are tied at 7 apiece early in the second quarter. Number 4 Ole Miss is on the road taking on number 21 Florida, and the Gators have a 10-0 lead about 3 minutes to go in the first quarter of that one. Other top 25 matchups to keep an eye on later tonight. Number 23 Texas A&M will take on number 10 LSU in Death Valley. That'll kick off at 7:30 tonight. Number 20 Oregon takes on number 12 USC at 7:30 at the Coliseum out in LA. And then number 19 Missouri goes on the road to take on number 24 Mississippi State tonight. That'll kick off at 7:45. For the Hokies, they improved to 4-0, 1-0 in the ACC with a 21-14 win over Boston College. I'll get you a preview of some of what you'll see on Friday night at Lane Stadium with Pittsburgh coming to town, and wrap up the broadcast as well. 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
13: 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It's something that lasts a lifetime. And those who serve wouldn't want to do it any other way. PenFed has served the military and their families for over 90 years. We look forward to 90 more.
0: Welcome back to the Kroger Point After as the Hokies win 21-14 over Boston College. They improved to 4-0 for the first time since 2017, 1-0 in the ACC after going on the road today to the Alumni Stadium in Chestnut Hill to win 21-14. The Hokies back in action Friday night against Pittsburgh. You just heard a little bit earlier today, Pittsburgh was able to beat Bucknell 59-0. Their quarterback, Mason Heinschel, 403 passing yards and 6 touchdowns on the day. He's had a good season to this point. Coming into the day, he had a touchdown-to-interception ratio of 7 touchdowns, just to 1 interception, completing about 64% of his passes. So Heinschel will be someone to keep an eye on in the passing game for Pitt. They've also combined for 8 sacks early on in the season, so keeping an eye on what their defense is able to do. But taking one final look at what the Hokies were able to do today in Massachusetts against Boston College, 370 total yards for the Hokies, just 261 for Boston College. An impressive day from Jeffrey Overton Jr. He was the story, 25 carries, 209 yards, and a touchdown. The touchdown coming on a 76-yard touchdown run to give the Hokies a

0: 21-14 lead, which would be the final score. Ethan Kronkemeyer on the day maybe wasn't able to get as much through the air as you would like with the weather, but still efficient, 22 of 35, 147 through the air, and a touchdown with no picks. Quayshon Brown led the way for the receivers, 8 receptions for 51 yards. Marlon Jackson also chipping in with the touchdown catch there, 3 catches for 41 yards. Looking at the defense, Noah Chambers led the way with 8 tackles combined. Cortez Harris had 2 tackles for loss and 2 sacks. Asen Stevens with a sack as well. So the Hokies getting it done in all facets. A gritty win for the Hokies. Able to outscore Boston College 15-7 in the fourth quarter to win this one 21-14. One final segment to wrap things up next as the Hokies improve to 4-0, 1-0 in the ACC. They beat Boston College 21-14. We'll wrap things up next. 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
8: Triggered the wash rule.
14: Yeah, you're in the weeds with me. That's
8: you know what that is?
14: I don't.
8: So it's an IRS wash sale rule, which it disallows your losses. So he actually owned the stock, same stock. And I can tell you which one because I would identify who this is, but it was a stock. And he sold it and then bought it back.
14: Why would you do that?
8: Yep. So the period, it spans 61 sold a day, sell at a loss, and plus 30 days before and 30 days after that sell. Because he got out, he probably saw it going down. He's like, I'm going to get out at the top. And it popped down, and then he went back and bought it.
14: Gotcha.
8: And so he had a $600,000 loss, or maybe it was 700. I think it was almost 7. That was disallowed, meaning he's going to have to pay taxes on that. Does that make sense?
14: Yeah.
8: $210,000 in tax on something.
14: You told him. You warned him.
8: I told him, don't. So I was screaming. I said, look, I know we just talked about the kids, the grandkids. We talked about this. We talked about that. We talked about his investments. We talked about his safe, conservative money. We talked about the aggressive money he's got and all the stuff. We do his taxes for him, estate planning. I said, but remember one thing. And I was at the very I'm going to get off. It was on Zoom. Do not sell the stock. Do not sell the stock. I get off. And then I was running over from another meeting. And Emily, our other advisor, financial planner, was on the meeting with him already. And she texted me and was like, he sold the stock. I'm just prepping you ahead of time.
14: Yeah, but here's the thing is that you said he hit a couple that did really well for him. He probably thought, oh, I got this. I can do this.
8: Yeah, he doesn't care because he's got so much money. He doesn't mind paying a little
14: bit.
8: But
14: he cares $200,000 later.
8: Well, so the crazy thing is he's got $1 million worth of gain, right? But it's short-term gains. Do you know what the difference is?
14: Tell me.
8: So if he sold and bought and sold the stock within a year. So it's ordinary income. Well, his income is so high already, he's talking, his income already is $700,000-$800,000 a year. He also took a large distribution out of another type of investment that's another $200,000. So he's basically got like almost $1 million of income already.
14: Yeah, that's a high tax bracket.
8: Right? Yeah. And then you're going to add $1.6 million. So it added, you know, most of it's going to be at the 42.75, which is basically what the...
14: Is that the highest?
8: Yeah, with state. Yeah, 5.75 on the state.
14: All right.
8: In other words, he's getting crushed. How do I say it nicely?
14: There's no way to say that.
8: You're getting smashed.
14: Yeah.
8: Absolutely smashed from the government. Almost 47% in taxes that he's giving away on one, let's call it a $1.7 million gain. $791,000 in taxes. But here's the thing. His real gain, his net gain, if you look at his statement from the custodian who accepted all the trades, it's really only $1 million. Does that make sense?
14: Yep.
8: So his true net return, he netted $1 million, but the taxes could be as high as $790,000.
14: That's amazing. I mean, what? And it's not like you're going to go, I told you so, but I mean, what did he say? they come to you going, hey, fix this?
8: No, I mean, he goes, well, I'll look. I said, I really want to look into some of those charitable trusts that you were talking about last week. I said, no, you can't do them anymore because you sold the stock. You can't do that. We could have sold it for the highest price. We could have sold it for $2 million and started sending income for the rest of your lives, even probably done some for your kids' lives. Charity wins at the end that you really care about because they're very big charitable givers. They give to a lot of different groups. Yeah. They have millions.

0: Like, they don't need the money. I said, this is why you pay us to do what we do. Stop paying us.
1: Yeah.
0: I mean, I basically said, stop. If you, you're not listening, right? Like, if you pay an attorney, or right, or a professional, you pay for somebody and then go out and do it on your own, and then you pay the consequences. I'm like, we're here, we're not your tax preparer.
1: Yeah.
0: Go down the street to the guy. They live well over an hour away. Like, there's 100 CPA firms that are right, probably nearby. You could walk over there. But we're tax planning to help you avoid these kind of messes.
2: So the moral of this story is, before you go and sell, before you go get with your financial advisor and find out what the right thing to do is. I mean, it's not like you've got a crystal ball, like you know exactly what to, you know, advise your clients, but
0: right.
2: By golly, you'll keep them from paying that kind of tax.
0: So here's what he said the first time. It was interesting. He goes, look, I heard there's this rule. If I buy another stock within 30 days, that's completely different, then I don't have to pay the capital gains.
2: That's the wash thing that you were talking about?
0: No, this is what he said to me the week before when he said he had this large capital gain.
2: Yeah.
0: And I said, where did you hear that? Did you read it online? Did a friend tell you?
2: Yeah.
0: Water cooler buddy at work. Like, where did you hear that? And he goes, I don't know. I just heard it. Okay, well, it's not true. There's nothing in the IRS code that says that. He goes, well, like when you buy real estate, you know, and you sell it and it's an investment, you can do that exchange thing and you can roll it into another. I said, yeah, but that's real estate. This isn't real estate. The stocks. So what you're talking about is the wash sale rule, which I told you about, that if he would have basically not bought back that same stock and he wouldn't have bought another one, could have been the same industry.
2: He would have been fine.
0: Yeah. If he would have bought another semiconductor company with a different symbol, he would have avoided that $700,000 loss that he cannot absorb.
2: That's a hard lesson to learn, isn't it?
0: It's not his field. He was an engineer. He's incredibly genius on so many things. But this isn't his area.
2: Does that make you crazy?
0: No. I tell the story just to advise people. There's so many nuances to... And when you start getting to these numbers, it can, like, he thinks he made $1 million. He didn't make $1 million.
2: Yeah.
0: He could have bought S&P 500 and bought and held it and probably made $600,000 over the same time period and not done anything. Not all the buying and selling that he was doing and stressing and worrying. And his wife is screaming at him, I don't want you to do this anymore. You're always stressed. Because it would go up to 2 million. It went up to 2.7 at one point gain, and then it went down. And
2: unless you're in the business, unless you're in the Brian Bowen business, the retirement business, the financial, you wouldn't know all those things. You wouldn't know all the rules.
0: You don't expect to know all those things.
2: It shouldn't be expected to, but you should contact your financial advisor first.
0: Well, yeah, and specifically in something like that, coordinating with, I was on the phone. I was literally on the phone with Kim, our CPA, because they have these tax credits, historic tax credits. I said, I hope they have a lot left over because they did a conservation easement on their property a couple years ago. And I said, I hope they have a lot of rollover because you're expecting to see a $1.7 million gain. And she goes, what did you just say? a what?
2: Yeah.
0: And I said, yeah, we need big gain. And so that's the kind of integrated planning that we could do. I'd literally pick up the phone and call Kim. If it's not after 8 o'clock at night, she usually answers, you know, she's
2: there, you go,
0: talking late. But that's the kind of stuff you need when you're making decisions. Like, we don't have time to go to your CPA and wait 3 weeks to get an answer. Some of this stuff is like timely. We need to know the answer now to avoid your tax and minimize it.
2: There you go. If you need those answers, call this number, 866-2-PLAN-4, 866-TO-PLAN and the number 4, or online at creekmerwealth.com.
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2: 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So let's dive into the inbox, Brian. Couple of people have sent some stuff in. Sean writes, my wife wants to see a different financial advisor than we've been using. I like our guy, though. We get along well. She doesn't feel like we're getting enough return on our investment, though. Could I let her take her retirement account somewhere else while I stay put? What say you, Brian?
3: I don't know. That's
2: a slippery slope there, buddy. Sean?
3: You got to make sure she's happy and that, but you know, she doesn't feel like we're getting enough return on our investment though, right?
2: Can I ask you a legal question about that?
3: Yeah.
2: Is there something that says that Sean and his wife can't go together to at least, why can't you just let her see what this other guy, and you see what this other planner's about? Is there something that says?
3: Wrong? Yeah, we offer second opinion. A lot of our prospective clients come and have existing financial planners and financial advisors already. And they're just getting a second opinion.
2: Yeah, it's not like an attorney where if you go see this one, you can't, wife
3: they
2: can't.
3: And I say, look, we're a little different. We're not going to charge you $2,500, $5,000 right out of the gate to do a plan. And I think there's a lot of younger advisors that are like, oh, you're doing all that work for free. I say, well, the people that we do that for, we're selective about, because we're selective that we really can make a big difference. Right, there's a lot of value that we can add. And most of the folks that I'm working with, have net worth that they're barely accomplished, right? They've done well, they've got businesses or real estate or IRA large balances. And our other advisors can handle the folks that are pretty simple or just getting started. And we've got, I don't know how many now, 12, 13 different advisors in Creekmer that can easily handle anybody, but I think with the situation with that is you want to, measure the value that you're getting. Are they just doing investments?
2: And by the way, you can like the guy all the way to the poorhouse. Yep. I mean, it's not a question of whether you like him or not. Is he doing by it?
3: Yeah, and I've seen that over the years, the blind trust stuff that, he's my buddy from high school. That happens a lot.
2: Yeah.
3: He's the deacon at church. He's the board member at the club. The Rotary, the whatever. That's why they go to all that stuff. Yeah. They go to that stuff. So I've done zero pretty much networking in the last 15 years. I haven't had time. And honestly, while it's very social and it's fun and all that, I just haven't had time. The people that are coming to me aren't coming because they're buddies with me. They're coming because they know from other people that I've helped solve their problem. Right? They're like, oh, well, you helped Jim over here or Steve when he sold his business or when he sold the stocks or, you help them figure out that problem and their current advisor didn't. So if you have a problem, Sean, right, that you're trying to solve, maybe your wife is thinking that he's not solving that. And that's why she wants to see more value for the same price. Because honestly, a lot of times it's the same exact price that the other advisor is charging or less.
4: And a lot of times it's less depending on the mutual funds and different high cost investments that they're using. We've saved people thousands of dollars in fees. And they're like, wait. So you're telling me that you're going to be $40,000 less a year in fees and you're going to do our taxes and you're going to do tax planning strategies for us to reduce our tax bill, help us get our estate plan together, clean it all up, fund the trust that we've talked about for 40 years and never done. So we're going to help fund the trust, get the assets, the real estate, the LLCs in the trust. We're going to, you know, look at your risk management. What holes do you have where somebody could sue you? We're going to do all of that. Get you set up on Medicare. We got in-house Medicare specialists. Our CPAs in-house are going to do all the taxes. We're going to do all that. And it's less? It actually sounds too good to be true. I mean, honestly.
2: Yeah.
4: And I say, well, the difference is your investments that they put you in, they're not making money on those. Those are just high-cost investments. The advisory fees are about the same, right? That's the one that they're getting paid on.
2: Mm-hmm.
4: Very rarely now today with the kind of clients that we have, they're not in commission mutual funds. There's a few that we've seen, but the idea is you gotta be a team together.
2: Yeah.
4: Because if you're married finally jointly, you're a team on taxes.
2: For sure.
4: You're a team on taxes.
2: Yeah.
4: You could have,
2: what's it going to hurt to go just go talk to the new person together? Yeah. Just go see.
4: And I think that's the thing, like the new, I just was reading an article in, one of our think tanks that he's real big on comprehensive financial planning. Works for a huge firm and they do comprehensive planning. And he said the average $5 million to $20 million person that has these investments that have businesses and real estate need, they don't know they need it until they actually find it. But they do need it. They need someone to look at all those areas of life.
2: Yeah. Right?
4: The tax side, the financial risk side of their business, because there's a risk in the business, like just like there's a risk in the stock market. They're not protecting, which you can protect if you have a sizable business, for the family or for passing on tax-free, which is one of the questions I think Jack is asking there. We're going to get to in a second. But I think the idea is the study that came out was 98% of people that have $5 million or more want we call it a family office model, right? Where they have one phone call, they can talk to the CPA, they can talk to the financial advisor, they can talk to the investment guy, they can talk to, you know, they need questions on the insurance. Like we do give advice on pretty much everything except the, you know, the type of mortgage they need. But then there's also creative financing. We've helped people do owner financing. We just helped a business owner sell his business and he wanted to do it creatively as an owner finance to avoid taxes. And he knew the seller very well. It was family. And he was getting less. We did a valuation through a certified valuation analyst and got the report. Looked pretty good. I checked the numbers. Looks good. Checked the multiples. He said, let's sell it for this. You could sell it for a high number if you sell it to the outside market, but you want to sell it to your family member. So sell it for less. And, he's saving, I don't know, probably $500,000 in taxes.
2: Wow.
4: This year. And he gets an income stream. He's living great. He's happy as a pig in mud. I mean, he's literally happy. I said, you're getting $18,000 a month right now. Not doing anything. He's like, it's great. I mean, but he also worked for 35 years for this business.
2: Oh, yeah.
4: Blood, sweat, and tears. He started from nothing, built it up, and he saved a lot in taxes. And he's also passing on something to the next person. You know, he's like, I'm starting to slow down. You know, I'm in my 60s. This new guy's in his 30s, and he's ripping and roaring and growing. He's added 7-8 people already since I left, and he's blowing up the business.
2: Yeah, man.
4: Good for him.
2: So you looked ahead in the inbox, but Jack wrote in, said, Brian, can you give me some tips or tricks for passing money to my kids after I die with little or no taxes to be paid?
4: Yeah.
2: My gosh, you talk about that a lot on the show.
4: I know. Step up in cost basis. If you're not learning about step up in cost basis and you have money, it's a crime. Because you need to learn some of the rules about step and cost basis, and that's stocks. That could be real estate, businesses, entities that you have, right? LLCs, S-corps. Any of those type of things that you want to pass on to your children. Now, you can do it, and a lot of times like people are like, oh, I have this real estate. I need to get rid of it. I'm trying to talk people out of selling. I'm like, no, don't sell. Just hire a property manager. Get a property manager. Or let's do a 1031. So this plan A, you keep it and you still keep on managing it and deal with all the headaches. Okay, you don't want to do that anymore? Well, hire a good property manager. Oh, there's no good property manager. Okay, no one's going to do it as good as you because it's your property.
2: Right.
4: I get that. but it's all not going to burn down to the ground tomorrow.
2: Don't be so emotionally invested.
4: This is in your home.
2: Yeah.
4: You know, like, they're not going to be in your home changing your beds, you know, your bedding. Like, they're just going to take care of your rentals. Think of it as an investment asset, because that's what it is. Maybe you lived on one of those, and it's so emotional you can't handle somebody else taking it. Well, sell the dumb thing.
2: Yeah.
4: That's one.
2: Yeah.
4: The other 30 properties, let's keep them. And you depreciated them down to $300,000, and you got $5 million. This happens all the time. You have $5 million in real estate, and you go start piecing mill and selling them off, or selling them off at once. You're going to pay $1 million, $2 million, $5 million in tax. Like, that's insanity. Just hire a property manager, and you're 82 years old. You're 85. How much longer do you got?
2: Yeah,
4: I mean,
2: right.
4: I don't know. Look, I had a...
2: Hopefully a long time.
4: I mean, I had a great-grandmother lived 103 years old in North Carolina. Like, I was just like, man, this woman is just going.
2: Yeah.
4: I mean, but...
2: But anything past 98, don't you just want to sit in your armchair and watch Jeopardy all day? I mean, at that point,
4: So, the reality is, if they hold on to the real estate or the stocks or the business until death, right... It's passing tax-free. Now, IRAs are not that way.
2: That's the advice to Jack.
4: Jack needs to do whatever he can to hold it. Now, there's another thing. Like, okay, so you got real estate. You build up the... Here's the thing. It's like a Roth IRA in a sense, right? You depreciate it. You got all these tax benefits. And so you kind of get some tax savings along the way, right? Or in the beginning, kind of like an IRA. And then it grows tax-free. And then the problem is you sell it. Like, say you get to 80 and you're like, I don't care. I can't hold on to this, man. I don't trust the property manager. All right. Then go into a passive real estate investment. There's thousands of them, literally thousands of them. You 1031 it over to another
2: entity.
4: Right. It could be an apartment complex in Florida. I wouldn't recommend that right now because prices are still dropping. But maybe it's South Carolina. Maybe it's another state. Maybe it's a self-storage unit. Whatever, you dump it in there, and you're 100% passive. That $1.5 million tax that I was just talking about, are you paying it? No.
2: Yeah.
4: And then when you pass away, it goes to the kids tax-free. And you're not managing. You're not dealing with the headache anymore. You're just collecting a check. So there's a lot of ways to skin that cat. There's certainly ways, if you know the rules and you know the... The real reality is, it's what is the long-term goal of your client? Well, your money. Like, what do you want to do with it? Do you need income? Some people are like, I don't need any income.
2: Well, clearly, Jack just wants to pass it on down the line, you know.
4: Right, but along the line, most of our clients want income, too.
2: Yeah.
4: They're like, hey, it's worth $5 million or it's worth $1 million. I want some income off of that.
2: There you go. If that's you, call this number, 866-2-PLAN-4, 866-TO-PLAN, and the number 4, or find Brian and his crew online at creekmurwealth.com. 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
5: 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Our firm is not affiliated with or endorsed by the United States government or any governmental agency. 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
7: From ABC News, I'm Mike Dubusky. A stormy weekend is underway right now for much of the Northeast, with an early season nor'easter lashing the coast with high winds and heavy rain in some areas. Tens of thousands of people are without power across New York, New Jersey, Connecticut, and Pennsylvania. Boston Logan Airport has canceled flights amid the storm, and Massachusetts fisherman Dave Marciano says he's concerned about the rest of the weekend.
8: I don't think the worst of it is here yet, right? It's nasty out there, but it sounds like we're going to get the worst of it a little later today and tonight, right? Tomorrow?
7: Complicating matters is the tides, which are set to come in the next few hours. Here's Suffolk County Executive Ed Romaine in New York.
9: The next cycle of the tide, and the thing that makes this tide

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1: In Ohio, the trial of Caleb Flynn gets back underway this week. He's the former American Idol contestant who's charged with murdering his wife after having an affair with another woman. ABC's Morgan Norwood.
2: Jurors hearing from an emotional Caleb Flynn in his own words. Police interviews recorded just hours after his wife Ashley was shot and killed inside their Ohio home.
3: I didn't know what to do. I froze. I was scared.
2: The former pastor and one-time American Idol contestant says an intruder broke into their house in February and murdered his wife while his two daughters were asleep nearby. Flynn calling 911.
3: There's blood everywhere. Oh, my God. Oh, my God. Oh, my God.
2: Flynn telling police Ashley asked him to move the couch that night after he was coughing in bed. Flynn saying he heard a gunshot, then found his wife's body in their bed.
1: Flynn's lawyers argue that while he was unfaithful, that doesn't make him a murderer. The measles outbreak in Pennsylvania is continuing to grow. 55 new cases have been confirmed since Wednesday, according to the state's health department. The total number of confirmed cases now sits at 890. Earlier today in Paris, ...700,000 people turned out along the Champs-Élysées for Mass with Pope Leo, who's on his first official papal visit to France. The Pope also toured the newly refurbished Notre Dame Cathedral before making his way to Lourdes for a short prayer service. I'm Mike Dubusky, ABC News.
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He was the first, and he's still the best. 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Now, here's

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1: Hey, this is Tom Gresham. We hope you enjoy this reloaded version.
2: Well, it's time to do this thing again, and I'm Tom Gresham. I am your host. You can give me a call anytime. I'm actually looking for calls today. We kind of cleared the deck, doing something a little bit different, maybe a little bit experimental, having fewer guests today so we can have more callers. That'd be you. Talking about, well, anything, actually. And I have a couple of subjects we're going to be bringing up, something right out of the news that just happened within the last 24 hours. And then we're going to be talking about, well, different things. Going to the range, I went out, did a little shooting, actually a couple of times this week. Shot in a little competition yesterday, learned some things. Not all good. I mean, they were good things to learn, but they weren't good things about my shooting. That's a whole different thing. But, I'll confess, I'll talk about that. Right now, by the way, if you want to call, give me a call at Tom Talk Gun. That's the easy way to remember the number here. As you know, I'm in Idaho. I live in Idaho. In the last 24 hours, yesterday, in the lovely town of Twin Falls, Idaho, which is a great place. I spent a fair amount of time in Twin Falls. A young man decided to murder people. It's as simple as that. You can call it whatever description you want, but he decided he's going to take his, what appeared to be an AR, his rifle, and we got video of him. We're looking at the video. If you haven't heard about this, haven't seen it, you need to look it up. He's in the parking lot of an In-N-Out Burger, which I guess opened a week or two ago, and he's shooting through the windshield of at least one Tesla, maybe more. Can't tell if they're in the charging stations. Or if the people in them, because if they're at a charging station, they can't drive away, can't drive over him, which would have been the logical thing to do, just run over his sorry ass. He's shooting through the windshields. He's killing people. He's walking around. Clearly, one of those suicidal mass murder attempts. We've seen this so often where these young, disenfranchised people decide to go out in a blaze of glory and want their name remembered. And they study Dylan and Klebold. They study the mass murderers, the school shooters, whatever. They want to run their numbers up. They want to be famous. Which, by the way, is the reason I will never, ever say their name. They haven't released the name of the murderer yet. But even when they do, I will never speak the name. Not only for the fact that I don't want to give him the celebrity that he was looking for, but also because to do so simply encourages more people to do exactly the same thing for them to become famous. If the media never mentioned the name of these murderers, fewer people would think they can become celebrities because nobody's becoming a celebrity by doing this. But I digress. So this guy is shooting people in this parking lot, and you got all this video being posted online of people who are shooting video of the murders taking place. They're shooting video, but one Idaho guy decides he's not going to shoot video. He's going to shoot bullets back at this murderer. So he gets his pistol out, and there's video of this, and he starts whanging away. And what's interesting, when you first look at the video, you look at the image, you go, what is that? What is he shooting? What? How long is the barrel on that pistol? Well, we know now, pretty sure. The man's name is Jordan Salinas in Twin Falls. It appears that he is shooting an FN pistol in 5.7 millimeter with a suppressor. Yes, I said. His self-defense gun, his EDC gun, his everyday carry gun, is a 5.7 equipped with a suppressor. And he is shooting at this guy now. What we don't know at this point, and look, in 24 hours, certainly in 48 hours, we're going to know an awful lot more about this. We're very early on. We're in the fog of the whole thing. We don't know if he hit the murderer. We don't know if the murderer ended up killing himself, which is entirely possible. It often happens. And people say, well, if that's the case, then this guy didn't do any good. I beg to differ. Because generally speaking, when these mass murderers show up to commit suicide,

0: suicide, they kill people until somebody starts throwing bullets at them, whether it's the police or somebody else. And the moment that somebody starts shooting at them, they end up killing themselves. So clearly, the more quickly you can make that happen, the more quickly somebody shows up with a gun and starts shooting at them or shooting them, the more quickly you can end this thing. You can stop the murders that are taking place. Did Jordan Salinas hit him? Don't know. Did he distract him? Almost certainly. Is he a good guy with a gun? Yeah, he is. We're learning other things about our good guy with a gun, Jordan Salinas. And some people are saying, yeah, he was one of those paranoid guys who preps all the time because he posts videos of himself with ARs and the suppressed gun, and he's LARPing, L-A-R-P, if you don't know, live-action role player, which the term now has become kind of a pretender, kind of a goofball. Yeah, you know, if you're prepping and you end up using the preparation and you save lives doing it, is that something worthy of mockery? Or is that something worthy of saying, hey, way to go, guy? And it may not have been my thing. I wasn't out there posting those pictures, those videos. It appears that a couple of years ago, Jordan Salinas actually posted online, train as though your life depends upon it because it just might. Well, it's kind of a thing we've been saying forever. Train as though your life depends on it because your life may depend upon it, or the lives of others may depend on it. I know people say, well, yeah, I can never imagine needing to use a pistol to shoot somebody at 35 or 50 yards. I can never imagine using a pistol against somebody with a rifle. I can never imagine having a suppressor on my carry gun. As I've said many times before, I think a lot of people need better imaginations. You cannot deal with it if you've not thought about it ahead of time, generally speaking, or at least you won't deal with it well. Jordan Salinas had thought about it. He had imagined it. He had prepared for it. He had committed. He had trained. He was ready for it. Food for thought. Now, question I would like to throw out. Do you train at any long distances? Do you train at all? But when you train and you practice, I mean, I was shooting a steel challenge yesterday with a carry gun. I'll get into more about that. A 4 1/4 inch barrel, 9mm, 1911 Commander style. And the first targets were 35 yards. 35 yards, that's a long way with a carry gun. So do you train like that? Do you prepare like that? And also, I want to throw this thought out, and I'd love to get your take on this. The question is it time for us to revisit the conversation about having a truck gun? Would you have rather have had a rifle or a pistol caliber carbine in that situation? Our number here is Tom Talk Gun. I'm Tom Gresham. Be right back.
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4: 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The new PRC eliminates the unnecessary belt of the 300 Winchester Magnum and increases the body diameter. The 300 PRC 212 ELDX travels at over 2,850 feet per second with 3,824 foot pounds of energy. The result is an optimum combination of accuracy and game stopping performance. Black Hills Ammunition, the power of performance.
5: 250 years of American liberty. Ruger is honoring that milestone with firearms worthy of the moment. The 250th Anniversary Series, distinctly marked with Made in the 250th Year of American Liberty. Each limited production model echoes Ruger's legendary 1976 Bicentennial line while celebrating the freedoms the Second Amendment has safeguarded for generations. From the iconic 1022 to the LCP Max, the Super Wrangler to the American Rifle Gen 2, these aren't just guns.
0: All righty, back with you here, Tom Gresham. Give me a call, 866-TALK-GUN or Tom Talk Gun. Pretty much open lines, obviously talking about what's going on or what just happened in Idaho with the good guy with a gun stopping a bad guy with a gun who was killing people. All right, on the phones right now, we've got Matt. He is a Gun Talk employee or worker. He's on Team Gun Talk on his way back from the goals gathering. Hey, Matt.
6: How you doing, Tom?
0: I am great. So, all right, tell people what goals was or is.
6: So, goals is the Gun Owners of America Leadership Summit. And so what it is the third year they're holding this event. In this last 2 years, it was in Knoxville. This year, it's in Des Moines. And what it does is they have 2 days, Saturday and Sunday, of panel discussions and some training seminars. And then in addition to it, they have a small exhibit that goes to it. And I say small because it's open to the public. It's consumer. Small in comparison to the NRA show and the exhibit hall there or SHOT Show in that regard.
0: Sure.
6: But still, it's 200 exhibitors. So it was quite a number of brands that showed up.
0: So, all right, was this your first time?
6: This was my first one, yes. First of the three, and then next year they're in Tampa, so probably going to head down to that as well.
0: How was it?
6: It was good. It was a good barometer to see, like, where is the industry at and what kind of consumer feedback as well. Was curious being in Des Moines, Iowa, in the middle of the country, in the middle, or, you know, the end of July, beginning of August, when it's usually last-minute summer vacation before school gets going. It was decently attended, I felt. I mean, I was just there Saturday, coming home today. It's still going on today. But talking to a lot of the brands there, I was surprised by the positive attitude, actually. We hear a lot of news about how it's the summer slump, things slow down. You hear some retailers and some gun shops saying it's really slowing down and customers aren't buying because of the economy. But you start talking to industry people, and for the most part, the overall vibe is like, okay, yeah, it was the summer, things slowed down. We feel all right about how things were. A number of companies are saying they've had a positive year still, and just more so. More than one company said they've really felt the summer slump the last 2 weeks, finally. June, July were fine, but it's finally slowed down, which they're like, if that's the case, we're just fine with it because we know that people travel in August. And frankly, a lot of schools get back going here in the next 2 weeks as kids go back to school. So so I felt good about it. It felt good to hear people talk about the understanding and the rationale that, like, you know, we're kind of at a new normal with the industry.
0: What is the new normal? I mean, I should tell people, you've been in the gun industry for a long time, and you have worked with a lot of manufacturers and a lot of media outlets, and you understand this. And you, I mean, these are people you know. So when you say the new normal, what is that now?
6: So that's a great, yes, you're absolutely right, Tom. I kind of, Ryan and I get talking about that in

0: forget sometimes that it's not that common lingo. The new normal in terms of there's definite seasonality to a calendar year. And so in the last 5 years, with all that went on in 2020, 21, 22, and 23, really, it was just massive sales going on and whatever else. And so the year never slowed down, where a normal year, you'll see things pick up in terms of retail sales and everything kind of going about September, and it ramps up and it peaks out around SHOT Show, February, and then it falls off in May. And so you have the summer slump, June, July, mm-hmm. August, because frankly, a lot of people across the entire country, it's nice. So people are actually going out and using their product, which is great. It's just that they're not in the buying mood that time. In the last 5 years, that summer slump really has not been noticeable, where this year it's definitely being seen. That said, we're curious to start the year when with the tax stamp being adjusted and, you know, going down to zero, we started the first quarter, a whole lot of suppressors were sold. And then started tapering off, and it really kind of slowed down this summer. But at the same time, I was talking to a number of suppressor companies, and they're still playing catch-up on certain models of back orders and certain things. But so the new normal in terms of back to a summer slowdown of retail sales, but the volume is just elevated from where it used to be. And so companies are kind of being able to adjust to that.
1: Okay, good to know. I mean, they had this, you know, whatever it was, the Trump bump for a long time, and they're selling stuff like crazy, and then now they're back to the way it has always been and has been for decades of pretty typical seasonality and the whole thing. So in other words, they're not panicked at all. The gun companies are saying that this is fine and we're going to keep bringing out what we're bringing out.
0: Well, yeah, I wouldn't say that across the board for everybody. There's still, I would say it's mixed reviews on that. Where it is okay. What's interesting is the big gun companies are obviously the larger, I'll just say, when we say gun companies, I'm going to categorize everybody in the industry, not just firearms manufacturers. And so the large companies in the industry, they're not overly worried because they can manage that. The small companies need to manage that a lot better. That said, when things slow down like this, when firearm sales slow down, accessories and stuff typically pick up. And that has been the case for a number of people. The people that I'm hearing the most success from are optics and accessories and pouches. And yes, suppressors had a huge Q1, slowed down, but they're starting to see secondary orders, third orders coming in from retailers. So they're starting to pick back up on that case, but it's just not at the crazy volume it is. And part of that is just because people aren't feeling pressed to have to go buy a suppressor because the turnaround time is so quickly now, in a matter of days rather than weeks and months like it used to be. So now people can pick up a suppressor whenever they want versus feeling the press to, like, I need to get my stuff in because I'm waiting. So what's going to be interesting is to watch in the next 45 days what the suppressor sales do, because as we lead into hunting season, if anybody wanted to use it for hunting, they would have placed their order back in, like, March or April typically.
1: In the old days,
0: now,
1: yeah.
0: Like, right? Now they can literally walk in on September 6th and say, oh, I'm going to buy this suppressor, and they can have it on September 8th.
1: And then go hunting with it, right? We're in a place maybe where suppressors are almost an impulse item, an impulse buy.
0: Well, there's a couple out there as prices. Some of these suppressors come out and are on the lower tier pricing structure. Absolutely, Tom. I would agree with that. They are becoming an impulse buyer. It's like, oh, yeah, now I can have more than one and put it on this gun and that gun.
1: When you say lower price, give me an idea. I mean, because we're used to thinking $800,000 for suppressors. How low are they getting now?
0: There are suppressors in the $500 range, and there I know of a couple companies working to move that needle down to $300. And the idea of the $300 suppressor, they make no bones about it in terms of, yeah, it's 3D printed. And the idea is this is the person's entry into it, so they aren't, because we want to get more people buying suppressors so they feel comfortable with what they are and how they operate. And so if you take $1,000 off the table and now it's $300 to $400 instead, it's a much easier, I'm going to try that first one, or I'm going to go buy two of them and put them on multiple firearms.
1: And we know going in, this is not a 10,000 round

0: suppressor. That's not for that. This, you know, when you need that, you spend the money. This is for the guy who's going to go out and shoot some out of his, maybe his bolt action, maybe his AR. But, you know, it's like you say, you stick your toe in the water. All right, so your overall impression of the goals meeting, is it worthwhile, do you think, for the consumer, for the person who's listening to this, to make the trip?
1: I do think it is. It's good because it's that time of year where there's not necessarily a whole lot of new stuff, but anytime you can get here and understand two things. One, obviously you can get your hands on a lot of good product and see some things, and there's a lot of smaller companies here. Some major manufacturers, but a good mix of smaller people to see some really cool stuff. I encourage listeners to go to our Facebook page because Ryan and I were capturing video from a couple different places and some really good stuff. There's some really good meetings that go on so people can understand like different legislation that's taking place.
0: A lot of Second Amendment stuff.
1: Yep.
0: I got to scoot. I know you're on the road, and I appreciate you pulling over and taking time to give us a little update here on the goals thing. Matt Johnson from our Gun Talk crew. Thank you, sir. And look, drive safely. I appreciate it. Good stuff. Yeah, if you can make it to the goals gathering next year, I think he says it's going to be in Tampa. Worthwhile, interesting. Second Amendment information and seminars as well as new product. A lot of cool stuff there. This is interesting. I mean, and it's Gun Owners of America put this thing together. Good on them. All right, give me a holler, 866-TALK-GUN. That'll get you in here, or Tom Talk Gun. I am Tom Gresham. This is Gun Talk. And I tell you what, this is important stuff, what's going on. What are you carrying, and how are you preparing?
2: Iran's foreign minister told reporters at the sidelines of the United Nations General Assembly that they presented a, quote, very clear plan to reopen the Strait of Hormuz within 7 days. In exchange, the United States would have to lift its naval blockade, waive oil sanctions, and observe a ceasefire that would also include Lebanon. Iran's president told ABC News on Thursday that they're ready for a, quote, trust-building relationship with the United States. No word yet from Washington if the Trump administration would accept Iran's terms. Peter Arulambos, ABC News, New York.
3: They're trying to pave over our land with data centers. And Congressman Ben Klein, he's helping them. Klein's taken thousands from Big Tech and Dominion Energy, and he voted 3 times to let data centers pay no sales tax, protecting a special tax loophole for data centers while sticking us with the bill. I'm Beth Macy. In my book, Dopesick, and at the Roanoke Times, I uncovered the powerful and the corrupt. Now, I'm running for Congress to hold them accountable so they stop screwing us over. I'll fight back against reckless data center expansion. 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I stand up to corporations and the powerful. 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
4: When Beth Macy goes to Washington.
3: I'm Beth Macy, candidate for Congress, and I approve this message. 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
6: ABC News, I'm Mike Dubusky. Torrential rain, high winds, and flood warnings are impacting millions up and down the East Coast this weekend as a nor'easter slowly crawls northward. Adolfo and Jessica Mendoza are in the waterlogged New York City.
7: Kind of changed our plans. We're supposed to go to a Yankees game tonight, and that got canceled.
8: Yeah.
7: So, but we're making the best of it.
6: The concern is that as the tides come in tonight, the storm could bring dangerous flooding conditions for coastal areas. Meanwhile, Hurricane Nolo is dumping inches upon inches of rain on Hawaii. National Hurricane Center Director Michael Brennan says it's the latest in a string of powerful storms that the state has had to deal with.
9: Typically, you know, storms come out of the East Pacific towards Hawaii from a long way away. They've already peaked in intensity, and they tend to encounter cool waters as they approach from the east. But this year, we've seen these storms forming south of the main Hawaiian islands in that warmer water area.
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9: Hey, this is Tom Gresham. We hope you enjoyed this reloaded version. Hey, welcome back to Gun Talk. Tom Gresham, 866-TALK-GUN or Tom Talk Gun. You know the drill. Easy to get in here. We're looking for your calls today. And here we got a call right now coming in from Darren, and I believe in Ohio. Hey, Darren, you there?
10: I am here, and that's correct. I'm in Akron, Ohio area.
9: Okay.
10: Was calling in. I heard you guys were doing the shotgun class with Greg Elifritz, and I thought I'd give you a range report.
9: Oh, great. Yeah, we're doing more of those experience things with the Benelli folks, and we're bringing in Greg to do an instructor thing with Chris. And, you know Greg, but I think maybe a lot of people don't know his name and don't really know what he does, but I gather you took a class with him.
10: I did. Back in June, I took a close quarters instructors class with Greg that was fantastic. And I've trained with Greg before. He's a retired Ohio police officer with a huge background, just an amazing instructor.
9: So tell me about the class.
10: So the close quarters class was at TDI there in Ohio. It was the Tactical Defense Institute in Ohio, and it was worked on things like close quarters combat, drawing and firing at close distance with a close distance attacker, disarming the attacker, and really just working in very close distances with people coming after you, with the realization that a lot of this stuff is going to happen at 3 yards and less.
9: Mm-hmm.
10: And the interesting thing, and why I called on this, was you had a caller a week or two ago call and ask about the comped echelon.
9: Oh, yeah, because there's always this controversy about comped or non-comped for self-defense guns. Mm-hmm.
10: And the reason that I thought about this was that Greg actually, in the close quarters class, didn't allow us to have ported or comped guns, because a ported or a comped gun is either going to throw a lot of fire out, or actually, like, a ported barrel can shave off some of the jacket from the bullet, and actually, if you're, you know, shooting with the gun at some sort of an index close to your body, is going to throw some of the jacket possibly back into your body or even your face. And he said that that's actually very bad to do that. For obvious reasons, you don't want to take a jacket to the face if you're defending yourself.
9: And the idea being, just for people to understand what we're talking about, you're not extending the gun out in front of you. Actually, you've got the pistol back, probably actually even pressed against your side, so that the muzzle is directly underneath your eyes. And if it's shaving lead or jacket or something through this port, yep, and throwing it straight up, you could, in essence, frag yourself.
10: And that's exactly what can happen. And Greg calls it a thumb pectoral index, where you actually

0: You have the gun, you know, gripped up against your pectoral muscle with your thumb sort of pushing it off of your body a little bit. And one of the people in our class, their first gun went down and they had to go to their backup, which was a ported gun. And sure enough, he had a little bit of jacket spray him in the face while we were, you know, again, shooting with the gun basically underneath your armpit almost.
1: Holy cow. I hope he didn't get hurt.
0: He was fine, but it was a wake-up call of why we were told don't do this. So, you know, when you had the caller questioning, should I get a comped or a ported gun for concealed carry, I guess my answer to that is no, for what little I know.
1: Okay, so let's go back to training with Greg Elfritz. And you have taken other classes, obviously, and we're going to have Greg down at our place. If you were to explain to somebody why you would want to take a class with Greg, go from there.
0: I don't know that I've ever met a more personable instructor that's just darn fun to work with. Greg's experience as a police officer and talking about, you know, situations where they've had to pull guns on people in close distances and disarming people. And his experience from that was just second to none. And I've taken a lot of classes over the years from a lot of big name instructors. And it just, Greg has a fun way of doing that. And again, the Benelli class just sounds really exciting. I wish I could make it down your way to do that.
1: Well, you know, the problem is we can't go to all the classes we want to go, can we?
0: That's a problem, and my wife puts up with me doing too much, honestly.
1: You sound like you're very much like me. I freely admit I have become a shooting school junkie. I like to go to a number of classes at a number of different places because no matter where I go, I'm going to learn something.
0: And that was the thing with the close quarters class from Greg. I've taken other classes from him before, and that one just really opened your eyes to some of the things that you don't think about when you're in close distance with an attacker. And, you know, all the different ways, not only, you know, they can hurt you, but you can hurt yourself if you do it incorrectly.
1: Mm. Well, and it also points out that, and I would love to get your take on this, this close quarters work. Bringing a gun in really close, shooting a target that's, we're talking about touching distance where you can reach out with your other hand and touch it, really isn't something you should try to teach yourself.
0: No. And, you know, and I've been doing this a long time. And he pointed out even, you know, where is your support hand? And, you know, don't let your hand get in front of the barrel. If you're, you know, trying to push somebody off of you, you need to still pay attention to where your hand is, your elbow is. Because it's really easy to shoot yourself if you're not careful.
1: Which is kind of the opposite of the whole goal of trying to survive a gunfight. If you shoot yourself, it's a fail.
0: Exactly. And so we worked really hard on, you know, how to draw basically one-handed, lift your shirt, your cover garment out of the way, and, you know, pull the trigger on somebody that's intending to cause you significant harm and not hurt yourself in the process.
1: Man, well, I'm sorry you can't get down to the shotgun class. I'm not going to be able to make it either because I got a conflict because it sure sounds like a fun time.
0: It sounds amazing, and I hope to pick up Greg's shotgun class somewhere else at some point in time, but it's just not going to come with a cool shotgun, unfortunately.
1: Hey, Darren, great range report. Appreciate you calling in.
0: All right, thanks, Tom. Have a great day.
1: All right, let's stay on the phones. Grab Howard out of Ocala, Florida. Howard, you still there, sir?
2: Yes, I am.
1: Perfect. You got a range report for us.
2: Yes, I do. I went to the Tampa Gun Show and purchased, I was looking for the Colt Python stainless, 4 1/4, and found it. And as I was looking around, seeing if anyone else had one, I found a HK MR 556 A4. I've got the A1. And I collect HK, so I said, what would Tom do? Might as well.
1: Might as well, right? I don't care if it costs you money. Hey, it's not my money, right?
2: That's right. Well, it's not a cheap rifle. But so I got both of them for a pretty good price. I made a package deal with the seller or with the company, the store. Uh-huh. And yesterday I got a chance to take them down and shoot them at the local range here. I put a Night Force 1-8 LPVO, so I've got some good money in that rifle right now. And first group, I zeroed at 36 yards because I've been reading around and seeing what a good zero is now, and it seems like 36 is one of the ways to go. And you could cover the first group with a small dime, it's probably 3

0: 3/4 inch out to out.
1: Wow.
0: And then after that, I made my adjustment, got it to where I needed it to be, and went out to 100, and I'm probably at, maybe 3/4 inch, but that's probably me rather than the rifle, at 100. And with the Colt Python, let's just say I'm not a a revolver guy.
1: Well, were you shooting the revolver single action or double action?
0: I tried both. And I tried 38 Special and 357. And I've got a GP 100 in 6-inch in 357. And that 2 inches of barrel does make a difference.
1: It definitely does, yeah. But this Python has such a smooth trigger pull. It is generally there just delightful.
0: And it does. But one of the main reasons I called is I wanted to know, see if you or someone else who's listening can help me out. I took a Bren 2 to the last carbine course down at Range Ready, and it was zeroed straight on at 25. But at 100, it was shooting way high, and I didn't think too much of it at the time because it was the class and, you know, whatnot. And I took it down yesterday to confirm that, and I am right on with about a 3/4 inch group at 25, and then at 50, I'm about 2 3/4 inches high with about a 2-inch group, and that's probably me. But then at 100, it jumps up to like 8.5 inches at 100, and I cannot figure out what's going on because it should not move that much.
1: Well, yeah, it certainly can. I guess the question is, now, do you have an optic on it, or are you shooting iron sights?
0: Yes, I do. I have a Leupold 1-4.
1: Okay, so you probably have a fairly high scope mount. I'm just going to make a guess here, because if the scope is mounted high, then you've got a more of an angle between the line of sight and the line of fire. So
0: I use a cantilever. I've got an Aero Precision cantilever sight.
1: Yeah.
0: And height over barrel is probably 3.5-4 inches. And it's straight on. It doesn't have any angle.
1: But that's very high. That's what I'm saying is your scope is mounted much higher than your barrel. And the only way that they can shoot to the same place at 25 yards is for, and you don't see it, but the barrel is angled up a little bit to be able to intersect the line of sight at 25 yards. Well, that means that bullet is actually rising at 25 yards. It's keep going up at 100. That's a very normal situation. If the scope was mounted lower to the bore, you would have less of a difference at 100 yards. It's simply an angular thing. So the question then becomes, given your setup, you got to figure out, where do I want to be? I'm going to suggest sighting in to be an inch low at 25, maybe an inch and a half low at 25, and that's going to put you about 2.5 to 3 inches high at 100, and that's very workable.
0: Okay, but right now I'm shooting high about 8 inches, so that would be what you would consider normal?
1: Yes, for your setup, yes, that is a very normal, that's purely mechanical, it's nothing wrong with the setup. When that scope is mounted 3.5 inches above the bore, that's simply what you're going to get. That's just physics. It's nothing more than that.
0: Okay, well, I will make those adjustments, and I'll call you back and let you know.
1: Let me know how it works out. Good, and congratulations on the new acquisitions. Well done. Might as well, right?
0: Yeah. I'm going to the nephew anyway, so, you know.
1: There you go. I understand. It's all good. There you go. I like it. Very good call. Yeah, when you mount a scope, I mean, think about this. If the scope were on the same exact same line as the barrel, then there would be no, you know, shooting high or shooting low. But as you raise the scope above the barrel, you got the line of sight, and the only way for that bullet to intersect the line of sight from starting way below the barrel is for the barrel to be tilted up. You don't see it, but it's a little bit. But that bullet is actually rising and intersects the line of sight at 25 yards, but it keeps rising as it goes past that. And when it gets to 100 yards, it's 6 or 8 inches high. Now, if the scope was mounted 1.5 inches off the barrel, the difference at 100 yards would be much less. This is a normal thing, and that's one of the issues with mounting a scope that much higher than the barrel is you're going to get that kind of offset. And like I said, the way to work around that is simply have a lower impact setting so that your point of impact is lower at 25 yards. That's assuming you want to be on it 100 yards. One of the things we always have to figure out is, where do I want this thing to be hitting? Do I want it on at 25? Do I want it on at 100 yards? Where's it going to be? It's why on our hunting rifles, we often say, well, sight 3 inches high at 100, and then you'll be on out to 250 to 300 yards, and I have to worry about drop or anything else. It's just the ballistics. It's the trajectory of the whole thing. Okay, you know, when we come back, I want to talk about something. I went to a range, actually a couple times this week. Once I took four rifles out. Took the, getting ready for hunting season. Took the 257 Roberts Ackley Improved. Let's see, the 30-06, a 338-06 Ackley Improved. And then I took this brand new one I've talked about that I've got. I'd never shot it before. It was a 375 H&H. And had a bunch of fun with all of them and got them all on target. I had forgotten to take my little pad, my past pad for my shoulder, because that 338.6 is a super lightweight rifle. It's a Melvin Forbes rifle, and it kicks like a devil. And first time I shot it, I went, ow, okay, got to do something because I don't have my pad on. I took one of the soft rifle cases and draped it over my shoulder and used the padding and the soft rifle case as my padding. Worked like a charm. Solved that problem. That worked just great. And, you know, I don't worry about recoil when I'm hunting. I never feel it. But if you're going to be out at the range pounding away for a while, it does add up, and there's no need to actually create a flinch. We want to avoid that if at all possible. So I had a bunch of fun with that. And then I shot the Dan Weston DWX 9mm pistol, and the brand new to me, because Colt said, look, you got to try this pistol. And it is it's from Colt, from their custom shop. It's called the Custom Carry Limited. It's a commander size 1911 and 9mm. They don't make a lot of them, and I gather they kind of are a little bit hard to come by. It is a thing of beauty. When I had Mark Reddle on the show here from Colt, a month or so ago, he said, man, he says, you really ought to try this thing. I said, okay, send me one. We'll try it. I'm afraid this is going to be one of those where I end up telling them, you know, guys, you're not getting it back. Just send me the invoice and see what we could work out here. It's just how it's going to work. This thing shoots like a target gun. It's amazing. Now, they put a lot of aftermarket parts. They got some chin parts, some EGW parts in it. They've done all the things you need to do to make it a terrific carry gun. So I used it in the Steel Challenge I shot. Yeah, it's a carry gun, but man, it's incredibly accurate. It shoots really well. Even though it's a Series 80 trigger, the trigger is very good, all tuned up, ready to go. I did have a few break-in issues because, you know, you don't generally take a gun like this to a match. You only have 20 rounds to it, and I did. And I have, two or three stovepipes, a couple of other, battery. Didn't go back into battery. After the first 50 or 100 rounds, it ran like a top, which would be normal. Shot it well for me, which is okay. You know, I'm not a top competitive shooter. I'm not even a great, good competitive shooter. In fact, I'm thinking of it, I'm not even a competitive shooter. What have you been shooting? 866-TALK-GUN.
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You know, this shooting in Idaho yesterday at Twin Falls, where the bad guy is shooting people with an AR, shooting through their windshields. And you got a good guy with a pistol. Turns out it looks like an FN 5.7 with a suppressor. And he's all trained up. He does this stuff. He's serious about this. He's got, you know, ARs and pistols and things. And he carries the, believe it or not, carries the FN 5.7 pistol with a suppressor in a shoulder holster. Now, it looks like in the video, he may have gone to his trunk to pull this thing out, which brings us to the question of a truck gun or vehicle gun. Wouldn't you rather, in that situation, I don't know how far he was having to shoot, 30 yards, 50 yards, whatever it was. Would you rather have a rifle or even a pistol caliber carbine? I mean, I'm thinking about a pistol caliber carbine and 10 millimeter. Much easier to hit something, have more power out there. But then again, you know, anything is good. Then you say, okay, some things are better. Yeah, I would rather have a rifle for that. And it wouldn't have to be an AR. It could be a lever action. It could be a 30-30. It could be a 44 Magnum in a rifle with iron sights. I would feel much more comfortable shooting at something at the distance. Having said that, I was mentioning this Colt Custom Carry Limited pistol. It's a commander size that I was shooting yesterday at the Steel Challenge. This thing shoots really accurately. And, of course, there are a lot of pistols that shoot accurately. Does not have an optic on it at all. I'm shooting iron sights. There were a couple of stages, situations where we had light coming in from behind the target shining toward us. And it made it, for me, difficult to see the front sight. It's a regular tritium sight with the white outline around it. If it had had a fiber optic sight, it would have been easier to see, I think. Or maybe even with the gold dot, which I like a lot. I don't know. Optic would have taken care of that. Yeah, I get that. But with all that having been said, I had no trouble at all hitting a steel target, probably you'd call it a man-sized steel target, at 35 yards, drawing as quickly as I can and getting on target and pressing the trigger. And therein lies the key. Taking an extra moment, whatever that moment is, and work it on the trigger. You don't shoot fast. Draw fast, shoot good.

0: take that extra moment to make a really good trigger press. And if you work at it, if you say, I'm going to learn to do this, maybe go get some training. Huh? There's a thought. There's no reason most of us can't be hitting a steel target that size at 35 yards, which means we can, in fact, engage a bad guy at distance. I mean, think about Eli Dickin. He's in the mall. Guy comes out with an AR to kill people, and Eli pulls his Glock out with iron sights, just a regular old plastic, fantastic gun. And he shoots this guy at 42 yards. Hits him more than once, closes the distance, hits him a few more times, puts him down, puts a stop to the whole thing. You'll hear people still today will tell you, well, you know, the guy's got a rifle, you got a pistol, you don't have a chance. That is so untrue, demonstrably untrue, proven yesterday, proven by Eli Dickin, proven by any number of people, Jack Wilson in the church. I mean, just go on and on. People, good people with pistols who know how to shoot, stopping a bad guy no matter what the bad guy has. But you know, you cannot acquire skills in the middle of a gunfight. You need to work on those ahead of time. You need to have acquired those skills. You need to have made the decision. You made the commitment. I am going to carry every single day. When I step out of the house, I'm going to be carrying a gun. And it's not going to be a mouse gun. It's going to be a gun I can actually hit something with at some distance. There's a place for the mouse gun, but it is limited. Maybe the place for it is as a backup to the other gun. I don't know. What do you think? Give me a call.
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4: From ABC News, I'm Dave Packer. A severe, fast-moving nor'easter has triggered a state of emergency across portions of New York and New Jersey. The intense storm causing widespread travel disruptions and hazardous conditions along the entire East Coast. In Suffolk County on New York's Long Island, Under Sheriff John Becker updating the storm response.
5: Deputy sheriffs will be on patrol throughout Suffolk County, helping clearing blocked roads, assisting flooded areas, and stranded motorists.
4: ABC's Sharifa Jackson in Atlantic City, New Jersey, where streets are flooding.
6: Where I'm standing here on the sidewalk is about ankle deep. If I were to go into the street, it's even more than that. But this street is impassable now, and we have trash cans floating in the water now. So you know when you start to see that, we have a bit of water in the street. So we knew this was going to potentially happen. Now we are seeing this at this point.
4: Meanwhile, a powerful storm in the Pacific, Hurricane Nolo, putting parts of Hawaii on high alert. National Hurricane Center Director Michael Brennan.
7: The good news right now is that Nolo is not moving any closer to the Big Island of Hawaii. It's been stationary for the last several hours. And as we move through the next couple of days, we're expecting Nolo to start moving more generally and faster to the west.
4: President Trump said this morning he rejected Iran's seven-day plan to reopen the Strait of Hormuz, although he did not go into specifics as to why he found the proposal unsatisfactory. He did say,
8: we're winning tremendously. We have total control of the Hormuz Strait. Massive amounts of oil are coming out of the Hormuz Strait.
4: Economists say the war in Iran, now in its seventh month, continues to have an impact here at home. ABC's Alex Prichet.
9: The price for a gallon of diesel is sitting at $6.48 a gallon. And those higher fuel prices impact everything from food to construction. And now a new study found that U.S. consumer sentiment fell this month to a four-month low across political parties as more and more Americans worry about higher prices impacting their wallets.
4: That is ABC's Alex Prichet. 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
1: A health warning. Another food outbreak, this time tied to raw milk cheese. 13 people have been infected with E. coli across at least 9 states. 3 of those people were diagnosed with hemolytic uremic syndrome, which can be life-threatening. Sierra Nevada Cheese Company recalling some of their cheeses, saying the products should be thrown away or returned. Health officials have long warned consumers to avoid raw milk products as they don't undergo pasteurization. Yuri Benajoud, ABC News, New York.
2: In Ohio, testimony expected to continue Monday in a murder case getting national attention. ABC's Morgan Norwood.
3: Jurors hearing from an emotional Caleb Flynn in his own words. Police interviews recorded just hours after his wife Ashley was shot and killed inside their Ohio home.
4: I didn't know what to do. I froze. I was scared.
3: The former pastor and one-time American Idol contestant says an intruder broke into their house in February and murdered his wife while his 2 daughters were asleep nearby. Flynn calling 911.
4: There's blood everywhere. Oh, my God. Oh, my God. Oh, my God.
3: Flynn telling police Ashley asked him to move the couch that night after he was coughing in bed. Flynn saying he heard a gunshot, then found his wife's body in their bed.
2: The defense admitting Flynn was unfaithful, but saying that doesn't make him a killer. Pope Leo continuing his historic visit to France. The American Pope waving and welcoming cheers from his Popemobile as he rode the Champs-Élysées. More than 600,000 people there for the open-air mass. Dave Packer, ABC News.
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7: From coast to coast, dangerous weather sweeping across the country. In the east, millions bracing for a powerful storm from the Carolinas up to New York City and Boston. Meanwhile, in the west, monsoon rains in New Mexico. Thousands of miles away, tropical storm Nola is gaining strength in the Pacific. It's expected to become a hurricane as it approaches the Big Island of Hawaii. More than a foot of rain is possible.
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14: If you like guns, and even if you don't, you're in the right place. 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Why own an AR-15? Tom Knows. New guns, politics, and shooting tips. All coming your way right now. Tom Gresham's your host, and you can call him at Tom Talk Gun. Now, here's Tom.

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1: All right, now it's your time to get involved with Gun Talk. I'm Tom Gresham, and this is Gun Talk, and you can give me a call right now at Tom Talk Gun. We are talking, well, about a lot of things, but one of the things we're discussing right now is the murders that took place in Twin Falls, Idaho, yesterday, as we're talking on Sunday. Guy with an AR starts shooting through windshields. He's in the parking lot of an In-N-Out burger place. And while everybody else is shooting video of him, one guy is shooting bullets at the bad guy. A guy named Jordan Salinas decided he would shoot.

0: shoot back. It looks like he's got an FN 5.7 by 28 pistol with a suppressor on it. He's shooting back at this guy. We have more holes in the story than we have fillers. We don't know a lot. We don't know if Jordan Salinas actually hit the bad guy or if he's merely distracted him, which I say merely, which is not fair, because if you're distracting him, you're getting him to stop shooting good people and maybe turn his attention back to whoever's shooting at him. The bad guy is dead. The police have not told us who shot him. Was it the good guy who shot him? Was it the police who shot him? Or did the guy just off himself? He committed suicide. Don't know. We'll know more in a day or two. There are lessons to be learned here about preparation, caring, and being willing, frankly. And joining me to talk about that, a guy who teaches this stuff, Clark Aposhian out of Utah. Clark, I know that this is just now happening. We're trying to make sense of it. And there's danger involved in trying to draw conclusions. But still, this is quite the case study, isn't it?
1: It absolutely is, Tom. And, you know, Twin Falls has been known as a somewhat sleepy town, but, you know, it's about 3 hours north of me and I don't know how many hours south of you, but you don't expect that, but nowadays you have to. And the things that you have said are so important to understand, especially what you just said, in that what if he didn't hit him, but he distracted him? And incoming fire always has that right of way. And even the bad guy, even the murderer knows that. And he may have hesitated if he wasn't hit by Jordan. And I'm glad you don't mention the shooter's name, but we mentioned names like Jack Wilson, one shot in Texas. He took out the bad guy. Elijah Dickin in Indiana. Engaged the person from, what was it, 40 yards away in a mall?
0: Yep.
1: And engaged him. So, yeah, it at the very least, it distracted him and probably saved lives. So the other thing that I'm going back on stuff that you've already taught, Tom, in that you have a gun, you always have a gun. And you're typically, when you're out in a situation like that, in a mall area or something like that, or driving around in and out, you're in your vehicle. Where is your gun? Is it on your hip or is it in your, you know, fancy little magnetic holster or something like that? If you have to jump out of the car, you don't have your gun. So if it's on you, you have your gun and you can engage. Mm-hmm. And you know, you fight with what you got. It'd be great if you had that PCC, but if you just have a handgun, then you do with what you can. There's some tactics and some things that we do. In fact, this brings me back to range ready. A regular range, flat range, dirt, berms, this kind of stuff, they don't do the kind of stuff that places like, and this is not an advertisement from Range Ready, so you can do with it what you want, but they kind of inoculate you for real world scenarios. Mm. Good guy, bad guy type stuff. What's behind your shooter? If you miss her, it overpenetrates.
0: Right.
1: And simple things like that.
0: Well, you know, and I would direct people to the series we've been doing for 17 years now, the First Person Offender series. It's on YouTube. And it's, you know, what do you do when? What do you do if? How do you handle situations? And it's just, it's an eye-opener and a thought provoker. But let me go back to your thought of, yeah, if the gun is on you, you will have it when you bail out of the car. Now, maybe you have time to go back to the trunk and get something. Maybe. Maybe you don't. Maybe you got to get out of your car and boogie, in which case you won't have it on you. Clark, one of the things I was thinking about is I love little bitty guns because they're so comfortable and so easy to carry. And, you know, there's nothing like a little J-frame or a little, and the Smith & Wesson Bodyguard 2.0 is a great pistol, little 380, and it has its place. But at the same time, I always think about, they're easy to carry, and they're small when you carry them, but you know, when you pull it out to use it, it's small then, too. And then I think, you know, but what am I going to want to have in my hand if I need it? When I need it more than anything in the world, it's my parachute, it's the fire extinguisher, it's the thing that lets me keep breathing. I'm going to want something big enough to do the job.
1: Exactly. And, you know, I think that comes down to why do people choose these teeny little guns to carry? It's because their choice of holster for their real gun isn't appropriate. or is uncomfortable, and you have a box of

0: Some are great. Some are not good at all. And that's why they're in the box. So you find a holster that fits you, that you don't mind carrying all that gun, that 10 mil or that 9 mil, that mid-size gun, that you don't mind carrying everywhere. And I think that's why people gravitate to those teeny little guns, because they can put them in their pocket and it's not a big deal. You find a good holster and a technique for carrying it, and I think you can alleviate some of those desires to go with the teeny gun.
1: You discover that when you go to a multi-day class and you're drawing and you're shooting and you're putting the gun back in your holster, and now you're 5 yards and 7 yards and 15 yards and 25 yards, and you're going, I just ran out of gun here. And you're thinking, this is not going to get it. But you have to have put yourself into a situation which, you know, Clark, you and I sound like broken records when we keep saying, you got to go get training. And people go, yeah, you know, but I want to go buy a new shiny gun. You go, yeah. And you and I keep saying, your next gun really ought to be a class. I'm just telling you.
0: Yeah. I mean, and the training will open your eyes to things you didn't think about. In an engagement like this, there's other people around, innocent people that are trying to escape being shot and that type of thing. What do you do if your front sight, rear sight is right on the bad guy, but directly behind them, and maybe 10 yards, 50 yards behind them are innocent people? We had that exact type of scenario in a No King shooting 2 years ago in Salt Lake City, where a quote-unquote peacekeeper engaged a supposed bad guy and ended up shooting somebody blocks away, killing them. And there's a simple technique. I'll throw it out there, that you get with training, that you get with good training, like at Range Ready or other places like that. You drop down to one knee and engage. What does that do? That causes you still hit your target, but if it misses, that bullet is continuously, the farther it goes, climbing at an angle over and above other people's heads. So it's things like that.
1: And take that idea and say, okay, but what that involves is moving. Okay, the other thing you can do, you can move left and right. You can change the backstop. Maybe the backstop becomes a brick wall if you move 3 feet to your right. Or if you've got people moving around and you can't get a clear shot, maybe what you have to do, and this is something you ought to work on in training, maybe you need to move forward, moving through people so you can get to a point where you have a clear shot. Once again, people say, well, I never thought of that. Yeah, I know. That's why we go do this stuff.
0: That's why the training. That's why the training. You get that. And it'll help you inoculate, because I firmly believe there are people that are just wired differently. And sometimes you never know how you're wired. Are you going to be one of those people that's going to escape, evade, hide? Or are you going to be one of those people like Jordan, like Jack Wilson, like Elijah Dickon, who said, no, I'm wired differently. I'm going to resist that urge of self-preservation. I'm going to engage the bad guy. I'm going to at least distract him, if not take him out, because we all know law enforcement will arrive. They'll arrive with hundreds of officers and helicopters and dogs and MRAPs and everything. It doesn't make any difference the size of that response if the killing has already been done.
1: Yeah, and it is the stopwatch of death. The sooner you stop the killing, the more lives you save. One last thing, and I ask you this, and this is kind of a personal thing, Clark. I know that every day when you leave the house, you got a gun on. What goes through your mind each day when you put on your pistol?
0: That's a good question. Two things. I'm going to continue my way of life. I will do whatever I have to continue my way of life, and I'm going to get back home safely. If that means that I escape or evade to get back home, I will do that. If it means engaging a bad guy and putting them down, disabling them, or in fact ending their life, I will do what it takes to get back home every day.
1: There it is. And the last part I always add is, and you don't say that may happen today. You start off by saying today is the day it's going to happen. So you've already made that decision. You know it's going to happen. So you're not surprised when it happens. So, and that really decreases your reaction time.
0: See, Tom, this is why when you do a search for best best gun-related talk shows, best hunting shows, best legal shows. It's always Gun Talk is the number one. And
1: you do a pretty good job yourself, my friend. You do your good job yourself. I appreciate it. Clark Aposhian, thank you very much. Always a pleasure having you here. You add so much. You take care, my friend.
0: You too. Bye.
1: All righty. 866-TALK-GUN or Tom Talk Gun. At this point, are you making some mental adjustments? And if so, what are they? Let me know.
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3: 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The 6ARC pushes a 90-grain dual performance at 2,650 feet per second with over 1,400 foot-pounds of energy. The monolithic solid copper bullets design allows pedals to separate after impact, spreading to create wound tracks and significantly adding to terminal performance. 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

0: All right, let's go to the phones. Let's go talk with Ron. He's on line one out of Lakewood, Colorado. Hey, Ron, you got a mess in Colorado now, don't you?
1: Yeah, I think so, Tom. My question is, has the state of Colorado overstepped its boundary on the Second Amendment? Because they are requiring us to take not only a class to how to operate the weapon, regardless of what it is, and it's a month-long deal. Is that infringement on our Second Amendment right, or do they have the right to say you can't do this and they won't let you buy a gun until you do this?
0: It's a brand-new law that just went into effect, and yes, of course, it's infringement. The question is, are they going to be able to get away with it? And we don't know that until we challenge it in the courts. Clearly, the lawsuits are coming. And look, and I want people to understand, this is what we are going to have in a number of states once the Supreme Court rules next June that the states cannot ban AR-15s, cannot ban semi-automatic rifles. The states will go, oh, okay, we can't ban the sale of them, but what we do is we can require you to take a 12-hour course or a 25-hour course or a 400-hour course before you are able to buy one, making it completely impossible or at the very least incredibly difficult and expensive, the idea being that we'll just replace one ban with another kind of ban, and then we'll have to go back and challenge that. I have a hope, I don't think it'll happen, but when the Supreme Court rules on the Viamontes case, which is the AR-15 ban case,

0: and we're going to get that ruling next June, that they put into that, because they can see what's going on in California and Colorado and other places. They can see these kind of barriers that are being thrown up. Wouldn't it be nice if in their decision, when they say you cannot ban the sale of AR-15s and you also cannot put these terrible restrictive requirements to say, yeah, you can buy one, but only after you take these long classes that cost you all this money. I don't know that that could happen if it's not been brought up in the case, but I would hope. But bottom line to your, my long way around to answering your question is yes, it's clearly an infringement on our Second Amendment rights, and clearly it will be challenged in the courts. What happens in courts is always a crapshoot. You never know, but yeah, we'll watch and keep it posted. I appreciate it. And thank you for the call, sir. Well, let's stay in Colorado with Line 5. Sean's with us out of Littleton, Colorado. You got a range report for us, Sean. Talk to me.
1: Hey, Tom. I've called you before, and I'm a SIG fanboy. And Murdoch's was running a special 2 weeks ago for a P320 compact with five magazines and a Savior equipment bag, which they make superior range bags. And I just took it to the range yesterday, and it shot for let me back up. For $459,
0: wow,
1: I got this gun, five magazines, and each SIG magazine is $50 a piece.
0: Whoa. Well, you know what's going on. You know why they're selling them so cheap, because they have to, because people don't want them anymore.
1: Well, you know what? I have five SIG P320s, and I have never had one issue. Not one, and I carry them all the time.
0: Okay.
1: Not one. And this thing, I've never had a compact, and it's simple. It's the basic grip model.
0: Right.
1: And it just runs like a sewing machine. And I was getting at 7 yards, a 2-inch group. It so points the, well.
0: Are you going to carry it?
1: I am. Yes. Absolutely. I just ordered an Alien Gear inside the waistband holster for it.
0: Okay. Do you have an optic on it?
1: No, but it's optics ready. You can take two screws out of the top and put a Romeo on it, and I'm thinking I'm going to do that.
0: Do you have optics on any of your other pistols?
1: I don't, and this one is the easiest one to swap out an optic, to put an optic on, and I'm going to probably take the time to put one on there and get familiar with it so I can just point and shoot.
0: Can I? Are you okay with me giving you a tip on that?
1: Yes, please. That's okay. Why I listen to your show, for wisdom.
0: Okay. So once you mount your optic, completely unloaded gun, no ammo around, the drill, of course, the challenge is to be able to draw and press out and find the dot. Because we typically go out, and now we're waving the barrel around, trying to find the dot and all that. And it's not great. Do it the opposite way. Start with the gun out, again, unloaded. We're doing dry fire work here, you know,
1: right,
0: two-hand grip, and you're looking through the dot. Now, slowly reholster. Fingers straight, go back to the holster, okay?
1: Yep.
0: Now come back out and get on the target, all right? You're going to do everything in reverse. You're going to start with the dot on the target and then come back and put it in the holster. Now get back on the target and then put it back in the holster. Now you just, it's slowly, don't work on this fast. And then you start working with, you pressing out, and you can see the dot. And you can, once you see the dot, you go back to the holster. You're drilling the motion of coming from the holster out to where you can see the dot, but you're doing it in reverse to make sure you start by looking at the dot instead of pressing out and then trying to find it and waving the gun all around. You will find if you can do a couple of hundred reps like that, with starting with the dot on the target, coming back and going through the holster nice and slow and drilling that motion, I think it's going to greatly accelerate your progress to being able to use that dot well.
1: Well, and I have a Mantis X.

0: And it clamps onto the Picatinny rail under your barrel. And yeah. I know they have red dot drills for that. And I think that, and that's been my biggest hesitation to put a red dot on anything. But a buddy of mine swears by it because he shoots competitive pistol. And he uses a red dot, and he's like, dude, you got to get with the 21st century, man.
1: Yeah, you know, and most of the people who tell you that are competition shooters and not guys who carry. So I'm just going to tell you, do it and drill on it, but be skeptical and don't be real quick to adopt that as your carry gun until you are really, really sure that every single time without fail, when you come out of the holster, you find the dot quickly. Until you get to that point, I would make that a practice gun, a range gun, a drill gun, and I would carry some of your iron-sided guns because you're good with those. But wait until you have achieved some high level of proficiency with the dot before you start carrying it. This is not an anti-dot comment. It's a common sense comment of making sure that your rig works for you. You're betting your life on it. This is your parachute. We don't want to say, hey, it probably works. Not a good idea.
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5: ABC News, I'm Dave Packer. A monster nor'easter pounding the East Coast from the Mid-Atlantic to Maine. The multi-day threat as water floods streets and whipping winds knock out power to tens of thousands. But National Grid's Vice President of Operations, Sean Vasher, says they're already ready for outages thanks to system upgrades that he says sped up restoration.
6: 33% of our customers are covered with this automation, and we're going to see significant benefits.
5: Four Americans now among the six people killed in an explosion that collapsed a two-story building in Athens, Greece. The cause remains under investigation. The White House is moving to rescind more than $800 million in spending that Congress has already approved. The move targets programs across several federal agencies, drawing criticism from Republican Senator Susan Collins, who calls it a violation of the law. The aerial war between Russia and Ukraine intensifying, with at least 10 people reported dead in the latest attacks. This is ABC News.
7: Batavia, Illinois. It's 2:40 in the morning and a woman sees a flashlight and someone outside her window. 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
1: 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You'll shoot better.
14: Hey, this is Tom Gresham. We hope you enjoyed this reloaded version.
1: All right, let's keep this conversation going. We are talking about, of course, the shooting in Twin Falls, Idaho, where a good guy with a gun fired back the guy who's murdering people with an AR. Good guy had a pistol. Actually had a suppressor or a silencer. It really ticks people off when I call them silencers. That's just a bonus. It is a perfectly correct name, by the way. Hiram Maxim called them silencers when he invented them. Completely interchangeable. Silencer, suppressor. But they don't make them silent, Tom. You should know better. Oh, give me a break. How pedantic can we be? Don't we have something better to do than try to mock each other? You called it a clip. It's a magazine. Really? Come on. Get over yourself. Our number here is 866-TALK-GUN. Let's see. Steve called in out of Omaha. Steve, you went to the Goal Summit, I gather.
15: I did, yes. This weekend, yesterday and today. Well, there's only about 2 hours left, so if you're in Des Moines, maybe you can hustle over there and squeeze in the last speaker. But 2 hours from Omaha, so we went over yesterday and checked it out. And it was great. It was wonderful. We saw...
1: Yeah.
15: Lots of stuff. There was all sorts of fun stuff to do. There's air rifle range, and they had some other simulations. And of course, it's a big gun show. You can buy and have it shipped to you or whatever. But, we went to one of the luncheons, and there was a great inspiring speaker there. Well, the door prize, my son won the Caldwell Playcopter Rip Launcher.
1: What?
15: At the door prize, my son won the launcher.
1: So that's
15: now we're
1: so
15: gonna
1: cool.
15: Go play with this thing. I know. We're gonna go play with this thing, and that's the handheld one, not the battery one, and not the floor mount. You know, the ground mounted one.
1: Right. Did you get some targets?
15: Nice.
1: Did you get some targets?
15: No, we got to do that yet. So this is the ripcord one where you just pull the cord
1: right.
15: And flings it out there.
1: But oh, you're gonna have so much fun.
15: Oh, I can't wait to use it. Can't wait to use it. And he's excited about using it, too. So apparently these things don't break when they hit the ground like other clay targets do. This is a...
1: Right.
15: They're a little more durable. I mean, they still break when you shoot them, but is that your experience? Is where you
1: yes, that is. And also, they are biodegradable. They're not plastic. They're actually made of like a cornstarch-type material. So they do break down. So if you shoot them and leave them or the pieces of them, you don't have to worry about it. It's not plastic stuff out there because they look plastic. But you're going to have a ball. You know what's going to happen. I'm just going to make a prediction here. You're going to love the ripcord, and it's fun. But it won't be long before you're going to say, we've got to get the battery-powered one, too.
15: Right, right. And that big ground-mounted one, man, now you can set it out there, like, in front of you, like y'all two, and then if there's a remote or whatever it is, I don't know. But
1: yeah, there's a remote, and you can also make it go just by saying launch to it. It'll throw targets.
15: Oh, I mean, you can talk to it. Nice.
1: You can talk to it.
15: That's like a regular trap range.
1: Yes, exactly. So you can be by yourself.
15: It's going
1: to
15: be.
1: Yeah, you don't have to hold on to a remote. You can hold your shotgun and say launch, and this thing will throw one or two targets. And you can actually, you can take a, all right, love this. You can take a picture with your phone of where you're going to throw in the targets, and then touch the screen on your phone to where you want the target to go, and it will throw it to that place out there based on the photo that you just took.
15: It's awesome. High tech.
1: Isn't that crazy?
15: Finally, that's beautiful. Can't wait to use it.
1: Well, congratulations. I'm glad you you got something and had fun at Goals. I appreciate it. That is a good range report right there. Thank you, sir. All right, let's keep moving here. Talk to John in Dallas. He's got a call, some kind of report for us here. Talk to me, John.
16: Hey, Tom. You guys are talking about concealed carry options. I just want to let the your listeners out there know that another great concealed carry option is the good old J-frame from Smith & Wesson, 642, 442, 638. You have to have a balance between, okay, shooting great and also being able to carry. So for a lot of concealed carry people, it's going to come down to a lot of convenience. Are you going to want to carry a big full-size duty handgun on your hip all day? Or if you're running to the grocery store, is it easier to put a 638 in a pocket holster and throw it in your pocket?
1: Right.
16: With the corollary, the big thing I also want, you guys talk about a lot about the new red dots. Everybody's big on red dots. Another tool, it doesn't replace good training, another tool is a Crimson Trace laser grip. Doesn't add any bulk to the gun itself, but it's a good tool in a certain situation, low light situation where you can't, if you have bad eyes, you can't see very well. You can use that as a tool to aid in your shooting, especially very close quarters. So, Crimson Trace is still a great product out there. I don't have any financial relationship with them, but some of my J-frames that I like to carry, I'll use the Crimson Trace, and I'll shoot it at the range and make sure I'm proficient. And
1: let me tell you my experience with the Crimson Trace on a 2-inch revolver. They're so good. We were playing with them at the range, of course, just the things you do. And it's getting darker, and we're kind of doing a low-light shoot. We've got some steel targets out there. And we said, well, I wonder how far could we actually hit something with a 2-inch revolver. Shooting from the hip, with a laser, we're hitting steel at 50 yards with a 2-inch revolver. I mean, it just flat out works. Yeah.
16: Oh, yes, sir. Yeah. Yeah. So everybody out there, hey, if you don't want to carry something bulky, I mean, it's hard to put a red dot on a revolver nowadays, but hey, Crimson Trace or whatever laser grip you can get out there, it's another option. But you still have to train, Mr. Tom Gresham. You still have to train.
1: Absolutely, you do. You got to train. You got to practice. But yeah, lasers are not a bad choice. And look, revolvers, smaller revolvers are a decent choice. You make it your, and look, thank you for the call. It's a good one. You make your decision based on your circumstances, and those circumstances may change from day to day. It's not a one-size-fits-all. You may have to dress a certain way for certain circumstances. You go with a different gun for those situations. And people say, well, you mean you're going to have like different carry guns? Well, you got different shoes for different situations. You don't wear your hiking boots, you know, to a ball dance. You don't wear your stiletto heels when you're hiking over the hills. You change your setup. Now, there is, of course, give you this thought. We've got the choices of really small guns, and we've got the choices of full-size guns. We've talked about that. This is the reason we have the midsize guns that are so very popular. Think the category of the Glock 19. It's not a full-size gun. It's not a subcompact gun. It's a compact. Well, what can you do with one of those? You can do anything you want to do with it. You can hit targets at 50 yards with that pistol. You know, and the P365s, the SIG, the Smith & Wesson M&P compacts, the Rugers. I mean, you just go on and on and on. 1911s, you can go with a commander size 1911. I was mentioning, hold on a second. Okay, back with you. I was using this Colt Custom Carry Limited. It's a commander size 1911. It is, it's not a lightweight commander. There are some lightweight commanders, and like I really, really like the Ruger 1911 in their lightweight version. It is a great carry gun. This is not that. It's a fairly heavy, almost range-ish, call it a range gun. Man, does it ever shoot. And people are going to look it up, and they're going to say, wow, that's expensive. Yeah, it is. It's not really there to compete with your $700 1911s. It's a $2,500-ish pistol. What it's really there to do is compete with the Wilson Combats and the Nighthawk Customs that are $4,500 to $8,500 for some of those. And at $2,500 out of the Colt Custom Shop, it's a heck of a deal. It also, I think, competes very well with the Dan Wessons, which I've always thought are some of the better, maybe some of the best factory 1911s out there. Just food for thought. It's just looking for the mid-size, if you will. I think it's a great compromise. And, yeah, everyone we choose is a compromise. You know, you go to a big one, you're compromised because it's heavy and it's bulky. You go to the small one, it's a compromise because it's just not as big and it's harder to shoot well. There it is. That's just how it goes. Hey, let's grab Joe out of Jefferson, Texas on line two. Hey, Joe, thanks for calling in. What's on your mind, sir?
17: Ammo update, Tom.
1: Okay.
17: I found some 284 Winchester at Bud's Gun Shop online.
1: Bud's has an awful lot of stuff. They are a big online seller. So what rifle do you have that's chambered for the 284 Winchester?
17: Model 100, Evil Semi-Automatic.
1: Do you really? A Model 100 in 284? How long you had that?
17: That was my dad's be-all to end-all rifle. He bought it in 63.
1: Mm-hmm.
17: And when he passed away, it was handed down to me.
1: Son of a gun. Well, it was about 62, 63 is when I used a Model 100. For those who don't know, you can look it up. The Model 100 was a cool-looking semi-automatic rifle from Winchester, detachable box magazine, and I used one in .308 to shoot my very first deer when I was 11 years old. So, yeah, 11-year-old with a semi-automatic in a caliber cartridge that's much more powerful than the 5.56 of an AR, and they just flat worked. They were also just good-looking rifles.
17: Yeah, it is. It's a beautiful gun.
1: Well, that is terrific. And, yeah, people who have 284s are always trying to find ammo, so I appreciate the heads up on that, man. That's good info. Appreciate you sharing that. What do you use that rifle for?
17: It's a deer rifle. I live up here in Northeast Texas, and mm-hmm. I recently replaced the firing pin on it. I wasn't sure if my dad had done that or not, so I went ahead and had that done over there in Shreveport area.
1: Right. They had a problem with them, and there was a recall on that gun.
17: Yeah, Clark's Custom Guns did that for me. I wasn't comfortable doing it myself.
1: You know, anytime you take something to Clark Custom Guns, you're going to get good work. We've had some nice things done. My wife had her M&P 9mm worked over at Clark's and had a terrific trigger job on it. And it is the envy of everybody who tries it. That's a good shop. Anybody in the area, or actually people send guns from all over the country to Clark's Custom Guns. I think it's ClarkCustomGuns.com, I believe it is. Hey, look, I appreciate the call. Really good range report, sir. I don't think we got time for the next one in here yet. We do. Oh, we got plenty of time. All right, let's get Brant out of Casper, Wyoming, one of my favorite places where you're just as likely to see antelope on the golf course as any other place. Hey, Brant.
18: Hey, you have gotten me in trouble with my as well.
1: Okay.
18: So I had a long-term buddy from my Navy days that is now wheelchair-bound and wanted to get rid of his Browning M2 registered Form 4 machine gun. And
1: seriously?
18: He transferred it to me.
1: You're talking, it's not a converter, it's a full auto M2 50 cal.
18: Oh, it's the real deal.
1: Ooh, so, you know, I don't have to tell you what the problem is with that. Now you got to feed it.
18: Well, the problem is feeding it, because I took it out and went through 275 rounds in a little over an hour and a half.
1: Oh, no.
18: But that's why there's surplus powder and surplus bullets, because I will load my own. And I have a bolt gun, so I've been loading my own for the bolt gun. But I now that I got the belt fed, it's like, yeah, that extra 64 pounds of powder that I had in the back, that's going to go real quick.
1: That's not going to last long. Because if you were to go out and buy, because I haven't done a price check on it, what does 50 cal ammo cost for factory loads now?
18: Well, I guess if you can find surplus would be cheaper, and I'm guessing maybe $5 a round.
1: Right, that sounds about
18: if
1: right.
18: If you get PMC or Hornady or some sort of target type ammunition, it's probably closer to ten.
1: $10 a round.
18: Oh, but it's fun.
1: Yeah, and
18: it's just money. I'll make more.
1: You know, there is that. It's like, okay, and it's a full auto M2 50. What does that thing weigh?
18: Oh, I can't lift it with the barrel on. With the barrel off, I'm going to say it's probably 60 pounds, and then the tripod and the barrel add a little bit more. So maybe altogether 85, 90.
1: Perfect concealed carry gun.
18: Exactly. Yeah, yeah. I think that's why I'm trying to imagine a mount for the gooseneck ball on my pickup.
1: Oh my heavens! You are really having fun now, aren't you?
18: And this is just the beginning, because I have a semi-auto 1919, and I'm like, you know, if I'm going to get another machine gun, I'm going to get. Number one, I'm not going to get a magazine fed. If you're going, go big, get a belt fed.
1: Okay.
18: So it's like, okay, my choices are 1919, or I could dabble in the MGs or the Vickers or something like that. But I would probably stick with the 1919 platform, because I'm somewhat familiar with it, having the semi. But it's not. For dollar for dollar, now that I say this, everyone's going to run out and buy them and drive the price up.
1: That's not going to happen. Once they see the price, they're not going to be doing that. Look, and I apologize. I've got to go, because I'm going to hit my break here. But we're just going to, you know, if you're going to start buying all of these belt feds, we're going to be talking about Brent. You remember when Brent used to own a home, but then now he's homeless. But he does still have a lot of machine guns, so it works out just fine. It is like buying a Great Dane, in this case, maybe buying a whole herd of them. And you got to feed those things. And at $5 a round and you're going full auto, oh, goodness gracious. But let me tell you, all your friends want to come out and shoot with you. You got to tell them, all right, there you go. Each of you throw down $100 and we can start shooting, because that's just what it's going to take. I like the way that guy operates, though. Full auto, 50 cal. Yeah, I'm in.
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All right, in a few minutes here, we're going to have a chance to really kick off all of our 10-millimeter fans. And you know what a 10-millimeter fan I am. We'll be talking about guns for bears. Yeah, bear guns. Always a hot topic around here. You don't want to miss that one. We're talking about the fella in Twin Falls, Idaho. His name is Jordan Salinas. Pulled out his pistol, started shooting at a guy who's killing people with an AR. When Jordan was posting some things online, he said, train like your life depends upon it, because God forbid someday it may. It just might. And I was thinking about that and thinking that this guy, Jordan, he had mentally put himself into this position years before. He knew exactly what he was going to do because he had practiced it. He had trained for it. He had thought about it. He had gone there mentally. He had imagined himself in that scenario. A lot of people don't want to do that for any number of reasons. I think some people don't want to do that because it makes them think, yeah, there are bad people out there. I would rather not think about the fact that there are bad people, and I like living in my little bubble, and it's comfortable here. I don't want to be uncomfortable. I get that. And then there are some gun people who won't do it because, frankly, they know that they are not up to the task, and they are unwilling to change that status. They are unwilling to spend time and money to go get training. They are unwilling to go to the range and practice regularly. I'm talking about really practice, like monthly. Put a lot of rounds down range. They're unwilling to carry a gun all the time. And look, if that's you and you say, I'm just unwilling to do that, that's you. I'm not going to try to shame anybody. I'm just saying that I think it would be a mistake to think of yourself as prepared and ready. Well, I have a gun. Doesn't mean a thing. If you don't have the skills and you don't have the will, you don't have the commitment, how do you get those things? Let's take it one step further. How do you go from I have a gun to I now have skills and the will and the commitment? You change your environment. You change what you're exposed to. You start watching our show, First Person Defender, all the time. We have hundreds of episodes of this now. You look at that and you go, wow, that happened so fast. Wow, I never thought of that. Wow, that's an interesting take. I never would have thought of doing it that way. And you start pouring that stuff into your head and changing the way you think. And then you say, you know, I'm going to go take one of those classes. I'm going to go to Thunder Ranch or Gunsight or Range Ready Studios or Sig Academy or the Smith & Wesson Academy or any

0: one of a number of other places out there. I'm going to do this. I'm going to take a multi-day class. Even though I know I'm not up to the task, it's okay. Nobody's judging you. Just go and learn. Yeah, but, you know, I may be like the worst person in the class. That means you're going to learn more than anybody else. Oh, different way of thinking about that. You will actually, if you start way at the bottom, you will progress faster than anybody else. You will. I've seen it time and time again. You'll probably pass up some of those folks. You know why? Because you'll be listening to the instructors. You will change who you are. Seriously, you will change who you are. You will change the way you think about yourself, the way you think about situations. You can make yourself that person. All it takes is a yes from you. Yes, I will do that. Yes, I am going to change who I am. I'm going to become a person who can protect myself, who can protect my wife, my kids, my husband, who can protect others around me. I am not going to let somebody murder people in front of me. Not on my watch, not today. And I'm going to do the things today so that I'll be prepared when it happens months or years from now. Simple as that. Now the question is, what are you prepared to do?
1: One solution to the noise, the electricity, the water use that data centers present on Earth is to put them in space and power them with the sun.
2: Once you start looking at solar power and think, how can I make that as simple and efficient as possible, doing it in space in the right orbit becomes the natural answer.
1: Dr. Travis Beals on Google's website. He heads Project Suncatcher and hopes to send AI-crucial computer chips into space next week, a very early step toward building an orbiting data center. Jim Ryan, ABC News.
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6: From ABC News, I'm Dave Packer. An early season nor'easter bringing torrential rain, high winds, and flood warnings for millions along the East Coast. On New York's Long Island, Suffolk County Executive Ed Romaine.
7: Montauk is getting hit with 50-mile-an-hour winds. Our concern is that trees will topple, and with them, power lines.
6: ABC's Marcus Moore with the latest.
8: Waves of 16 feet or more reported off the Jersey Shore and southern New England. Parts in New Jersey and New York under a state of emergency. New York Governor Kathy Hochul urging people to be vigilant.
9: Anyone who goes in or near the water this weekend is literally gambling with their life.
8: Tourists in New York City navigating the weather as well.
10: Kind of changed our plans. We're supposed to go to a Yankees game tonight, and that got canceled.
11: Yeah.
10: So, but we're making the best of it.
8: Farther south along the Jersey Shore, the streets of Seabright, New Jersey flooded.
6: And in the Pacific, another hurricane drenching Hawaii. The National Hurricane Center director, Michael Brennan, says you can thank El Nino, the weather pattern heating the water.
12: Saturday night and especially into Sunday and Monday, we should see conditions improve. We also are seeing tropical storm conditions on the Big Island, some high wind gusts, 50, 60 miles per hour in places, especially with the higher mountains on that island.
6: Six people dead after an explosion brought down a two-story building in central Athens. The U.S. ambassador to Greece says four of the victims were Americans. Two people in a nearby building were also injured. The cause under investigation. The Trump administration is seeking to cancel more than $800 million in congressionally approved funding using a rarely used maneuver known as a pocket rescission. Senate Appropriations Committee Chair Susan Collins says the White House cannot cancel the money without Congress's approval. Singing children greeting Pope Leo XIV. He arrived today in Lourdes on the second day of his France visit. The Vatican says about 700,000 people gathered along the Champs-Élysées in an open-air mass. 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
13: In a recent TV commercial, you may have seen my mother talking very favorably about her decision to switch from Big Wireless to PureTalk. For the record, that really is my mother, and she really is delighted with PureTalk, and she's not alone. In fact, in a recent survey of 120,000 wireless customers, PureTalk was the only wireless company in the country to get 5G.

0: Among the dead. Police in the California Bay Area looking for a suspect who stole a purse from a woman while she was visiting her friend's grave. It happened at a cemetery in Colma, California. Police say the victim, Melanie Blandino Quinn, says the purse was stolen from her car.
1: I feel so violated. I mean, it's like so personal because everything in your purse is, you know, it's you.
0: Police say they believe that Blandino Quinn left her vehicle unlocked. Police say the remains of a dismembered woman were found at an apartment complex in Smyrna, Georgia, calling it a shocking and particularly gruesome crime. An 18-year-old man who lives in the complex is in custody and has been charged with malice murder and concealing a death. A New Mexico jury found Facebook failed to live up to its privacy protection. The two-week trial in Santa Fe Friday ended with the jury deciding Meta deceived users, allowing data to be harvested that Cambridge Analytica remember that data breach in 2016? It generated targeted ads for then-presidential candidate Donald Trump. New Mexico's Attorney General Raul Torres called Friday's verdict a win for the people and a clear message to Meta.
2: Each of those counts is subject to a maximum penalty of $5,000 per violation. So in theory, this company is facing a civil penalty in excess of $219 billion.
0: Last month, Meta agreed to pay up to $18 billion to settle the multi-state lawsuit surrounding child safety issues. Dave Packer, ABC News.
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6: If you like guns, and even if you don't, you're in the right place. Get ready for the original national talk show about guns, shooting, and the Second Amendment. What's the best gun for personal protection? Why own an AR-15? Tom knows. New guns, politics, and shooting tips. All coming your way right now. Tom Gresham's your host, and you can call him at Tom Talk Gun. Now, here's Tom.

0: 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We hope you enjoy this reloaded version.
1: Welcome back to Gun Talk. Tom Gresham here. If you want to give us a call, it's easy. Just call me at Tom Talk Gun. All right, so here's the deal. If we were to have a contest in the gun and hunting industry, we're going to submit our entry into the most interesting man. I'm going to nominate Tim Sundles from Buffalo Boar Ammunition. Tim, you are the guy. You're there in Salmon, Idaho. You make fabulous ammo and you hunt all over the world. So what have you been up to that's fun?
2: Well, I've been up to a 3-level spinal fusion.
1: Oh, gee, that sounds like so much fun.
2: You know, I had so much, I broke my back in my 20s, and I had so much stenosis building up in my spine. I was in Africa, and I knew something went horribly wrong all of a sudden in my back, and what had happened is a facet joint had actually fractured from the stenosis. And so here I am in Africa with technically a broken back. And I'm like, oh, I got to get back to the States. Something is really wrong. Well, we were bombing Iran at the time, and all these African flights go over the Middle East.
1: Okay.
2: And so airspace is closed down. I'm stuck with a broken back. I didn't

0: know if it was broken, but I knew something was bad. And so trying to get back to the States was a real trip. I ended up in Istanbul, and from Istanbul, I was able to catch a flight to Dallas. And, you know, once you make it to the States, you can get anywhere you need to go.
1: Right.
0: You ask what I've been doing for fun. I have been teaching a woman and her son. They are Californians. They moved here because they could see what was happening in California.
1: Mm-hmm.
0: And I've been teaching them a little bit on the AR-15 and the SIG P365 because that's what she has.
1: It's fun to bring somebody into the shooting world, isn't it?
0: Oh, my gosh. And you know, you're just, let's face it, the emerging market, the emerging force that should be a bigger force than it is the female shooter.
1: All right, so I got to ask you, you're trying to figure out exactly how to put this. You have a tendency to stir it up on the internet because you just tell people how it really is, and people want to go through all the numbers and the energy and the ballistic charts, and you're saying, yeah, but I've shot 1,000 animals. I've shot like dozens and dozens of bears. Here's what really works versus what your charts tell you. What is it you know that actually works?
0: I would say first is penetration, and as long as you can get enough penetration to do the job, second is bullet diameter. And people have no idea that if they haven't killed hundreds and hundreds and hundreds of head of big game, they have no idea how the killing dynamics change as bore diameter goes up or down.
1: What you're saying is use a big bullet and drive it through to where it needs to go.
0: Assuming enough velocity. And you know, velocity changes at longer ranges.
1: Right.
0: And so assuming enough velocity and assuming a bullet designed to penetrate deep enough to get the job done, bore diameter makes the biggest difference that I've ever seen in killing ability on large animals.
1: You are known as the guy who has shot an incredible number of animals with handguns. You've been a handgun hunter forever, and you explore the world of the big bore handguns. I just posted something on X. I was just poking the bear, and I said, look, you guys understand that a .45 caliber bullet has 27% more surface area at the nose than a 10-millimeter bullet. You'd think I'd been calling their mother's names or something. But and look, the 10-millimeter is not bad. You got a lot of great loads that you have for that. But as
0: yes.
1: That meplat, that big flat area on a flat nose bullet gets bigger and bigger, things change, don't they?
0: They change incredibly. And I was the first person I knew about that started getting on the internet and going, okay, you guys that are worshiping the 10mm for defense against grizzly bears or moose, it's not that you're making a mistake because the 10mm has been proven with proper deep penetrating bullets. And so we know it will work. But I said to people, you're missing the boat. A 250 or 55, 255 grain, 45 caliber bullet out of a 45 ACP at plus P velocities, which is a little over 900 feet a second. Most of my 5-inch guns are shooting it at 960 or 970 feet a second.
1: Mm-hmm.
0: It will kill if you're taking body shots. I mean, brain shots, it doesn't matter.
1: Sure.
0: You know, if you can get into the brain with any caliber bullet, it's a dead animal. But if you're taking body shots, which is usually the way it happens, because brain shots on a charging bear are very difficult to make.
1: Sure.
0: Unless the bear's on top of you, which you really don't want to push it to that point. The 45 ACP with a heavy bullet that doesn't expand, which handgun velocities, expansion just kills penetration.
1: Good point. Yeah, because if you have expansion, then you always are going to have less penetration.
0: Yeah, it's like opening a parachute. And the same isn't true with high-powered rifles because you're using a bullet with much higher sectional density and generally higher velocity to push that higher sectional density bullet. Handguns use low sectional density bullets.
1: Let me back up here, because you're saying, because I'm thinking, yeah, 454 Casull, 45, you know, maybe a hopped up 45 Colt, but you're saying a 45 ACP, like out of a 1911 or an HK or something.
0: Yes. I mean, let's remember, we're pushing 250 grain bullets at plus P velocities, which is close to 1,000 feet a second. When the 45 Colt cartridge was designed as a cavalry gun, it was given to the cavalrymen, and this is, I'm going like 1870s. Mm-hmm. It was given to the cavalrymen to shoot horses. And they were pushing a 250 grain bullet at 1,000 feet a second. And it would just go right through both shoulders on a horse.
1: Wow.
0: And so we're doing the same thing with the 45 ACP. But what happens is the internet experts that have never killed a bear, probably never even seen a bear, in the wild, mm-hmm. I mean, maybe at a zoo or something, they go, oh, no, here's the numbers on that. You're wrong. And I've reached a point where all I do is go, well, tell me how many bears you've killed.
1: Right.
0: And if you haven't killed a bear, would you please close your mouth and open your ears? Because if you count all the bears, I've guided tons of people to bears and seen them shot and killed. And I've killed, like you said, dozens and dozens of bears myself, both grizzlies and black bears, more black bears than grizzlies. And I've done some of that with 45 ACP and the 10 mm.
1: Mm. So you have the experience. You know what works.
0: Well, I can tell you that with body shots, that 27% greater surface area makes a difference. And I see it in Africa. I step up from, say, a 416 anything, be it mm-hmm. a Rigby, Remington, whatever, a 416, I step up to a 458 lot, and there's a noticeable difference on how it hammers a buffalo. But you got to shoot a lot of Cape Buffalo to see the difference, because one-offs don't count.
1: Okay, that's the other thing, is people say, well, you know, I've shot 10 deer, actually recovered 7 of them. You're going, okay, I'm not all that impressed at this point, versus Tim, who has shot 1,000-plus animals, and see what really works out there. Because you're right, 1 or 2 or even 10, it's not a large enough sample base.
0: No, it really isn't. And of course, people that are trying to learn on the internet, they're trying to learn. But who can authoritatively teach this stuff? Almost nobody, unless they've just gone out and killed 1,000 or 2 or 3,000 big game animals. And like even on Cape Buffalo, you know, I don't keep count like some people do, but I've got several dozen Cape Buffalo under my belt. Mm-hmm. Well, that's enough for me to start seeing what is working better versus what is not working as well as I'd like
1: it
0: to.
1: Yeah, you can spot the trends. All right, so let's switch over. Let me talk about your business. How did you get into making ammo in the first place?
0: I was friends with John Linebaugh. And Linebaugh was just coming out with the 500 Linebaugh, and Ross Seyfried mm-hmm. was writing about it in
1: Guns and Ammo, probably.
0: Was it Guns and Ammo? And it was on the cover of the magazine. Well, you know, Ross had an experimental gun that John had built for him, and I called up John because his number was in the article, and I said, I want you to build me this. And I said, I said, I want a low serial number. And he goes, well, you're the first order.
1: So you'll get that, yes.
0: Yeah, so he gave me serial number 2 because Seyfried's, he had marked number 1.
1: Okay.
0: And that's basically how I got into, I've been hand loading since I was 13. My dad taught me to hand load ammo. He was trying to keep me off the streets, you know, So
1: what do they say? If you get a kid interested in reloading and guns, you won't have enough money for drugs.
0: And boy, was I into guns. I mean, every second I was dreaming, thinking, reading, wanting guns. And so that's how I got started. When Linebaugh kept asking me, Tim, would you please make factory ammo? Because he was sending customers to me to hand load 500 Linebaugh ammo. And later 475 Linebaugh ammo, but he couldn't sell guns because there was no commercial ammo.
1: Oh, sure.
0: I contacted Starline eventually and got them to make quantities, and it took a lot of money up front because they wouldn't make small quantities of a new brass.
1: Sure.
0: and in large quantities, got factory brass. And once that happened, I was on the run. And so I decided, well, I better make some 45 Colt plus

0: SP and some good 44 mag ammo while I'm at it, and some 45-70. And the next thing you know, I was making a solid living producing ammo like nobody else really knew how to produce at that time. Mm-hmm. You know, I've been copied a jillion times by now.
1: But your line of ammo is different. When people go to your website, buffaloboar.com, they're going to look at ammo and go, well, that's, I've not seen that before. That's interesting. It's like, okay, 357 Magnum controlled fracture standard pressure, 9mm control. It's like, and you got the high velocity stuff. You've got, you know, solid handgun ammo, how solid bullets for deep penetration. You got a lot of rifle ammo. It goes on and on. I mean, you really have an extensive line of ammo now.
0: Yeah, it took a lot of years to get there. If you were to go in my gun vault, you would see 500-600 guns. They've all been used, fired. They're all test guns. Mm-hmm. And, you know, so developing ammunition is my thing. And, you know, I've very secretly developed a few loads for government agencies. Mm-hmm. Stuff, you know, that was highly specialized that they wanted for certain applications.
1: Certain units that go places and do things.
0: Some of those needs when you're doing specialized stuff are quite unique. And so anyway, I've addressed some of those things, but designing ammo is my favorite thing. Running a business is my least favorite thing.
1: Yeah, I understand. All right, so I got to tell you, I know that you're a fan of Melvin Forbes. I got one of his rifles that came in, bought it used, and ordered it, and it was 338-06. I thought, well, that'd be fun. I've never had one of those. But then it came in, and I went out to the range and, you know, formed the case, went out and shot it. Pulled the first case out, and I said, that doesn't look right. And turned out it was 338.6 actually improved, but nobody stamped the barrel, and I didn't know it. I mean, and it's fine now that I know it, and I've got the dies, but that's an interesting round.
0: Very useful. Slightly less recoiling than the 338 Win Mag, but if you design the ammo right, it's still a 400-yard cartridge. Mm-hmm. Especially the Ackley improved version, because, you know, it's going to hold 7 grains more powder than the standard 338-06. And by saying 7 grains, is did I hit the number right? I mean, you're loading.
1: No,
0: for
1: I think
0: it.
1: That's about right. And yeah, I plan to take it on my elk hunt next week, or next month, rather.
0: If you ever want to sell that rifle, call me.
1: Yeah, I know. Yeah, both of us are fans of Melvin's rifles. So, yeah, I think I'll keep this one. Thank you very much.
0: Well, but that's just an interesting cartridge. I carry, when we go elk hunting around here, we're getting more and more grizzlies. And so when I take my friends out hunting and they kill an elk and we quarter it and leave it out overnight to cool, we come back the next day with horses, often we'll have a grizzly bear on the carcass.
1: Oh.
0: And the rifle I carry when I go to retrieve meat is a 338-06.
1: Really? That's interesting.
0: Well, it holds 5 rounds. And mine is very short. It's got a 19-inch barrel. It comes out of a saddle scabbard really fast.
1: Right.
0: And it's not for long-range hunting or anything else. It's for digging my butt out of trouble at 5 feet.
1: Oh, jeez.
0: And, you know, when you've done this your whole life like I have, and I'm not afraid of bears. So if I see a bear on a carcass, I'm going to go get my carcass. And so that 338-06 has been very useful. I've shot a number of bear with it, and it's a wonderful cartridge. It's, for North America, it might be the most balanced big game hunting cartridge. It's a little shy on the long range stuff, but okay, I can still shoot 400 yards with it, so it's really not shy on the range.
1: All right, so what's next for Buffalo Boar and for Tim Sundels?
0: Right now I'm designing a line of, believe it or not, 22 Hornet ammo. And, you know, the Hornet is a neat cartridge because it's right in the middle, velocity, ballistically speaking, it's right in the middle between a 22 Magnum and a 223. It's easy on the ears, no recoil, and, you know, you can kill coyotes with it out to two, 200 or so. And
1: well, look, I appreciate it. I want to send people to your website. They got to take a look at it. The handgun ammo, rifle ammo, all of it. But also, if they start looking at your videos, I know you're going to expand your social media reach here. You're in the middle of doing that. I think they will enjoy hearing more about your thoughts on things. And your thoughts are based on experience rather than looking at a ballistic calculator.
0: Yeah, and they're actually based on both, because I do look at the ballistic calculators, but I go out and actually kill stuff, lots of stuff. Mm-hmm. And whatever doesn't matter what the charts say, doesn't matter what people on the internet say. And you kill enough stuff, you learn a lot.
1: Tim, thank you. It's always a pleasure.
0: Tom, thanks. And please get over here and let's do lunch together. You offered years ago to fly over and sit down and just talk. And you're easy to talk to. You're very knowledgeable. And so when you're ready to get to salmon, would you give me a call and we'll set an afternoon aside and just talk?
1: Sounds good. We might even pull a trigger.
0: Oh, guns scare me, Tom.
1: Well, we'll see if we can help you get over that. All right, don't go far. Gun Talk will be right back.
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0: Well, this is an interesting twist. In Maryland, has a Montgomery County, that is, has a law prevents people from carrying in churches, around churches. And so they're being sued, I think it's about time, they're being sued by a rabbi and other Jews saying that you're keeping us from being able to carry in the synagogue. It's always been a puzzle to me why more Jews don't carry guns for protection. They are targeted by anti-Semites. Historically, for thousands of years, they've been murdered. Look at the Holocaust, look at what goes on now. And I'm actually encouraged to see them saying, hey, we're going to carry guns for our own protection. We're going to protect our people at our synagogue, and suing the state, or in this case, the county, for preventing them from doing that. Good on you guys. Everybody needs to understand, like, every church should have security teams, but also anybody should be able to carry in any church, as well as everywhere else. And that's just a good thing. All right, we're going to kick this thing open. If you want to join us, we're open lines now, 866-TALK-GUN or TOM-TALK-GUN, looking for range reports, and also any thoughts you have now on the Twin Falls, Idaho shooting and the guy using a pistol to take on a guy with a rifle.
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8: ABC News, I'm Dave Packer. An early season nor'easter bringing torrential rain, high winds, and flood warnings for millions along the East Coast. The risk extending from the Carolinas to Maine. On New York's Long Island, Suffolk County Executive Ed Romaine.
9: Montauk is getting hit with 50-mile-an-hour winds. Our concern is that trees will topple, and with them, power lines.
8: Now, waves of 16 feet or more reported off the Jersey Shore in southern New England and parts of New Jersey and New York are under a state of emergency. 6 people dead after an explosion brought down a 2-story building in central Athens, Greece. The U.S. ambassador to Greece says 4 of the victims were Americans. 2 people in a nearby building also injured. The cause under investigation. Children singing, greeting Pope Leo the 14th. He arrived today in Lourdes on the second day of his France visit. The Vatican says about 700,000 people gathered along the Champs-Élysées in an open-air mass. This is ABC News.
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3: Hey, this is Tom Gresham. We hope you enjoyed this reloaded version. Well, yeah, I get to do range reports now and then. I went to the range, I had some fun, shot some rifles, shot some handguns, shot a steel challenge match. Now, I often say I'm not a competitive shooter. I'm not. But I like to go out. I mean, if you were a competitive shooter, you would look at what I did and say, "That's everything I did was wrong." Showed up with a brand new gun that was not broken in. Did have some malfunctions while I'm shooting it. But that was kind of the point. I wanted to see how it would do. Wasn't trying to win or beat anybody. I'm just, it's a place to go to shoot, to have some fun with some friends. Shot the 1911 9mm, the Colt Custom Carry Limited. Nice pistol. Shoots really well. And yeah, the first 100 rounds I had like, yeah, probably four, it was lubed up, but I had about four failures to go back into battery, or I had one stovepipe failure. After that, ran just fine, which is not unusual. You got to break them in. But had fun. It has a really good trigger. So, I mean, all in all, I liked the gun. It was a chance to try it out. I came in third, which sounds more impressive than it is, since there were only five of us shooting. Dead center in the middle. Oh, well, there you go. But it was a fun time. Fun morning out just shooting guns. Our number here is 866-TALK-GUN. Give me a holler. Joe called in out of Flemington, New Jersey. Hello, Joe. You're on Gun Talk. What's up?
4: Tom, I got a range report for you about a shooting drill that my buddies and I came up with. One's active duty law enforcement. The other's recently retired. And they both say it's the most realistic thing you can do in an indoor range. And we all got tired of, lining up the shot, taking 5 seconds and aiming at the little red bullseye. That's about as far away from real life as you can get. So there are some targets you can get. They look like they're not an actual silhouette, but they're like two big ovals. One's a lower body area. It's got a green area about the size of a dinner plate. And the top oval's got a little like saucer shape, a saucer size, that represent the head. And here's the drill. You load two mags, 5 rounds each. You fire as quickly as possible, two-handed to start, into the lower kill zone, drop your mag, reload, next 5 shots into the head. And if you do that successfully, two hands, you repeat with one hand. Now, once you get proficient at doing that, we started at three yards. And once we did, we would push it out to 5. And once we got proficient, we pushed out to 7, then to 10. I'm to the point now, at 15 yards, I can not only all 5 shots in the lower and upper target area, two-handed, I can do it one-handed. And both my law enforcement buddies say they never had anything like that when they were, in law enforcement training, and they wish they had. And the active duty guy says, I love it. I'm going to tell my buddies about it.
3: So, okay, we know where you are now, but where were you with your shooting when you started working this drill? Could you do that right off the bat, or did you have to work your way into it?
4: Well, initially, I could get no trouble, at 3 yards getting two-handed. I had a little trouble one-handed getting 5 shots single, strong hand only into the head. But it took me two or three times to get that, and then pushed out to 5 with a similar thing. Started to put only 4 out of 5 in the head. And once I was able to get 5 out of 5 in the head, strong hand only, then we pushed it out to 7. And over the course of, 8 weeks, Tom,

0: That's when I finally get out to 15 yards, and this is rapid fire, Tom. This is bang, bang, bang, bang, bang. You know, you're not taking, you're not lining up. It's combat situation. You're squeezing the shots off as quick as you can get them off.
1: What did you work on to get the improvement? If you were, you know, not making all your shots, and then you started making your shots, what did you? I'm assuming it's mental. You got to work on your thought process. What did you have to do?
0: Squeeze, trigger squeeze.
1: Always the trigger, isn't it? It's always the trigger.
0: I was jerking. You know, I was trying to rush, and I was jerking the trigger, and I was pulling shots off high and right, and you know, so it was just, I had to calm myself down. Okay, it's rapid fire, but rapid fire doesn't do you any good if you're going to miss the target. So, you know, put an extra quarter of a second between shots and squeeze the trigger. Don't jerk the trigger. And all of us have had a similar improvement, Tom. You know, we've all had a similar in terms of progression over 8 weeks of doing this.
1: You know what I like about it? And yes, okay, the specifics of the drill you're doing are very good. But more than that, you said, okay, let's have an organized program of improvement, of working on stuff. We're going to have a measurable target, measurable results, and then a goal to get to make this better. And you just start working on it. I think more than anything, once you start doing it, and you're going, okay, I'm not doing it as well as I would like. I need to work on something. And in your case, in all of our cases, it's trigger. Let me give you one other tip to put into your head, okay? Before you start the drill, here's what I do. Because I'm always trying to think, the sights are going to be fine. It's all about the trigger. And in my head, what I say is press, press, press, press. And when I come up, I'm going to go press, press, press, press. And it's that press, as opposed to pull, jerk, yank, whatever it is. For me, the word press really works at trying to move the trigger straight back. You might just try before you start the drill, just in your head, go press, press, press, press. See what that does for you.
0: Tom, I think that's great advice, and I will try that. One other thing I want to add, though, by starting at 3 yards, everybody has some success. Nothing turns people off starting a drill and failing, you know. By starting at 3 yards, everybody has success. And then, finally, then as you get proficient, you can, then you push it to 5, and most people are still getting, you know, 80-90% of their shots. But we don't move it out to 7 until you get 100% of your shots. So, but it's not like you're starting and failing. Everybody's starting and succeeding initially, which encourages them to keep getting better and better.
1: And it makes you come back, because if you embarrass yourself, you're not going to come back. Great stuff. I appreciate it, Joe. I'm going to move on and grab Chris out of California on line 2. Hey, Chris, you're on the air here. Go for it.
2: Hi, Tom. Yeah, thanks. I'm just making a follow-up call to say I'm the person that called about the Springfield Armory Echelon and the compensated versus non-compensated barrel.
1: Oh. Right.
2: And I believe that you had somebody in the first 15 to 30 minutes of the show today talk about that, and basically saying that the gases and stuff, it could create blowback and fragmentation from the jacket if you have a close, you know, like body-to-body shot, I believe.
1: Right, right.
2: And, yeah, so I, you know, I actually ran that past the guy at the gun store, too, and he kind of showed me the same thing. He showed me a technique about if that happens. But overall, it sounded like the non-compensated barrel would probably be the better choice in a, you know, in a self-defense carry conceal type of situation. So I just wanted to confirm that and, again, say thanks for the input and the knowledge that you guys, you know, the show spreads out.
1: Well, no, and I appreciate the follow-up. I'm with you there. I think non-compensated, non-comp barrel, and the recoil reduction is important when you're shooting targets and you're trying for those absolute minimum time splits between shots. But for a self-defense situation, carving, you know, a tenth of a second or your hundredths of a second is as important as making sure you don't frag yourself when you've got to shoot from a retention position. You've got that gun tucked into your side, into your pectoral muscles. If you get a bit of a shaved lead or copper jacket coming out of a comp and it comes up and hits you in the face or in the eye, I don't think it's worth that risk to try to shave just a tiny little fraction of time off with the comp barrel.
2: Yeah, yeah, that sounds good to me. He did tell me a technique of, you know, if you turn it 90 degrees, it's still going to deflect, but it's not going to go into your face. But still, then you got to think of that extra step. And if you're in that stressful situation, you know, that's just one more thing to consider.
1: Yeah, no, it's good. And, you know, and it's not a bad idea to think about tilting that gun out when you're in retentive position. Tilt it out 20 degrees to 45 degrees away from your body, primarily to keep the slide from getting hung up on clothing. So you got that slide that's reciprocating back and forth. You tilt it out a little bit, and you've indexed it. You got that gun pressed into your side because you're shooting at something that is literally 1 to 2 feet away, and you want to make sure it keeps running. So rotating it out and indexing it that way will work as well. Good call, sir. I appreciate it. Thank you for following up, Chris. It's look, comp barrels really do reduce muzzle rise, and they make guns more pleasant to shoot, and that's all true. And it helps at the range, and it helps in competition. For a self-defense gun, I think it's less important. Not saying it's not important. I think you just have to measure the trade-offs. As we've said before, everything is a trade-off. Everything is a compromise. I mean, if you wanted the most powerful thing to shoot, you know, a bad guy with, you'd carry a 12 gauge with you all the time. Well, we can't do that. It's just not practical. So you go all the way down and say, well, what would be the most comfortable? Well, a little bitty pocket gun that's in a 22 would be the most comfortable, but that doesn't have the stopping power that we're looking for. So somewhere between a 12 gauge with an extended magazine and a North American Arms Mini revolver in 22 short is something you can find that works for you. And to put more qualifiers on it, because it's always a whole stack of qualifiers, it's what works for you in that situation, in the clothing that you're wearing, the places that you go. Do you need real deep concealment for whatever reason? Or can you do like where I live? I could open carry, but I don't. But I kind of have a loose concealed carry, just a shirt pulled out over a gun or a vest that I wear a lot of times. And is it going to print? It might. Probably not. I try not to, but it's possible that it does because it doesn't matter where I live. It's very likely that it will be. I'll be finding somebody open carrying when I'm in a restaurant or in the hardware store. That happens all the time. Different places, different rules. Because I can carry that way, I can carry a larger gun. I can carry with an outside-the-waistband holster that's, for me, a lot more comfortable than inside-the-waistband. I don't carry appendix. I don't. And yet people go, well, you know, you're not carrying appendix and you're not carrying a red dot and you just got to get with the times. You know, I don't, actually. I really don't. I can carry the way I carry, and I am, I hope, fast enough. We'll find out. I hope I never find out, actually. And I don't want guns pointed at my junk and my femoral artery. And, yeah, I know all the young guys are going, yeah, that's, you're a FUD, you're a this. Get over yourself. I'm not going to ask you to do what I do any more than you should ask me or require me to do what you do. Find something that works for you. Is your red dot faster? Probably. Is it more accurate? Probably. Does it make a difference in a self-defense situation? Almost certainly not. I'm sorry, it just doesn't. Is my iron sight going to have a battery go dead on it? Not a chance in the world. Are the electronics going to go dead on it when I need it the most? Not going to happen. It is possible that your iron sight would fall off your gun. Yeah, that's possible. I mean, it's highly unlikely, but I guess anything's possible. Compromises. Trade-offs. We make our choices. If you like a red dot, carry a red dot. If you like appendix carry, go with it. That's all well and good. You know why? Because it doesn't affect me in the slightest. I got somebody online right now saying, on Overall Next, well, you shouldn't call them silencers. They're suppressors. You should know better than that. No, actually, they're both. their suppressors and their silencers. When Hiram Maxim invented them, he called them silencers. The patent calls them silencers. It's either one or it's both. And I think we can kind of get over the whole, you have to do it the way I do, or you're wrong. There is a tendency to want to make sure that we're right and other people are wrong. I'm not sure that's entirely healthy. Jim, what time we got left here? Well, let's do that. Let's grab Nicole and put her in here. Nicole called in out of Boston, Massachusetts. Nicole, thank you for your patience. You have the floor.
3: So this is a follow-up call to a call, I don't know, 4 months ago or so. I had called because I'm trans, and I had wondered, or I had been worried about, you know, how I'd be received in the community and getting into competitions. And so I have a couple of updates. Number one, I competed in my first competition like 2 weeks ago, I think it was, today, as a matter of fact. I participated in a GSSF competition. So, and it was great. Nobody cared. I went in, shot pretty well, I think. I got a 461 out of 500, and it was fine. Nobody batted an eyelash, and it was great. I worried completely needlessly about that.
1: Mm-hmm.
3: So, and number two was at my club. Everybody's been great. And I had befriended someone who is in a neighboring club, and it's a woman who runs a ladies group. And she had invited me to come shoot at their club, and I shot with them. And I hooked her up with the president of my club to have, like, a field trip. So they came out, and all the ladies from our club came, and it was nice. We all had a great time. And after that, I approached my club president. It was like, this is something this club needs. You know, the ladies are underrepresented. Every time I go here, you know, I go a couple times a week, and it's always the same faces, and it's all guys.
1: Nicole, I'm right against my time. Give me a therefore wrap-up, if you would, please.
3: Oh, so long story short, he says, that's a great idea. Let's do it. Why don't you run it? So now I'm running the ladies group at our club.
1: All right, there you go. All right, appreciate it. Thanks for the call. Billy, we'll get to you, and when we come back out of this break, don't go anywhere. And we got room for you if you'd like to join us. Give me a call, 866-TALK-GUN or Tom Talk Gun. Still pondering on the choice. Our good guy with a gun used an FN 5.7 with a suppressor to get this bad guy to stop shooting people, killing people. Interesting choice. Not what most people are carrying.
4: The lawsuit alleged that Polymarket is an illegal, unlicensed gambling operation that exposes New Yorkers to serious personal and financial risk. Polymarket argues they aren't subject to state gambling laws because it's technically selling financial contracts, something regulated by the federal government. But the New York Attorney General says that under state law, that's the same thing as gambling, and that Polymarket needs a state license to operate. The lawsuit comes as Polymarket sees a massive boom in business, on track to facilitate more than $70 billion in trades just this year. Peter Haralambos, ABC News, New York.
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All right, now's the time for you to call in to be on the after show. We can knock things around a little bit more. We have a little bit more time. We don't have the constrictions of hard breaks, commercial breaks we've got to hit. Hey, look, that's just broadcast TV or radio in this case, just the way it is. By the way, if you haven't looked at some of our videos, by all means, check out YouTube. But we are putting more and more videos of our videos on Facebook, the Gun Talk Facebook page. And we're getting, I was going to say thousands of views. That's not true. We're getting millions. Actually, we're getting hundreds of millions of views on Facebook on our gun videos. And some of them are a little bit longer. Some of them are very short. We're talking 10 seconds at a time. You never know what's going to be there. But, yeah, check out our Facebook page for Gun Talk. And then, of course, I'm over on X a fair amount of time. You can go follow me. I'm at Gun Talk is how I am. You know, that's my label or handle or whatever you call it over on X, formerly Twitter. It's a fun place for conversations, and also you get a lot of Second Amendment news there. I try to share that as much as I can. Right now we got some conversations going on about this guy in Twin Falls, Idaho, who used his suppressed, silence, whichever you prefer, pistol to shoot back at a guy who's murdering people with an AR. What we're finding out is that the fella in Twin Falls, his name was Jordan Salinas, is a serious gun person, serious self-defense protector kind of guy. Different attitude from most people. Takes it, you know, beyond serious. It's a way of life for him. And, you know, that may not be for you. But it also is one of those reminders that if you're going to think of yourself as a sheepdog, if you're going to think of yourself as a protector, thinking about it, imagining yourself as that, actually doesn't do you a lot of good. I mean, not that it does you no good at all. It does kind of prepare you mentally, but you also have to do some other things. You got to choose a good gun, sighting system, holster rig. You got to go get some training. Training is not practice. Once again, training is not practice, and practice is not training. The two are not the same thing. Training involves an instructor. If there's no instructor there, it's not training, which means you got to go take a class or a bunch of classes. Got to make a commitment. Or you can just say, you know, I'm just going to let it happen. Whatever happens, I'll take my chances. I don't like that. And for me, I'm not a laissez-faire kind of guy. I'm going to do what I can to prepare. Understanding, look, I get it, understanding that it may not be enough. It may be that nothing's enough. You get a black swan event, somebody walks up behind you in the street and hits you in the back of the head with a baseball bat, there was nothing you could do, and that's the way it goes. But there's no preparation that can take care of that anyway, so why worry about it? But there are things you can prepare for, things that will help you in situations where you can help somebody else, where you can save somebody. You see somebody being abducted. See somebody being beaten. Maybe you go get involved. That's a personal decision you got to make. But if somebody's coming after you and your loved ones, someone's gone nuts in a road rage incident, do you have what you need both in the way of

0: physical ability and equipment and the mental makeup and the preparation and the will to do what needs to be done. And when you need that action, you need it right now. No hesitation. Give me a call. Let me know how you prepare for that. Our number is 866-TALK-GUN. In the meantime, go out and do a little shooting. Take somebody with you to the range. Think about being prepared all the time. And every time you walk out of your house, you need to have that gun with you. Every time? Yes, every time, because evil shows up when you least expect it. Just ask those folks in Idaho.
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3: From ABC News, I'm Dave Packer. The wind whipping at Ocean City, Maryland. High winds and surf as a nor'easter lashes the East Coast. ABC News meteorologist Leslie Lopez is in Seabright, New Jersey.
4: There was water coming up into the parking lot where we are situated. This is moving all the way up into areas of New England as well. Waves have been incredibly large, 12-foot waves coming on shore, very rough seas. And we're also looking at the ocean being amplified. And so that's why we're also seeing a lot of beach erosion, the carving of those very strong waves up against the sand. An area of low pressure is going to start to move its way to the north, bringing with it some heavy bands of wind.
3: And we're watching Hurricane Nolo in the Pacific. The storm isn't expected to make landfall in Hawaii, but it could still bring potentially catastrophic flooding and wind before it moves away tomorrow. Nolo's the third hurricane to impact the Hawaiian Islands in just the past 2 months. President Trump said this morning that he rejected Iran's 7-day plan to reopen the Strait of Hormuz, though he did not go into specifics as to why he found the proposal unsatisfactory. Economists say the war in Iran, now in its 7th month, continues to have an impact here at home, especially at the gas pump.
5: The national average for a gallon of regular sits at $4.47. That's according to Gas Buddy. And that's up nearly 40 cents over last month and up $1.50 since this war began. The price for a gallon of diesel is sitting at $6.48 a gallon. And those higher fuel prices impact everything from food to construction.
3: ABC's Alex Prichet. New developments in the death of a 29-year-old woman who was found hanging from a tree in Mississippi. Investigators believe Taysa Fortune was killed in a drug dispute before her body was hanged behind an abandoned home. During a court hearing on Friday, detectives said that the scene had been staged. Three suspects have now been charged in connection with Fortune's death. You're listening to ABC News.
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